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1: The only person ever charged in the murder of Tupac Shakur will likely spend the rest of his life behind bars.
2: Nevada 8th District Court Judge Carly Kearney sentencing Dwayne Davis to 40 years to life in prison for orchestrating the fatal 1996 shooting of rapper Tupac in Las Vegas.
3: The world never forgot about him and his death, and neither did Las Vegas. It took us 30 years, but at this time, you are going to face justice for what you did on September 7th, 1996.
2: Well, prosecutors say Davis, a former leader of the Southside Compton Crips gang, didn't pull the trigger. The now 63-year-old had given interviews and detailed his role in the shooting in a 2019 memoir. He was convicted in August of first-degree murder with the use of a deadly weapon. Davis's lawyer has already said he plans to appeal the verdict. Kristen Goodwin, Fox News.
1: The Ebola outbreak in Congo has surpassed 9,000 confirmed cases with over 4,300 deaths, according to the country's health ministry. The outbreak spans seven provinces with 65 health zones affected. This outbreak involves a rare virus with no approved vaccine or treatment. Investigators in France recover two stolen paintings and disrupt another planned heist.
4: Four men have now been charged over the theft at the Renoir Museum in the south of France last month. Investigators have recovered two stolen paintings worth more than $4.5 million. Two others were abandoned by thieves fleeing the scene. Police have revealed that DNA found in a protective painting cover was matched to a 29-year-old already under investigation in a drug trafficking case. That discovery led them to the suspects and the artwork. Prosecutors say surveillance indicated another heist was imminent.
1: Fox's Jonathan Savage. Wall Street, the first big batch of summertime profit reports from U.S. companies made waves on Wall Street after topping analysts' expectations, but many canceled each other out. The Dow lost 180, the Nasdaq off 41. I'm Lisa Lucera. This is Fox News.
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6: The Allegan County Sheriff's Office has arrested a 24-year-old Chinese man who was accused of defrauding people in the U.S. of more than $1 million. Zhang Bo Sun also allegedly stole nearly $500,000 from an elderly Allegan County woman. He was arrested at her home in a sting operation. Now, Sun had been in the U.S. on a tourist visa since May. Couriers had collected $237,000 from the Allegan County woman on two separate occasions this summer after she emptied her retirement and savings accounts. She then contacted the sheriff's office in June, and he was caught the next day. Now, Sun is charged with larceny by false pretenses between $50,000 and $100,000. Bryce Underwood will stay as University of Michigan's starting quarterback. Word comes as fans have demanded Underwood be benched in favor of Tommy Carr. In the WKZO Newsroom, I'm Mike Alarney.
7: He's here. He's here. Now, broadcasting from the underground command post, deep in the bowels of a hidden bunker, somewhere under the brick and steel of a nondescript building, we've once again made contact with our leader, Mark Levin.
8: Hour 3, Mark Levin Show. Ben Ferguson filling in for the great one. It's so nice to have you with us. And if you want to get in touch, there's a couple different ways you can do it. Number one, you can follow me on X, at Ben Ferguson Show on X, and you can send your comments there. On Instagram, if you're on Instagram, I'd love to connect with you there. It's a little different, at Ben Ferguson Podcast. Okay, so at Ben Ferguson Podcast. And you can obviously call into the show, 1-877-381-3811. All right, we've got some new interesting news that we're now being told about Ilhan Omar. Jonathan Turley at Fox News talking about this Somali representative and now saying that she might actually face more legal issues for concealment because she's a member of Congress and has been a candidate for office. And that could be one of her biggest problems.
9: Evidence of the falsity, the government has often repeats almost as a mantra that you can have an innocent mistake and still have a material misrepresentation that led to your getting citizenship when you shouldn't have had it. So if there is something in those forms where you would not have been given citizenship had it not been incorrectly stated or had been or information withheld, then yeah, you could be indeed naturalized. So the standard is high, but also we're talking about very clear facts that are true or they are not. The second ground, of course, is indeed, yes, go ahead.
10: Go ahead. No, go ahead.
9: Second ground, of course, is indeed concealment and a material misrepresentation. It's a separate ground. They are, in addition to looking at immigration status, the warrant apparently refers also to a conspiracy, which is the darling of prosecutors, and that may be referring to what they allege to be a knowing effort to conceal these facts. Now, Laura, the key here is that Omar is actually at greater risk in terms of legal complications because she is a member of Congress and has been a candidate for office. That status requires her to fill out forms on a regular basis that may make reference to some of these facts. And so that exposes her to possible charges.
10: Yeah, I mean, again, it's an extreme remedy. But we know the Trump administration is taking seriously the matter of examining the immigration status, usually focusing on visas, people who have visas or been here on visas. But I mean, they're serious about this. And of course, everybody knows what I'm talking about. The reports that she allegedly married her brother. She's essentially denied that, but without a ton of specificity. But maybe there's something else completely different. We don't.
8: I love how Turley explains this. The warrant apparently refers also to a conspiracy, which is the darling of prosecutors. And that may be referring to what they allege to be a knowing effort to conceal these facts. He says Omar is actually greater risk in terms of legal complications because she is a member of Congress and has been a candidate for office. That status requires her to fill out forms on a regular basis that may make reference to some of these facts that exposes her to possible charges. Every member of Congress, right? Every member of Congress signs financial disclosures and other official forms year after year. If any of them contain false information, every single one can become a legal problem. Now, the New York Times reports the warrant lists false statements, immigration fraud, and conspiracy. Her sister has now been subpoenaed, we know. And now this may be more than just an immigration and cover up and the changing of her birthday. It may be much bigger than that. So let me go to your phone calls. We've got a lot that we've been talking about. 1-877-381-3811. Ilhan Omar's staff officially changing her birth date in public records in 19, like that's a big deal. And TMZ DC, they also put out this video earlier, and here's what they said when they were talking to Ilhan Omar.
11: Yeah, that this is just a made up lie, because you do not investigate someone for 10 years and not come up with anything.
12: So then why do you think it's still being talked about?
11: Because these people are disgusting. They believe in weird, creepy things, mm-hmm. and that's why they want to believe in this weird
12: and
11: that's all I will say.
12: No, definitely. Why do you think, I guess, that you're being targeted then?
11: It's because they're racist, they're xenophobic. I just happen to be Muslim, and mm-hmm. I don't think you're allowed to continue.
12: But, okay. Oh, okay. Understood.
11: Yeah, I mean, they're just disgusting, bigoted people. And that's all I got to say.
12: All right.
8: They're racist. Let's go back to that last part there. When he says, why do you think they're doing this? So they found nothing in 10 years. Because this is new breaking. Listen again.
11: That's all I will say.
12: No, definitely. Why do you think, I guess, that you're being targeted then?
11: It's because they're racist, they're xenophobic. I just happen to be Muslim, and mm-hmm. I don't think you're allowed to continue from there. But,
12: okay. Oh, okay. Understood.
11: Yeah, I mean, they're just disgusting, bigoted people, and that's okay. That's all I got to say.
12: All right, thank you.
8: There it is. Wow. 1-877-381-3811. 1-877-381-3811. 3811. Let me go to Chuck. You've been waiting in Jefferson City, Missouri, line one. You're on the Mark Levin Show. Ben Ferguson with you. Hi.
13: Hi. Thanks for taking the call. Now, I had a whole different topic than Ilhan Omar. And so if you're okay with listening to what I...
8: Sure, go ahead. Chuck, did I lose you? Are you still there? Chuck, I think we lost him. Now I got you. Okay, go ahead with what you're going to say. Go ahead.
13: Okay. All right. What's really baffling to me is now the Democrats complain about affordability and cost of gas. Well, when Biden was president, his job he tried to do was eliminate all fossil fuels. So I don't understand now why the Republicans are not jumping on top of that every time that if a Democrat wins, the gas prices and affordability is through the roof. There will be no more gas if they can get rid of fossil fuels. And to me, I would think that that would be a leadoff statement all the time in every rally is you won't have any gas if the Democrats get in.
8: No, and Democrats have made it clear. They, and I go back to the Obama years. Obama's team said they believed that it was time to get gas prices in America to where they were in Europe, meaning they wanted to force them up, which meant stop exploration in this country, make sure that you had gas prices go up as high as you could get them. And the simple reason behind it was they wanted to force you into green alternative energy. They wanted to force you into buying a Tesla or any other electric car. For some reason, they believe that that was going to like fix all the problems in the world.
13: But then why would they complain about gas prices? It's Trump now.
8: Because right now they want you to believe that this is all the fault of Donald Trump, even though they're the ones that had higher gas prices than Trump. And they want you to believe that if you vote for them somehow, this problem would go away, even though they're not saying anything about how they would fix it, because they have no, you're right, they have no intention to fix the problem. None at all. Like zero. Like they don't want to fix the problem.
13: Mm, yeah. And that's to me what the Republicans should be pushing more, I think, because I just don't hear it that much on the rallies of how bad things will be because they don't want any fossil fuels at all. So, yes.
8: Yeah, I appreciate the phone call. I think you bring up a very interesting point there. Thank you, sir. It's good to talk to you. 1-877-381-3811. Let me go to Mike in Gainesville, Virginia. You are on the Mark Levin Show. Ben Ferguson with you. Hi.
14: Hey, Ben, good to talk to you. Thanks
8: you
14: for
8: as
14: having
8: well.
14: Me on.
8: Absolutely.
14: Yeah, I'm just not, I don't understand what the confusion is about whether we can get the information about whether her father ever became a naturalized citizen and what year that took place. He's been dead for quite some time, so we should be able to get that information. Then we should find out whether she was old enough to be naturalized under his naturalization. But I don't think he ever naturalized. I don't think there's any record of that having taken place. And if Trump could do one thing in an hour, he could find out whether this person's father ever naturalized a U.S. citizen and when.
8: Well, and that's part of the investigation. We're also getting word now, and this came from Judge Jeanine about the federal raid. Let me let you hear what she said about now this having basically two different investigations. Listen.
15: They do everything from narcotics to immigration. They got a warrant signed by a federal judge. So you've got the executive branch through HSI going to a federal judge who is cognizant of the Fourth Amendment rights of any target, who said you have the right to search this person's house. Based upon that execution of that warrant, we will see what comes of it. But I think the administration...
16: But you had to have probable cause, right?
15: There was no question that that judge would not have signed that warrant unless there was probable cause, and probably more than that, given the individual who's involved, and given the fact that we're in the nation's capital with judges in the nation's capital. But more than that, it is upon the execution of the warrant that we will see. Are we dealing with civil immigration issues? Because they've made it clear this is about immigration from the warrant itself. Are we dealing with criminal immigration issues? You know, there are several investigations going on, and I don't think there's any question, but if there's a crime that was committed, it will be prosecuted.
16: So what about these financial disclosures? She was given a pass by the House Ethics, But somehow, $30 million magically appeared, then it magically disappeared.
15: And... Well, I can tell you that is subject of an investigation as well. And it doesn't matter. It doesn't matter what the House does. It doesn't matter, you know, what this agency or that does. We're looking at the facts. Based upon the facts, we'll follow them wherever they take us.
16: All right. This is your office that's doing this?
15: Yep.
16: Ooh, all right. Judge, it's always great to see you.
15: Always great to see you.
16: Thank you for dropping by the...
8: Two different investigations. Mike, you hear that, and you hear the way that, Judge Neen's described it. I don't think they're backing down, and I think those sketchy $30 million financial records are now what she's saying under this criminal probe. The health ethics couldn't save her. No one is above the law is the point here. And when they raid the residence with a judge warrant, now you've got these two separate federal investigations into Ilhan Omar. That's big news.
14: No question it's big news. I'm just saying... The idea that we keep records of who naturalizes at the USCIS and somehow we can't access them in an hour or less and find out whether somebody naturalized and when it took place. I understand there's a Privacy Act issue, but the man's dead. Her father's dead. So that doesn't apply to him anymore. We should know when, if ever, her father ever became a USA citizen. And that means she either is or is not a citizen, depending on whether what he did or didn't do. But this shouldn't be 10 years to clear up. Whether her father ever became a citizen, that's the basis of what I'm saying. It doesn't require a criminal investigation to get that information.
8: It shouldn't, but apparently it is this time. By the way, just unearthed in 2017, Abdul El Sayed, he called himself an immigrant from North Africa. That would be breaking news now as he's running. Listen to this.
17: We can all come together, despite the fact that I may be an immigrant from North Africa. And that I may be a different faith, and I pray a different way, and we all pray for the same things. And I pray for us.
8: Wow. He's called himself an immigrant from North Africa. That's kind of important. I mean, I'm just going to say that's kind of important, isn't it? Unbelievable.
14: Yeah, this is all like Elizabeth Warren's cheekbones. This is all my parents lied to me about where we came from and when I naturalized or when he naturalized. Ilhan Omar is going to say that her family lied to her and that her father told her that he had naturalized when he did not.
8: Yeah.
14: That's in the end, that's where it's going to come down.
8: And now you understand why maybe they need to change her birthday by a year, because if you changed it, right? And let's also not forget, this coming directly from the New York Post. Ilhan Omar's father was loyal to the Somali dictator, misrepresented himself as a refugee. That is their new reporting that's coming out right now as well.
14: Right, but a refugee status doesn't make you an instant citizen in some way. It might give you some amnesty or something later on, but it's just amazing that we keep records, but we can't access them. You know, Marco Rubio should be able to clear this up in 20 minutes.
8: Yeah. Amen to that. Thank you, sir. 1-877-381-3811. Ben Ferguson filling in for the great one. We'll be right back.
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0: Welcome back. It is the Mark Levin Show. Ben Ferguson filling in for the great one. And if you just joined us, we're talking about the midterms. We're talking about get out the vote and the president of the United States of America. All the way in Alaska for a very important reason. We talked about that earlier in the show. The president has now hit the stage. We're going to listen live for a moment. Here's the president of the United States of America.
1: Any race, three times. So no way I cancel. Besides that, my grandfather was up here a long time ago. I don't know. He was great, but he had a little bit of a reputation, I will be honest. As did most of the people that came up here. He was a little rough, but he was great. And they remember. They remember. He left his trail. But he was here a long time ago. A special place to me. Very important place to me. And nobody's done more for Alaska than Donald J. Trump. That I can tell you. With your support, just 21 days from now, Alaska is going to defeat the radical left Democrats once again. On November 3rd, we're going to send one of the best and most respected senators in D.C., Dan Sullivan, the real Dan Sullivan. I'm talking about the real Dan Sullivan, not the fake Dan Sullivan. Not the Dan Sullivan put up by the Democrats. No, we can't let that happen. It's just cheating. It's terrible. The guy never voted. He never went, never did anything, the fake. And they put him up. Oh, no, I had no idea. I really wanted to run for it. Never even thought about it. They found a guy named Dan Sullivan. They put him up to get a little confused. And actually, by mistake, he got 2.4%. That's a lot. That's too much. That could be the difference. So you gotta remember Dan Sullivan, Republican incumbent. And honestly, I'm traveling here because, Dan, two reasons. Number one, I love you people. I appreciate it. You know, I went to Tennessee. I'm going to Florida. Went to Texas twice. I won these, all of the states.
0: We're
1: going to
0: jump back in here, take a hard break. We're going to come back. We'll have more of President Donald Trump in Alaska. It's the Mark Levin Show. Ben Ferguson with you. We'll be right back.
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3: 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Reuters Institute says we're now one of the top news brands in the nation. 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
5: Oceana County Prosecutor Joseph Bison says his office has received the investigation from Michigan State Police into the Gull Lake High School football team. Troopers investigated for nearly 4 months after the Blue Devils players were accused of assaulting other players at a football camp this summer. Now, Gull Lake did not field the varsity football team this fall due to the number of players that were suspended. Blue Devils varsity players who were eligible joined Parchment High School's football team. Bison says the investigation is going to take some time to review. Kalamazoo Behavioral Health Hospital on South 9th Street, Texas Township, is facing their license being revocated from the Michigan Department of Licensing and Regulatory Affairs. There were 43 cases of patients needing to be taken to another hospital between January and May. Regulators also say patients weren't checked on as often as required by state law. Michael Arney, WKZO News.
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11: After hitting 80 today in Kalamazoo, we're going to be rolling into a cooler stretch. Tonight, lows near 54. Chance of a shower or storm. Wednesday, quieter. Highs in the mid-60s, partly to mostly cloudy. Thursday, rain returns. A cloudy day. Highs only near 58. We have a very good chance rain showers will continue not just Thursday, but overnight into Friday. Friday getting windy. Highs near 56. Lake effect rain showers possible through the day. Tracking Southwest Michigan's weather, I'm Storm Teammate Chief Meteorologist Ellen Baca.
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0: All right, welcome back. It is the Mark Levin Show. Ben Ferguson filling in for the great one. And if you just joined us, President Donald Trump has flown to Alaska in a very important Senate race there. He is campaigning like he is on the ballot all over the country. He's speaking right now in Alaska. We're going to listen in.
1: And totally unvetted. We had the worst border in history. Now we have the best border we've ever had. Best border in history. But if you allow them to get office, regain office, if you allow them to win, they're going to do it all over again. You'll be right back where you were. I call it the Dark Ages. 2 years ago, we were living in the Dark Ages. We were laughed at all over the world. The proud people of Alaska will, I hope, never let that happen. We got to get Dan Sullivan, the real, I call him the real Dan Sullivan, you know, the... You know, they went to court, and this guy said, no, it just happened to be, I just wanted to run. But the middle initial was different, right? I think yours, you're S, right? And his was some J or something. No, I just wanted to run. And yet, after the court case, he went and tried to change his middle initial to S, right? What a group of crooked people. You can't let it happen. Because even if he gets a percent or 2% or 3% with the phony ranked choice stuff, you never know what they're going to do with it. And I'm here because he's one of the best senators that you have, one of the most respected senators that there is in Washington. One of the most, and one of the hardest working. In less than 2 years, Senator Sullivan and I have delivered more for Alaska than any senator and any president. If you put as a combination, and honestly, nobody's even been close, and that doesn't even include two deals that we're going to announce today. And I see our Secretary of Commerce here, and our Secretary of Interior. And we have the FCC had the most feared man in government here, Brendan. Thank you, Brendan. What the hell are you doing here? It's communication. Well, we need communication so that we get it right. But Howard's here and Commerce. And I'll tell you what, Doug Burgum from Interior. Interior is a big part, and he has made your life so good. And normally they don't travel. I think this would be one of the few times they're so busy doing things, but they felt Canada is so important. I would say the biggest things they've done really pertain to your state and not it letting, and by the way,

We announced a historic federal project to finally build the 800-mile-long Alaska LNG pipeline. And that's the largest energy infrastructure project in the history of Alaska, one of the largest in the history of the United States of America. We got it done. It's done. And Dan Sullivan has been working to get this pipeline done for years, and he finally had the president that got it done, right? We got it done today. And I'm pleased to report all necessary federal, we've got you every permit. You know, a lot of times you have a deal done, all you need is the permits. The permits take you 25 years. I just told Dan backstage, every single permit that you need, you can start tonight. Every single permit that you need has been granted. And if a Democrat gets in, all of these things are going to be terminated. They did it before. They'll all be terminated. I don't know why. They don't know what the hell they're doing. They're crazy. But everything that you hear about, that you're cheering about tonight, the jobs are going to be unbelievable. Your costs are coming way down anyway. We're very close to winning. I mean, I think we've won the war because Iran will not have a nuclear weapon. Let me put it that way. But that'll end very soon. That war is going to end very soon, and when it does, your prices are going to come tumbling down. They already are. So we inherited, as you know, the worst inflation in history under Sleepy Joe Biden. We had the worst, literally the worst inflation in history. Then I won the election in a landslide. Then I came into office on January 20th, and I had a news conference on January 21st, the day after, and they started screaming, affordability! What about affordability? I said, I've only been here for one day, it's not even a day, because it was a little less than the 24-hour. No, I've only been here for a short period of time. What are you talking about? The prices are high. They said, well, they were caused by the Democrats. They weren't caused by me. I'll get them down. They said eggs. Remember eggs? So eggs were five times higher than they were in my administration. They said, there they are. Look at all of them. Look at all of the fake news. They said, what about eggs? What about eggs? We want to know about eggs. And I said, I just got here. Tell me about eggs. What's the problem? They're five times higher than they were in your administration. I said, so I did a good job. Is that what you say? You know what? And we had we have the famous Easter egg hunt in the White House. And they came to me and they said, sir, please, we have a shortage of eggs. Can you believe it? Could you use plastic eggs for the Easter hunt? And I said, no, I'm not going to. And by the time we got to Easter, I had the price of eggs way down. We brought our pricing way down. Oil is right now much cheaper than it was under Sleepy Joe Biden. People don't know. And I got rid of the nuclear threat from Iran, which others should have done. But the oil will be coming down, and it'll be coming down soon. And that war, we had to make that. I was with Howard and with Doug and some people, and we just had the best numbers we have. I was in Iowa. We're all in Iowa. I made a speech to the people of Iowa, the great farmers, a lot of farmers, who, by the way, don't have to worry about estate taxes any longer. And they don't have, that's you too. And don't have to worry about estate taxes for your small business, for your small businesses. But I was in Iowa making a speech and I'm driving along the highway. And unlike Sleepy Joe and that group, I look at the gas pumps all the time. I want to see what the price is. And we had, this was just before I had to do an excursion down to the Islamic Republic of Iran. And I'm in Iowa, driving down the road, $1.95 a gallon, $1.85 at the second station a gallon. We had a good, solid place, Iowa, $1.85 and $1.95. And then I said the following day, we have to have a meeting because it's a very tough country, bad country in many ways, the number one state sponsor of terror anywhere in the world. They were 2 weeks away from having a nuclear weapon. I say it should have been stopped a long time ago by Barack Hussein Obama, who thought they could pay off, gave him billions of dollars. Remember, he gave him $1.7 billion in cash.
They loaded up a Boeing 737.

0: 757 with green cash, sent it there. Can you imagine these guys when they saw a plane with, I wonder what happened to that money? But also, in addition to that, paid tens of billions of dollars to Iran. And you know what they did? They used the money to develop missiles and nuclear weapons. So other presidents should have done what I did. 51 years we're up to. They used to say 47, but they've been saying 47 for 4 years. It's 51 years. They were the bully of the Middle East, but they're the bully of the Middle East no longer. But it's going to end very soon. Very soon. They have no Navy. They have no Air Force. They have no anti-aircraft. They have no anything. They have no anything. What they do have is inflation. They have the highest inflation of any country in the world. They have no money. They're not paying their military. They're not paying their security. They're not paying their police. It's going to end very quickly. And you're not going to have a nuclear-powered. You're not going to have a nuclear Iran. Because if you did, if you want to see trouble, if you want to see trouble, let them have a nuclear weapon. You'll see trouble. That'll be real trouble. So it's actually, as I say it, I actually thought oil would go much higher than it did. But, you know, we opened the straits. The straits have been open. We've been taking more oil out of the straits now than we did before the war started. Believe it or not. We control the straits. That's why the oil stayed where it is, because I actually thought it would be higher. But I said, no matter what it is, it's a small price to pay for stopping them from having a nuclear weapon. And those B-2 bombers really did the job. But the gigantic project that we just created for Alaska will create over 13,000 jobs for you and save the typical Alaska household more than $2,000 a year on your energy bills, and it's going to end up actually being much higher than that. Think of that. Right, right. And I'm pleased to announce that Taiwan, they got lots of money, because, you know, they stole our chip business years ago, because you didn't have a president willing to put tariffs on chips. And because of that, everybody moved to Taiwan to make chips. But, you know, they're all moving back now. We have $21 trillion being invested in new plants, new factories, a lot of it being invested right here. They're all coming back. But Taiwan has just agreed to buy 30% of the gas coming off the pipeline for the next 20 years. That guarantees the success. It's one of the biggest commitments in history for anything. It's one of the biggest deals ever made. They're going to pay it, and that's a 20-year period that guarantees success. And Taiwan will also invest $4.4 billion into the project, on top of $50 billion already committed by South Korea to Alaska. And I have to say that Dan Sullivan helped me get this done. Thank you, Dan. The real Dan Sullivan, not the fake Dan Sullivan. And you know what, Nick? I appreciate it, because you really helped me with Congress. Nick Begich was great with Congress. Thank you. Thank you. Great. It's a great team. You want to bring Nick. You know, this is one of, I guess, five states. We have two senators and one congressman. And you got a great congressman, too. You got a great one. But you have two senators, you have one congressman, and there's five states like that. Very unusual. You know, I'm not sure it was supposed to be that way. But you got it. You know, you got it. Working with Senator Sullivan, I signed an executive order on day one, taking 51 actions to unleash Alaska energy production. And I reopened ANWR for energy exploration and development, which will bring billions and billions of dollars to your state. ANWR is the biggest. You don't get bigger. Remember, I had it done. And then they had a rigged election. And this crooked guy came in. Not so. He's crooked, but he was a stupid person, okay? And do you remember they terminated my N-word deal? But now I got back. And I just did it again. We just did it again. But if they get in, I don't know why they would do it. I couldn't believe they did it, actually. But if they get in, they'll terminate it. All those jobs will be lost, and you'll be living not so well. Right now, you're doing better. You know, Alaska's got the highest income per individual in the history of your state by far. So we're going to keep it that way. So Dan Sullivan's radical left Democrat opponent, Mary Peltola. I hear she's a whack job, by the way. No, I read the story. You know what? Sit down. We got plenty of time. Isn't it nice when you have people standing for 45 minutes with most people, like with Sleepy Joe? Well, first of all, nobody showed up. But when they did show up, they sat down immediately. They never even stood as he walked in. They said, tell me this isn't happening. But you have a woman, and I read this story, that she's crazy or wacky or nasty or something, but she's crazy. I hear crazy. Is it crazy that I read? Mary Peltola worked hand in hand with crooked Joe Biden to viciously crush Alaska Energy, including ANWR. And the production was brought all the way down to just a fraction of the levels that we got used to driving your energy.
1: All right, I'm going to jump back in here. The president live in Alaska. We'll take a break. We'll come back. We'll get some of your phone calls and reaction. 877-381-3811. Ben Ferguson filling in for the great one. We'll be right back.
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0: right, welcome back. It is the Mark Levin Show. Ben Ferguson filling in for the great one. I want to remind you, you can always send me your comments on X at Ben Ferguson Show on X. Also on Instagram, you can follow me there and send your comments on Instagram, a little different, at Ben Ferguson Podcast. So make sure you download the Ben Ferguson Podcast. I do it every day. I'd love to keep up with you there as well. Let me get some of your phone calls real quick. I'll go first to Dave in Kansas City. Welcome. You're on the Mark Levin Show. Ben Ferguson with you. Hello.
1: Hey, Ben. You're doing an outstanding job as always.
0: Thank you.
1: I am so sick of these Muslims. I am so sick of these Muslims like Elon. I am so sick of these people being elected into office. We need to ban these people once again. There's a reason why they were not allowed to be in elected office to begin with. And these deportations have to increase. I'm sick and tired of all these people cheating and using our system to enrich themselves and get the hell out of here while vets are sleeping on the streets, while you try to go to get your Social Security disability and it's $1,800 and these people are getting $5,000 a month. It's ridiculous.
0: Well, let me say this. Look, I don't care if you're Muslim. What I do care about is if you're anti-American or you're Islamic extremist or you're someone that has direct ties to the Muslim Brotherhood or Hamas or Hezbollah or terrorist organizations or organizations like CARE. That's what I do care about. You get there's a big distinction and difference there.
1: Huge difference. Huge difference between loving your country and wanting to destroy it from within. And those who want to destroy it from within need to get paid to get the heck out of here.
0: And I also think there's another part here that's really frustrating to me, and that is, you know, when you look at Ilhan Omar, for example, and she's like, I want to go back to Somalia and have my family there. That's my dream. Like, you're clearly, okay? Like, you are clearly not America first. If that's your goal and agenda, that's America last. And then you gotta ask yourself the question, why are you even in office unless you love this country? See you back here.
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8: Making the trek to Alaska, I'm Lisa Lacerra, Fox News. President Trump in Wasilla, Alaska, as he campaigns for Republican Senator Dan Sullivan and Congressman Nick Begich.
9: We have to make sure that Dan gets in. We have to make sure that Nick Begich gets in.
8: And the president urged the crowd.
9: And while you're at it, make sure you vote yes on the ballot measure to repeal. You want to repeal ranked choice voting.
8: The The president claimed ranked choice voting is a scam. He's been traveling to deep red states over the past several weeks. Alaska hasn't backed a Democrat for Senate in nearly 20 years. U.S. Ambassador to Greece Kimberly Guilfoyle has resigned amid allegations she used her position to sell political influence.
10: Guilfoyle says these allegations are false, and I intend to vigorously defend my name, my reputation, and my integrity. Guilfoyle, a former Fox News host, was once engaged to Donald Trump Jr. for nearly 4 years.
8: Fox's Peter Ducey at the White House. The federal investigation of Minnesota Democratic Congresswoman Ilhan Omar may be multifaceted after a raid on her Washington, D.C. home early yesterday morning.
11: Omar's assets were originally listed at around $30 million on her financial disclosure form. The number was later amended to under $125,000. Her team originally blamed paperwork errors. We were told yesterday's search warrant was not directly related to Omar's financial disclosures, but the congresswoman is fundraising off the images of federal agents leaving her home with boxes.
8: Fox's David Spunt in Washington. Fox has learned subpoenas have been sent to multiple family members of Congresswoman Omar. The Justice Department has declined comment. 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
8: The president is in Alaska. Vice President Vance traveled to Texas to rally for Attorney General Ken Paxton in his Senate race against James Tallarico.
16: Vice President J.D. Vance told a crowd at the regional airport in Tyler, Texas, to vote for Attorney General Ken Paxton for Senate, and then went through a number of old comments and social media posts from Paxton's opponent, Democrat James Tallarico.
17: Normal people simply do not use words like heteropatriarchy.
16: In light of high gas prices right now, he also announced the administration's invoking the Defense Production Act.
17: And we're going to expand the refinery right here in Tyler, Texas. We're announcing that today.
16: It's estimated this refinery processes over 70,000 barrels of oil a day. Jessica Rosenthal, Fox News.
8: An off-duty NYPD detective who survived a stabbing attack in the Bronx by two illegal immigrants is speaking out.
18: NYPD detective 33-year-old Jose Mercedes is out of the hospital.
19: I'm happy to be standing. Emotionally, I feel happy to be alive.
18: A 10-year veteran who was off duty October 2nd when he was attacked from behind in the Bronx in a robbery attempt by two illegal immigrants who stabbed him seven times.
19: I told them in English, I told them in Spanish that I was a police officer. They didn't care.
18: The suspects, identified by the Department of Homeland Security as Dominican nationals, fled to Massachusetts, where police say they were captured in a basement hideout. Both are being held without bail and face murder charges once extradited to New York. Jeff Manasso, Fox News.
8: Sales of previously occupied U.S. homes rose in September from the previous month, but slowed compared to a year ago. The National Association of Realtors says existing home sales rose 1.5% last month from August to a seasonally adjusted annual rate of 3.99 million units. Sales fell 2.2% compared with September of last year. I'm Lee Silasera. This is Fox News.

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1: Kalamazoo County Prosecutor Jeff Getting says charges are not going to be filed against a 21-year-old man who injured three people in a stabbing near Western Michigan University Sunday. Getting says man was defending himself after he was jumped by six to eight people and was acting in self-defense. He says one of the stabbing victims admitted that they had jumped the guy and they knew they were in the wrong. Two 18-year-old men, one 17-year-old, suffered non-life-threatening injuries. One person has died, another injured Monday afternoon in a shooting in Sparta. Police responding to what they called the domestic situation between a man and a woman around 3:45 p.m. at an apartment complex on South Union Street Monday. Now, he was dead from a self-inflicted gunshot wound after witnesses say they heard three or four shots being fired. The woman drove to the apartment office to get help for her non-life-threatening injuries. In the WKZO Newsroom, I'm Michael Arning.
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3: Great radio stations are along across the Joe Pags Media Network, across the land, along with Monica in for Sam, Polo's in for Polo. I'm going to be Joe. Glad to have you. There's a lot going on today. Katie Zakaria, or Zachariah, I think she said Zachariah. She walked out today as the new press secretary for President Trump, and there are already questions about her qualifications, which doesn't make any sense. You don't have to have any qualifications to be the press secretary other than you're somebody who can speak into a microphone. Obviously very new at it. She's going to be very good at it. This is her first time out, so people are, oh, you know, she doesn't look like she's prepared for the job. I think she's plenty prepared for the job, but there is a question about her background because the president and she have said that she's a lawyer. Well, she does have her JD, which is her law degree, her doctorate or juris, you know, doctorate. But has she ever passed the bar exam here? And allegedly she said that she passed the bar in China or something, which is interesting. So already they're questioning her because that's what they do on the left in the legacy media. Nobody ever questioned Jen Psaki, Circleback Psaki. Nobody ever questioned Karine Jean-Pierre, who was a mess the entire time. Two of the biggest liars we've ever had at the podium. So they're going to go after Katie Zakaria. I think she did fine today. The big story today that was brought up was about Kimberly Guilfoyle. And that situation exploded quickly. By the way, Dinesh D'Souza, a two-parter, part one this hour, part two next hour. And we've got Mel Kay in hour number three. Dinesh is going to continue to go into his book about how archaeology is proving the Bible to be true. And in this day and age, with people like James Tallarico acting as if somehow the Bible is not historically true. In fact, he didn't like that here in Texas, they're talking about teaching history through the lens of the Bible, because that's just indoctrinating people on blah, blah, freedom of religion. Well, what if they can coexist? What if what's in the Bible is historically true? And Dinesh's new book clearly says, you know, what the Bible says is being proven true by many people who are actually out there scientifically digging and looking. In fact, the book is called The Stones Cry Out. It's available today, and he came on our show today. So part one and part two, this hour and next hour, and then Mel Kay will be in hour number three. The Kimberly Guilfoyle thing has been interesting. You've been watching it. She's the ambassador, or was the ambassador, to Greece. She, of course, the former fiance of Donald Trump Jr. And, of course, before that, she was a host on Fox News Channel, a very successful host, who left because she was dating Donald Trump Jr. In fact, I think Juan Williams or somebody on the five, because I think Kimberly Guilfoyle was on the five, called her out because, you know, how can you possibly be unbiased if you're dating the president's son or the candidate's son, whatever. She ended up leaving, but she had a very successful career there. I know Kimberly Guilfoyle. I've seen her in person a few times. I've got her phone number. We've had her on the show many times. And I have not talked to her about this situation specifically. The allegations are that she asked some big money donor to pay off a six-figure credit card bill, $150,000, $100,000, something like that. Now, do I know if she did that or not? I don't. But I do know, as soon as the media saw Katie Zakaria show up as the new press secretary, they decided to make sure that they would question her on that. Before we get into that, she walked up to the podium today, walked up to the microphone today, talked about who she is, talked about her background a little bit, and I think gave a shout-out to her family and whatever else. Today was her first press conference in front of the press corps at the White House.
4: Well, first of all, I want to give my husband an amazing shout out. We have four kids ranging from 12, 10, 8, and 6. Three of them are boys, so we have a handful. And I adore my family. I love them. They are my priority. I love being with my kids. The idea of not spending evenings with my kids is completely unacceptable. So my husband is out here for the week because we have two birthdays in our family and we are very, very protective of celebrating birthdays as a family. So he brought the entire crew out here. Blessed him. It's a lot. And we will be moving out here. And as far as your second question is, yes, Caroline has been an incredible support. She gave me great and wonderful feedback on how to balance. I think this job is not one you necessarily balance, and I would love to share that in my career, I stayed home with my kids from 2014 to 2020 in the process of having them, and then when I started working again, I was able to integrate them into my life. There are many photos of which are not public of the kids and I at Fox Bureau, where they are sitting with me in the pod before a hit. So I intend to the extent possible, include my family, include my kids in my work. Though my work will be demanding, they will always be a priority. And I President Trump is the most family-friendly president we've ever had. He has hired more women with families, and the fact that he knew I had four kids and he knew that this job would be demanding and still placed his trust in me shows that I know I'm capable of being able to step up to that.
3: There you go. So obviously somebody said, hey, tell us about yourself. Tell us about what you think about the job. Did Caroline Leavitt ever talk to you? Oh, that was great. Oh, that was off the cuff and great. I don't like when somebody goes up there and reads the entire time. But she was very quickly asked about the controversy about Kimberly Guilfoyle.
5: First of all, on Kimberly Guilfoyle, the Daily Mail has been reporting on her since last year. The president said yesterday to reporters that he is considering firing her. Do you know a timeline for that? And also, potentially, who could be on the short list to replace her if he does?
4: We have asked Ambassador Guilfoyle to resign. She has been a wonderful asset to the team, and we wish her well.
3: I mean, that's just boom, right out of the box. We've asked her to resign. Then the president was asked about this as he was walking out. Now, Paula, maybe you could tell because you got the audio ears. Are we hearing drones all the time now with Trump? It doesn't sound like the helicopter. Maybe it is, but it sounds like drones to me. Listen to the soundbite. It's interesting.
6: Yes.
3: Wait, you think is that drones?
6: Yes.
3: Yeah, but why are they allowing drones to fly around the president?
6: I'm assuming they can't get too close.
3: Interesting. I don't know.
7: She was almost a member of your family. How surprised were you to learn about these allegations?
3: On Kimberly Guilfoyle, she was almost a member of your family. How surprised were you to hear about the allegations? And I'm sure the reporter who's got an annoying voice is saying this because Kimberly Guilfoyle was, in fact, the fiance. She was engaged to Donald Trump Jr.
8: No, she wasn't a member of my family. She, I guess, dated my son a long time ago, but she wasn't. No, she went to Greece. She was doing a good job, but we didn't like what we were reading. So
7: what did you think of those allegations?
9: Mr. President, did you speak with Kimberly Guilfoyle personally, and what did she say to you?
8: I didn't speak to her, no, but she will not be there. I didn't like what I read.
3: So he sees what he read, didn't like it. He says, I guess she dated my son a long time ago. Of course, he knows who Kimberly Guilfoyle is and that they were engaged. Donald Trump Jr. has now married this Bettina person, which is fine. Hopefully they're happy. Kimberly Guilfoyle did get this job as the ambassador to Greece. Now, she's denying the allegations, of course, as you would expect. You know, she's not going to come out and say, yeah, listen, I did this, that, and the other, which is an illegal thing to do. But I think the president makes the right move. Now, I hope the move is not just because the media was all over this. I hope the move is because, all right, it's pretty credible, and we really can't have this distraction right now. That would make sense to me. And by the way, Zachariah was right behind him as he was answering those questions. Why would they add some more drone noise, for God's sakes? How stupid. I mean, we want to hear what the guy's saying. You've got the press gaggle there. I mean, we should at least be able to hear what they're saying. Either way. So the president has Zachariah come out and say, we've asked for her to resign. President comes out and says, I don't like what I was reading. And he said it twice. I don't like what I was reading. Did a good job. I like what I was reading. Now, here's the follow-up from Newsmax. This is, the headline is Guilfoyle announces resignation, denies allegations. This is, again, from Newsmax today, and it says Newsmax Wire, so probably help from the AP. We'll see. U.S. Ambassador to Greece, Kimberly Guilfoyle, acknowledged Tuesday that her tenure is coming to an end and vowed to defend herself against misconduct allegations after the White House asked her to resign. Quote, these allegations are false, and I intend to vigorously defend my name, my reputation, and my integrity, Guilfoyle wrote on X late Tuesday morning. Well, this morning, after the White House confirmed it had asked her to resign. Quote, I've just dedicated my professional life to fighting for justice, standing up for what is right, and defending the values that make America exceptional, she added. I will not allow false accusations to define my decades of public service. Guilfoyle did not specify a departure date in her statement, which defended her diplomatic record and expressed gratitude to President Trump and Secretary of State Marco Rubio. Quote, while my time as ambassador may be coming to an end, my commitment to President Trump, the America First Movement, and the country I love will never end, she wrote. White House Press Secretary Katie Zachariah confirmed Tuesday Guilfoyle had been asked to resign amid allegations of improper and potentially illegal conduct before and during her tenure in Athens. Zachariah said Guilfoyle has been a wonderful asset to the team. We wish her well. The allegations include a claim by Republican donor Eric Dieters that Guilfoyle asked him for $100,000 to pay her personal American Express bill before her confirmation as ambassador. Dieters provided documents and messages to the Washington Post, which reported that Guilfoyle challenged their authenticity. Trump expressed dissatisfaction Monday when reporters asked whether he's considering dismissing her. Well, let me say this. That's interesting. It's the Washington Post. It's always some left-wing rag like that. Now, I don't know if the allegations are true or not. I don't. I have no idea. I have no clue, and I probably won't know. Maybe I'll shoot a text over to Kimberly and just say, hey, sorry you're going through this. You know, let me know if you want to talk about it. You know, if she wants to come on the show, I'll put it on the show. But that said, I would want the allegations to be proven by the DOJ. Or, you know, at least investigated by the DOJ or the FBI or whatever, fill in the blank agency. I don't like that the Washington Post has that much power. Now, I've talked about this a lot. The way that the circular news cycle works is actually kind of simple. It's simpler than you think. The Washington Post or the New York Times reports something, many times with anonymous sources, many times with, with a source who wanted to remain anonymous, or somebody close to the thought process of Kimberly Guilfoyle said, and then they'll print it. And then CNN will pick it up and say, according to the Washington Post, and then MSNBC will say, according to the Washington Post, or Political will say, according to the Washington Post. Now, they're all sourced back to the same source that doesn't necessarily have the goods. This one sounds like Eric Dieters himself said this to the Post, so there might have been a source. But that said, what jumps out at me, and I have no idea if she did it or not, and if she did it, that's wrong, it's illegal, and then there should be hell to pay. If she didn't do it, this is unfair. But what jumps out at me is this is a so-called Republican donor who took the story to the Post. Really? Why not take the story to the DOJ? Why not take the story to Fox or Newsmax? Why not take the story to a show like mine? Why would a Republican donor take the story to the Washington Post to allow them to print it, to catch Trump, you know, unready or surprised? Why not do it through the proper channels? Is this so-called Republican donor out to get Trump, to make him look bad, to hurt the administration? Again, let me make sure that you understand. If she did something wrong, then she should pay the price. If she didn't, then she should be exonerated. But it makes me wonder, and I wonder if it makes you wonder, if this is another so-called Republican who's not really an America First or Trump Republican who is doing all he can to hurt the Republicans, which in turn would help the Democrats. Could that be? And I could also I can push that towards the James Tallarico story that was being pushed by conservative influencers like Nick Sorter and Ryan Amaker. I attributed Nick Sorter when I did my videos on it about this alleged stay at a mental facility in Mason, Ohio. The dates don't match up. Looks like that story probably isn't true, although somebody who works there in the facility did answer the call, did say that he was released the night before, or that night, and that night was the 10th of October. He was seen the 9th of October at Austin City Limits, so the dates don't jive. They don't match up, but nobody's denying that that woman works there. Nobody's denying that she said that. So why did she say that? And it makes you start to wonder, going back to the Washington Post story, did some Democrat operative or Republican operative who doesn't like Trump, did they source that story, feed that story, to these influencers so that it would go nuts, so that Tallarico could come back after 13 days without an in-person public appearance and say, oh, it's Ken Paxton. I heard from sources that Ken Paxton came down with cowardice. What? Nobody's questioning him about, he said he went to urgent care and then also said he went to his family doctor. Nobody's questioning him about where the hell were you for 13 days off the campaign trail and no in-person public appearances. Nobody. Somehow they just moved on past that. So my wonderment is, like this Eric Dieters guy giving the story to the Post, are there others giving stories like that to somehow discredit conservatives or discredit Trump and America First and to prop up somebody who is completely unqualified like James Tallarico? Because if you leave the campaign trail for 13 days in a heated race like this, you are unqualified. And yes, I called out Mitch McConnell. And yes, I think Attorney General Ken Paxton should debate James Tallarico. Your thoughts, 888-941-PAGS, 888-941-7247, joepags.com. 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
3: Friends, this is the guy who thinks that kids should take, you know, puberty blockers is what they call them, but it's actually medicine not used to stop somebody's puberty. It's medicine for something very different. He's okay with that. He's okay with that. This is a guy who thinks that a child can decide which gender they are, but a child can't decide to learn about history as told in the Bible. That's, again, proven history. They can live together. They're not mutually exclusive. History and religion are not separated. If the historical facts in the religious doctrine or the religious text is true, and it is. Dinesh has done a book and a movie, Stones Cry Out is what it is, saying that as archaeologists and scientists continue to dig and research and unsurface or resurface, you know, things that have been dug, that buried under generations of dirt, they're finding that what the Bible says historically is true. Very, very good conversation. We do start out talking about James Tallarico a little bit, so make sure you stick around for that. Here's some sad news. I'm going to wish the very best for the Pope. This news just came in. Pope Leo diagnosed with lung cancer after undergoing surgery, the Vatican says. This is from today in CBS News. Pope Leo the 14th's surgery confirmed that he has lung cancer, and he had the lower lobe of his right lung removed, the Vatican said today. The test confirmed a diagnosis of lung, I don't know how to say this, adenocarcinoma, I think, the Vatican said in a medical bulletin after the surgery. It said the diagnosis had been suspected by preoperative tests and was confirmed during the surgery. The 71-year-old pontiff was in the operating room for about 3 hours, the statement said. The surgery itself lasted approximately 90 minutes. The surgery was successful, and there were no complications, the statement said. Quote, to ensure a radical resection, the lower lobe of the right lung was removed using a video-assisted technique, the Vatican said. Statement, intraoperative histological examination confirmed the diagnosis of pulmonary adenocarcinoma as suspected from preoperative tests. Bottom line is he's got cancer. We wish him nothing but the best. We're praying for the Pope. I'm not Catholic, but there are millions and millions and millions of you who are, and I certainly have a very, very positive feeling for the Catholic Church. I grew up Catholic, so we wish him nothing but the best. You don't like to hear that. He hasn't been the Pope very long, and I certainly hope that he survives this and then lasts a much longer time. I don't necessarily agree with what the Catholic Church has been saying about issues lately, but I certainly agree that I want him to get better, and I'm sad that he's going through this. 888-941-PAGS, 888-941-7247, joepags.com. Dinesh D'Souza, part one, when we come back on the Joe Pags Show.
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1: Kalamazoo County Prosecutor's Office says charges will not be filed against a 21-year-old man who injured three people in a stabbing near Western Michigan University Sunday. WKZO's Ken Delaney has more.
18: Kalamazoo County Prosecutor Jeff Getting said the man was defending himself after he was jumped by 6 to 8 people and he was acting in self-defense. Getting says one of the stabbing victims admitted they, quote, had jumped the guy, end quote, and they knew they were in the wrong. Two 18-year-old men and one 17-year-old suffered non-life-threatening injuries. Ken Delaney reporting.
1: One person has died in a single-vehicle crash on westbound I-94 at the 68-mile marker. Kalamazoo County Sheriff's Office says it recalled the scene around 5:40 p.m. Monday for the crash. Driver was the only one in the vehicle and was pronounced dead at the scene. Their name, age, hometown have not been released. I'm Mike Alarney, WKZO News.
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19: I'm Tony Ortiz. A Lansing cold case has finally been solved, but no charges will be filed. Back in August of 2009, Edric Hinton, who was a bystander at the time, was shot and killed during a drive-by shooting. The crime went cold for over a decade, until last year when a tip came into police with the sight of a potential weapon used in the crime. Lansing Police Detective Shannon Thielen said it was confirmed and the cold case was solved, but the suspects will not face any day in court for Hinton's murder.
20: Through the course of this investigation, I've confirmed that both the suspected shooter, Esteban Reyes Jr., and the involved driver, Lee Anthony Lynn, are both now deceased.
19: Edric's twin brother, Eric, reacted to the case being closed, saying they accept that this is not the ending that they wanted, but are thankful that police have solved the case. The Michigan Department of Corrections is the target of a new lawsuit.
21: Huron Valley Women's Correctional Facility was just served with a new lawsuit by Flood Law, alleging a female prisoner was videotaped while she was giving birth in the prison hospital and all done by male guards. The lawsuit says that videotaping a female prisoner is against the law, and never should a male guard be watching an undressed female prisoner. Flood Law says that the prison defends the practice. There's no formal response yet from Huron Valley, and no trial date has yet been set. Charlie Langton for the Michigan News Network.
19: Governor Gretchen Whitmer has ordered flags within the state capitol complex to be lowered to half staff today to honor former state senator John Papa George. Following retirement from the Army, he was elected Oakland County Commissioner in 1989. He also served in the state house and state senate, focusing on security and veteran affairs. Flags should be returned to full staff tomorrow. I'm Tony Ortiz for the Michigan News Network.
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26: After hitting 80 today in Kalamazoo, we're going to be rolling into a cooler stretch. Tonight, lows near 54. Chance of a shower or storm. Wednesday, quieter. Highs in the mid-60s. Partly to mostly cloudy. Thursday, rain returns. A cloudy day. Highs only near 58. We have a very good chance rain showers will continue not just Thursday, but overnight into Friday. Friday getting windy. Highs near 56. Lake effect rain showers possible through the day. Tracking Southwest Michigan's weather, I'm Storm Teammate Chief Meteorologist Ellen Baca.
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3: The U.S. Senate candidate out of the great state of Texas recently, and he calls himself a Christian, James Tallarico, said literally he was against any sort of history class teaching anything from the Bible, because the Bible, he says, is only trying to indoctrinate people. It's only one version of the truth, according to some people. And I'm going, wait a second. If you're a Christian, by the way, I've got Dinesh D'Souza here, incredible movie maker, incredible movie producer. He's a great writer. Go and see him anywhere that he's out there on the speaking tour. Dinesh, good to see you. How are you?
6: Hey, Joe. It's a pleasure. Great to be with you.
3: So we both live in Texas, and Tallarico literally said this, Dinesh. He said, we shouldn't be indoctrinating children in Texas schools with only one version of history. Now, here's a guy who's a Christian. I'm a Christian. You're a Christian. We believe that what the Bible says is historically true. But then again, there is a case to be made. Is it really true? Does he have a point that we can't use the Bible as an historical text? And is there something in your book that's out now, The Stones Cry Out, that would suggest he's dead wrong?
6: Yes. So the Bible has been subject to 150 years of withering archaeological scrutiny.
3: Right.
6: And this, by the way, has not been done with any other religious text. Nobody has tried to archaeologically check the Quran or the Book of Mormon or the Hindu scriptures or the Buddhist scriptures. The very idea of it is sort of preposterous. But for the Bible, and let's remember that the Bible does have sort of supernatural claims, miraculous claims, theological claims, but it's also dense with history. Starting with Abraham, this is about 2000 BC, and going all the way through Jesus and the early Christian movement, this is about 50 AD. So the Bible is covering over 2000 years. It's also covering a number of different nations, not just Israel, but also Egypt, Jordan, Syria, Mesopotamia, which is modern day Iraq, and then in the New Testament, Greece, Rome, Turkey. So it's a pretty wide timescale and a pretty broad geographical landscape. And you can imagine the thousands of artifacts that have been uncovered in all of these places that relate to the Bible. Well, guess what? There are now truly hundreds of artifacts that confirm the historicity of the Bible. And here's the punchline. There's not a single significant archaeological discovery in over a century that contradicts the Bible. So
3: wow.
6: Right away, to me, that puts the Bible kind of in a league of its own.
3: So you're telling me that what's in the Bible that many call mythology, you and I don't call it that, we believe it to be true. James Tallarico, if he's a Christian, should also believe it to be true. You're telling me that it's not just our belief system. Scientifically, it's now being proven that what's in the Bible is true.

0: Solomon, the era of the prophets, which is Isaiah, the 8th century BC, Jeremiah, the 6th century BC, Daniel, a little bit later. And then, of course, the archaeology around Jesus. There's a tremendous amount of discoveries related to Jesus and the other major characters of the New Testament. And all of this can be archaeologically corroborated. Now, I will admit that there are a number of things that have not been found. Nobody has definitively found Noah's Ark. Nobody has definitively found the Tower of Babel. No one has definitively located the Ark of the Covenant. It clearly existed, but we can't find it now. But there are a number of personalities, events, places, and we're not just talking about major figures. You know, archaeologists will find a tiny clay seal in Jerusalem. These seals are used to secure correspondence, and it'll have a name on it. And the archaeologist won't even know who that guy is. But a couple of years later, along comes a theology student who looks at the seal, and he goes, hey, that guy's in the book of Jeremiah. And that guy might be a guy who is mentioned once or is occupies two lines in the entire Bible. Most pastors have never heard of him. But suddenly that guy jumps into the pages of history via the pathway of archaeology. So my book kind of follows through the whole historical chronology of the Bible, and it drops in or parachutes in all the artifacts. And so it's kind of mind-blowing as you read it, and the power of it is cumulative. If you look at one thing, you could be like, huh, but one upon another, you begin to go, wow, this is really unbelievable. As I say, no other text can withstand this kind of examination.
1: The Stones Cry Out, Biblical Archaeology Prophecy in the Last Days. It's out today. It's by Dinesh D'Souza. Go and grab it where you get great books. Don't hesitate. So let me finish up on Tallarico this way. If we were to say, if you and I were on the school board here in Texas and we said, let's use the Bible as historical fact, we'll leave out and get on your knees and pray to Jesus. We're not trying to indoctrinate anybody that way or proselytize in class. You and I are against that. Of course, you can freely worship as you want. But if we were to say, these things happen historically, we know so because the Bible says so. And then we say, archaeologists agree scientifically, that would be fair game in school, no?
0: It would be, and not only because of the historicity of the Bible, but think about the politics of it, right? The archaeology definitively shows the presence of the Jews in their ancient homeland. I mean, just a week ago, and there was a big article on Fox News, and I was quoted in it, a mikvah, a ritual bath. This was, by the way, the size of a small room, was lifted intact out of the ground. 25 tons, by the way. And this is where the Jews would ritually bathe before they went to the temple. It was dated to about the time of Jesus. So you can't look at all this stuff coming out of the ground and not recognize that the Jews were here. This was their land. And so the idea that you keep hearing these days the Jews are colonizers doesn't make any sense against this archaeological backdrop. I think it's also worth noting that the principles of America and the West are anchored in Athens and Jerusalem. And what biblical archaeology does is it supports the Jerusalem pillar of Western civilization. So in other words, it's relevant to America and the West, and that's another good reason to teach it.
1: DineshDeSouza.com. He's my good friend Dinesh D'Souza. Get his book. It's called The Stones Cry Out. It is out today. As we're watching this unfold, it is a very good a bit of timing. I'm not sure if you did this on purpose, but that it's 3 years after October 7th. And you're right. The arguments get loud. They get nasty. They get stupid. River to the Sea starts coming out again. You're a bunch of colonizers. You guys stole the land. It's all stolen land. Dinesh, let me ask you something that might sound kind of silly at first, but I think that it bears answering, and I think you probably have some good answers to this. Who do we give the land back to? I've never understood that. Who are the indigenous people here in the United States when we find through DNA they were from Asia and Europe? So, I mean, they came across the Bering Strait at some point, you know, historically. Who do we give the land back to? Which Indian tribe gets it here in America? Who do we give it back to over in that region that is now Israel and what would be Palestine if they could just stop fighting? I mean, I would make a good argument that if you go back 3,000 years, the Israelites get it back, the Canaanites get it back, the Jews get it back. But if you make that argument, you suck because we're only allowed to look back 80 years. So in this country where you and I live, we have to go back 500, 600, 700 years. That would make everybody feel good. But in that area, you can only go back 80 years because that's who gets it back. Forget the 3,000-year history. Please make that make sense to me. Who gets it back?

0: Well, number one, if you have a piece of land and it's yours, and you decide to leave voluntarily, and somebody else occupies the land, a good case can be made that now it belongs to them.
1: Right.
0: But the important thing to realize is the Jews never left voluntarily. They were always kicked out, pushed out, expelled. This created. So the Jews were merely returning to the land that was theirs that they never gave up. They never relinquished. Now, generally, if you look at the maps of the world and ask a broad question, how does anybody anywhere get a title deed to a piece of land? Like, where do the Irish get the right to Ireland? The general answer is one of three ways. Either you were there first, or you got the land by some sort of treaty, or you conquered it. Every map in the world that I know of is drawn based upon a recognition of one or more of these three kind of claims. And what's interesting about the Jews is that they succeed on all fronts. They were there first, click. They got the land from the United Nations at the end of World War II by treaty, click or check. And
1: Yeah.
0: third, they fought multiple wars to hold that land against often very unified Arab opposition, and they've won all of them. So by all three boxes, the Israelites or the Jews have a legitimate claim to the land. It's much stronger than the white man's claim to America, because while the white man may have conquered the land, he wasn't there first.
1: It's such a good point. And again, you don't know who you give it back to, unless you're a lefty, and it's the people I feel best about. And you couldn't say Happy Columbus Day the other day because F Columbus, he was a bad guy and genocide. And they're just making it up as they go. It's so strange. That's why I love that your book, The Stones Cry Out, is an archaeological look at what the Bible says. And you say as they continue digging in the Holy Land and the region, they keep on finding more things that prove the Bible right. So if the Bible was right, and I want you to tell me some more, if you don't mind, anecdotes from the book, that's actually empirical evidence, not really anecdotal. If they continue to get it right now, what do we know about what's to come? And I want to get to that in a second. But what can you tell me about what's being found that those who are watching, listening, what it would just blow their minds? So what do we now know as fact that historically by scientists has been called rumor or fake or religious belief?
0: So think of the great scene of Jesus's trial and crucifixion. The major figures are King Herod, Pontius Pilate, the Roman prefect, the high priest named Caiaphas, and the accused man, Jesus. Now, there's really good and interesting archaeology on all four, but I'm going to focus for a moment just on the high priest, Caiaphas. The Bible only gives him one name, Caiaphas, but the historian Josephus tells us his first name, Joseph. He's Joseph Caiaphas. And remember, this is the guy who orchestrates the crucifixion. When Jesus is arrested, he's taken to the home of Caiaphas. Caiaphas is the one who persuades Pilate, almost pressures him, to sign off on the crucifixion, which Pilate is reluctant to do. So you got this guy Caiaphas, like a villain of the Bible. Now fast forward 2,500 years, and they're digging in the priestly quarter of Jerusalem, and out of the ground come these stone boxes that are called ossuaries. Now, in the first century AD, if you died, you were buried in a tomb, and when your body decayed, the bones are taken out and put in a box, and your name is stuck on them.
1: Oh, wow.
0: And so these archaeologists are looking at these boxes. There are about 20 of them, and one of them is especially ornate, and it has a name. And they look more closely, and it says this: Yehoseph Bar Caiapha. So Yehoseph is Joseph. Bar means son of. Caiapha, Caiaphas. So
1: Yeah.
0: they open the box, and inside, Joe, are the bones of a 60-year-old man. And they date the
1: Wow.
0: bones, and they date to the first century AD. So it's him. And the remarkable thing is, you're not just looking at some writing or some reference in a history book or even some stone inscription. You're looking at the bones of the guy who got Jesus crucified.
1: That is stunning because there are people who would say, Mary, Joseph, Jesus, it's a fable. And you're going, no. We have the box of bones here. I never even heard, what's it called? An ossuary? What did you say it is?
0: Yeah, an ossuary is just a term for a stone box in which bones were stored. And so you find
1: Wow.
0: that these ossuaries are put into small niches, and they're buried because they don't take up much space. And this was the custom in the first century AD.
1: That is amazing. So you've got proof, and when somebody says, nah, it didn't happen, it definitely happened. Now, that doesn't mean you have to believe that Jesus is God. We do, but it doesn't mean that somebody reading archaeological, you know, digest or some sort of science magazine has to believe that. But fact is fact is fact, and of course we should be teaching that, and Dinesh teaches in everything he does. Go check out The Stones Cry Out, Biblical Archaeology, Prophecy in the Last Days. It's out now. It came out today. Go get it anywhere you get great books. So as this is unfolding, I asked the question going into that, that was sort of the secondary part of that. So we're finding out that more and more of what the Bible tells us is now provably true unreligiously. So what does that tell us about the future? Are we starting to see some things unfold even today and that we could expect in the near future because of what the Bible says?
0: I would love to see if somebody would find the Ark of the Covenant. Yeah. Noah's Ark. There is a site in the mountains of Turkey where there is a boat-shaped structure. This has never been excavated. And for the first time, they're doing something called core drilling. So they've done these radar scans, but radar scans are nothing more than pictures in light. A core drilling involves putting a pipe into the ground and sucking out all the material. So let me just say, if there are the remains of ancient wood that come out of this core drilling, which means that there's perhaps a boat-like structure under the ground. Let's remember, this is in the mountains of Ararat, not even close to any sea or ocean. That would create a worldwide sensation.
1: It would. And then I still think people would be naysayers. So how do you get through to a naysayer, Dinesh? People will still say, Dinesh is full of crap. He put it in the book. Yeah, whatever. Archaeologists kind of agree, but they don't. Let's shoot some holes in this. How do you get through to somebody who is so completely indoctrinated to be a naysayer on anything religious, on anything biblical, on anything that can be historically tied to those times? They really do, like, they will jump off a cliff rather than say, D'Souza got it right. How do you get through to that person? And again, this isn't about converting them. This is about saying, hey, this can be a religious and an historical text. They can live together. It's not somehow mutually exclusive. It's either one or the other. How do you get through to them? Have you gotten through to some people like that? That's it for part one of my special interview with Dinesh D'Souza. Part two next hour on the Joe Pag Show.
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1: Do Not Worry, part two is next hour with Dinesh D'Souza. Awesome, awesome interview. You got to go and get this book because, again, it shows that what the Bible has said historically is being proven like every day, every week by archaeologists and by scientists. And there was always this separation. You can't be somebody who calls yourself a scientist if you believe in a God that you can't see. And this mythology and everything else. Well, Dinesh, the way that he lays it out, he shows that both can live together and are not mutually exclusive. Yes, the Bible can be historical fact, and clearly it is, and it also can be a religious guide. So it's all very interesting. When those two worlds collide and scientists are forced to say, you know, what the Bible said really did happen, that's pretty interesting to me. One more note on Katie Zachariah. You've got Jen Psaki, Circle Back Psaki, who lied her ass off as the press secretary for a long time under Joe Biden. Joe Biden was cognitively gone. This is the person who lied every single day. If she didn't know an answer to a simple question, she'd say, I'll have to circle back to you on that. This is the same press secretary who said, if you're banned on one social media site, you should be taken down on every social media site. This is the loser, the garbage person that actually has a show on MS Now or CNN or one of the two, maybe both of them, I have no idea. Never seen it other than some video clips where she's just hateful. And everything she says, she called Katie Zachariah today, that press conference, an SNL skit. That's what she said, as if she somehow has the moral high ground or the authority as a former press secretary who did it great to say something like that. She doesn't. She has no authority. She didn't do it great. She was a horrible press secretary. She failed the American people and lied to us consistently. But you know what? If you're a nice human being, even though she sucked as a press secretary, you can come out and say, listen, I wish Katie the very best. I really do. Dana Perino, who was a press secretary under George W. Bush, has always said nothing but nice things about people taking that job. It's pretty low for her to go after this first day of this new press secretary. 888-941-PAGS, joepags.com. Another big hour coming your way. Do not touch that dial. Part two with Dinesh coming up, too.
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12: 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Reuters Institute says we're now one of the top news brands in the nation. 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
14: An eight-hour flight. I'm Lisa Lucera, Fox News. President Trump traveled to Wasilla, Alaska to support Senator Dan Sullivan in his re-election bid, saying Sullivan is working for Alaska.
15: Dan stood with me in the Oval Office as we announced a historic federal project to finally build the 800-mile-long Alaska LNG pipeline.
14: The president called the pipeline the largest energy infrastructure project in the history of Alaska. Sullivan faces Democratic Congressman Mary Peltoka next month. The trip to Alaska, part of the president's blitz in deep red states in the run-up to the midterms. Meanwhile, Vice President Vance rallied voters at an airport in Tyler, Texas earlier today with Senate candidate Ken Paxton.
16: The vice president also took time to criticize Paxton's opponent, Democrat James Tallarico.
17: Tallarico may pretend to be a moderate in his TV advertisements, but ladies and gentlemen, we know from his record that he is a fake and he is a fraud. On no issue will he ever dissent from AOC or Rashida Tlaib or Chuck Schumer and the rest of the crazies.
16: Fox News power rankings indicate Tallarico has a 2-point edge in polling in Texas.
14: Fox's Jessica Rosenthal. Pope Leo XIV has been diagnosed with lung cancer after having surgery today to remove part of his lung.
18: Leo himself on Sunday calmly announced his upcoming medical procedure at the end of the weekly blessing, saying that the lesion was small and well-defined and in its early stages. But it appears the surgery was unexpected. While yesterday the Pope had a full day of audiences and meetings, the Vatican announced the cancellation of a slate of appointments scheduled for the rest of the week.
14: Fox's Lauren Green. A statement from the Vatican made no mention of treatment going forward as doctors await test results. A Wyoming microbiology grad student from China arrested on accusation she poisoned the tea of a colleague who had pending patents. 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
14: President Trump's new press secretary makes her briefing room debut.
23: On her second full day on the job, White House press secretary Katie Zachariah walked to the briefing room podium.
24: I am so honored to work for President Trump and the American people.
23: Zachariah was a bit of a surprise choice to fill the press secretary vacancy left by Caroline Leavitt in August. Zachariah, a mother of 4, says she does plan to move her family from California to D.C.
24: They are my priority. I love being with my kids. The idea of not spending evenings with my kids is completely unacceptable.
23: Zachariah's first briefing included just a handful of questions and lasted only about 14 minutes. At the White House, Jared Halpern, Fox News.
14: CVS Pharmacy and various subsidiaries have agreed to pay $315 million to resolve a Justice Department case claiming it unlawfully dispensed medically unnecessary prescriptions of highly addictive opioids. The settlement resolves a lawsuit brought in 2024. New options for smart home accessories from Apple.
0: Apple has launched its Apple Home Collection, which includes indoor and outdoor cameras, thermostats, temperature sensors, and a video doorbell and door lock. Apple says the accessories will be easy to set up with a tap of an iPhone and will be managed through the Apple Home app. Apple collaborated for the services with LG Electronics and Schneider Electric. Apple says the products will become available in December, with accessories coming out early next year. Apple's promising its services will be simple, reliable, and private.
14: Fox's Ginny Cassola, Wall Street, the first big batch of summertime profit reports from U.S. companies made waves on Wall Street after topping analysts' expectations, but many canceled each other out. The Dow lost 180, the Nasdaq off 41. I'm Lisa Lucera. This is Fox News.
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3: The Allegheny County Sheriff's Office has arrested a 24-year-old Chinese man who was accused of defrauding people in the U.S. of more than $1 million. Zhang Bosun also allegedly stole nearly $500,000 from an elderly Allegheny County woman. He was arrested at her home in a sting operation. Now, Sun had been in the U.S. on a tourist visa since May. Couriers had collected $237,000 from the Allegheny County woman on two separate occasions this summer after she emptied her retirement and savings accounts. She then contacted the sheriff's office in June, and he was caught the next day. Now, Sun is charged with larceny by false pretenses between $50,000 and $100,000. Bryce Underwood will stay as University of Michigan starting quarterback. Word comes as fans have demanded Underwood be benched in favor of Tommy Carr. In the WKZO newsroom, I'm Mike Alarney.
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1: Great radio stations across the land from San Antonio, along with Monica in for Sam. Polo is in for Polo. I'm going to be Joe. It's the Joe Pags Show. Thanks a lot for stopping by. We've got a lot going on. Part two with Dinesh D'Souza, bottom of this hour. Great education from Dinesh, as always. Dinesh is a great mind, and he's written this book, Stones Cry Out, because archaeologists, scientists, and those who are theologians are agreeing on the history and the geography and the actual lessons of the Bible. Now, the archaeologists aren't going, okay, everybody hit your knees and pray to Jesus. They're not saying that. But what they're saying is the Bible can be looked at as a text historically because we're finding that what it's saying is true. And that's a really good thing. It really is. Because I never thought science should be against religion in any form or fashion. Like, I hate the whole intelligent design versus evolution argument. Because, first of all, evolution is fake. Yes, things evolved over time, but we didn't come from an amoeba. There is a missing link. No, the missing link hasn't been found. Don't start sending me a bunch of emails. Missing link was found. No, it wasn't. There is still a missing link between the being before that went on to become apes and so on, and who we are. There is a missing link. And there are reports that Darwin on his deathbed said, yeah, I didn't really have proof that evolution was completely finished. Like, I completed the evolutionary chart that got us from an amoeba to human beings. All that said, I've always said this. Intelligent design, which is there's a supreme being that made everything, doesn't necessarily fly in the face of the Big Bang Theory, for instance. Think about that. If there was a gigantic sphere that blew apart and made everything in the galaxy and beyond, How does that say that a supreme being didn't do it? So the idea that if you believe in intelligent design, you don't believe in science, I think it was always stupid. If you're a Christian or a Jew or a Muslim or a Buddhist or whatever, and you have those beliefs, that flies in the face of history or verifiable scientific history. I never believed that. So Dinesh, he takes that apart, unpacks it, which what the young kids like to say today. He unpacks it better than anybody, so make sure you stick around for part two this at the bottom of this hour. Also, next hour is going to be Mel Kay. Mel is talking about a financial conglomeration that came to being between 1944 and 1954. And she says that America is not independent. America is not free, even though we're being told every day that it is. And she says we can get back on track, but it's going to take some work. We're going to get into that in hour number three. Let's talk about Nidal Hassan for a bit, because a new story from Fox News did suggest that Americans are, by and large, massively, the vast majority of us are against them televising or live streaming the execution of Nidal Hassan. And the reasons are actually kind of interesting. It's inhumane. Well, then you'd have to suggest that it's inhumane to kill him with a firing squad, period, whether there's a camera on him or not. It's somehow inhumane to show it, but it's not inhumane to not show it. That's kind of interesting to me. But again, allegedly, there are polls or stories or something that suggests that the vast majority of Americans are against the live stream. I don't know. Monica is my sister. She's in for Sam today, my daughter. And I don't know where you are on this, Monica. Are you for or against them live streaming the execution of Nidal Hassan in December?
4: Personally, I would not like to see the live stream, but I know some people do. I myself am for the death penalty, but I don't want to watch it.
1: Well, I mean, I'm with you. I won't be watching it. Just wondering, do you think they should live stream it, make it available to anybody?
4: No, I don't think so. I think that's going a little overboard to allow people to watch the execution.
1: Okay. Paula, what do you think?
5: I just think that if you do that, people are going to take it and do stuff with it.
1: What do you mean, like with AI and change? Yeah. Well, the argument to not let people see it live, I understand, because masses can see it live. But I'll push back by saying this, and I'm not advocating for it. I'm just not against Pete Hegseth saying that it's going to happen. But I'll say this. At every execution, there are witnesses. So people always watch it, whether it's, the stupid drugs that don't work in your arm half the time, I guess, why this Krista Pike is still alive, or a firing squad or an electrocution. The family members and some members of the media are always invited in. So you are going to have witnesses. The problem is that there'll be video of it, Polo, that people can now somehow access and change.
5: Oh, I mean, I think there's that, but I also think, I mean, if you broadcast something, it's because you want it advertised, I guess, you know, to so people can see it. And I just don't see what the necessity is for that, other than I get it. It's supposed to be like a deterrent and whatever, yeah. But I would think the act is the deterrent, not seeing the act itself. Yeah. So,
1: Monica, what do you think? I mean, your point was that you don't think people should be able to see it, but there are going to be witnesses no matter where it is or how they put it out there.
4: True. And I guess probably I was thinking more like what is the reason for it, but like Polo said, I guess because it's a deterrent. But again, we know it's happening. So
1: right, yeah. I don't.
4: Why do we need to watch it?
1: Yeah, I don't have a bloodlust for it. I'm not going to be watching it. I'm not interested in that. And I said this the other day. I hated seeing my friend Charlie Kirk die on live video, which was disgusting. Back in the day, they used to gather around for the guillotine. They used to gather around to hang a bunch of people. They used to gather around to end people's lives who did something against society. And this was to show, A, we're giving them retribution, which is biblical, for society, for the wrongs that they brought upon the community. And at the same time, like you both have now mentioned, it certainly is a deterrent. I don't want to be hanging in the middle of the town center showing people what a disgusting person I was. I don't want to have my head chopped off in front of my neighbors and family because I did something ridiculous. So I get how it would work as a deterrent. We're no longer in the medieval times. We're not. We're no longer in that day and age. And as I think you both have said, yeah, it's a deterrent just to do it. And to say, okay, we did it. It's done. The guy's dead. And he's dead because he killed a bunch of people at Fort Hood in 2009. Again, I'm not against it. But now I'm going to make a prediction. I'm going to predict that President Trump will say it's not going to be live streamed. My prediction is that I think that Pete Hegseth said that. I don't know that he sends it all the way up the chain. I know that Trump wants to support Hegseth in what he says. And Hegseth has been a very, very good Department of War secretary. He has. But I think President Trump will say, you know what, I've seen a lot of feedback from this. I've seen a lot of pushback from this. I don't think we're going to do it on a live stream, but he's definitely going to die because he deserves to die because of the horrible things that he did. I think that's probably what we'll end up getting out of this. Because President Trump does care about what people think about stuff. He made that clear with the Kimberly Guilfoyle stuff. I didn't like what I was reading. So what are your thoughts? 888-941-PAGS, 888-941-7247, joepags.com. Are you in the so-called majority that don't want to have this live streamed? Will you watch it if it is live streamed? And do you think, do you agree with me that President Trump might step in and say it's not going to be live streamed? This is the story from Fox News Digital. Americans draw the line at live streaming spectacle of Fort Hood shooter's execution. It's an abomination. Most supported the shooter's death sentence, but warned broadcasting the firing squad execution risks turning it into entertainment, by Hannah Brennan from Fox News Digital. Americans are overwhelmingly against the Pentagon's decision to live stream the firing squad execution of convicted Fort Hood mass shooter Nedal Hassan later this year. Those who spoke with Fox News Digital blasted the broadcast as a shame and just weird. Quote, I think it's absolutely absurd, Anya from Virginia said when asked about the live stream announced by Secretary of War Pete Hegseth. I think they should keep that discreet and off the public news. It's an abomination. It should not happen, Paul from Illinois definitively stated, and I'd hate to be one of the soldiers that's tasked with the job of pulling the trigger. Hegseth announced that last Thursday the decision to make viewing the execution publicly available. It is set to be the first U.S. military execution in over six decades. The execution of the mass shooter who killed 13 people and injured 32 in 2009 at Fort Hood is scheduled for December 3rd, 2026. Hassan, an Army psychiatrist at the time of the shooting and is now 56 years old and is wheelchair-bound after he was left partially paralyzed after being shot by police officers during his arrest almost 17 years ago. Several Americans interviewed by Fox News Digital supported Hassan's death sentence but drew the line at broadcasting his execution, warning it could turn capital punishment into a public spectacle that could be particularly dangerous in today's political climate. That's weird. I don't know what today's political climate has to do with it, to be honest. And again, I'm not going to watch. It's not entertainment to me. I don't want to see a guy die. I'll be glad that he got his retribution for the horrible thing that he did. But I don't know. What does today's climate have to do with it?
5: So he's in a chair.
1: Yes.
5: I think that's a bad look.
1: He's in the chair because of what he did.
5: Yes, I understand that. But I'm saying for optics, you're going to shoot a dude in a chair.
1: Yes.
5: That just looks bad.
1: Well, you want to put some poison in his arm that doesn't work?
5: Maybe. I mean, I just think that's going to, it's going to look worse. I mean, and then you're televising it. That just makes the country look even worse. And you're shooting a guy who's handicapped because of what happened, but nonetheless, he's still in a chair.
1: Yeah.
5: And you're shooting him. It just looks worse.
1: Yeah.
5: I think you do that behind closed doors.
1: You and I won't necessarily agree on this.
5: That's fine.
1: And that's okay. I mean, Nedal Hassan killed 13 people and injured 33 others.
5: I'm not saying he shouldn't die.
1: I have no pity for the guy.
5: I'm not saying he shouldn't die. I'm not saying pity for him. I'm saying that when people see it and when other countries play that video of us doing that, it and they don't give it all the proper context it's supposed to have, it's going to look bad.
1: Well, how can it not have the proper context? Everybody knows what the guy did.
5: Yes, but not in other countries.
1: They don't know what he did in other countries? That a military major shot up an installation? Of course they know.
5: Not if they don't want people to know.
1: I don't know what that means.
5: Okay, look at how the news media here spins things.
1: Yes.
5: Their way. Then countries that don't like the United States can do the exact same thing.
1: They're doing it already.
5: Yes, but now they'll have visual footage of look how bad America is that they'll shoot somebody in a wheelchair.
1: You and I are not going to agree. I love that you brought it up. I mean, don't get me wrong. I like having the discussion. But, I mean, if we're talking about countries that don't like us, they're like harvesting the inside organs of human beings before they die by drugging them and then killing them afterwards. They're like cutting people's heads off if they're not the right religion. Why am I worried about what they think?
5: I'm not saying that you're worried about it. I'm just saying that they're just going to use that against the United States. Just to show, see everything that we've said about this country, these big, bad, you know, whatever. Look at what they do.
1: So your argument is like China or Russia or North Korea or some non-ally of ours will take the video and say, look, they just killed this poor guy in a wheelchair because they could, and nobody's going to be able to find out what he did?
5: I have some of those countries you've said that they don't have access to all of the internet. So no. And then, I mean, that's a recruiting tool right there. See, like, do you want them to come and do this to people from here? You know, join us to fight against them because, you know, they don't care about people.
1: Or the people will say, oh, my God, they're killing people in wheelchairs. They'll kill us if we try to fight them. I get where you're coming from. If we worried about what North Korea was saying about us, we should have been worried in 1954, not today, because they've been saying it about us since then. I mean, in North Korea, we talked about this a lot. They think that Christmas is celebrated because that was Kim Jong-un's mother's birthday or something, or grandmother's birthday. That's why the entire globe lights trees to her memory. So how do you stop the misinformation that's already happening? They already call us horrible people. So your point is, kill them in a wheelchair if you want. Just don't take any video of it and don't make it available because they can use it against us.
5: Yes. I just think it doesn't, I mean, what good does that do? I don't see any good from that at all.
1: I got you. I think that the reason why Hegseth said that, and again, I don't know that he took it up the channels yet. Maybe he did, maybe he didn't. But I think the reason he said that is to let anybody else know if they would ever try something like this, we're going to do this to you too. And is that enough reason to do it? I don't know. Again, I'm not against live streaming it, but I'm certainly not going to watch it. And if they decided tomorrow that they're not going to live stream it, I'm fine with that too. I can't really be concerned with what other countries think about us. Those who hate us already say the worst things about us.
5: And you think that the president wouldn't be like, I'm going to be there?
1: No, I think the president is going to say it's not going to happen.
5: I mean,
1: I really am predicting that. You don't agree with that?
5: I think he would probably say, because since he's always like pro-troops and pro-America, that he'd be like, I want to be there, see it.
1: Yeah, I don't think he's going to do that.
5: Okay.
1: I don't think so. A lot of calls coming in. 888-941-PAGS. 888-941-7247. JoePags.com. It's an interesting topic. I think Polo makes great points. Monica made very good points, too. My point is this. If they live stream it, I don't have to watch it. I did not think as much about what Polo just said. Can they then use the video to tell children growing up in Gaza, look at what America does to people in wheelchairs? They can, but they might make that out of AI and say that we're doing it anyway. So who knows? We'll see if it ends up being live streamed. My prediction is, and I'm more than 50% that the president will say it's not going to be live streamed because the American people don't want that. We'll see what happens. 888-941-PAGS, JoePags.com. 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Think about this. If they put a for sale sign on your forehead and you can't take it off, or put a for sale sign in your car, hey, don't worry, I got all this guy's information with an arrow towards you and you can't make it go away. That's kind of what's going on now. Think about it. These data brokers only make money if they can take your private information, put it on the open market, and sell it for a profit. And they're selling it to anybody. They don't check the backgrounds of who it is that's getting. It could be nefarious bad guys. It could be those who want to steal your identity. It could be those who just want to bother you or maybe track you or track your kids. Phone numbers, email addresses, social security numbers, your shopping habits, all that stuff, and then some, is available on the web unless you get some help from Incogni like I did. 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You'll be glad you did. We're back after this. Stay here.
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9: All right, great to have you. A lot of people calling in. They want to be heard on this. We have a few minutes here, so let me grab the calls as we can. Should this execution be live streamed? Do you agree that the majority of America doesn't want it to be live streamed? Vale, what's going on in Deltona? Hi.
10: Hey, how you doing?
9: Living the dream. Talk to me.
10: I agree that it should be live stream, because they've done it. They've showed us how they did American soldiers. Even the Democrats, they even celebrated and made memes out of the Charlie Kirk being assassinated.
9: Yes.
10: As Republicans, we need to stop being soft, and we need to set a precedent that we are not to be played with.
9: Well, I appreciate it. I got to go to the next call. But what's interesting about the comparison to Charlie Kirk, I'm sickened by what they're doing with the Charlie Kirk audio. And I'm sickened by what they're doing with the Charlie Kirk video. So I don't know that it makes us tough as them. It just makes us to their level. Again, I'm not against it being live streamed. I won't be watching it and I won't be using it for my own benefit. But I mean, I'm going to be consistent. I'm against what they're doing with the Charlie Kirk video and that audio. And it makes them horrible people. Then again, Charlie Kirk was an innocent man who didn't deserve to die. This guy is not, and he does deserve to die. There's the difference. Going to be Noah in San Antonio. Hi, Noah.
11: Hey, Joe. Thanks for taking my call.
9: You bet.
11: I'll be short and sweet. I'm torn on it. I understand what Polo is saying about how the videos could be used, you know, kind of against us. I really think that, you know, there'd be a good middle ground where I think it should be at least live streamed to the troops.
9: Okay.
11: You know, I think they were one of the biggest affected groups, and I think it would really show that our government backs them up 100%. So, you know, there's good and there's bad with live streaming it, but I think at a minimum it should be a live stream to the troops.
9: That's an interesting angle. Noah, thank you. I appreciate you from the flagship. Paula, what do you think of that? Just the troops get to see it.
12: That's better. That makes more sense. They're the ones that need to see it, not us.
9: But I mean, at that point though, your point still can be made that, well, somebody is now going to leak it if you video it.
12: I would think that there's ways to do that, to watermark it,
9: yeah,
12: and then to figure out how it got leaked, but.
9: Yeah. All right. I think it's an interesting idea. I think without a doubt, if the troops need closure, the people who were victims of his that survived, if they need to see this happen, then maybe make it available to them. I'm not against that either. Again, I feel as though, and I know Pete Hegseth, haven't talked to him in a couple of years, but he's been on the show. I think that he may have said something in that moment that maybe wasn't checked out entirely up the line. I could be wrong about that. But I'm thinking that President Trump will be asked about that at some point, and we'll see what he has to say about it. Keep it here. Dinesh D'Souza, part two, coming up.
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15: Oceana County Prosecutor Joseph Bison says his office has received the investigation from Michigan State Police into the Gull Lake High School football team. Troopers investigated for nearly 4 months after the Blue Devils players were accused of assaulting other players at a football camp this summer. Now, Gull Lake did not field the varsity football team this fall due to the number of players that were suspended. Blue Devils varsity players who were eligible joined Parchman High School's football team. Bison says the investigation is going to take some time to review. Kalamazoo Behavioral Health Hospital on South 9th Street, Texas Township, is facing their license being revocated from the Michigan Department of Licensing and Regulatory Affairs. There were 43 cases of patients needing to be taken to another hospital between January and May. Regulators also say patients weren't checked on as often as required by state law. Michael Arney, WKZO News.
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17: I'm Tony Ortiz. A Lansing cold case has finally been solved, but no charges will be filed. Back in August of 2009, Edric Hinton, who was a bystander at the time, was shot and killed during a drive-by shooting. The crime went cold for over a decade, until last year when a tip came into police with the sight of a potential weapon used in the crime. Lansing Police Detective Shannon Thielen said it was confirmed and the cold case was solved, but the suspects will not face any day in court for Hinton's murder.
18: Through the course of this investigation, I've confirmed that both the suspected shooter, Esteban Reyes Jr., and the involved driver, Lee Anthony Lynn, are both now deceased.
17: Edric's twin brother, Eric, reacted to the case being closed, saying they accept that this is not the ending that they wanted, but are thankful that police have solved the case. The Michigan Department of Corrections is the target of a new lawsuit.
19: Huron Valley Women's Correctional Facility was just served with a new lawsuit by Flood Law, alleging a female prisoner was videotaped while she was giving birth in the prison hospital and all done by male guards. The lawsuit says that videotaping a female prisoner is against the law, and never should a male guard be watching an undressed female prisoner. Flood Law says that the prison defends the practice. There's no formal response yet from Huron Valley, and no trial date has yet been set. Charlie Langton for the Michigan News Network.
17: Governor Gretchen Whitmer has ordered flags within the state capitol complex to be lowered to half staff today to honor former state senator John Papageorge. Following retirement from the Army, he was elected Oakland County Commissioner in 1989. He also served in the State House and State Senate, focusing on security and veteran affairs. Flags should be returned to full staff tomorrow. I'm Tony Ortiz for the Michigan News Network.
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24: After hitting 80 today in Kalamazoo, we're going to be rolling into a cooler stretch. Tonight, lows near 54. Chance of a shower or storm. Wednesday, quieter. Highs in the mid-60s, partly to mostly cloudy. Thursday, rain returns. A cloudy day. Highs only near 58. We have a very good chance rain showers will continue not just Thursday, but overnight into Friday. Friday getting windy. Highs near 56. Lake effect rain showers possible through the day. Tracking Southwest Michigan's weather, I'm Storm Teammate Chief Meteorologist Ellen Baca.
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9: Can science and the Bible coexist? The answer is a definitive yes, and it's proven by The Stones Cry Out, the latest book by Dinesh D'Souza. He's my guest. Here's part two now with the great author, great movie maker, Dinesh D'Souza on The Joe Pags Show. That is stunning because there are people who would say, Mary, Joseph, Jesus, it's a fable. And you're going, no. We have the box of bones here. I never even heard. What's it called? An ossuary? What did you say it is?
28: Yeah, an ossuary is just a term for a stone box in which bones were stored. And so you find that these ossuaries are put into small niches, you know, and they're buried because they don't take up much space. And this was the custom in the first century A.D.
9: That is amazing. So you've got proof, and when somebody says, nah, it didn't happen, it definitely happened. Now, that doesn't mean you have to believe that Jesus is God. We do, but it doesn't mean that somebody reading archaeological, you know, digest or some sort of science magazine has to believe that. But fact is fact is fact, and of course we should be teaching that, and Dinesh teaches in everything he does. Go check out The Stones Cry Out, Biblical Archaeology, Prophecy in the Last Days. It's out now. It came out today. Go get it anywhere you get great books. So as this is unfolding, I asked the question, going into that was sort of the secondary part of that. So we're finding out that more and more of what the Bible tells us is now provably true unreligiously. So what does that tell us about the future? Are we starting to see some things unfold even today and that we could expect in the near future because of what the Bible says?
28: I would love to see if somebody would find the Ark of the Covenant. Yeah. Noah's Ark. There is a site in the mountains of Turkey where there is a boat shaped structure. This has never been excavated. And for the first time, they're doing something called core drilling. So they've done these radar scans, but radar scans are nothing more than pictures in light. A core drilling involves putting a pipe into the ground and sucking out all the material. So let me just say, if there are the remains of ancient wood that come out of this core drilling, which means that there's perhaps a boat-like structure under the ground. Let's remember, this is in the mountains of Ararat, not even close to any sea or ocean. That would create a worldwide sensation.
9: It would. And then I still think people would be naysayers. So how do you get through to a naysayer, Dinesh? People will still say, Dinesh is full of crap. He put it in the book. Yeah, whatever. Archaeologists kind of agree, but they don't. Let's shoot some holes in this. How do you get through to somebody who is so completely indoctrinated to be a naysayer on anything religious, on anything biblical, on anything that can be historically tied to those times? They really do, like, they will jump off a cliff rather than say, D'Souza got it right. How do you get through to that person? And again, this isn't about converting them. This is about saying, hey, this can be a religious and an historical text. They can live together. It's not somehow mutually exclusive. It's either one or the other. How do you get through to them? Have you gotten through to some people like that?
28: Yeah. And the way you do it is you have to, approach them in a very reasonable way and say, look, there are some things that you don't believe that I can show you to be definitively true. There are other things don't believe that I can show you are probably not true. And, you know, for many, many decades, I call them armchair skeptics. These would be like academics in Europe or America, like sitting in my armchair, I don't believe that David could have killed Goliath. Or sitting in my armchair, I don't think that Samson

0: that particular temple, I can now show you that it's quite plausible for a strong man to uproot the wooden pillars holding up a Philistine temple that would cause that temple to crash to the ground. It's not unbelievable once you see the ruins of an actual temple.
1: Well, it's very interesting because the skeptics would say you can't possibly pull down a temple. When we think about a temple, like you said, it's a large structure. Not one man couldn't do that. That'd be ridiculous. Though, but really deep believers are like, it's the biggest temple ever. And because of God's will, he tore it down. I think what you say is the most sensible. I'm a big guy, you know, 6'1", 250. I can probably rip down a tent that somebody's calling a temple without even trying very hard. And that makes perfect sense. I wonder why we don't teach that more often. Because do you agree with me that it's two-sided? It's double-sided. One side, we're skeptical. No way a guy can do that. The other side, of course he did that because God gave him the strength to do it, when the reality might be in the middle somewhere.
0: No, I agree. I think that the Bible, you know, I sometimes talk about the secret Bible, by which I mean the Bible that is not often taught in church. Solomon, for example, is described in the Bible as a wise king and also a very rich and powerful king. And he's often taught that way, right? Solomon, we think of as a kind of model of wisdom. But Solomon was also an extremely ruthless king. And the first thing that he did when he became king is he rounded up all his opponents and had them executed. And this is also in the Bible. The Bible doesn't flinch from the brutal realities of human nature, but oddly enough, a much softer Bible is taught in the Christian world. I think that the real Bible sort of grit, the real Bible, which unflinchingly looks at human nature and human sin. I mean, here is this guy, David, you know, he sees this woman. He just wants to grab her. He doesn't care that she has a husband. He sends that guy to the front line to be killed. I mean, the Bible is very unflinching in the face of human brutality, human sexuality, lust, hatred, revenge. All of that's in the Bible. I would like to see sort of that Bible highlighted a little bit more than the kind of children's version of the Bible that we often get in church.
1: Well, Dinesh, people would actually be turned on to it more if it were more understandable and more realistic. Like, tell me about David and Goliath. Was David 4'9" and Goliath 8'2"? What do we know about that archaeologically? Have we found anything out scientifically about who those two people were?
0: Now, the location of that battle is known. It is also known that in ancient warfare, sometimes battles were settled by a one-on-one fight. Because when you first read the story, you're like, well, you've got two armies. Why would each army send one guy? As if the fate of the whole battle hinges on this sort of, you know, man against man fight. But it turns right out that we find in ancient literature, including, by the way, in Homer's Iliad, where Menelaus challenges Paris to a duel. Basically, Menelaus tells Paris, he goes, listen, why don't you and I fight? And on the fate of our battle hinges the whole battle. And if you defeat me, the Greeks will go home. I mean, this is in the Iliad. So the point being that the nature of this fight one-on-one, not only that, but having studied ancient warfare, archaeologists will tell you that the slingshot was a very deadly weapon. And it was a weapon that gave the small man an advantage over the strong man. Obviously, the small man would not be able to withstand a Goliath if you're fighting, say, with a sword. But what David did was he was far away, and he became an expert and being able to essentially sling a rock and fire it at this guy's forehead. And that, in fact, is known to be one of the ways in which ancient warfare was conducted, particularly by groups that were not as...
1: You know, it's funny. I mean, I'm 60 now. I know I look 40. But I've always learned that it was a guy standing next to a guy, and somehow the little guy beat the big guy. But what you just said makes so much sense. It was a deadly weapon. You could do it from far away, because you're right. If the big guy got the little guy close to him, he's going to take him apart. So, I mean, that makes a lot of sense. Why do you think we're not taught that more? Is it that mythology that I talked about earlier that, you know, with God's will, you can know the mustard seeds, you know, worth of faith, you can move a mountain? I mean, all of that is great, and I believe in it. Don't get me wrong. But at the same time, it's more plausible, and you would bring more people into the tent if you said, well, of course David was 20 yards away.
0: You know, it's you may be right. You said a few moments ago this notion that maybe even from the Christian perspective, it seems more miraculous if it's more implausible.
1: Yeah.
0: But The Bible actually doesn't

0: go to the miraculous here. The Bible, in fact, King David, King Saul, who was the king at the time, is very worried. He tells David, listen, you can't fight this guy, Goliath. He says, this guy has been a warrior since he was a kid. He was a child soldier.
1: Right.
0: He goes, you can't defeat him. And David basically goes, well, I'm called by God. I'm going to do it. And so, but then David thinks of the way to do it, which is, again, not to run rashly at Goliath and try to overpower him, which, again, would be ridiculous,
1: yeah,
0: but rather to use the technique of the slingshot. Now, by the way, once Goliath falls to the ground, David runs up to him, takes Goliath's sword, and chops off his head. But that's when Goliath has already been knocked down by the slingshot.
1: The Stones Cry Out, Biblical Archaeology Prophecy in the Last Days. It's out today. It's Dinesh D'Souza. He is the writer. Go to DineshD'Souza.com as well. Check out anything that he does, podcasts and everything else too. It's very interesting. It's got my little brain working because I'm guessing the Bible doesn't make it, mythological. I think the Bible probably says what it says and says what you just reported. And then we want to make it supernatural. Is that the take that I'm getting from you?
0: I mean, there are certain supernatural elements in the Bible that are clearly delineated to be that way. Just like, for example, with Jesus, there are certain things in the Bible that are obviously parables. Jesus goes, well, let me give you the case of a rich man and a poor man. And this is obviously a parable. At other times, the Bible is talking about things that Jesus said and did that are not parables. So I think what you do with archaeology and history is separate out something that's a parable from something that's part of an historical narrative. And the Bible is actually pretty clear which is which.
1: It's very interesting. In the book, do you at all go to supernatural stuff that we're trying to figure out, like UFOs or what do we call them, UPCs or something? I forget what name we're calling them now. But at the end of the day, we believe, I mean, look, I'm an open-minded guy. I'm not so arrogant to think we're the only living beings in the universe or in space anywhere. Will we find anything? Can we glean anything from your book through archaeology, through biblical prophecy and so on about what we're seeing? And it's more and more every day we're hearing about these UFOs.
0: Well, I will say that the book does suggest that we are entering a sort of prophetic final age. Now, I don't try to put a date on it. I don't try to give you a blow by blow of what it means. But I think that there are several biblical signs that are pointing to prophetically the end times.
1: Okay.
0: One of them, by the way, is the archaeology itself. Think about it this way. King David's palace has sat under the ground pretty much from the immediate aftermath of David's own time, which is about 1000 BC. So for 3000 years, this whole palace has been under the ground. It's come out of the ground in the 21st century.
1: Right.
0: So why now? Like, why is God crying out or speaking through the stones in our time? It's almost like God having previously used this kind of oracular language of the Bible is now speaking through the kind of quiet language of the dirt and objects coming out of the ground. So I think it's significant that the stones are crying out more and more urgently in our time.
1: I agree with you. The Stones Cry Out, Biblical Archaeology, Prophecy in the Last Days. It's Dinesh D'Souza. It's out today. Let me finish with this. I'm guessing that you didn't want to wait 200 years to write the book, but I'm also guessing that science continues, archaeology continues, and it's what you have in the book and what's proven now to be true biblically and historically, that's going to be awesome. But I'm guessing there's more work being done. What might be popping up now since you've written the book in the holy area that continues this sort of pace of, here's what the Bible says. Here's the truth of it all. I'm guessing it's still going on.
0: Well, there are discoveries that come out almost every week, but certainly every month, certainly every year. And I think of the possibilities, Joe, of AI and robotics, because there are many things that archaeologists, not that they can't do it, but they do it very slowly. Let's say you pull a seal out of the ground and it has an obscure name. It sometimes takes 3 years to figure out who that guy is,
1: right,
0: or even what exactly is on the seal. The beauty of artificial intelligence is, A, it can read the seal. B, it'll run a quick search through an entire concordance of the Bible, for example. If that guy is in the Bible, the AI will tell you within minutes, if not seconds.
1: Right.
0: And so the ability of artificial intelligence to see things, to record them, to photograph them, to classify them, I think it's going to take us into a golden age of archaeology in the next couple of decades.
1: Let me finish with this. It's sort of on those same lines. Why are they doing it? why are scientists or archaeologists even looking into this? Was it because they wanted to disprove the Bible and they found out 180 degrees different?
0: When it is true that when biblical archaeology started in the 19th century, a lot of skeptics were really excited because they were like, we know, we presume that the Bible was written much later than the events it talks about. So we know there's a bunch of myth and legend in there. And aha, this archaeology is going to be a great battering ram to expose and discredit the Bible. So they, that's what they were hoping they would get. Now, remember that there's archaeology going on in all ancient civilizations.
1: Right.
0: It's a worldwide enterprise. There's digging going in India, in China, in Tibet, in, of course, Egypt, to discover the land of the pharaohs. So biblical archaeology is a subdivision of that. It is the part of archaeology. Some people just like to call it Near Eastern archaeology. It's the archaeology that relates to the time and places and events described in the Bible.
1: It is Dinesh D'Souza. The book is The Stones Cry Out, Biblical Archaeology, Prophecy, and the Last Days. It is out today. Go and get it. Go get five copies and send them to your friends and your neighbors. Dinesh, I appreciate the time and the incredible knowledge as always. Thanks for making time today.
0: Joe, always a pleasure. Thank you.
1: Back after this on The Joe Pags Show. Stay here.
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1: Great to have you. We appreciate Dinesh coming on, bringing all that incredible knowledge. Next hour, Mel Kay will break down what happened between 1944 and 1954 that led us to not being independent at all. She says we're not independent and we're not free in the United States of America. Well, she's got some explaining to do on that one. Going to be interesting. Make sure you stick around. I want to give you this quick hit from Channel 4 here in San Antonio. And what it is a deputy that works at the county lockup. Could be the city jail. We'll have it in a second here. This law enforcement officer is out of a job now because she thought that it would be intelligent to pose with inmates in the background, the deputy. Pose with inmates in the background, flipping off the camera. The inmates are behind her, either doing a peace sign or flipping off the camera. And she's front and center, got a great job as a deputy. The Bexar County Sheriff's Office. Now she's out of a job. A detention deputy is out of a job after posing for photos with jail inmates and posting them on social media. On Tuesday, today, the Bexar County Sheriff's Office confirmed that detention deputy Carla Beltran, pictured in the photos, was terminated after probationary dismissal yesterday. The images depict Deputy Beltran sitting in front of the window into an inmate holding area. Inmates can be seen on the other side of the window posing with Beltran for the photos. It remains unclear who was taking the photos and the original context for why those photos were being taken. In one photo, the deputy could even be seen making an obscene hand gesture, raising her middle finger to the camera. Beltran was on the job for just over 100 days, having begun her service on July 1st. Maybe use your brain when you've got a really good job making taxpayers' dollars. Maybe take it seriously if you're a law enforcement officer. Look, everybody's got some downtime. Everybody can have some fun. I'm not saying you've got to treat the people who are there as inmates as horrible, you know, subhumans, and they don't have to treat you like garbage. You guys can, you know, be cordial. But this, I mean, what are you thinking? She appears to be very, very young. She's got a great job as a county sheriff's deputy and decides to ruin it for a social media post? Come on, man. Come on. I mean, at some point, can we just start getting back to normalcy? There's something very wrong in the day and age of social media. 888-941-PAGS, 888-941-7247, joepags.com. Another big hour coming your way, including Mel Kay. Stay here.
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13: President on the road again. I'm Lisa Lacera, Fox News. President Trump traveled to Wasilla, Alaska to campaign for Senator Dan Sullivan.
14: I'm talking about the real Dan Sullivan, not the fake Dan Sullivan.
13: The president referring to another Dan Sullivan who's running as a Democrat, and the president urged the crowd to vote for a referendum which would do away with ranked choice voting, which he called a scam. And President Trump again promised a $5,000 dividend for every adult if Republicans retain the House and Senate.
14: I don't want you going to China. Darling, let's take a trip to China and spend that $5,000. I don't want you to go to Japan.
13: Treasury Secretary Scott Bessent claims the federal government can pay out the dividend without adding to the national debt. Democrats call the dividend an attempt to buy votes. A $1.2 billion fine imposed on Bank of America. The Treasury Department says it's imposing the fine on America's second largest bank for violating anti-money laundering and sanctions laws. And it says Bank of America admits it willfully violated the 1970 Bank Secrecy Act, which requires banks to help the government detect and prevent money laundering. Bank of America said in a statement it worked with regulators to reach the penalty resolutions. CVS Pharmacy will pay more than $300 million to settle a federal lawsuit over opioid prescriptions.
15: The Justice Department case against CVS began as a whistleblower lawsuit brought by a former CVS employee. The company was accused of helping to fuel the nation's deadly opioid epidemic by unlawfully dispensing drugs that were not medically necessary, including large quantities of opioids based on prescriptions from so-called pill mills. The lawsuit also blames staffing levels and performance metrics for a rush to fill prescriptions without verifying legitimacy.
13: Fox's Lisa Brady. CVS says it strongly disagrees with the claims and does not admit any wrongdoing. America's listening to Fox News.
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13: U.S. Ambassador to Greece Kimberly Guilfoyle has resigned amid allegations she used her position to sell political influence.
20: In a lengthy public post, she denies the allegations against her, putting out that statement on social media. It reads in part, quote, "These allegations are false, and I intend to vigorously defend my name, my reputation, and my integrity. I have dedicated my professional life to fighting for justice, standing up for what is right, and defending the values that make America exceptional." The Wall Street Journal is reporting that Guilfoyle offered to use her influence inside the Trump administration to pay off her $100,000 credit card bill. GOP donor Eric Dieters says that he was promised access for money by Guilfoyle.
13: Fox's David Spunt in Washington. Dieters now says he plans to sue Guilfoyle for defamation. A federal judge has ordered the Trump administration to stop work on a historic golf course in D.C. until October 26th, pending more court action. This comes after the administration attempted to find an official to discuss why a massive tree cutting needed to happen over the holiday weekend. Actress Selma Blair could face federal charges after she was accused of assaulting several people on board a flight from L.A. to New York over the weekend. She's already been in state court.
0: Selma Blair is free after posting $20,000 cash bail after the violent in-flight incident and has pleaded not guilty to charges of second-degree assault. She allegedly attacked two flight attendants during the flight. Then police say she kicked a female police officer and a nurse while she was being taken to a hospital after landing. A spokesperson for Blair, best known for her roles in Cruel Intentions and Legally Blonde, says she had a medical emergency that led to her conduct. Blair was previously arrested in 2016 for an outburst on an international flight, which she blamed on mixing alcohol and medication. She has been public about living with her diagnosis of multiple sclerosis since 2018.
13: Fox's Tanya J. Powers. I'm Lisa Lucera. This is Fox News.
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23: Kalamazoo County Prosecutor Jeff Getting says charges are not going to be filed against a 21-year-old man who injured three people in a stabbing near Western Michigan University Sunday. Getting says man was defending himself after he was jumped by six to eight people and was acting in self-defense. He says one of the stabbing victims admitted that they had jumped the guy and they knew they were in the wrong. Two 18-year-old men, one 17-year-old, suffered non-life-threatening injuries. One person has died, another injured Monday afternoon in a shooting in Sparta. Police responding to what they called the domestic situation between a man and a woman around 3:45 p.m. at an apartment complex on South Union Street Monday. Now, he was dead from a self-inflicted gunshot wound after witnesses say they heard three or four shots being fired. The woman drove to the apartment office to get help for her non-life-threatening injuries. In the WKZO newsroom, I'm Michael Arning.
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1: Great radio stations across the land, along with Monica in for Sam. Polo's getting it done, making it happen. It is the Joe Pags Show. Glad to have you. Thanks a lot for stopping by. I like roller coasters a lot. Haven't gone on one in a long time. And I, generally speaking, have some lower back pain anyway in my old age. But when I went on them, I thought it was great. Really did like the thrill, like being thrown around a little bit. I think it's awesome. But we always expect that we're going to survive the roller coaster. And this story, I've not paid much attention to the story out of Six Flags in New Jersey, or actually in Georgia, but now New Jersey is closing down one of its roller coasters because of it. I don't know if the local Six Flags here in the San Antonio area is doing any changes to the roller coasters. I know that one of my daughters went there over the weekend, and I believe they rode the roller coaster, so I'm not really sure. But I want to get into what happened here because somebody died in Georgia on the roller coaster there, and I don't know why. And I don't know why. Listen, in this day and age of technology and safety measures, this isn't like 1921. You know, you're talking about 2026, and I think by now we've had roller coasters around long enough that we should probably feel pretty safe getting on one. Nitro roller coaster at Six Flags in New Jersey temporarily closed after deadly Georgia accident or incident from CBS News. Could be fake. The Nitro roller coaster at Six Flags Great Adventure in Jackson Township, New Jersey is temporarily closed after an incident at a park in Georgia left one person dead and several others injured. Out of an abundance of caution, we temporarily closed similar attractions across our parks. A Six Flags spokesperson said, the safety of our guests and team members is our highest priority. The spokesperson said the park doesn't have a timeline for Nitro to reopen. Nitro, the over-the-top coaster, goes all out in speed, height, and airtime, which classifies it as a hyper coaster, according to Six Flags. The ride opened to the public April 2001 in Jackson Township. While riding Nitro, riders can see the Philadelphia skyline for a glimpse. On Monday, a witness told CBS News Atlanta they saw a man fall out of his seat at the end of a ride at one of Six Flags over Georgia's roller coasters. Authorities didn't provide specific details about which roller coaster was involved in the Georgia incident, but CBS News Atlanta crews say the Goliath ride shut down. We were deeply saddened by the guest incident at one of our parks yesterday, a Six Flags spokesperson said. Our thoughts and heartfelt condolences are with the guest's family, friends, and loved ones. We are also providing support to the guests and team members affected. The park team and local authorities responded immediately, and we cooperated fully with the local authorities. Out of respect for the family's privacy, we will not be sharing additional details at this time. What does it have to do with the family's privacy? How'd the guy fall out? Do we know? Paul, have you seen the story anywhere? How'd the guy fall out? Do you know?
3: No, I hadn't heard about it.
1: I mean, how do you just fall out? At the end of the ride? That just all seems very odd to me. I don't know. Well, I'm going to do a little search, a quick search, because there's nothing better than me searching live in the air to find out if there's any more information we could find out about this, because how do you just fall out? Now, a lot of you listening might have more details. I get it.
4: So I did read about this, and they haven't confirmed anything yet, but the speculation is that his restraint was not on right, or he was too big for his restraint. Again, it hasn't been confirmed by Six Flags, but that's what people who are there are saying, that he was a very large person. He should have not been allowed to ride, but he was, and his restraint was not on properly.
1: Now, I've been to these parks. Thank you, Monica. I've been to these parks, and, you know, I in my life have weighed more than 250 pounds. I'm about 243 now, but I've been up as high as 282. And even in decent shape, and you're like, I can be decent shape at 282. You can be. They still would say there's a restriction of 250 pounds on this, so you can't go on. So that would make sense. As I'm finding on Grok, I'm not here to say that what Monica said is incorrect. I'm sure that it's correct. But let me just give you an official source as well. This is ABC News, so it may in fact be, it could be fake news as well. And listen, those of you who wonder, why is he saying that? Because the legacy media will tell you some fake news sometimes. So you never know, because eventually you might find out that what they said wasn't right. But here it is from ABC News this time. Atlanta school worker dies after falling from Six Flags roller coaster in Georgia. The person's name is Hassan Jihad IBN Kareem, something like that, 42 years old, died at Six Flags over Georgia, police said. From Meredith DeLiso, from today. A beloved Atlanta school worker was killed when he fell from a massive roller coaster at Six Flags Amusement Park in Georgia, authorities said. And again, they say his name again. 42 years old of Atlanta was found dead beneath the ride at Six Flags over Georgia on Monday, according to the Cobb County Police Department. Preliminary information gathered through witnesses and employee interviews indicates Kareem was ejected from the ride and struck other patrons before falling beneath the attraction, the Cobb County Police Department said in a statement today. Kareem was at the Six Flags Park with several family members to celebrate his niece's birthday and was sitting beside his niece when he was ejected from the Goliath roller coaster, a relative told ABC News. The relative, who did not want to be publicly identified, said he was a good man, a good man, dedicated family man who treated his wife and stepdaughter well. Kareem worked for, or Kareem, I'm not sure, worked for the Atlanta Public Schools. A spokesperson for the school district confirmed Tuesday, today, calling him a cherished member of the Wesley International Academy. His presence and impact will be deeply missed by our students, staff, and all those whose lives he touched, the spokesperson said in a statement. Our thoughts are with everyone mourning this loss at this difficult time. Kareem was the IT manager, technology teacher, and robotics coach at Wesley International Academy, where he worked for 12 years, according to the school. Okay, everybody loves him. I get it. I just want to know what the latest stuff is. Our investigative team is conducting an in-depth and comprehensive review to determine the circumstances surrounding the incident and to ensure full compliance with all applicable policies and procedures, Garrison Bennett, the agency's press secretary, said in a statement on Tuesday. I want to know how you fall out. I don't know. Several other people were injured in the incident, which occurred shortly before 4 p.m. Monday at the Atlanta area amusement park, according to police. Distraught witnesses described the horrific event to ABC News, saying that they saw the man coming out of his seat on the amusement park's Goliath roller coaster. Then he hit the ride several times before falling to the ground. Witnesses told a local station that the fall was captured on their souvenir pictures. Wow. Riders on the Goliath were also seen evacuated off the roller coaster on Monday after it stopped near the top of the ride. Okay, and then go through how they're deeply saddened. I don't know how it happens, but if in fact his restraint wasn't on, one of two things is possible. He wasn't put in properly. Or it somehow malfunctioned and came off of him. Now, I haven't been to this roller coaster at this park in Georgia. I've been on several roller coasters, as I said earlier. Once that seatbelt is in, or once that bar is in front of you, you can't undo it until I undo it. Unless it malfunctions. You just can't. Now, I don't know how big the guy was. You only see a picture of his head, to be honest. So I don't know how big the guy was, but if he was too big to be on the ride, they'd have to tell him, you're too big to be on the ride. And it sucks. I'm here to tell you, I don't like it. You know, when you're told you're too big. And I'm sure those who are not tall enough, you've got to be this tall to get on this ride, they probably don't like that either. It's a whole lot better than dying. So I hope we find out exactly what happened, because a lot of people like going to roller coaster parks and amusement parks and so on, and they like to feel like they're safe when they get on. I would think the park probably will, as soon as they possibly can, say if he did something to get himself off that out of that car prematurely. And I'm sure his family wants everybody to know if the park did something wrong that led to him falling out. But man, that's just, that's horrendous. You never, ever, ever, never would expect something like that at a birthday party. And I feel bad that he's dead. I really do. I'm not blaming him. I'm not blaming the park either. I don't know who did it. But it just sounds like a freak accident that should not have happened. Then there's this. The only update you're getting on the Cornell case is that the seven guys are all bad guys. They're all rapists. That's all you're hearing from anybody in the legacy media. And now Cornell is stopping any sort of fraternity events after the rape allegations. Again, what we know is that there was a night of drugs and debauchery involving a woman and a bunch of guys at a frat. And I'm not here to say anybody raped anybody. She's claiming that. Her lawyer's claiming that. But we've all seen the text messages by now where she not only agrees to it, she talks about it the next day, how crazy it was that she was snorting ketamine off of this guy's private part, how fun it was. We should get together again, just maybe not include 5 billion guys. Clearly nothing illegal happened last night. It's hurting her reputation, but what do they know? You know, our body, our choice, she says in these text messages. Then later starts to say something a few days later, oh, you know, some of that might have been illegal. And now a couple of years later, suddenly she's suing. So to frame this as these are seven bad guys that did something bad, sorry, you don't have the evidence to prove that, other than what she's saying now, which goes against what she said then. And she had no reason to lie then. And again, I'm not saying that she's right or wrong. I'm not saying that they're right or wrong. I will say what I said originally on this story, which is very, very important for parents to hear and for those who are approaching later in high school and approaching college age. Don't be an idiot. Don't be an idiot. Don't be stupid doing drugs and alcohol and getting together for stupid sex parties. Just stop it. Study. Learn. Get a great education. Be a productive member of society. You can have your time to get with whoever you want to get with eventually, and it doesn't have to be seven guys and one girl. How about one-on-one? That'd be kind of interesting, wouldn't it? Just stop it. This is just, it sounds like a night of extremely bad choices. And some regret after the choices. And it goes, it's important to mention that this woman who says that she was raped at this fraternity at Cornell wanted to go to the Halloween party after this at the same fraternity house. And the frat brothers said, no, be best if you didn't. Now, some would suggest that that says, well, hold on a second. Was she feeling like a woman scorned? I mean, what's going on? And again, I don't know what happened that night, neither do you. Other than what she said and what the responses were from the guys. And then suddenly something changes where she wants to start saying, you know, some of it might have been illegal. Then she starts like recording conversations with them several days later. Well, here's the latest on this. Cornell University bans fraternity events after rape allegations. This is from News Nation. There will be, it's banned all fraternities. Cornell University has said it's banned all fraternity events for the remainder of the academic year. Quote, there will be zero tolerance for violations of this directive. Any fraternity holding an in-house party or a social event will receive an immediate emergency suspension. Cornell University President Michael I. Kotlikoff, I guess, said, we'll immediately engage students and faculty experts in development of safe social alternatives and invest university resources in their establishment. He penned a letter announcing measures to enhance campus safety and better support survivors. Sorry, can't call her a survivor until somebody's been convicted of something. You can't. Especially not what she said the day of, day after. Comes out that the university received scrutiny since a female student alleged that she was gang raped in October 2024. Jane Doe alleges seven of the members of the Chi Phi fraternity drugged and sexually assaulted her at the fraternity house in October 2024. The defendants have denied wrongdoing and no criminal charges have been filed. I'm deeply sorry for the harm Jane Doe suffered in 2024 and appalled at this act of sexual violence occurred within our Cornell community, said this Kotlikoff idiot, who's now basically convicting the guys with no information suggesting that they did anything wrong. Quote, it is clear that women on our campus continue to question whether they are safe. We must meet this moment by acknowledging where we have fallen short and taking meaningful action. These conversations and campus protests have underscored my deep conviction that we must do better, that the time for meaningful and lasting change at Cornell and the campuses across the country is now. Kotlikoff said the school is immediately implementing the means to strengthen campus safety, better support for survivors, and changing the social culture at Cornell. TMZ obtained leaked text messages from 2 days after the alleged rape, which showed the woman identified as Doe replying to one of the accused saying none of the sexual activity was illegal. In a text chain with one of the men, Doe says, my memory super clouded too. I think we were all way too F drunk and high. She added, I really liked being with you and another male. So anything anyone has to say about that night, the GB again, is out of their jurisdiction. She also said, I don't think we should feel any shame for the part, our body, our choice, ASF. And those of you who know abbreviations know what that means. So what are we talking about here, man? And now her attorney says, oh, that's not what happened, and she was still deluded from the night before. The one thing that shouldn't be happening right now, whether they're guilty or not guilty, whether she's lying or not lying, is for the president of the university to say we should have done better for this survivor. Acting like she survived something illegal. He is making a decision like Tish James made, the AG of New York, when she posted before she was assigned the case that that this woman was a victim or a survivor or something like that. They keep on making these legalese sort of mentions that would basically allege somebody's guilty. If these guys did nothing wrong, and her text early on suggests they didn't, they should be suing the state, Kathy Hochul, Letitia James, this lawyer, this woman, all of that should be happening. But instead, as if some knee-jerk reflex, this new Cornell president decides to say, I know what happened. I know she's a survivor. This is the way it's going to happen from now on. And let me rewind to make sure that none of you are confused. These seven guys shouldn't have done anything with this woman that night, especially not drugs, alcohol, and all this sex. And she should not have said yes to doing any of it either. The problem is for both of them, and for anybody watching and listening, they're all of adult age. And they have the right to consent. That's the difference here. 888-941-PAGS, 888-941-7247, joepags.com. Take a few calls on this. Definitely want to hear from you. Then it's Mel K at the bottom of the hour about what happened between 1944 and 1954 that made the United States no longer independent and no longer free. That's what she says. Keep it here. Joe Pags coming back.
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0: appreciate you stopping by. There's a lot going on. There's a lot to get to. Mel K at the bottom of the hour. Don't miss a second of that for sure. So a guy was just sentenced for killing Tupac Shakur. Any of you not know who Tupac Shakur is? You think people still know who Tupac is, Polo, or not?
1: Yes.
0: Were you surprised that this guy, it took this long to convict this guy and sentence him?
1: Kind of.
0: Do you believe it was really him?
1: I don't know.
0: I mean, I think a lot of people don't know. A lot of people don't know what to believe about this case. But 40 years to life for murdering Tupac Shakur. The guy's name is Dwayne Kef D, something like that. I don't know. Davis. This is from Rolling Stone. Dwayne Kef D. Davis, the former Compton gang leader, convicted of orchestrating the 1996 murder of Tupac Shakur amid escalating East Coast, West Coast rap rivalries, was sentenced today to 40 years to life in prison, capping a notorious cold case homicide probe after three decades of uncertainty. Nevada District Court Judge Carly Kearney, I guess, sentenced Davis, 63, after a Las Vegas jury needed only 3 hours to unanimously convict him of first-degree murder with use of a deadly weapon on August 31st. During the two-week trial, Clark County prosecutors presented evidence that Davis orchestrated the deadly drive-by shooting by obtaining the gun, passing it to the back seat of the car, and giving his nephew the green light to open fire on the hip-hop legend. I mean, the whole story is very sad. Tupac Shakur was... I don't know. I guess he was a very good rapper. People like his rap music. I thought he was a good actor. I saw him in a movie with Janet Jackson. I don't remember the name of the movie. You remember it, Polo?
1: Poetic Justice.
0: Poetic Justice. I thought he did fine. I thought he was a good actor. He was also acting the role as a rap guy, because there is video of him when he was 17. He's very effeminate the way that he spoke. His speech pattern was very different. He looked like a shy guy. He was somebody that was making something out of himself. That ended up, you know, ending his life very, very young, which didn't make any sense. The whole East Coast versus West Coast rap stuff didn't make any sense. It wasn't like a zero sum game. If you've got really good rap on the West Coast, East Coast can't do it. Got really good rap on the East Coast, West Coast can't do it. And yeah, they were going after each other in their songs too, but so what? I don't care. Now you got rap battles, you know, like crazy. Nobody's shooting each other over it, I don't think. But this whole thing was very, very sad the way that it went down. And I think that he's become bigger than he would have been, or he might have ended up being even bigger in his death, and that there are still young people today, like teenagers today, who are like, they love Tupac. So the whole thing. Yeah, what was his big song, Paul? Was there one song people can go and look up for Tupac?
1: I mean, there was a lot. So
0: was there like one album that was like a breakout?
1: I would probably say, I want to say maybe it's the... I think it was the All Eyes on Me album.
0: I mean, Monica, you've got musical taste like I do. You didn't follow Tupac, did you?
2: Not really. I mean, I'm sure I've heard some of his songs, but I didn't really follow him.
0: I thought he was very good at what he did, but I thought he had a real promising acting career. I thought that what he did in that movie was very, very good. Got to hit a break here. Mel K, when we come back. Don't want to miss this. She's got some warnings for America. Keep it here.
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5: Kalamazoo County Prosecutor's Office says charges will not be filed against a 21-year-old man who injured three people in a stabbing near Western Michigan University Sunday. WKZO's Ken Delaney has more.
6: Kalamazoo County Prosecutor Jeff Getting said the man was defending himself after he was jumped by 6 to 8 people and he was acting in self-defense. Getting says one of the stabbing victims admitted they, quote, had jumped the guy, end quote, and they knew they were in the wrong. Two 18-year-old men and one 17-year-old suffered non-life-threatening injuries. Ken Delaney reporting.
5: One person has died in a single-vehicle crash on westbound I-94 at the 68-mile marker. Kalamazoo County Sheriff's Office says it recalled the scene around 5:40 p.m. Monday for the crash. Driver was the only one in the vehicle and was pronounced dead at the scene. Their name, age, hometown have not been released. I'm Mike Alarney, WKZO News.
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8: I'm Tony Ortiz. A Lansing cold case has finally been solved, but no charges will be filed. Back in August of 2009, Edric Hinton, who was a bystander at the time, was shot and killed during a drive-by shooting. The crime went cold for over a decade, until last year when a tip came into police with the sight of a potential weapon used in the crime. Lansing Police Detective Shannon Thielen said it was confirmed and the cold case was solved, but the suspects will not face any day in court for Hinton's murder.
9: Through the course of this investigation, I've confirmed that both the suspected shooter, Esteban Reyes Jr., and the involved driver, Lee Anthony Lynn, are both now deceased.
8: Edrick's twin brother, Eric, reacted to the case being closed, saying they accept that this is not the ending that they wanted, but are thankful that police have solved the case. The Michigan Department of Corrections is the target of a new lawsuit.
10: Huron Valley Women's Correctional Facility was just served with a new lawsuit by Flood Law, alleging a female prisoner was videotaped while she was giving birth in the prison hospital and all done by male guards. The lawsuit says that videotaping a female prisoner is against the law, and never should a male guard be watching an undressed female prisoner. Flood Law says that the prison defends the practice. There's no formal response yet from Huron Valley, and no trial date has yet been set. Charlie Langton for the Michigan News Network.
8: Governor Gretchen Whitmer has ordered flags within the state capitol complex to be lowered to half staff today to honor former state senator John Papa George. Following retirement from the Army, he was elected Oakland County Commissioner in 1989. He also served in the state house and state senate, focusing on security and veteran affairs. Flags should be returned to full staff tomorrow. I'm Tony Ortiz for the Michigan News Network.
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15: After hitting 80 today in Kalamazoo, we're going to be rolling into a cooler stretch. Tonight, lows near 54. Chance of a shower or storm. Wednesday, quieter. Highs in the mid-60s, partly to mostly cloudy. Thursday, rain returns. A cloudy day. Highs only near 58. We have a very good chance rain showers will continue, not just Thursday, but overnight into Friday. Friday, getting windy. Highs near 56. Lake effect rain showers possible through the day. Tracking Southwest Michigan's weather, I'm Storm Teammate Chief Meteorologist Ellen Baca.
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0: Land of the free, home of the brave, one sovereign America. We are independent like nobody else is on the planet. Not so fast. Mel Kay, author, host of The Mel Kay Show, go check her out at themelkayshow.com, has a book called Infiltration Instead of Invasion, America Betrayed, 1944 to 1954. Mel, how are you? Good to see you.
19: I'm great. Thanks for having me.
0: We're certainly the home of the brave. Nobody argues that. Are we the land of the free? Are we a free people, Mel?
19: I don't believe we are, unfortunately. I don't think we've been in decades, and I think the American people deserve to know exactly what the post-World War II world turned into and what we are actually, I think, trying to dismantle right now for the good of our nation and nations all around the world.
0: I want to get into that in earnest. Just give me an example of how are we not free? Because, again, people watching, listening will say, we are independent. We are free. We're the United States. Go America. And you and I believe in that concept, but you're saying it's not really happening. Give me an example of how we're not free or independent.
19: Okay, well, first and foremost, in 1945, after the Dulles brothers and the team around them created the banking system at Bretton Woods and also the United Nations, they gave themselves the International Organization Immunity Act of 1945 that does not allow any country, including America, to audit them, to investigate them, to look into them. And frankly, there's a lot of those institutions on U.S. soil. The IMF and World Bank are in Washington, D.C. The United States of America has zero jurisdiction over either of those banks. And it just continues. The IMF and the World Bank were created at Bretton Woods. They voted to get rid of the Bank of International Settlements, and yet the Bank of International Settlements is apparently creating, all these years later, never closed, and is creating a global digital currency as we speak right now in Bangkok. So are we controlling our country? We're certainly not controlling it financially, and we haven't in decades, and we can take it back. We just have to have the will to do it.
0: Okay, so there's a lot there, and it's way over my head, and it's way over the heads of those watching and listening, because you're that smart. So let's break that down. Does this have to do with the Fed being created? Is this about Jekyll Island? Is this something completely different? Is this a monetary system I would even be familiar with?
19: Yeah, I think that it is. So before the end of World War II, most people have heard of the Bretton Woods Conference in 1944.
0: What did that do?
19: At that conference, 44 nations created a supranational banking system with the guise of continuity no matter what happened between nation states. They created the IMF, the International Monetary Fund, and the World Bank. Both of those institutions are completely immune from any kind of oversight by the United States of America, and yet the U.S. taxpayers are the biggest funders of both of them. So we are at a place where we are putting a lot of money into international organizations and international banks that the United States taxpayers have no transparency over, particularly the World Bank. So it's important to understand what happened at Bretton Woods. And then, you know, even after that, Bretton Woods, you know, went off the gold standard in 1971, but it still exists. It's like a middleman, between us and foreign countries when it comes to giving out aid or whatever else. I just really think the Bretton Woods has failed, and, we should really be, looking at ending the IMF and the World Bank and the BIS and pulling out of it.
0: Got the new book, Infiltration Instead of Invasion, America Betrayed 1944 to 1954. So you're telling me that there's a system between us, the taxpayer, we're funding something that's not us in the United States of America. There's a go-between, a middleman that we're not allowed to audit? Does this have anything to do with USAID? Is that connected in some way?
19: Yeah, it is. First of all, USAID is not aid. It is international development. And it was created in the same time period I'm talking about. John McCloy and the Dulles brothers, they were denazifying Europe. And, after, Hitler surrendered, and what happened was they sent people over there, and the Draper Report came out, and it said that for America to be dominant on the world stage, we had to have enough people on the ground to exercise soft power. So the U.S. international development is actually a... and subverts the people, essentially, to push them towards the direction of the people that are essentially funding the global governance model that has

0: CIA, Alan Dulles from the Council of Foreign Relations, and the head of the State Department, who was on the board of the Rockefeller Foundation, John Foster Dulles. He also helped write the UN treaty. And these guys, I believe from that point on, the State Department has essentially been a tentacle of the international banking cartel and the global public-private partnership rather than working for the United States of America. And I think it's all being shown. And a lot of people know the National Endowment for Democracy said that, you know, they're doing overtly what the CIA did covertly for decades, and yet we're still funding that. And again, the Dulles brothers were the first regime change operation that our country did, and it was in Iran, Operation Ajax, the year they got there, 53. Then you find out that they're both Wall Street lawyers at Sullivan and Cromwell, and then that war and the wars later where we were overthrowing nations more often than not have to do with business, Wall Street, and international banking than anything we're told. They're certainly not to save democracy in foreign countries.
1: Independent journalist, researcher, host of the Mel Kay Show. It's Mel Kay. Get the new book called Infiltration. Instead of Invasion, America Betrayed, 1944 to 1954. Normally, there's got to be a good sales job to get somebody into a position of power like this. What was the promise? What were we sold as Americans, if anything? Maybe just the government was sold on this and we didn't know what was going on. But what were we sold? This is a good thing because what?
0: Well, essentially, what was going on here is that we are acting like we are the allies. We won World War II. We have destroyed the Nazis and all of that. I don't think the Nazis were destroyed, first of all. And second of all, I think that they sold us a bill of goods because they had already built a supranational architecture above nations that would essentially make any president or any government of any country, including the United States, irrelevant to them. And they built this to be continuous, no matter who was president. So that I believe that that entire architecture that the Dulles brothers were a part of building, that is above sovereign nations, is what we're fighting right now. They're the same money, same people, whether it's Rockefeller, Ford Foundation, Carnegie Institute, MacArthur. They're all funding Agenda 2030 now, just like they funded the United Nations, just like they infiltrated all of our universities, not just here, but around the world. This is a group of people that, the leader himself, David Rockefeller, said that they would prefer a intellectual elite and international banking class to run the countries rather than a determination of the past like George Washington had planned for us. So I think people should start looking at these, you know, what JFK said, which is what my book's based on, infiltration instead of invasion, and who exactly infiltrated the country.
1: It is Mel Kay. Go and get this book called Infiltration Instead of Invasion, America Betrayed, 1944 to 1954. You know, we're watching a lot of moves that President Trump's making right now. I certainly question the move going into Iran. I didn't want us to. Now that we're there, we should win and make them beg for mercy. I don't understand making a deal with Putin when it comes to diesel, when it comes to oil, when we allegedly were supporting Ukraine, but Ukraine's taking out oil and gas facilities in Russia, so now we're going to do a deal with Russia. That's all very interesting. As you're watching this unfold from, I mean, your knowledge base is humongous. As you're watching it unfold, does that make sense in President Trump? Because I think his administration is trying to make us independent. I think he's trying to make us free and liberated again. Do these moves make sense to you like they don't make sense to me necessarily?
0: 1,000%. First of all, the truth about Iran is that there is a very serious international banking situation that includes Iran in it. And it has been very covert, and I think they're trying to dig it out first. Second, Trump went into the UN. He said the United States rejects and denounces Agenda 2030 and that it's a soft global governance and that it's over. So don't forget, he pulled out of 66 bodies, 31 UN, 35 non-UN bodies, and the UN Democracy Fund. And then at the same time, we have the IMF, the World Bank, BIS, and the International Immunity Act of 45. And I strongly believe he should pull out of all of that and NATO. We have to remember, after World War II, it was Eisenhower that said that if our troops were in Europe for over 10 years, that the whole operation failed. And so for me, I think it's time for us to pull out of these treaties that are outdated and take back our independence and our sovereignty and bring our soldiers home. Because if it wasn't for the Project for a New American Century, which is all the Trump haters, essentially, and the German Marshall Fund, our troops would have been home years ago. So, again, a short-term emergency that Eisenhower said we got to get out of there within 10 years or this entire operation in Europe failed. Well, we are way past that. And I think what is happening is we are taking back our sovereignty and getting those that have captured our country out.
1: Is what you're reporting on in this book the reason why we went to Korea, why we fought in Vietnam, which made no sense, why we stayed in Afghanistan for 20 years and Iraq for 20 years? Is all of that connected to this, Mel?
0: Yes, I believe so. My belief is that, like I said, 1953,

0: the State Department went rogue, and I believe the CIA was never working for the United States. I think the CIA, Five Eyes, and MI6 have always been working for the international supranational architecture built during those years while we celebrated the Allied win. They were still protecting their above nations power. That is still a problem. So to me, I just think that the United States of America would do much better to end some of these things and bring our troops home and protect our own borders and, you know, make a different path for the future, because this endless war for profit is the path. This is what they created. They created an endless war for profit machine that makes money during Reconstruction. That's why they want World War III so bad on the continent of Europe. They want to try one more time for what the Third Reich wanted, which was a unified Europe. And I think people should know that Wild Bill Donovan, who started the CIA, and Alan Dulles were on the board that created the EU. And a lot of what we know about the EU and the World Economic Forum and all of the powers that be in the EU is not what it seems. They have captured those 27 nations. And if we're not really smart, they want to capture us, too. And I don't think we want to live in a global socialist operation where the citizens of sovereign nations have no say over their future. And that is exactly what is going on in Europe. And again, Ukraine was never a sovereign nation. George Soros was deeply embedded there before the fall of the USSR, and he was already doing that. And Victoria Nuland went and testified in 2014 that essentially the United States and NATO took over their judiciary, their banks, their infrastructure, and everything else. And all they are doing right now is the same model that has been going on since World War I that Smedley Butler pointed out when he said all wars are racket. They make the money and consolidate the power in World War III during Reconstruction. And their Reconstruction goal is to impose Agenda 2030 on the world as the solution. This was built long ago, and I feel like it's just time to call it out, call it what it is, and end this war, because the people of Ukraine have never even had a chance. And I think it's time for us to really realize that not only have they never been allowed to be a democracy, but Ukraine has been used for decades by people that do not have good intentions for that country and never did.
1: It's certainly interesting that Zelensky's not going to hold an election. We were able to hold an election during the Civil War in this country, but he can't hold an election there because of that war. That's kind of stupid. And I see Trump every day pulling away from Zelensky even more. I think had Trump been in office, Russia probably doesn't go in, and Zelensky probably would not have been the leader there. It'll be interesting to see how that works out. But what you're saying sounds a lot like what Ron Paul said for a long time, yeah. What his son Rand Paul is saying now. And it appears to me, and you can either say yes or no to this and expand upon it, it appears to be a psyop. Every time somebody like you or me or Ron Paul or Rand Paul say things like we should take care of America, we should not, you know, be open to trading and be unfair trade, we should not have a North American Union, which is what Hillary Clinton wanted. And when you say that, the psyop is isolationist, you hate the world, blah, blah, blah. You want people to die in Sudan. So, I mean, is that true? Is that, do you think that's an operation to shut people like you or the Pauls down or me down when we say, yeah, let's take care of America first?
0: Yeah, of course it is, because the people don't see that the higher layer. The higher layer is that there is a, no matter what we do, the Bank of International Settlements, the IMF, and the World Bank are really running even our own finances in America. The immunity that they have is unacceptable, and the American taxpayer since all these operations all over the world. So you have to understand that what we are dealing with are people that do not want to lose the money or the power that they have essentially had without any eyes on them since 1944. And it's time for us to be very honest that the United States has to go back. George Washington said, stay clear of permanent alliances with his farewell address. And instead, essentially, since H.W. Bush walked on the floor of the United Nations and told America that we had a new world order run by the United Nations, I believe not only did he mean it, but that him, both Bushes, Clinton, Obama, Biden, all them, I think they all know this. They all are involved in this international banking public-private partnership that is running above nations. And like you said before, Mike Lee put in a act to pull out of NATO. All you have to do is tell them, and 1 year from then you're out, like we did with the World Health Organization. And we have to realize that this isn't the first time that this has been suggested, that we have sovereign money not controlled by foreign entities that we have no say over and we have no ability to audit. Like you said, Kucinich talked about doing sovereign money. Bessent's talking about it now. Lincoln did it. And this can happen. It's just we have to have the will. And believe me, Wall Street, nor the international banks, nor the city of London, nor D.C. for itself, they don't want it to end. Why do they want it to end? They don't. We, the people, should have it end. And then think about all the money that we're putting into this foreign stuff. We could do that, but we could do it unilaterally with countries and actually make sure that the money is getting where we think it's going, to feeding people and health, rather than through the IMF or the World Bank. And then, like with the German Marshall Fund, $3 million shows up at Harvard, and the rest of it goes into creating a new NGO. I mean, this is what we're dealing with. It's decades of the same model.
1: Infiltration instead of invasion. Go and get this book. It's by Mel Kay. Also, check out the Mel Kay Show. About a minute and a half left or something like that. You just told me a bit of it, but dumb it down for me like I'm a five-year-old. How do we get away from this organization that has its grips on 76% of our money funding everything, that has somehow immunity? Just, well, nobody can even audit us. How do we just do what you said? Leave the WHO, leave NATO, leave the UN, kick the UN out of our country? How do we do it? Your feet hitting the ground. The tires right. Hitting the pavement. How do we do it starting right now?
0: Well, I do think that we have to understand that a lot of what is happening is about foreign money influencing our country. And the reason that that's happening is because a lot of these international development banks and, like I said, the IMF and the World Bank, we don't have jurisdiction over them. I just think the American people, particularly the 47% of us that pay taxes, anywhere that our money goes, we should see where it's going and what it's doing. And that hasn't happened at all since Bretton Woods. And listen, we can do this, but we have to be honest about it. There are a lot of things happening. And in my book, I talk about the Red House Papers. This is a CIA D-class where all the German industrialists wanted to get all the money out of Nazi Germany. It essentially went through the Vatican, the City of London, Argentina, into our country to infiltrate a lot of our universities. Wow. And all of that. And if we just start ending the financial dependence and pull our troops out of Europe and get out of NATO, it has been a failure. This is exactly what Eisenhower warned us about. And in the end, it is costing us money. It is costing us our children's lives. And, you know, they said 5,000 people are, troops are coming home from Europe. I would say bring them all home. I don't know why we are in Europe. The EU is not our friend. It is a tentacle of the international banking cartel, and their model is endless war for profit. And if we keep participating, that's on us.
1: And guess what? The EU is now about to get Britain back. It looks like they're trying to work on a plan to get back in. I mean, Brexit was a very smart move. I wish there were an Italia or an Italy exit. I wish they would get out of it as well, but they're trying to suck people back in. This is incredible information that most Americans have no clue about. So go get this book, Infiltration Instead of Invasion, America Betrayed, 1944 to 1954. It's Mel Kay. Also go to themelkayshow.com. Mel, the time wasn't long enough. Let's do it again very soon, okay?
0: Thank you, sir. I really appreciate it so much. Thanks.
1: I always learn a lot from you. We're back after this. Stay right here.
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1: I appreciate Mel coming on. Very, very smart lady. She's got that book going. Grab it right now. You know, at the end of the day, we want to believe that we're free, we're liberated, we're independent, but that at the end of the next day, after that day, the rest of the world wants what we have, and they've got their claws in us, and they've had them in there for a very long time. Go get the book. Tomorrow, a bunch more coming your way. We'll also post Dinesh D'Souza tomorrow. Go check that out on YouTube. Go see the YouTube video now. It's Kay Hill and I talking about that diesel deal. That is Monica in for Sam. That's Polo. I'm Joe. We'll see you tomorrow. Bye.
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12: Blitz continues. I'm Sue Guzman, Fox News. President Trump on the campaign trail again tonight, this time in the 49th state, rallying for Republican incumbent Senator Dan Sullivan in Wasilla, Alaska. The president putting Sullivan in the spotlight by announcing a $54 billion investment in a project to explore natural gas from Alaska.
13: Dan Sullivan has been working to get this pipeline done for years. And he finally had the president that got it done, right? We got it done.
12: Sullivan faces former Democratic Congresswoman Mary Peltola in November. Pope Leo XIV recovering from surgery as the Vatican announces that the pontiff has been diagnosed with lung cancer. In a statement, the Vatican says the lower lobe of the pontiff's right lung was removed at Rome's Gemelli Hospital after it was confirmed that he had an adenocarcinoma, the most common form of lung cancer. The Vatican did not detail a treatment plan. Pope Leo expected to be hospitalized for at least a week. Dwayne Keefe D. Davis sentenced to 40 years to life in prison for orchestrating the death of Tupac Shakur, the rap icon shot and killed in Las Vegas over 30 years ago. Nevada Judge Carly Kearney.
14: You don't get to take a man from his family. You don't get to take his very life, his whole future from him, and just walk away from it. Especially when that man is Tupac Shakur. The world never forgot about him and his death, and neither did Las Vegas. Took us 30 years, but at this time, you are going to face justice for what you did on September 7th, 1996.
12: His family earlier delivered victim impact statements. Sister Sakiwa Shakur telling the story of how her mom was pregnant with her brother while on trial with 20 other members of the Black Panthers for conspiracy to bomb police stations in New York.
15: My brother was born an icon. He was born a legend. My mother fought for his life while she was herself on trial, facing 365 years in prison.
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12: An investigation's underway into the fatal roller coaster accident at Six Flags Amusement Park in Georgia, with the company taking similar attractions out of service now at its other parks. Fox's Madison Scarpino is in Atlanta with the latest.
28: Sheer terror at Six Flags over Georgia Monday as police identify the man who was ejected from his roller coaster seat and died. They say the victim is 42-year-old Hassan Jihad Ibn Karim. Atlanta Public Schools confirms Karim was an IT manager at a local charter school, saying in part, quote, he was a cherished member of the Wesley International Academy and APS families whose presence and impact will be deeply missed by our students, staff, and all those whose lives he touched. Police are investigating how Karim was ejected from his seat, hitting other riders before falling onto a nearby roof. Some witnesses are traumatized. This gruesome incident happening on the popular roller coaster Goliath, which came to a halt after the accident. Riders on a second set of cars were stopped on an incline before being forced to evacuate.
12: Six Flags says the hypercoaster that opened 20 years ago is going to be closed out of an abundance of caution, as well as several other similar rides. Journalists were witness to one of the shortest press briefings. It was the first one by the new White House press secretary. More about it from Fox's Peter Ducey.
29: The overall takeaway from Katie Zachariah's debut at the podium is that she is there to try to help officials here navigate a midterm climate that the president himself says is going to be really tough.
0: I get to do what I was doing on the outside already, which was hoping to amplify, multiply, and expand upon President Trump's incredible agenda for the American people. And what I hope to do in this position is to take that into an official capacity.
29: Zachariah's role will evolve if Democrats flip the House and or the Senate into one that requires a defense against impeachment inquiries. President Trump has said he thinks that is coming.
12: I'm Sue Guzman. This is Fox News.
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2: The Allegan County Sheriff's Office has arrested a 24-year-old Chinese man who was accused of defrauding people in the U.S. of more than $1 million. Zhang Bosun also allegedly stole nearly $500,000 from an elderly Allegan County woman. He was arrested at her home in a sting operation. Now, Sun had been in the U.S. on a tourist visa since May. Couriers had collected $237,000 from the Allegan County woman on two separate occasions this summer after she emptied her retirement and savings accounts. She then contacted the sheriff's office in June, and he was caught the next day. Now, Sun is charged with larceny by false pretenses between $50,000 and $100,000. Bryce Underwood will stay as University of Michigan starting quarterback. Word comes as fans have demanded Underwood be benched in favor of Tommy Carr. In the WKZO newsroom, I'm Michael Arney.
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0: Welcome back to the Ramsey Show in the Fairwinds Credit Union Studio. Dr. John Deloney, Ramsey Personality, is my co-host today. We are launching in pre-sale his brand new book that'll be out after the first of the year, but it's in pre-sale starting today, called Building the Marriage You Want with the Scribbly Heart. And so, it's my new branding there. I like it. I like it a lot. We argued about this cover a bunch in some of our creative meetings, and, I really do like where the argument ended up. I think it's a good looking cover.
1: So, well, and it matches the tattoo you have on your lower back. So there's that too.
0: Probably not.
1: Not really. But, not really.
0: I didn't think so.
1: Doesn't have a heart.
0: Yeah, I doubt it, but yeah, there you go. I don't even know how to recover from that. So anyway, John did write a good book, in spite of his lack of sense. But yeah, oh my gosh. Yeah,
1: I'm proud of that
0: book,
1: man.
0: Check this book out. There's a lot of great options we're throwing in with it, a lot of extras, about $100 worth, and you can get it all on sale right now at RamseySolutions.com. Nick is in Orlando. Hey, Nick, what's up?
2: Hi, Dave. Thanks for taking my call.
0: Sure. How can we help?
2: So I'm 27. I'm working a full-time job making $75,000 to $80,000 a year, and I also have a part-time job making $20 an hour.
0: Good for you.
2: And I'm working on baby step two, trying to pay off $25,000 in debt.
0: Good.
2: What I have remaining.
0: Mm-hmm.
2: So my question is, I have a girlfriend. We've been together a year and a half, and we've been talking marriage pretty seriously. But there's some major things we don't align on. As far as budget goes, I obviously follow the baby steps and want to be very structured. She has said that she's comfortable living paycheck to paycheck and doesn't feel the need to save an emergency fund or for retirement because she struggles with several chronic diseases and doesn't feel like she's going to see 50. So she says, what's the point of saving in a 401k with money I'll never get to see? She even said that she wants to move to Europe because she feels like going somewhere with socialized health care, she'll actually be able to afford to live and will have a better health outcome. And she really kind of feels like that because it has to do with her health and being able to live a decent life is not something she should have to compromise on as far as, you know, whether or not I want to go with her or not. And I'm just, you know, we've been fighting a lot lately and that has a lot to do with it. And I love her. I want us to succeed. I love her family, but I'm not sure if there's a path forward that's healthy for us.
1: Nick, I don't think this is a conversation about money, brother. This is a conversation about you want to marry somebody and y'all create a unified joint life together. And she's been very clear as I don't want to create a new life with you. If you want to join me on the life that I feel like having, which is very 100% YOLO, then you're welcome to join me. Does that sound right?
2: Yeah.
1: Money, your budgeting differences is a symptom of a deeper issue, which is her saying, I don't, like, let me be honest with you, brother. Like, in my marriage, my wife was not as a Looney Tune as I was about not having a car payment and not having a mortgage. But my wife loved me and loved that she had a husband who wanted peace, and she said, I'm all in on that. And so, you get what I'm saying? She was my wife was more interested in us building a thing together than her getting her way and me getting mine. And then come the budgeting principles and the baby steps and flung all that stuff. But right now you have somebody who is, I have a chronic disease. I've already projected in the chair. I'm going to die young. So I'm going to live completely responsibility free. I'm going to spend everything I got. I'm going to live paycheck to paycheck, come what may, and I want someone else to take care of it whenever I get struck by lightning. So be it. And if you want to be a part of that chaos, then fine. And that's not a marriage. That's you hopping onto somebody else's roller coaster.
2: Yeah.
0: So Nick, my old pastor that passed away several years ago, when he and his wife got married, you know, when the dinosaurs roamed the earth a million years ago, he used to tell the story over and over and over from the pulpit that they didn't have two nickels to rub together. And they got married at like 18, 19 years old, right? Back in the day, you know. And but he used to tell the story over and over and over again that she said, I don't care if I have to live in a tent. I'm going with you. That's the exact opposite of your girlfriend.
2: Yeah. What she said to me last night was, I can either go with her, lose her to dying in America, or lose her to she's going to move on her own.
0: Yeah, I mean, I'm sorry that she's ill, but there's another thing in this. The spirit of Eeyore has gotten a hold of her. I mean, it's like, oh, everything's so bad. Thank God it's Friday. You know, and that's the YOLO thing coming out, but it's all negative.
1: Because I know some people who are...
0: I mean, there's a YOLO thing that's kind of positive. It's like, wee-hee, I'm going to party, right? Yeah. That's YOLO, but this is YOLO. Like, I'm going to die tomorrow, so I just got to go ahead and party now.
1: And I know some folks with some lifelong disabilities. I know folks with serious chronic health issues who has the exact opposite outlook, which is, I'm gonna fight this thing. I'm gonna plant my heels in the ground, and you and me are doing life together, and we're gonna plan for the next 50 years.
0: We're gonna live it up, baby.
1: Yeah, we are.
0: We're gonna live it up and live it up together.
1: You and me versus the world.
0: Aim together. Yeah. So, Nick, I think she told you last night what's happening here.
1: Yeah, I think she broke up with you last night, Nick.
2: Yeah, might have been. I mean, that's my real struggle is, I want to find the point of, so I understand, she's dealing with a lot of mental issues.
0: She's facing a lot of different things, and she's asking you to face it with her, but only on her terms, not on our terms. And so this is not, by John's definition, this is not a unified approach to life. This is you being a puppy following along doing what you're told.
1: And you can be her great friend, and you can support her and write her letters and stuff, but this isn't the recipe for a ride-or-die marriage.
0: No. I'm sorry.
1: Yeah, God, it breaks my heart. And you said something powerful, brother. You like her family. You like the idea of building a world with her. And that means not only are you going to have to grieve this breakup, but you're going to have to grieve the picture. You had made plans, man, and grieving future plans is hard. It's hard, man. So I'm with you. I'm heartbroken for you.
0: Yeah, coming to the realization that what you were dreaming about is not going to occur.
1: Right, right.
0: Ouch.
1: Yeah.
0: Sorry. Whew. Angela's in Kansas City. Hi, Angela. How are you?
3: I'm good. How are you?
0: Better than I deserve. What's up?
3: Well, my husband and I are comfortable. I know you deal with in-law questions a lot, so I'm glad I'm talking to you and John. We are contemplating paying the $500 to get my father-in-law a will to make sure we are not included in it, because we don't want to deal with the hassle and the stress that is going to come with it. So my father-in-law just turned 62.
0: Why is there hassle and stress?
3: He has lived his whole life not planning for the future. He does not have retirement. He believes that Social Security will pay for his bills and his retirement, even though he did not even...
0: All right, tell you what. Hang on. I'm bumped into a commercial here. I'm going to come back and hear the rest of this story.
1: I can't. I've got to hear this one.
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0: All right, we're talking with Angela in Kansas City. Her father-in-law has chaos, and she wants to pay for a will so that she and her husband, his son, are excluded from the chaos. That's what we learned so far. And you said he's 62, Angela?
3: He just turned 62, yes. So he is getting ready for retirement.
0: Okay.
3: That he never set up.
0: Mm-hmm. So what is it you're trying to avoid?
3: Well, I've done some research. My understanding is that most debt, or maybe all debt, does not go to your children.
0: Correct. None does.
3: Okay.
0: Zero.
3: And the other part of the hassle is we all know that true colors come out at either a wedding or a funeral. And he has many children, half of which really struggle with addiction. And we know that when that day comes, because he is divorced, he is single, it will be just absolute chaos with them trying to get what they feel is money. I don't think they fully understand how much debt he's in. And my husband is the oldest child. So while a lot of burden falls on him, we want no part of it. We already know that we're going to have to pay for his funeral when that day comes, which we're going to do.
0: The children all want to split up nothing?
3: I'm not convinced that they understand how, like, he did buy a house like 5 years ago. He has not worked the past 3 months. There is no retirement. There is no life insurance. There is no 401k. There's nothing. And I don't know they fully grasp that. But also,
0: how long have you been married?
3: 15 years.
0: Okay. And there's how many brothers and sisters that are in this dysfunctional mess?
3: My husband is the oldest of 6.
0: Okay.
1: All right. I have a feeling y'all are going to be in it regardless.
3: Yes. Yeah, and I just what can we do to pull ourselves away as much as we can? He did have a very big health scare, which caused my husband to ask these questions of, hey, do you even have a will? Like, I know he's been very blunt about he doesn't pay taxes, but he thinks Social Security will cover him when he does want to retire. So that's a losing battle of us even trying to help with that.
1: How is he going to retire?
0: He's not.
3: He still believes that Social Security will be sending a monthly check to him.
0: To and cover his mortgage, but it's not enough to eat on.
3: Okay. Correct.
0: But that's your real, okay. Well, I mean, if you guys just want to completely stiff arm and distance yourself from it, a will doesn't necessarily do that. If you pay for the will, you don't get to dictate what's in the will.
3: We're hoping that we have, you know, a semi-good enough relationship that we can say, hey, if we're fronting the money and we're agreeing to pay for, you know, we want to put in there, this is not our problem. And I think he would agree to that.
0: You're going to appoint one of the crazies as the executor?
3: No, that's a terrible idea too. But I think it would just his house. I'm assuming the bank would come take that. The bank would take his truck. The bank would he has random toys. Like basically, does the bank just come in and take it all?
0: Yeah.
3: And
0: so
3: it basically won't be our problem anyway.
0: Right.
3: But
0: just stand back and watch it burn down.
1: And the chances of one of the six suing y'all is high. They're going to think
0: if you're involved.
1: You did something nefarious or you took, I mean.
3: Even if we put in that we don't want any part. So they would try to do that if we purposely excluded ourselves.
0: Yeah, they could.
1: Yeah.
0: They could say, they cleaned out dad's accounts and then they had this will cooked up that says.
3: Oh, yeah, there are no accounts. There's nothing.
0: I know, but that doesn't mean they won't say that. People can say anything in a lawsuit.
3: That's
0: you don't have
3: true.
0: To have a basis for a lawsuit. You can just sue. That's why that's why lawyers are scum-sucking bottom feeders. So
1: some of them are great.
0: Most of them. But anyway, yeah, I think the best thing you could do is it's not you. You got to stay out of it. You're going to stir up trouble if you open your mouth. So
3: yeah.
0: I would just send him in with his crazy family and say, hey, everybody, happy Thanksgiving. When dad dies, he's broke. You guys are going to have to figure it out. We're not going to do anything.
3: And they've had a 3 months ago when he had that health scare, they had that brief conversation of, well, what are you going to do? And they turned to my husband asking that question.
0: And the answer is nothing. Nothing.
3: Yes. And not that they know details, but we are almost done with baby step two.
0: Nothing. Your finances don't matter. It's none of your business. You can't do anything. I'm not doing anything. This is your problem, his problem. I'm not going to do a thing. And your husband just needs to firmly say that. He does not need to take the oldest child role of I'm responsible and I'm going to care for everyone and bull crap.
1: There's nothing to care with.
0: Yeah, the bottom line is this is going to be a thankless job to send death certificates to banks that have money owed to them and say the guy's not going to pay you. He died with no money, and try to convince his drug induced family, his siblings that they're not getting anything because they thought daddy had something and now they think he stole it. So the more involved you get, the more screwed up it's going to be for y'all. The best thing you can do is what you said. I want nothing to do with this, and I wouldn't even be involved in the will. I'd just say, you know, Dad, you ought to get a will, and you ought to appoint Bobby Sue as the executor.
3: Yeah.
0: Just have some fun with it.
1: Yeah, or his
0: turn
1: buddy.
0: Turn it over to one of the other kids.
1: One of his old buddies to be the executor. Let them deal with it.
0: Yeah. Anybody wants the job. We don't want the job. We don't want anything to do with this.
3: Right, and that would be hard. We wouldn't want to put that job on someone that we do, that is a good person or care about, because it's a lose-lose either way.
0: Yeah, that's what I'm saying. But
1: and also, what are the chances that when this thing finally comes to, and there's a family meeting, that they all go, oh, okay. Like, how much of this are you projecting out into the future and trying to drag it into the present and solve it today because you're mad?
3: Yeah. Well, I think it shed some light when it happened, because they did say, well, what are we supposed to do? Like, that's, you know, we already got a glimpse of it. So I feel like my job is to help my husband is to be proactive, but you're absolutely right. I cannot lead this. And my husband has been very firm for many years about certain things, but we thought, okay, what else can we do that's proactive to help our peace of mind?
0: Who said, what are we going to do if he dies?
3: The three that struggle with addiction.
0: Okay. Call all three of them and tell them. Your husband needs to call all three of his brothers and sisters who struggle with addiction and say, hey, heads up, I'm not going to be involved when Dad dies, and he's 100% broke.
3: Yeah.
0: You need to know this. That means you need to get your crap together.
1: And they may not hear you, but at least you can point back to, remember when I called you on
0: this. And follow it up with an email if you want.
1: So it's in writing.
0: Heads up. Dad's broke, and I'm not going to be involved with any of it, any money stuff when he dies. I'll always love you, and you're always welcome. I'll always buy you a meal, but you're not going to get any money from his estate because there's not any money in his estate, and I'm not going to be involved. Don't call me.
1: And maybe he can write and say, hey, after the conversation we had 3 months ago, it's been on my heart, so I looked into it, just so y'all know.
0: Yeah.
1: And that way he's just responding to a conversation that they've already started with him.
0: Yeah, that's a good idea.
3: Right. Okay.
0: Yeah. But just real simple. I wouldn't try to do a will that has your name anywhere in it. I would leave it alone.
3: Because yeah, okay.
0: I appreciate your efforts. You're taking a stab at fixing stuff that's been broken for 30 years.
3: Oh, yeah, absolutely.
0: And a single document is not going to do that.
3: Okay, and tax. So also taxes do not fall to children, nothing like
0: nothing
3: that.
0: Nothing follows you. Zero.
3: Oh.
0: Your husband's name is not on any of his dad's stuff, right?
3: Absolutely not. He asked for that over the last 15 years plus, okay. And he was firm on no the whole time.
0: So I was in a situation not long ago where the 80-year-old passed away renting an apartment with $100 worth of furniture, and they owed $60,000 in credit card debt. Okay? You know what the credit card companies got? Nothing. They got a death certificate that said they died, and there's no money. And there's not a thing they can do about it because they loaned an 80-year-old $60,000 who lived in an apartment and was broke. They deserve to lose their butt.

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3: Oceana County Prosecutor Joseph Bison says his office has received the investigation from Michigan State Police into the Gull Lake High School football team. Troopers investigated for nearly 4 months after the Blue Devils players were accused of assaulting other players at a football camp this summer. Now, Gull Lake did not field the varsity football team this fall due to the number of players that were suspended. Blue Devils varsity players who were eligible joined Parchment High School's football team. Bison says the investigation is going to take some time to review. Kalamazoo Behavioral Health Hospital on South 9th Street, Texas Township, is facing their license being revocated from the Michigan Department of Licensing and Regulatory Affairs. There were 43 cases of patients needing to be taken to another hospital between January and May. Regulators also say patients weren't checked on as often as required by state law. Michael Arney, WKZO News.
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13: After hitting 80 today in Kalamazoo, we're going to be rolling into a cooler stretch. Tonight, lows near 54. Chance of a shower or storm. Wednesday, quieter. Highs in the mid-60s, partly to mostly cloudy. Thursday, rain returns. A cloudy day. Highs only near 58. We have a very good chance rain showers will continue not just Thursday, but overnight into Friday. Friday getting windy. Highs near 56. Lake effect rain showers possible WKZO. Through the day. Tracking Southwest Michigan's weather, I'm Storm Teammate Chief Meteorologist Ellen Baca.
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0: If you're going to leave it alone 4 or 5 years, you might use some or all of it in an S&P 500. 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So even if it got a great rate of return, it's not going to be a lot of growth because it's not a long period of time. 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On $20,000 does not buy you a house. 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Eric is in Phoenix. Hey, Eric, what's up?
2: Hey, how's it going?
0: Better than I deserve. What's up?
2: Just calling, asking how to reduce my credit card debt, consolidate my credit card debt, I guess is the proper way.
0: Okay, how much credit card debt do you have?
2: $27,000.
0: How many cards?
2: 5.
0: Okay. And what do you make a year?
2: $42,000.
0: Doing what?
2: I'm a special education teacher.
0: How old are you?
2: 37.
0: Okay. Are you married?
2: I am not.
0: Okay. What's your side hustle?
2: Uber. I do Uber on the side.
0: Okay. All right. Well, what you're looking for is a hack, thinking that the interest rate is what's keeping you in debt, and sadly, it's not. What you don't need to save $200 in interest. You need $27,000 and make this go away.
2: Yes, I do.
0: that's the answer. That's the hack, right? And so I'm going to immediately say, how can I cut lifestyle and how can I increase my income better than Uber? Special ed teacher, it occurs to me, you probably have some pretty serious mentoring or tutoring possibilities at $50 an hour.
2: Most likely, yes.
0: Instead of Uber. And you're going to make a lot more money and not wear out your car.
1: You could load up Saturdays and Sunday afternoons and make a killing, brother.
0: No, every afternoon after school.
1: Really helping out families.
0: And really be a huge help.
1: Yeah.
0: Because you have the academic capacity and apparently the emotional capacity to work with people in very difficult situations. That is a gift.
2: Oh, thank you. Yeah,
0: it is.
2: Yeah,
0: I mean, you're a prize, and if a family is dealing with a special needs situation and you can go in and tutor / mentor / give that family some rest, and it's a family of means and they pay you $50 an hour and you agree to help the young student so many hours a week, you could build a tremendous business. You might make more doing that than in your day job.
2: That would be pretty amazing.
0: Yeah. But you're going to have to go get that business. I mean, you're building a business here.
2: Right, for sure.
0: Yeah. And so.
2: That would be pretty amazing.
0: Yeah. But you're going to have to go get that business. I mean, you're building a business here.
2: Right, for sure.
0: Yeah. And so Here's the thing. What's your smallest credit card debt?

0: new income and our old income and throw it at the next one. What's the next smallest one?
1: The next smallest one is like 4,000.
0: Okay. So let's pretend that between tightening down the budget, and I don't think you got tons of room in your budget, okay? But do you have other debt other than this credit card? Credit cards? Like a car?
1: I have a little bit of medical debt, a couple thousand.
0: Okay, what about car?
1: Car, no, I just own it.
0: Good. Straight. Student loan?
1: Nope.
0: Good. Okay, cool. All right, so what I want you to do is take all of your debts, the medical and the credit cards, and list them smallest to largest. And I want you to increase your income and decrease your outgo to the tune of at least $2,000 a month net between those two things. 2,000 divided into 27 is 14 months, you're done.
1: 14 months, that would be amazing.
0: 27,000 divided by $2,000 a month, that's what I did.
2: And bro, you're going to collapse, you're going to be tired.
0: I want you to be tired. You have no life.
1: Right.
0: But you're getting your freedom. You're fighting for your freedom.
1: That's right, yeah. I really need the freedom.
2: And listen, can I
1: feel like it's...
0: Oh, it's killing.
1: Yeah, go ahead.
2: Can I raise you one?
1: Yeah, it is killing me.
2: When I was a high school teacher, I was in a co-taught classroom, which means I had special learners in my class too. So I know exactly what you're working through, okay? And how tiring it is at the end of the day. And I ended up leaving my apartment because it was so expensive. And for 1 year, I went and rented a room in a buddy's parents' house. Because I was so sick of owing money. And so it depends on how much you can anger and rage and frustration and just you can get against this debt.
0: Get pissed off at the debt.
2: And then I coached in the evenings and on the weekends and in the morning, and I took on a third sport because it came with a stipend. But you just got to work and work and work. And 1 year of giving that all up to just get after this debt, dude, it was awesome. It was over.
0: And I've been doing this.
1: Wow.
0: I've been doing what I do on this microphone a long time. And here's what I know after talking to you for a few minutes. I think you're going to do it.
2: I think you're going to do it in 12, not 14.
0: I think you're the guy. I mean, because I can tell when people are like wishing but you're over this. You're sick and tired of being sick and tired. And that's when things change in people's lives.
2: That's right.
0: And I can hear it right down under your voice. It's down there.
2: I'm done with it. And I'm 37. I'm ready to be free. And don't consolidate this.
0: No, there's no hack.
2: Yeah.
0: The hack is get rid of it.
2: Put them in order, smallest to largest, and just pay off the smallest one and keep rolling it and rolling it and rolling it.
0: And make sure when you get off the phone, you get all those credit cards out and chop them up if you haven't. Have a ceremony this afternoon. A plastectomy.
2: A prelude to freedom, let's call it that.
0: Yeah. A plastectomy, plastic surgery today. Chop, chop, chop, chop, chop, chop, chop, chop. Right there, just like that. It's going to be so much fun. Eric, I'm going to send you a copy of the book, The Total Money Makeover. At this stage, 15 million people have read it and followed those steps to do exactly what I taught you to do. And we're also going to hook you up with Every Dollar, our budgeting app that will hold your hand and coach you through this process and show you how to get out of debt. And you're not just getting out of debt for freedom, you're getting out of debt so that you can become wealthy and outrageously generous, because that's who Eric is.

Hey guys, it's Rachel Cruz. I don't know about y'all, but I can build something up in my head until it feels way harder than it really is. I'll convince myself it's going to take forever, be super complicated, or cost a fortune. 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

0: Jill is in Denver. Hi, Jill. How are you?
1: Good. How are you?
0: Better than I deserve. What's up?
1: Thank you so much for taking my call. I'm really excited to hear your feedback and John's as well. So my husband and I were gifted 1/4 of the ownership of a 680-acre ranch in Colorado. And the other three people who are his parents, or like parties, who are his parents, his uncle and his little brother, would really like to sell it. And we would like to possibly keep it, but we do not have the ability to buy them out. How do we navigate the situation peacefully so that I don't know if they're never going to be hurt, but just there's peace in our family.
0: Okay, so the land is worth what? How much is it worth?
1: I am actually not sure, but it is on prime hunting land. I'm thinking over $1 million, but it's also part of a land trust for, like, and it, so it's got a cabin on it, but it's also has hunting. It's like prime hunting.
2: I can almost guarantee you it's worth way, way, way, way more than $1 million.
0: Well, if it's in a land trust, you're saying it can't be built on. It's in a wildlife trust.
1: Yes.
2: Okay.
0: It can't be developed.
2: Yes. Conservation.
0: Yeah, conservation trust. Okay.
1: Yes, it's a conservation trust.
0: So it's worth more than $1 million, but not much. Okay.
1: Yeah. And Grandpa is still alive, and he's
0: already deeded it to everybody.
1: Yes, and he did it that way, I think, to make it very difficult to sell. My husband is really fundamental, and so he wants to keep it, but there's a cabin and
0: you asked, memories, you, the question you asked was, how do we navigate this and keep the peace?
1: Yes. Okay.
0: Well, to start with, the first thing you do is you and your husband write a letter to his grandfather of gratitude for a 1/4 ownership and a beautiful piece of ground. Okay?
1: Okay.
0: And then the second thing is that you respect other people's right to sell what they own. It's not yours.
1: Okay. Right.
0: Let's pretend it was the next door neighbor that put up a piece of ground for sale. You have no entitlement to that whatsoever. It's not yours.
2: You can be sad that someone's going to build on it, but
0: you could be sad the next door neighbor's selling it, but they don't have to sell it to you, and they don't have to not sell it because you want it. So is there any problem with parceling this out and you guys take 150 acres or 175 acres?
1: Truthfully, I am not sure. We keep having the idea, and it just goes like around and around of like, well, we could sell it and use the money for vacations. So I don't know. That's a great question, though, that I can ask.
0: If your husband wants to keep 100, keep his fourth, parcel it out into fourths and deed that to your husband and let them sell off their other portion.
1: Okay.
0: Because you don't have the money to buy it, right?
1: Definitely not.
0: Okay.
2: And unless I'm wrong here, Dave, the other three can't sell without your husband's signature.
0: Yeah, well, they can go to court, though, and they have the 3/4. I assume this is equal shares, right?
1: Mm-hmm.
0: So you have 25% of the vote.
2: Oh, okay.
0: The 75% can outvote you, and if you don't go along with it, they'll go to court, and a judge will make you sign it. Yeah. Yeah, because you're in a partnership, and you're in a minority interest in a partnership. So, and I'm sure there is no partnership documents. Grandpa wasn't that bright.
1: I don't know. He might. He's been fairly successful business wise, and
0: when did you learn about this?
1: So I'm only 26, and my husband is 27, and we learned about it, I think, when he was probably 21, like in college. Just
0: but it wasn't. When was it deeded?
1: I'm unsure.
0: Do you know what it was deeded to? Was it deeded to an LLC, a corporation, a partnership name, or to four individuals?
1: I think probably four individuals is my guess.
0: Okay. Well, that by definition, your grandfather, his grandfather is not sophisticated then.
1: Okay.
0: Okay, so we can table that idea because that's a mess. And unless those four individuals have written documentation on how the how this partnership is governed according to voting and so forth, and I'm guessing that piece of that partnership documentation is not in place because it doesn't sound like we're dealing with that. So anyway, the first thing is gratitude. The second thing is don't have entitlement.
1: Okay.
0: And then you can't be mad at the other parties for doing what they want to do with their stuff.
1: Yeah.
0: When you have gratitude and no entitlement.
1: Yeah.
0: It's sad. It's not what you would like to have happen, but you didn't, you just hit the DNA lottery is the only reason you got the 175 acres. You didn't do anything to earn it.
1: That's true. I appreciate that.
0: Yeah, I mean, what that does when I put that in my heart, if I'm you, is it gives me a lot of peace towards the other people. The reason you get mad at the other people is if you feel entitled.
1: I think there's not, an anger. I like the idea of if they could sell it and we could keep it, but I think my husband and I are willing to part if it was to a point where everybody else outvoted us and we didn't want to be the one against.
0: You're not holding them up if they sell 400 acres and you keep 170. You're one-fourth number of acres. And then they sell the other part. You just have a different neighbor than you had.
1: Okay.
0: And you got 150 acres to hunt on. That's a lot. Or sell the whole thing, take some money, go do with it what you want to do with it. But either one's okay with me. But you ask a really good question.
2: It's a great question.
0: When you started this, and it was, how can we do this? How can we navigate this and not cause problems? Okay. And so the not cause problems thing is, we respect your right to sell. We don't want to sell. So let's talk about parceling it off and how we can design the property line in such a way that you end up with some property you can actually sell. I don't want to take all the road frontage or something. We'll take our little share of the road frontage, and we'll take, let a surveyor go out there and divide 680 by 4, and we can lay this out, and we'll keep our acreage, and you guys sell the rest of it. And we understand. We wish it would stay in the family. We kind of romantic about it. But.
2: And they'll probably say, by parceling it out, we're all going to make less money because we're going to have less of a bigger chunk of land to sell. And you can say, yeah. And so I think the question underneath it is, how do we do this and not have hard feelings? I don't know that you can do this because y'all want different things. And hard feelings are okay, but let's keep them in their proper place. And like you said, let's treat each other with respect and kindness. They need to respect the fact that y'all don't want to sell, and you respect the fact that they do want to sell. And we'll go from there.
0: Well, if they feel grateful and not entitled, then they shouldn't have an issue with parceling it off.
2: Sure.
0: And if you feel grateful and not entitled, then you shouldn't have an issue with them selling their portion.
2: You got 175 free acres of prime hunting land. That's I would take that today. Yeah. Right? I would take it today.
0: You don't want it? Sign me up.
2: That's right. That's right.
0: I'll go through the hassle of parceling it out. I promise you. Yeah. So, and I think also it's probably a good idea to put a valuation on this that's accurate.
2: Yeah, get real numbers.
0: Have some, instead of this vague thing of... Because what we do know from this conversation is 680 acres is not making it one more generation.
2: Mm.
0: Your kids, your brother-in-law's kids, are not going to end up with 680 acres because somebody in this bunch is going to break this up.
2: Yeah.
0: So we're pretty sure this is not going to hang on. Since you don't have the money to buy them out, and you don't, then there you are.
2: But you stuck your finger in the air and you came up with $1 million, maybe it's only worth $600,000. Maybe it's worth $5 million. Who knows?
0: Yeah.
2: Get some real numbers so y'all all know what you're dealing with here.
0: Yeah. And it's really interesting to sit down, look at a piece of ground, and start parceling it out. It's kind of interesting.

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3: Ready for Election Day. I'm Ted Lindner, Fox News. Less than 3 weeks ago now till the midterms, President Trump hitting the campaign trail again on Tuesday, this time in Wasilla, Alaska, where he's rallying for Republicans, including incumbent Senator Dan Sullivan. The president crediting Sullivan with his support on a $54 billion investment to fund a project to export natural gas from Alaska.
4: In a way, they're going to have to run against me because we're going to be out there fighting for the right people, which is what I'm here doing now. That's why I want to get these guys. I want to make sure you get the vote for them.
3: Sullivan facing off against former Democratic Congresswoman Mary Peltola in the November 3rd election. Vice President J.D. Vance on the road as well in Tyler, Texas, to stump for GOP Senate candidate Ken Paxton, who's in a tough campaign against Democrat James Tallarico. The VP calling out Tallarico for his comments on Christianity.
5: He has declared that God, our Heavenly Father, is non-binary. He calls himself, and you cannot make this up, quote, a Christian who hates Christianity.
3: Tallarico's accused Paxton of being corrupt. Fox News power rankings show the Texas race between Tallarico and Republican Ken Paxton to be a toss-up. Pope Leo diagnosed with cancer in his lung. That news coming down on Tuesday from the Vatican. He had surgery on Tuesday to remove a lung nodule at Rome's Gemelli Hospital. In the statement, the Vatican said that the lower lobe of the pontiff's right lung was removed. Leo revealing on Sunday that doctors had discovered a small localized nodule on his lung and recommended that it be removed. The Vatican says he's expected to be hospitalized for at least a week with all his audiences canceled till October 20th. And Major League Baseball, the ALCS Game 2. Rays defeat the Guardians 3-1. That series now tied at one game apiece. 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
3: Dwayne KVD Davis sentenced to 40 years to life in prison for orchestrating the death of Tupac Shakur, the rapper shot and killed in Vegas 30 years ago in late 1996. Maurice Mopreme Shakur says his stepbrother's life was taken way too early.
8: Pac didn't get a chance to have any kids. Pac didn't see his nieces and nephews grow up. And Pac didn't have a trial. All Pac got was a death sentence.
3: Tupac's sister, Sakiwa Shakur, in her statement retelling the story of how her mother fought for her brother and raised him to be a human rights activist. Tuesday marked Katie Zachariah's first briefing as press secretary. Fox Business's Edward Lawrence was there.
9: She said there's a plan to deal with this. She did highlight or try to amplify the good economic data that they're seeing. For example, the real wages under President Trump since he took office this time, but under the 4 years of the Biden administration, was much, much different.
10: President Trump is the first president in modern history to actually lower prescription drug prices, delivering the biggest drop in 63 years. President Trump has created more than 1 million private sector jobs in his second term.
9: Trump knows on his way to Alaska for a campaign rally before the midterms.
3: Democrats are blaming the administration for higher health care and drug costs. Federal authorities searching the Washington residence of Minnesota Congresswoman Ilhan Omar as part of what the Justice Department says was a federal criminal investigation. D.C. U.S. Attorney Jeanine Pirro telling Fox there was probable cause for the search.
11: That judge would not have signed that warrant unless there was probable cause. And probably more than that, given the individual who's involved. And given the fact that we're in the nation's capital with judges in the nation's capital.
3: Congresswoman Omar has not been formally charged with a crime. I'm Ted Lindner. This is Fox News.
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12: Kalamazoo County Prosecutor Jeff Getting says charges are not going to be filed against a 21-year-old man who injured three people in a stabbing near Western Michigan University Sunday. Getting says man was defending himself after he was jumped by six to eight people and was acting in self-defense. He says one of the stabbing victims admitted that they had jumped the guy and they knew they were in the wrong. Two 18-year-old men, one 17-year-old, suffered non-life-threatening injuries. One person has died, another injured Monday afternoon in a shooting in Sparta. Police responding to what they called a domestic situation between a man and a woman around 3:45 p.m. at an apartment complex on South Union Street Monday. Now, he was dead from a self-inflicted gunshot wound after witnesses say they heard three or four shots being fired. The woman drove to the apartment office to get help for her non-life-threatening injuries. In the WKZO newsroom, I'm Michael Arney.
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0: Heartland of America and the gateway to the West. Good morning, good evening, wherever you may be across the nation, around the world. I'm George Norrie, and this is Coast to Coast AM. Later tonight, haunted prisons. Here's what's happening. Pope Leo XIV underwent a procedure at Agostino Gemelli University Hospital in Rome to remove a small cancerous nodule in his lung. The 71-year-old pontiff underwent thoracic surgery to remove the lower lobe of his right lung, and doctors confirmed that the lung was a form of lung cancer. Let's hope he recovers well. Six Flags has temporarily closed multiple roller coasters at amusement parks across North America as a precaution following the fatal incident at Six Flags over Georgia that left one person dead and others injured. The closures affect major attractions in California, New Jersey, Illinois, Ohio, North Carolina, and Canada, with no reopening dates announced. The announcement came a day after a man was killed while riding the Goliath roller coaster at the Georgia theme park. The Cobb County Police Department there identified the victim as Hassan Jihad Ibn Karim, a 42-year-old Atlanta resident. The U.S. Embassy in Riyadh advised U.S. citizens to reconsider travel to Saudi Arabia, citing the risk of drone and missile targeting of American interests by Iran and the Iranian-supported Houthis. Iran's Islamic Revolution commander-in-chief says it warned nations against interfering in the Strait of Hormuz and the Gulf as well. Here's Tom Danheiser with more on today's activities. Tommy?
1: Well, George, Yemen-based, Iran-backed Houthi strikes on Saudi Arabian airports and energy infrastructure have escalated regional fighting, prompting the Saudi-led coalition to issue civilian evacuation warnings ahead of targeted military operations as President Donald Trump and Israeli Prime Minister Benjamin Netanyahu discuss potential new operations against Iran. Yemen's Houthis have launched a missile barrage at cities throughout Saudi Arabia as the military says projectiles are being intercepted, with shrapnel falling on the city of Dhahran. The Saudi-led coalition have bombed oil facilities throughout Yemen, saying fuel depots are being used by the Houthis in direct support of military operations. At least 20 people, including a U.S. national, have been killed in a week of Houthi attacks on Saudi Arabia's main airport, pushing oil prices back up and prompting President Trump to consider joining the Saudi-led battle against the Houthis in Yemen as it becomes the epicenter for the Middle East war. A Houthi official said Monday there would be a swift and painful response if the U.S. joined Saudi Arabia's strikes against the Iran-backed group after President Trump said he was considering joining the offensive. And the price of Brent crude oil, the international benchmark, climbed back to a two-week high over $105 a barrel Monday after President Trump said Saturday that he was considering whether to join Saudi Arabia's offensive against the Houthis in Yemen. George?
0: Thank you, Tom. Charles R. Smith is one of America's leading experts on advanced technology and its implications for war, terrorism, and privacy. Charles, your thoughts on the activities in Iran today in Saudi Arabia?
2: Well, I believe, frankly, that the most successful military operation that the Allies have undertaken is the embargo and closure of the Iranian ports and their shipping activities, in particular their oil exports. Right now, the Iranians are taking in about one quarter of what they would normally take. And that is mainly due to leftover monies that are being basically reconciled for previous shipments earlier. So for all practical purposes, we're going to watch that wind down from their monthly income of around $4 to $10 billion, down to under $1 billion. And by the end of the year, perhaps around zero. So without money coming in, you know, no bucks, no beans, no bullets, no bombs. And that's a big problem for the Iranians at the moment, which is one of the reasons why they are relying on their Houthi allies to carry the battle forward. The Houthis are ill-equipped to deal with large-scale air attacks. Of course, the real problem there is that one of the major themes that has emerged from this entire episode is that the limitations of air power are fairly apparent. You can take out their leadership, you can knock out a lot of their equipment, but the ground forces are going to be needed, and that's where the Saudis need to step up. And unfortunately, the Saudis don't necessarily have the kind of ground power it's necessary to overrun the Yemeni area occupied basically by the Houthis. So in the end, I believe the strangulation of the Iranian economy, mainly done by the U.S. Navy at a virtually no expense, is having the most effect on the war at the moment. And the PR is the problem.
0: Are you concerned that Iran's staying power, Charlie?
2: No, not necessarily. The Iranians have shown this capability before. It's not really a shocking surprise. I mean, you have to look at the 1980s, the Iran-Iraq War. They sustained well over a half million, almost three quarters of a million of casualties during that war, and very little impact on their economy and or leadership. The flip side is they've encountered something new this time around. Us bombing them is one thing, but shutting off their income, literally shutting down all the ports with the blockade that is currently in place, is having a dramatic effect, both internally and externally. So we are watching their economy come apart very slowly. Again, they're about at the 25% level right now. Expect that to wind down below 5% before the end of the year. Some are near zero. So when you have no money coming in, that makes things very difficult to run a nation.
0: We'll see how long they can hold on. Thanks, Charlie. The cost of the American dream is rising at a faster pace than household earnings, driven by notable increases in the cost of home ownership, raising children, and paying for college, according to a new report. The cost has risen faster than wages and salaries can keep up. Catherine Austin Fitz, who heads up the website Solari.com, S-O-L-A-R-I, is with us. Catherine, do you believe that survey?
3: So I do believe the survey, George. One of the things it's important for the audience to understand is that, the economy is changing, and so how you organize your finances is changing. So, for example, if you look at many trade opportunities right now, trade school is a much more economic bet than college. Unfortunately, colleges have not stayed abreast of the curriculum that generates an income that makes it a good investment. So one thing families need to do is they need to be very savvy about how they invest their time and money in education. Same with home ownership. So the cost has risen, but for many middle-class areas, we're coming into what looks like a recession. The price of homes should go down. Of course, the cost of capital is way up because mortgage rates are at an all-time high. So, the message is we're in an inflation period when it comes to expenses. We're going to continue to be, and it's compounding. And if you don't re-engineer inside of that to really think through where you're putting your money, you're really going to be in trouble. So the middle class is being squeezed, as we have been for a long time now. It's going to get worse, not better.
0: All right. Thank you, my friend. Catherine Austin Fitz. Again, our website is Solari, S-O-L-A-R-I.com. Last month was the 60th anniversary of the incredible sci-fi show Star Trek. In a moment, we'll talk about that incredible show next on Coast to Coast AM. 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

Space, the final frontier. These are the voyages of the starship Enterprise. Its five-year mission, to explore strange new worlds, to seek out new life and new civilizations, to boldly go where no man has gone before.

0: Who could forget that incredible open? 60 years ago last month, Star Trek hit the television airwaves. It was an incredible show created by Gene Roddenberry. His son, Eugene Rod Roddenberry Jr., the CEO of Roddenberry Entertainment, preserves the legacy of his father. He is with us right now. We're going to talk about that and some other issues. Rod, welcome to the program.
1: Thank you so much for having me, George. Glad to be here. Absolutely.
0: Looking forward to this. And this is an amazing moment. Your dad, God rest his soul, was one genius, wasn't he?
1: He was definitely a forward thinker, way ahead of his time in many ways.
0: Star Trek came out before you were born, didn't it?
1: It did. I was born in 74, and it was out in 66. So, it came first.
0: When did you realize, gosh, my dad has created this incredible show?
1: You know, I always, want to be as honest as possible. But every time I do that, I come across sounding like someone who really doesn't know anything. I was a late bloomer. My maturity level took a long time to get anywhere. And I'm still working on it today, even. I didn't get Star Trek. I actually grew up liking Star Wars because Star Wars was good guys, bad guys, laser fights and spaceships. And, it was action. And it was very easy for me to understand good guys and bad guys. Star Trek, there were characters that talked about things. And that wasn't the kind of entertainment that I was watching at a very young age. And it really wasn't until after he passed away that I began to pay attention to things and start to listen to fans and watch the shows. And it still was a number of years after that before I would say that I got it.
0: And your dad passed relatively early. He was 70 years old. And
1: yes.
0: Still had a lot of miles to go as far as I was concerned, Rod.
1: Yeah, 91. Yeah, I do wish.
0: It's an incredible program. It's unbelievable that William Shatner at 95 is still going strong.
1: Whatever deal he did, I think we all need to source that longevity because I've had the opportunity to interact with him a few times recently on the 60th. And he is, I hope I'm as sprightly as he is when I'm 60 and 70. So, it's very impressive.
0: He's one of a kind. Now, your father was a World War II pilot. He was a police officer with the Los Angeles Police Department. How did he get into writing in Star Trek? How did that evolve?
1: Let me give you the long version, slightly longer. You just said it. He was a bomber pilot in World War II and flew 80-some-odd missions over Guadalcanal in the South Pacific and saw the ugliness of humanity. But I think he also saw its beauty. He traveled to different cultures and interacted with people. And this is back in the 40s when, it wasn't as easy as it is today. And then, as you said, he became a police officer and he saw, the streets of LA and enforcement and law and those sorts of things. But, at that same time of working in the police department and becoming a sergeant, there was a show coming out because TV was relatively new still called Dragnet, and they were buying stories from cops. And, or maybe it was a different show. I've been getting Dragnet. Anyhow, there was a cop show, and he ended up, I believe, selling a couple stories, but also realizing, first of all, these guys get paid a lot more. And secondly, he could write like them. He'd always been a writer. He wrote a lot of poetry when he was much younger. And so I think it was at that time, purely it started with, I could make more money doing something that I know I can do as well, if not better than the guys that were doing it now. And, then he needed something to write about, and I think he just pulled from his life experience.
0: Was he home much, or was he always working?
1: I consider myself very lucky. I had a very close relationship with my father at a very young age when I was probably, 3 to 8 years old. And then I became to get older and maybe slightly a little rebellious. And right around the age of 12 and 13, he got busy with The Next Generation. Because remember, when I was around, Star Trek had ended, and it was in syndication, becoming popular, and my father was going to college campuses and giving lectures, but he wasn't gone all the time. He made a commitment to come home, and I remember we had dinner at the table, my mother, my father, and I, fairly often. So I have to give him credit there, but however, he got busy with Next Generation, and I became a little spoiled teenager, and you know, we bumped heads, and then he died a few years later.
0: Hey, you were about what, 16, 17 when he passed?
1: I was 17 when he passed away. Yeah, yeah.
0: You have
1: I'm very lucky. You know, many people don't have the opportunity to get to learn who their parents were when they die at a young age. And since my father had interacted with so many people, I got, I think, a very good spectrum. Everyone from people who worshipped him like fans, which is, I wouldn't call a balanced perspective, but I got to that to people who disliked him. And I think that really helped me find the man in the middle.
0: Well, you're very successful on your own now, Rod. When did you get that feeling to get into television?
1: Well, I don't know if I have that feeling yet. The reason I work on Star Trek is not because I'm interested in the TV show. I love the philosophy. I love the ideas. I believe in some version of that future. I believe the only way to get to a future is together. Anything that we choose otherwise, we might move forward, but we're going to hit a stumbling block and have a massive setback if we're not doing things together, ultimately. Easier said than done. We can't all just, you know, immediately hold hands and sing Kumbaya and walk into the future together. I mean, on some level, maybe we could, but we can do it. It takes time. It would take work. It would take effort, take sacrifice, but we can do it.
0: You have a philosophy called IDIC, infinite diversity and infinite combinations. What does that mean?
1: It's sort of the core principle in Star Trek. It is sort of the appreciation of all things different. So the idea there is that the crew on the Enterprise wasn't out there looking for aliens that looked differently. They were looking for aliens that thought differently, because we as a species had finally come together. And we had learned that regardless of skin color and nationality and culture, our uniqueness within who we are and how we thought was what was valuable, because every new idea, whether you agree with it or not, does help you evolve your own thinking. Even if you disagree with it, you've now heard something else you disagree with and can kind of, you know, further, modify and hone your own ideas. And if you're willing, and believe me, this is easy to say. It's incredibly hard to do. I can sit here and preach it. By no means can I say that I do it. But every different point of view you get helps you evolve your own thinking. And that's what Star Trek was. We had advanced intellectually. We're not perfect, but we had advanced because we realized that it's our differences that make us great.
0: So who was your favorite Star Trek personality?
1: That's a really tough one. You know, the easy answer is Data. I grew up with the Next Generation, and, you know, I always liked the character of Data, and enjoyed it. But in recent years, I've actually come over to the Anson Mount. He plays Pike on Strange New Worlds. And it was actually his first portrayal of that character in the second season of Star Trek Discovery, where, he came aboard the bridge as the new captain. And said, listen, I'm not like your previous captain. And he put his Starfleet Starfleet grades up there and said, I failed this class. I have weaknesses here. And he said, I can't do this without you. We are a team. Each one of you has a special position here because I need you to be in that position and I need your advice. That's the only way we can function is as a unit. And it was a very, it was a non-dictatorial way of leadership. It was very open, and I appreciated that form of leadership. When you bring people aboard or have people around you that know more than you do in that area, yet you are the captain, and so you use that information to make informed decisions. I mean, that sounds, again, like the best way to move into the future.
0: And Star Trek had a message for humanity, didn't it? I felt that every episode there was a meaning behind it.
1: I mean, absolutely. I think everyone out there who might be listening to this or has seen Star Trek knows at least a couple episodes where it, you know, it's talking about a social issue. You know, and I don't want to say these were issues of only the 60s because we certainly have them today, but racism, sexism, war, the Vietnam War. I mean, there were many statements put in these episodes And the one that stands out, I think, to most people is Let That Be Your Last Battlefield, which you had two characters with one side of their face painted black and one side of the face painted white. And the other one had the other side of the face painted white and the other side painted black. And to us, the audience, they almost seemed the same person. And once we learned that they were warring for years because the different sides were different colors, the absurdity of that and how ridiculous I thought it was. But then, even though it was sort of hitting the nail right on the head, it put into perspective the absurdity of what we do in terms of skin color.
0: And then it made a lot of sense. We're going to take a short break, Rod, but we'll be back with more. Eugene Rod Roddenberry with us as we talk about the life of his father, Gene, and Star Trek when we come back.

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4: A few showers and storms overnight tonight. We expect temps to drop to the mid-50s. For Wednesday, mostly cloudy, 66 degrees, light wind, staying fairly dry. As for Thursday, overcast, chilly. We do expect rain showers to develop, especially the second half of the day. Some areas of steady and even heavy rain expected overnight Thursday into Friday. Friday, chilly, temps near 55 with some lake effect rain showers. Tracking Southwest Michigan's weather, I'm Storm Teammate Chief Meteorologist Ellen Baca.

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1: We shall take your calls with Rod Roddenberry next hour on Coast to Coast as we talk about Star Trek and humanity at large. So jump aboard. Lots more to talk with him about when we come back in a moment on Coast to Coast AM. 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
1: And welcome back to Coast, George Norrie with you, Rod Roddenberry with us. His website is his last name, linked up at coasttocoastam.com. Rod, the various offshoots of Star Trek, how did they evolve?
6: I mean, that's a great question. I mean, I can tell you that, you know, my father was kind of done a little bit with Hollywood, or at least writing and television, when they came to him with Star Trek, The Next Generation. And, they convinced him to be a part of it. And he was ready to retire.

0: was the computer voice in the original series and Next Generation and shows beyond those. She was also the first officer in the pilot called The Cage that was never officially aired. She was the second in command, which in the mid-60s was something the executives didn't believe the audience would buy. So my father had to demote her and make her a different character, which was Nurse Chapel. And then she became Loxana Troi in the Next Generation, a little bit of Deep Space Nine. And her voice continued to live on in many of the movies and some of the current Star Treks.
1: Did she influence your father a lot in the creative aspect of the show?
0: You know, I wasn't in the room to say she did or didn't, but I know she respected my father as the thinker, visionary, futurist. And while I'm sure they had plenty of conversations, I don't remember her being, I don't want to say that interested, but interested in the writing or development of what Star Trek was and is. She left that to my father. She was an actress and she wanted to act and she got to act. But she also, you know, she's the unsung hero because she also had to put up with my father. Every industry, and certainly those of the creative arts, as I think you would probably attest to, can be quite taxing and difficult at times. I'm sure many professions are. But, you know, coming home and having someone there who can support you on a down day or put up with your crap, she did a lot of that. And she deserves a lot of credit for that.
1: And you have a sister?
0: My father had a previous wife before my mother and had two daughters who were quite a bit older than me. They were my half-sisters. And I knew them very well at a young age. And as time goes on, you drift apart. And unfortunately, I lost one many years ago. But I am very close friends with her son. So we get to meet up a number of times a year and hang out and get to reminisce about our families and life. But I did not grow up. I grew up as basically an only child.
1: You're the CEO now of the Roddenberry Entertainment Company. What led you into that direction, Rod?
0: The belief in the Star Trek philosophy, the meeting of fans, the many years I went to conventions, listening to fans talk about this TV show that made them either believe in themselves or believe in humanity or believe in a future. And at the time, you know, the kinds of things that I were watching were not just Star Wars, but Dukes of Hazzard and Knight Rider, the kinds of shows that had, again, relatively simple plot lines. I don't want to put any of them down as not intellectually stimulating, but Star Trek did resonate with people on a different level. And after spending that time listening to them, I became very proud of my last name and the Star Trek legacy. And so I wanted to create the Roddenberry Entertainment Company, so to speak, to try to uphold that in any way that we can. So that's what led me into it, the idea.
1: And what does the future hold for Rod Roddenberry?
0: Great question. I'm still in the industry, so to speak. There's more Star Trek to come. 100%. I'm not letting any cats out of the bag. I'm just saying that whether you look at it from a incredible story that people want to hear, and it will be reincarnated over and over, or from the studio perspective of this is something that makes them money, it will happen again. And I imagine it will happen relatively soon. But I think, as we all know, the industry is a little upside down right now. It's never going to be the same. It'll come back in certainly one form. And Star Trek will be there.
1: Will Shatner be a part of it?
0: I can't speak for him, and I'm certainly not in control of anything he does. As we said earlier, the man is a force to be reckoned with, and I think anything he wants to be a part of, he probably has a damn good shot of being a part of it. But I can't say for certain.
1: Yeah, he's one of a kind. We had Leonard Nimoy's son on some time ago, Adam Nimoy.
0: Adam, yeah.
1: And How did your day?

0: Ed conceive of the Spock character? Did he ever get into that?
1: Oh, how did he conceive of that? I mean, it certainly was one of the first characters. It was an evolution. And my father, you know, one of the things my father loved to do is he loved to sit in a room full of people. And I'm sure it was an audience that he would make sure it was the right audience. And he would love to bring up topics. And he wouldn't bring them up just to sensationalize it, but he might bring up whether it's religion, war, drugs, politics. And he was well read. And while he didn't have all the answers, he would like to bring up an idea that would definitely rub people the wrong way. For example, he might say, you know, what if we just legalized all drugs? And this was back, of course, in the 60s and 70s and all that. And that would, you know, throw people for a loop. And again, he didn't do it to upset them. He did it because he was genuinely wanting to have the conversation of, you know, what if? I mean, really, what if? And it wasn't necessarily something he was trying to win. It was just trying to get people to think a little bit differently. And again, I think that's what he brought to Star Trek. And I think that's where Spock came from. Spock was originally going to be a devil. Spock was going to have, I believe, red skin, and he had the pointy ears, and it was going to be sort of a devilish character. So he wanted to poke and prod the audience and make them maybe cringe a little bit about this character that looked like the devil. That was, I believe, one of the earliest ideas. And then the logic and all that kind of came in on its own.
0: And the original series lasted only 3 seasons. I thought it was much longer than that.
1: Yeah. Yeah, it's shocking. And it was almost a failure each season. But, you know, it had ideas, and it was the young people. You know, we were in the Vietnam era, and it was the young people that were looking at humanity and the future and perhaps going to Woodstock and whatever you want to say. But they were the ones that were questioning, what does our future look like? And this show came along and presented an idea, and that resonated with a lot of them. So a lot of the ones who kept Star Trek on, or at least got it into syndication, were the young college students.
0: It definitely had a cult following, Rod, didn't it?
1: Yeah, I'd probably avoid the word cult in my own language, but yes, you could describe it as a cult following. There are plenty of people who go to the conventions. I go to them as well, and they like to wear costumes. But, you know, I have so far I've never had a bad experience personally with a fan. Some might be a bit out there, and that is fine, but I've never had a bad experience. In fact, I just had someone with me who went to the convention for the first time this year. And one of the comments she made was, I can't believe everyone here is so nice. So, you know, that felt great, because when you're at these shows, they don't judge you for thinking differently or looking differently. Cause that's one of the core messages in Star Trek. And so it's a very accepting show. And it feels like, you know what a great model for humanity.
0: And Star Trek Strange New Worlds has gone through 4 seasons now?
1: Yes, Strange New Worlds is 4th season, and the 5th one will be coming out. I don't know if that's been announced. I actually don't know when it is, but I'm sure within the next year.
0: And you're involved in that as an executive producer. Are you having fun?
1: I certainly am having fun. There are something like 12 executive producers on these shows, and forgive me, there's plenty of people, including yourself, who know exactly what one does and doesn't do. But, you know, just to explain it from my perspective to the audience, you've got executive producers who are in the writer's room breaking stories and working with the writers every day, to executive producers who have famous last names or contribute a huge chunk of money, to people who are the son of someone. We certainly have a seat at the table and share, but I can't take credit for, you know, developing these shows. These came from lots of talented, great writers and producers.
0: That's fantastic. And good for you. And what's the future hold for all of these shows? What do you think?
1: Well, I think there's always a need for Star Trek and shows like Star Trek that just paint a different picture of the future. And hopefully, I mean, for me, there's many kinds of Star Trek. There's Star Trek, the entertainment side, which to me is not very good Star Trek. But there's Star Trek that hopefully every now and then presents something and shares a point of view that you normally wouldn't have considered. And it does a good job through the entertainment of opening you up to that different perspective. And so when you hear that different perspective, you're a little bit more willing to consider it. And as I was saying earlier, that openness to a new idea will allow you to evolve your and grow your intellect. I think people want that. I think people want to be introduced to new ideas in a way that is palatable to them, that is interesting to them. And that's what Star Trek is. It is a vehicle for sharing ideas. And so I think as long as it keeps doing that, people will still want that.
0: And Rod, how would you like the legacy of your father to be remembered?
1: I did a documentary called Trek Nation that came out in, I think, 2011, 2012. And it was his son searching to understand his father. And you know, the message that was important to me in that is that I went around and all the fans called my father. He's got the nickname, the Great Bird of the Galaxy. And it was hard for me to identify with that idea, because that put him so high up on a pedestal. And so it was important to me to, as I said, speak to the people who didn't like my father, because I needed that spectrum of knowledge of him. And I needed to see him as a man, a human being, flawed and all. And doing that allowed me to personally love him more, but it also allowed it, I think, when people see and understand, and I know it's a stupid thing to say out loud, of course they know he's a flawed human being, but to see him that way, but then still say, even this flawed human being came up with this idea of Star Trek and had this great vision. Oh my God, maybe I can too. And that's kind of the legacy of Gene Roddenberry that I want. I don't want him on a pedestal, but I do want people to say, wow, you know, he was an incredible visionary and futurist and had great thoughts about the future and was also just as messed up as the rest of us. And you know what? That means any one of us could be the next Gene Roddenberry or greater than Gene Roddenberry.
0: When people hear your last name, Rod, what do they think immediately? Do they think about Gene?
1: Absolutely. I mean, absolutely. You know, I've never tried to fill my father's footsteps. I'm not a writer. I'm not creating the next Star Trek. He is the creator of Star Trek, but more importantly, he's the guy who said it's okay to think differently. It's okay to be open to new ideas. I mean, that's truly the backbone. That's the idea behind Star Trek. And that's what I want people to think of.
0: Did he have many writers behind him?
1: Absolutely. That's one of the great things that he did with the original series is he went out and he my father was a voracious reader as a young adult, a kid and young adult. And he read all the pulp books and science fiction. And he was friends with Isaac Asimov and Ray Bradbury. And he didn't get them to write on Star Trek, but he got other renowned writers to write on Star Trek at the time. And so it wasn't just Hollywood TV writers. It was actual authors who thought about stories and thought about the depth of stories. And so I think that attributed that was a really attributed to the great stories that we got in the original series.
0: Your father had passed before I started doing Coast to Coast, Rod, and I always wanted to have him as a guest. I think he would have been a great guest, don't you think?
1: Absolutely. I've had the opportunity. A number of his speeches when he would go on the college circuit were recorded, and listening to those, and even reading some of the written ones, it was very illuminating to see how he thought and the kinds of people he talked to. And then, of course, the reaction from the audience. He was great at sharing ideas with people who wanted to think of things in a different way.
0: Our producer, Tom's late father, was an LAPD police officer as well. And I bet your dad was one heck of a cop, huh?
1: He was. You know, I don't know everything about my father. I've done what I could and read books and listened to as many stories as I can. But one of the things I understood was that, you know, he was a beat cop in LA and walked Hollywood Boulevard for a while. But at some point he started writing speeches for the chief of police, who was William H. Parker, I believe, back then.
0: Yeah.
1: Who I believe at the time was not really known for his interest in making sure there were good relations with the public. He believed in enforcement, you know, above and beyond all else. And my father would have lots of debates with him, and they would discuss, you know, the topics of justice and reform and what they should be doing for outreach to the general public. And I think he would help soften some of the speeches that Parker had at the time, and really helped Parker probably come off maybe a little bit better than he might have.
0: And your father's feeling of humanity clearly shows in those Star Trek episodes. You ready for some fun? Let's take some calls with you when we come right back on Coast to Coast AM.
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5: On the road again. I'm Sue Guzman, Fox News. President Trump campaigning for Republicans in Wasilla, Alaska, as the party faces crucial midterm races.
6: President Trump saying Alaska Senator Dan Sullivan was with him when they announced plans to build the 800-mile-long Alaska LNG pipeline.
7: Taiwan has just agreed to buy 30% of the gas coming off the pipeline for the next 20 years. That guarantees the success.
6: Telling the crowd, Taiwan will also invest $4.4 billion into the project.
7: Dan Sullivan helped me get this done. Thank you, Dan.
6: Sullivan, a GOP incumbent senator seeking a third term.
8: How about giving it up one more time for the president of the United States who's done more for Alaska than anyone else in the... Come on!
6: He faces Democrat Mary Peltola, a former congresswoman running on cost of living issues. Kristen Goodwin, Fox News.
5: Pope Leo XIV recovering from surgery. The Vatican announces the pontiff has been diagnosed with lung cancer. The Vatican says the lower lobe of the pontiff's right lung was removed at Rome's Gemelli Hospital after it was confirmed that he had an adenocarcinoma, the most common form of lung cancer. Saudi Arabia says it intercepted and destroyed 2 ballistic missiles fired by Iran-backed Houthi rebels. Fox's Anita Vogel.
9: That debris fell on residential areas in Riyadh, injuring 4 people and damaging homes. This after a coalition of forces led by the Saudis carried out new airstrikes targeting oil facilities in and around the rebel-held Yemeni capital of Sana'a. The president posting on Truth Social, quote, "The Houthis are behaving very badly. I thought they learned their lesson a year ago when we bombed the hell out of them and at their request stopped. They've been silent for a long time, but now they've emerged again, purposefully trying to drive up oil prices."
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5: Dwayne Keefe D. Davis sentenced to 40 years to life in prison for orchestrating the death of rapper Tupac Shakur, the rap icon shot and killed in Las Vegas more than 30 years ago. Nevada Judge Carly Kearney.
14: You don't get to take a man from his family. You don't get to take his very life, his whole future from him, and just walk away from it. Especially when that man is Tupac Shakur. The world never forgot about him and his death, and neither did Las Vegas. It took us 30 years, but at this time, you are going to face justice for what you did on September 7th, 1996.
5: Shakur's family earlier delivered victim impact statements. President Trump's new press secretary making her briefing room debut.
15: On her second full day on the job, White House press secretary Katie Zachariah walked to the briefing room podium.
17: I am so honored to work for President Trump and the American people.
15: Zachariah was a bit of a surprise choice to fill the press secretary vacancy left by Caroline Leavitt in August. Zachariah, a mother of four, says she does plan to move her family from California to D.C.
17: They are my priority. I love being with my kids. The idea of not spending evenings with my kids is completely unacceptable.
15: Zachariah's first briefing included just a handful of questions and lasted only about 14 minutes. At the White House, Jared Halpern, Fox News.
5: CVS Pharmacy and various subsidiaries have agreed to pay $315 million to resolve a Justice Department case claiming it unlawfully dispensed medically unnecessary prescriptions of highly addictive opioids. The settlement resolves a lawsuit brought in 2024. And a $1.2 billion fine imposed on Bank of America. The Treasury Department says it's imposing the fine on America's second largest bank for violating anti-money laundering and sanctions laws. It says BOA admits it willfully violated the 1970 Bank Secrecy Act that required banks to help the government detect and prevent money laundering. I'm Sue Guzman. This is Fox News.
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19: Kalamazoo County Prosecutor's Office says charges will not be filed against a 21-year-old man who injured three people in a stabbing near Western Michigan University Sunday. WKZO's Ken Delaney has more.
20: Kalamazoo County Prosecutor Jeff Getting said the man was defending himself after he was jumped by six to eight people and he was acting in self-defense. Getting says one of the stabbing victims admitted they, quote, had jumped the guy, end quote, and they knew they were in the wrong. Two 18-year-old men and one 17-year-old suffered non-life-threatening injuries. Ken Delaney reporting.
19: One person has died in a single vehicle crash on westbound I-94 at the 68-mile marker. Kalamazoo County Sheriff's Office says it recalled the scene around 5:40 p.m. Monday for the crash. Driver was the only one in the vehicle and was pronounced dead at the scene. Their name, age, hometown have not been released. I'm Michael Arney, WKZO News.
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1: And welcome back, George Norrie, along with Rod Roddenberry, as we talk about Star Trek and his father, Gene, as well. When a Star Trek fan comes up to you, Rod, what do they most want to know?
4: Usually the first question is, you know, I didn't know Gene had a son. They often want to know about my father. Of course, often a favorite episode that I have. I've gone to so many Star Trek conventions, and I've been to so many events that the people, I know a lot of the fans in the Star Trek community. I certainly don't know all of them, and there's new ones certainly all the time. But, you know, I think of the largest convention that I go to, and it's the one in Las Vegas, and I've been going for, I mean, I was a little kid there. And so I've grown up with these people. And so when I go to these things, I honestly go and I hang out with friends. The questions I generally get are the ones that I said, but it's usually just catching up on ideas and life. Truly.
1: Did your father write many of the scripts for the show?
4: You know, my father, you know, Bob Justman, who was a producer on the original series and Next Generation. And I interviewed him once, and he did say, my father wasn't necessarily a great writer, but he was a philosopher. And so it was about the conveying of ideas. So the answer is, did my father write a lot of the shows? No, he had a lot of writers write a lot of the shows. He did write a number of them. And something that he did, which did upset a number of writers, is he would rewrite writers, meaning he was the executive of the show. They would write something that didn't really fit or needed some modification to fit within the Star Trek vision, and he would rewrite it. And that can be very, very insulting to writers. The ones that are in the industry and know that this is what's done can handle it, but there's others who can't. And that ruffled a number of feathers throughout the years.
1: How long do you think your father carried the Star Trek idea in his head before he committed it down to paper?
4: You know, that I love that you asked that question, because once again, another interview, a gentleman by the name of Chris Knopf, who was a writing buddy with my father, probably back in the 50s and early 60s, told me a story of he and my father went to a baseball game, a Dodger game. And I would have guessed this was 63, somewhere around that time. And my father started telling him this idea he had for a show that was a varied crew on board a dirigible, a blimp, going from city to city and town to town, solving problems. And, you know, he kind of postulates that this was the incarnation or the genesis of Star Trek. So I find that very fascinating that it found its roots in a dirigible going from town to town with it. You know, he said a varied crew. So the idea was there. It just had to move a few more miles up into the atmosphere and beyond.
1: Let's take some calls for you. Mike in Denver to get us started. Hey, Michael, go ahead.
3: Hi, George. Good morning. So great to be with you. Thank you for taking my call. And Mr. Roddenberry, first of all, I just want to say,
4: it is
3: such an honor and privilege to speak with you. You've done an amazing job of carrying on your father's legacy, and thank you so much, first of all.
4: Thank you, Mike.
3: And absolutely. And something I wanted to bring up tonight, Star Trek, the animated series, you know, which the series is kind of made for kids, you know, but actually it had some real kind of foundational Star Trek stories, I think, that really, I think was kind of a bold adaptation of the storytelling from the original, you know, Star Trek series. And that really shined through, I thought, on screen. And, you know, I was wondering if you could just talk about what your father's vision for Star Trek, the animated series was. And what were some of your takeaways from watching that series kind of years later compared to when it was first released?
4: Well, I am so glad, Michael, that you brought up the animated series, because that is another Star Trek that gets easily dismissed. And I know that because I dismissed it for probably 35 years of my life, because it just the animation wasn't done very well. And so I just never believed it was worthwhile. And then 35 years into my life, I actually watched it. We have a podcast called Mission Log. And in that, we go through and analyze every single episode of every single show, and of course got to the animated series. And I was like, all right, fine, I'll watch these 22-minute episodes. And you make an exit. First of all, they did this because the original series was canceled. And my father was doing everything he can to continue his idea. And so animation somehow became an option. And so he decided to do that. Now, back then, and recent people think of animation and they think kids. And so they put it, you know, Saturday morning cartoons for kids. But if you've watched some of the episodes, they are not kids shows. These are talking about, the death. They talk about the devil. They talk about, you know, topics in ways, and they keep the Star Trek storytelling. The writing was still spectacular. And they treat the devil episode. They say he was basically a misunderstood alien life form, and humanity actually treat him horribly. And anyhow, it goes into the lore, and it just, they do a great job with the stories that give you that other perspective, as you know, that make you reconsider some of your own thinking. And I was blown away by this. And I highly recommend anyone out there who's interested in Star Trek. Yes, the animation is not good, but watch it for the stories. It's quite impressive. So thank you. That's great.
1: Rod, did you get harassed at school when people figured out who you were?
4: You know, no. My friends that I still have today, most of them never watched Star Trek and never cared about Star Trek. I was Rod to them, and I love that. And the people who love me are they know me as Rod, not the son of the creator. I have my best friend, Jules, who runs a company called Otoy. He did love Star Trek. And he and I became fast friends. You know, we were certainly opposites in terms of who we were at that time. But we've really grown to be, I mean, I don't have brothers, so I would call him my brother. He's an incredible human being, and our relationship is not founded on Star Trek. It is certainly, though, something that we talk about often.
1: Next up, let's go to Walter, truck driving in New York, east of the Rockies. Hello, Walter.
5: Hey, George, how you doing? Thank you for having me on.
1: All good.
5: Good.
4: Hey, Walter.
5: Rod, I got a couple questions for you. One is, how is it that your father got William Shatner to be in the original Star Trek, and what was it like working with him? And did your father get any ideas for Rod Serling from Twilight Zone?
4: You know, these are great questions, and I'm not going to have answers to them. I was not around when my father, you know, hired William Shatner. But there's a great audio book, or excuse me, I should say album called Inside Star Trek that if you haven't heard, I highly recommend you download and listen to. And it's interviews with a lot of these people. And it's my father does an interview with Shatner, and it talks about, you know, how he got the role and what it's like to be Kirk and those sorts of things. And it was a great little look behind the curtain at that story and relationship. I never spoke to my father about those things, so I don't know. Because Jeff Hunter was the first captain during the Cage. And unfortunately, or fortunately, depending on how you want to look at it, that did not work out. And so William Shatner became available. And, you know, my father hired him. And the rest is, you know, history, so to speak.
1: And I would guess, Rod, that Twilight Zone made William Shatner noticeable to your dad, as it did to a lot of entry-level stars at the time. I know it made Robert Redford a superstar.
4: You're absolutely right, and I forgot to speak to that question. You know, I know my father had admiration for Rod Serling and Twilight Zone, and I'm unaware of a friendship between them. Certainly, I don't think they were at odds with each other. I'm just unaware of them hanging out or anything to that effect. But, you know, that is the other show that really gets you to think, look at things in a different way. And so I'm a huge fan of that as well.
1: I got to get you to meet Mark Zakri when I get back to Los Angeles, who is a former expert in the Twilight Zone, but he's also doing a program called Space Command, which you'd get a kick out of.
4: Yes, I have heard. I look forward to learning more about it.
1: He's got our buddy Billy Mumy from Twilight Zone in it.
4: Yes, that's right. That's right.
1: It's a good guy. Let's go to Gordon in Plant City,
4: thank you,
1: Florida.
4: Walter.
1: Gordy, we saw your email. Go ahead.
6: Oh, well, George, thank you for acknowledging my email. And Rod, thank you for clicking the little button that says send Gordon the receipt. As you know, Star Trek Continues and Star Trek New Voyages were the main two, or almost the only two, fan films picked up to continue the five-year mission. Now, I'm not affiliated with Star Trek Continues, but it's a good fan film. But I wanted to number one, thank you for all that you do. But number two, after J. Alec West passed on, we're all friends with Peter Walker, the international webmaster, James Colley, Charles Root, and the other actors that participated. As you know, the Sulu actor, Walter Koenig and George Takei and Grace Lee Whitney, and then the guy that played in that Planet Killer, I can't remember his name. They were original actors that appeared there. If George would give me permission to give out my website, I'm the only remaining American webmaster that still hosts downloads for that fan film series. George, can I give out my website?
1: Go ahead, Gordy.
6: Okay, everyone, if you go to either GordonWatts.com or GordonWayneWatts.com and look near the very top, there's a little navigation bar that says Star Trek New Voyages or Star Trek Phase 2. And when you click on that, it'll take you down there. By the way, they're back up in the Wayback Machine, okay, if I ever go down. But if you click on that, it'll take you to my page. And when you click on that, you can download the things. Now, they're copyrighted and all that, but it's for non-profit purposes. And sure. I would like to just ask you what your thoughts are on the various fan films the cartoon, my friend Mike the Millennial. You mentioned the cartoons. I love that. The quality or no quality, I loved them all.
4: Good.
6: Hang on the line in case you have a question for me, Rod. Have I ever crossed your path? Have you ever heard of Gordon Wayne Watts before in Plant?
4: Uh, You'll have to forgive me. If there is a chance that we met and I don't remember, I'm sometimes pretty terrible with names. So if we have met in the past and I don't remember, my apologies.
1: I think if you met Gordy, you would have remembered him, Rod.
4: Certainly. to answer the question, you know what? I was always a huge fan of the fan films, and I was loosely involved with both of the big ones that he mentioned. And by involved, I mean, I was certainly a supporter. I want to take zero credit. I did nothing to make them happen. I just was a supporter of them in various ways. And this was in a time when there was no real Star Trek on the air. And so I have always, whenever you have something and there is a fan group that wants to support it and help create it and truly loves it, my belief is, well, support that. If you're not doing anything with it, encourage and support that. You can put your rules down. They can't make money off of it. They can't profit, but they can do this, that, and the other thing. Let's encourage fandom to love this. I hate to call it a franchise, but to love this franchise. And to some degree, they did that eventually. And I've always loved these fan films, and they're well written and well acted, and the sets are spectacular. So, I also recommend people check these out. They're a lot of fun to watch.
1: Rod, Tom's got some info on that the Twilight Zone episode that made Shatner of a whole household name.
7: Oh, yeah. So, Rod, I don't know if you saw it. It was called Nightmare at 20,000 Feet, and he's this nervous guy on this airplane, and he kept looking, seeing this horrible monster on the wing, but the lady flying with him said, "What are you talking about?"
1: That came out in 63, didn't it, Tommy?
7: It sure did. Yeah, it was episode 3, actually. Yeah, season 5, episode 3.
4: And Shatner wasn't a part of it, but of course the remake back in the 80s, which, you know, had the unfortunate tragedy with it. But I do remember it from both that and the movie that came out.
1: How do you think your dad would handle today's television technology with the new digital computer era?
4: So my father, what was incredible is my father, both intellectually and, well, I guess mostly intellectually, he really lived 50 years in the future. And by that, I mean some of the, if you go back 50 years or 100 years and you look at what we're doing today and think about what would seem asinine to people back then and against morals and ethics, but things that we take for granted today, we'll take that same mindset and jump 50 years or 100 years out and look at the things that we bicker about today and the things that we think are issues and the things that offend us and make us upset. My father already had the mindset of, well, in 100 years, it's going to be commonplace. In 100 years, it's going to be normalized. So why don't we just start shifting our thinking in that direction a bit? So I really think just my father, he just knew humanity and he knew we were going to evolve and look at things differently and was just on many levels already there. Didn't have every answer, but he was certainly exploring the future already in his head.
1: And he was just a kid during World War II, wasn't he? When he was a pilot?
4: No. Well, you're absolutely right. Sorry, a kid. You're absolutely right. They are all kids. Yes, he was. I don't know if it was 18 or 21 or I don't know what it was. I can't do the math in my head that quickly, but yeah, he was a kid.
1: Where was he born?
4: He did more as a kid than I certainly ever have. He was born in, Texas. Why is the town escaping my, oh my God. He was in Texas. Everyone out there is yelling at me right now because they all know it and I forgot.
1: Did you know his parents?
4: Did I know his parents? You know what? I knew his mother. His father had passed away already. So I only knew his mother, his sister, and his brother. And they were all great people, and we've lost all of them, unfortunately, since. But yeah.
1: What is the greatest accolade that you could remember for your father, Rod?
4: El Paso, Texas. Sorry. The greatest accolade? The greatest accolade? You know, the greatest accolade, I think, and he might agree, was The Next Generation. Because, you know, my father created the original series, and that was deemed a failure. That was only three seasons. And the fact that it came into syndication and did so well that the studio came knocking on his door and says, will you do another one? We will let you do it with your vision and your idea. I don't think many people, if any, ever really get that. That is them saying, you know what? We want you to do it again. We need you to do it again. And he got the chance to do it again. And I think I grew up with The Next Generation. I think he got to do the version of Star Trek he always wanted to do. Again, it had flaws, as anything does. But ultimately, The Next Generation was, and I think still today, is the most popular Star Trek TV series.
1: Without a doubt, it was one great show, and it came on strong. As you said, not in the ratings, but it sure did for identity for people. We're going to come back with you, Rod, and take final calls in just a moment with Rod Roddenberry as we talk about his father and Star Trek on Coast to Coast AM.
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It's horsepower time. Witness raw horsepower at the Michigan Great Lakes International Draft Horse Show and Pull, the largest annual event in North America, running October 15th through the 18th at the Pavilion for Agriculture and Livestock Education in East Lansing. MGLI's annual four-day event features some of the finest Belgians, Clydesdales, Shires, Percherons, and Mules that have ever performed in an arena or in the field. 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These elegant and massive horses, weighing in at over a ton, compete in single horse hitch through the entire range of 8 horse hitch classes. 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
2: A few showers and storms overnight tonight. We expect temps to drop to the mid-50s. For Wednesday, mostly cloudy, 66 degrees, light wind, staying fairly dry. As for Thursday, overcast, chilly. We do expect rain showers to develop, especially the second half of the day. Some areas of steady and even heavy rain expected overnight Thursday into Friday. Friday, chilly, temps near 55 with some lake effect rain showers. Tracking Southwest Michigan's weather, I'm Storm Teammate Chief Meteorologist Ellen Baca.
3: News. I'm Ted Linder. With 3 weeks to go till the midterms, President Trump rallying for Republican incumbent Senator Dan Sullivan in Wasilla, Alaska. Said he's delivering for their state and his agenda.
4: Dan stood with me in the Oval Office as we announced a historic federal project to finally build the 800-mile-long Alaska LNG pipeline.
3: Senator Sullivan faces former Democrat Congresswoman Mary Peltola in November. The Tampa Bay Rays even up their series with the Cleveland Guardians at a game apiece, winning game 2 Tuesday night over the Cleveland Guardians in Tampa 3-1. And Pope Leo's been diagnosed with cancer in his lung. This coming from the Vatican after surgery Tuesday to remove a lung nodule at Rome's Gemelli Hospital. In the statement, the Vatican said the lower lobe of the pontiff's right lung was removed. The Vatican says he is expected to be hospitalized for at least a week. 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
2: 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Right at the top of the homepage, it says Insider. 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

0: favorite because it's one of the few ones that's, you know, somewhat comedic.
1: And those little animals are fluffy and cute, aren't they?
0: They are. They were an adorable, easy, cost-effective addition to the original series. And, of course, they've been with Star Trek ever since. And, again, as we were referencing the animated series, we get to learn a little bit more. And I forgot which episode, but in there about them. And so I'm glad they were able to do that.
1: Let's go to Bill in Los Angeles to get us started. Go ahead, Bill.
2: How you doing, George?
1: Good.
2: Hey, George, by the way, the flip phone I'm talking to you on right now is identical to the communicator that Captain Kirk used.
1: I love that.
0: Yeah. That's awesome. Yes, yeah. But it has better, the Enterprise communicator still had better service.
2: Yeah, Rod, I'm a former newspaper writer, and my dad also was a 20-year-old pilot from Texas in the Army Air Forces.
0: Oh, nice.
2: Yeah, during World War II, and he died at age 70 in 91. So I was struck by the parallels there with my own dad. Yeah.
0: Absolutely. Yeah.
2: Small world. But, I was going to ask you, before I ask about the trouble with Tribbles, which I think George must have seen that on the screen because that was going to be something I was going to ask about. In 1966, I saw my first Star Trek as a 9-year-old, and it was one where Dr. McCoy, rather, falls in love with a beautiful lady who morphs into an ugly monster who sucks the red corpuscles out of her victim's blood and leaves these, like, sucker marks all over their bodies. And it scared me so much. It scared me so much. I had to go into my parents' room. I couldn't sleep.
0: Yeah, that was one of the second pilots. I think that's the Man Trap. And they the salt suckers. And they could shapeshift and take the form of anything that, you know, any man or person needed to see at that moment. And for a lot of the men, it was women in their lives and attractive women. So they could lure them in and, of course, suck the salt out of them. Yeah. And that's a freaky one. You're right. Absolutely right.
2: My main question was, did your father have a reaction when Star Wars came out in 1977 and basically lifted that Trouble with Tribbles scene for the barroom shootout? I mean, I thought I was watching Star Trek when that scene came on the screen. Was there a reaction to that?
0: I have never put those two together, even though, as you say them, they make perfect sense. On some level. No, I am unaware of anything. I know my father had incredible respect for George Lucas and Star Wars. And it was, it was Star Wars that got Star Trek back on the air. It was Star Wars that Paramount looked at the time and said, wait a second, don't we have some sci-fi like this? And they said, well, let's get, you know, Gene Roddenberry to write the movie, at the time. And so, you know, they were expecting Gene Roddenberry to write Star Trek as a Star Wars, an action adventure. And I think, you know, those of us who have seen the motion picture, the first Star Trek movie, it is quite the opposite of an action adventure, movie.
1: And there's a Museum of Narrative Arts in L.A. that the George Lucas has established, isn't it?
0: There is. I've heard it's quite spectacular. It's close to downtown. It's the visuals are incredible. I can't wait to go.
1: Is there going to be a Roddenberry Museum?
0: Short answer, certainly not like that. Not anytime soon. Not in my lifetime. That's the interesting. Star Wars has its spaceships and battles and your action figures because the characters had action. Star Trek was, you know, a little bit more intellectual. So, you know, the most you would do is have a Kirk and Spock action figure. And what would they do? I think they would just have a conversation. So Star Trek, I don't think appealed to the fun toy youth market as much. And therefore, doesn't have as much of those items to put on display. It certainly has a lot of creative content from the shows to have there. But, I think one day something might happen, but it won't be. I don't think it'll be in my lifetime.
1: Beam me up, Scotty. I love that line.
0: Yeah, that's one of the classics.
1: Cornelius, let's go to Louisiana. Hello there, Mr. Lewis.
3: All right, George. Look, Mr. Roddenberry, I got to tell you a story, and I told Tommy.
0: Sir.
3: And boy, you got great callers, of course, Mike,

0: is one of my friends, Gordy, from Plant City, Florida. I'm having to be African-American, and Uhura on the show, he was going to leave the show and join the Civil Rights Movement. And Martin Luther King, who came here, and my mom and dad, they went to see him and stuff. He told Uhura with Lieutenant Uhura, Michelle Nichols, to stay on the show because you're showing a positive image for African Americans and that they can do anything that, of course, white Americans could do. And I'm so glad she stayed on the show. Of course, she's passed now, but she was, she was really showed what African Americans can do. But I'm going to tell you one more quick story. We had a big science fiction convention here in Alexandria, Louisiana in 1999, and Major Barrett was the guest speaker and everything. And, of course, she played the nurse in the original Star Trek, and she became the computer voice and the other actor. I can't think of what she was. She was a telepathic woman.
1: Oh, she was Luoxana Troy. Luoxana Troy.
0: Yes, there you go. See, I couldn't remember. I'm 65 years old, but I've been watching Star Trek since I was a little child, and my dad loved it, too. We both watched it together. And you got another thing, like George is going to talk about haunted prisons next. The inmates love Star Trek. They're captive audience, sir, and they really love Star Trek. But anyway, they premiered that episode, I believe, with the Borg. So they premiered that episode. We were the first ones to see it here in Alexandria in 1999. Nice. I just really love Star Trek, really love you, Dad. I'm so glad George had you on. And MeTV and H&I really did a good special on your dad and Star Trek.
1: I thank you. I thank you very much. You know, I love you said what you said because you talked about, you know, whether it was prisoners or you or, you know, I have met people from all around the world, from all walks of life, from all cultures, from all social economic backgrounds. And what I have always found amazing and beautiful about Star Trek is it doesn't matter where you're from or who you are. Watching a show that paints a picture of a united future for our species, where we are all equal, is something that resonates with everyone. It's a commonality that we all share through Star Trek. And it could be a warring nation. It could be a culture that you find backwards. But, you know, there are people in those cultures who look at the future and say, you know, we look forward to a future where we're all united. And that is the beautiful message in Star Trek.
2: And Rod, your father was way ahead of himself with race relations, wasn't he?
1: Yes, sir. Yes, sir. He even before Star Trek, he had a show called The Lieutenant. And one of the, you know, this is unconfirmed, but one of the episodes that got that show canceled because it was done in partnership with the military was an episode that revealed racism on the military base. And it was a black officer and, of course, a white officer, and it dealt with the racism. And it showed the military in less than a perfect a light. And so they were not happy with that. And shortly after the show was canceled. So he was making statements long before Star Trek.
2: Who was that one television executive, Rod, that gave your father the big break?
1: I'm glad you brought that up too. None other than the incredible Lucille Ball. Without Lucille Ball taking a risk on my father, Star Trek may have never been made because he had shown it to all the big studios and he finally got a opportunity to share it at Desilu, which was Desi Arnaz and Lucille Ball. And I think this was after they had already separated. So it was Lucy that was there and she took the risk. And not only that, the first episode that he presented, the studio executives said no to. And she gave them the money to do one more. She said she gave Gene an opportunity to do a second pilot, which was unheard of back then. And I think is fairly unheard of today in many walks of the entertainment industry. So she She was as much, if not more, of a visionary in her own way.
2: Was she part of the television pitch to the network? NBC, I believe, right?
1: Yes. Well, she's the one that represented it and took it to that. So, yeah. She definitely did that.
2: That's yeah. Right. Mark in Roseville, California. Mark, go for it.
3: Yeah, Rod.
1: Yes, sir.
3: Do you know anything about Deneb? And did your father ever talk to you about Deneb?
1: The short answer is no.
2: What is Deneb, Mark?
1: Thank you for asking. I don't know.
3: See, and here it says the location of Deneb in the Milky Way galaxy was labeled in a star chart that was in Captain James T. Kirk's quarters aboard the USS Enterprise. You don't know nothing about Deneb?
1: I unfortunately don't know anything about it. I now recognize the name that I'm sure I heard in one of my astronomy classes way back, but I know nothing about it.
2: Probably wrote it into one of the scripts somewhere, I would guess.
1: Yeah, Where No Man Has Gone Before. I'm looking it up right now.
2: Are any of the writers still alive, Rod?
1: Absolutely. I'm proud to call myself, I hope, a friend. With a number of them, but we have lost a lot of them. I'm trying to find, I feel like an idiot here. There's a number of writers, but one in particular I just saw, David Gerald. My God, David, I'm sorry if you hear this. David Gerald he wrote The Trouble with Tribbles, and he is an out of the box thinker too. And he likes to challenge, viewers and readers, because the things that he writes are usually about something. And he had a lot to do with the format and structure and what the next generation became. And unfortunately, he was not given the proper credit for his contributions to that. And we've been able to talk about that a bit. And it's been nice to talk to these people and learn their sides of the story. And it's all part of my continually evolving growth and knowledge of Star Trek. But he's a fantastic human being.
2: How old would he be about now? 80, 90?
1: No. Yeah, well, you know what? He looks incredibly young. To be honest, I haven't asked his age. I'm sure we could all look it up online, but he looks quite young. So I almost hate saying 50, 60, maybe 60-something, because he's got to be older than me. He doesn't come across elderly at all.
2: Well, Star Trek was 60 years old. For him to write it, he must have been at least 20, right?
1: I think you're right. And by doing the math, he must be older. But I've never paid attention to that. Yeah.
2: Let's go to Pennsylvania for one quick question. Lewis, go ahead, Lewis.
4: Thanks for taking my call, George. Rod, I have a comment and question. My comment is that I thought the best of the original series was Mirror Mirror, where Captain and Kirk, them going that, they come back to the Enterprise, and they're in an alternative universe, yep. And all the, you know, Spock's evil, and he has to go with the and stuff. But my question mm-hmm. for you, Rod, was your dad wrote a great screenplay for a movie called Pretty Maids All in a Row, and it was directed by the great French director Roger Vadim, who was married to Jane Fonda, who directed the movie Barbarella. It was also a launching pad for three actors of the movie. Rock Hudson, the Big Bill and a Wife after that, as you think it said, the police story, right. And Tilly's Valis and Kojak. Did he ever talk about that movie? Okay, thanks, George.
2: Thanks, yeah, Lewis.
1: Lewis, thank you very much for that. I feel ill-equipped. I don't know much about Pretty Maids All in a Row. I've seen it a long time ago. I know my father, as high as some of us might put him on a pedestal, and as I stated earlier, he was just a flawed human being. He by no means had all the answers and by no means was right about everything. But he was also a man, and he liked the ladies. And my understanding is this show was maybe not his proudest work, but it dabbled in sex and females. So I know nothing beyond that.
2: Well, Rod, thank you for bringing the story of your father to us. Gene Roddenberry, Anything you need, you stay in touch with us. This is fantastic. The story of Star Trek and how it all started. Up next, haunted prisons right here in the United States.
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5: Campaigning for the midterms. I'm Ted Lindner, Fox News. President Trump hitting the campaign trail again on Tuesday night in Alaska, where he's rallying for Republicans, including incumbent Senator Dan Sullivan. The president crediting Sullivan with his support on a $54 billion investment to fund a project to export natural gas from the state.
6: In a way, they're going to have to run against me because we're going to be out there fighting for the right people, which is what I'm here doing now. That's why I want to get these guys. I want to make sure you get the vote for them.
5: Sullivan faces former Democratic Congresswoman Mary Peltola in the November election. Meantime, Vice President J.D. Vance was on the road as well. He was in Tyler, Texas, to stump for GOP Senate candidate Ken Paxton, who was in a tough campaign against Democrat James Tallarico. Vice President Vance calling out Tallarico for his comments on Christianity.
7: He has declared that God, our Heavenly Father, is non-binary. He calls himself, and you cannot make this up, quote, a Christian who hates Christianity.
5: Tallarico's accused Paxton of being corrupt. Fox News Power Rankings show the Texas race between Tallarico and Paxton appears to be a toss-up as of now. Pope Leo's been diagnosed with cancer in his lung. This coming from the Vatican after surgery Tuesday to remove a lung nodule at Rome's Gemelli Hospital. In the statement, the Vatican said the lower lobe of the pontiff's right lung was removed. Leo revealed Sunday doctors had discovered a small localized nodule in his lung and recommended it be removed. The Vatican says he's expected to be hospitalized for at least a week. And the Tampa Bay Rays even up their series with the Cleveland Guardians at a game apiece, winning game two on Tuesday night. The ALCS get best of seven. This over the Cleveland Guardians in Tampa, 3-1. 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
4: 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Just click listen, then swipe right and hear the latest news updates on your time. 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
5: The Social Security Administration is expected to announce the cost of living adjustment for Social Security today.
2: Some analysts predict the Social Security cost of living adjustment for 2027 could be about 3.5%, increasing the average benefit check by nearly $68. Last year, it rose by 2.8%. Seniors, though, say even a higher adjustment is probably not enough to keep up with rising costs. An AARP poll recently found roughly 70% of adults over the age of 50 feel an increase of at least 5% would be needed, especially as parts of Medicare are expected to rise next year as well. Social Security's Old Age and Survivors Insurance Trust Fund is expected to be insolvent by the year 2032, and the Social Security Administrator recently said they're trying to shore up the program by purging millions of old and erroneous records and by using AI. Jessica Rosenthal, Fox News.
5: Tuesday marked Katie Zachariah's first press briefing. Fox's Edward Lawrence.
10: She said there's a plan to deal with this. She did highlight or try to amplify the good economic data that they're seeing. For example, the real wages under President Trump since he took office this time, but under the 4 years of the Biden administration, was much, much different.
11: President Trump is the first president in modern history to actually lower prescription drug prices, delivering the biggest drop in 63 years. President Trump has created more than 1 million private sector jobs in his second term.
10: Trump knows on his way to Alaska for a campaign rally before the midterms.
5: And federal authorities searching the residence of Minnesota Congresswoman Ilhan Omar as part of what the Justice Department says was a federal criminal investigation. D.C. U.S. Attorney Jeanine Pirro.
12: That judge would not have signed that warrant unless there was probable cause. And probably more than that, given the individual who's involved. And given the fact that we're in the nation's capital with judges in the nation's capital.
5: Congresswoman Omar has not been formally charged with the crime. I'm Ted Lindner. This is Fox News.
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13: The Allegan County Sheriff's Office has arrested a 24-year-old Chinese man who was accused of defrauding people in the U.S. of more than $1 million. Zhang Bo Sun also allegedly stole nearly $500,000 from an elderly Allegan County woman. He was arrested at her home in a sting operation. Now, Sun had been in the U.S. on a tourist visa since May. Couriers had collected $237,000 from the Allegan County woman on two separate occasions this summer after she emptied her retirement and savings accounts. She then contacted the sheriff's office in June, and he was caught the next day. Now, Sun is charged with larceny by false pretenses between $50,000 and $100,000. Bryce Underwood will stay as University of Michigan starting quarterback. Word comes as fans have demanded Underwood be benched in favor of Tommy Carr. In the WKZO Newsroom, I'm Michael Arney.
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1: There are about 1,800 prisons in the United States. How many of them are haunted? We'll find out when we talk with Ross Allison in just a moment on Coast to Coast AM. 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
1: Welcome back. George Norrie with you, paranormal investigator, author, lecturer, and founder of A Ghost. Ross Allison back with us has spent more than 35 years investigating the strange and unexplained. He has investigated some of the world's most famous haunted locations, written more than a dozen books, and appeared on numerous paranormal television programs, including his award-winning docuseries, Parasense. And one of his books is called Haunted Prisons. One of the topics we'll be talking about tonight. Ross, welcome back. How have you been?
4: Been good. It's good to be back, George.
1: Keeping those ghosts off you?
4: I try. I do try, I tell you.
1: So we've got about 1,800 prisons in the United States. Roughly how many do you think are haunted?
4: Oh, God. I wouldn't be surprised if all of them are haunted. You think of just the kind of personalities that go in and out of these prisons and the horrible conditions that they suffer, or even what they even do onto themselves. You know, there's so much energy in these places that, like I said, it wouldn't be surprising if all of them have some ghost stories.
1: Now, you've covered a lot of paranormal stories. How did you get involved in haunted prisons?
4: Well, it was when me and David Weatherly were working on our book series, we were talking about a lot of places that we both have had the opportunity to investigate ourselves. And a lot of it was prisons, due to a lot of the stories that we had encountered and even experienced when we had these opportunities to do some of these investigations. So as we were developing the Haunted series, prisons just fell in line with a lot of the stuff that we were working on.
1: What is the most haunted prison that's out there?
4: Oh, God. That's a tough one. I knew you'd ask that one. And it's, you know, for me, it's, you know, all about right place, right time. You know, when you do a lot of these investigations, a lot of these places can claim to be the most haunted. And of course, when you go there, you don't always have these unique encounters that you're hoping for. But I'd have to say with the stories alone, You know, some of these, like, you know, Alcatraz, I would say is a pretty good one. Brushy Mountain Prison. You know, I've had the opportunity to investigate that one and have had some amazing experiences. But there are some prisons that unfortunately don't allow, you know, investigations, even though they've been shut down and they're still standing, that I would love to even investigate, like Holmesburg Prison in Philadelphia. And I'm more than happy to talk about that one, too. That's a place that I would love to have the opportunity to investigate.
1: What makes a prison haunted, Ross?
4: Well, you know, as I briefly kind of was talking about it in our introduction there, it's a lot of these energies that go in and out of these places. You know, you think about, you know, a lot of these men that have been imprisoned who have died there. And I always thought to think that maybe some of these souls judge themselves and they're too afraid to be judged and want to move on. So they linger. They don't cross over. And then you have the situation where long-term prisoners who have had the opportunity of parole and find out that they can't adjust to the other side of life outside of prison. And so they are more than happy to commit crimes to find themselves back in the prison system. So I think that's another reason why a place could be haunted, because they don't want to leave. And then you've got situations where there's territorial issues. Some prisoners obtain this dominance, kind of like gang leaders, mob bosses, and they have this power and authority in the prison system. And they are afraid to give that up if they're ever released or even in death. So they choose to stay and hang on to that dominance that they have. And then, of course, when you're dealing with a prison system, everything is by schedule. You know, everything has to be routined. You know, you're fed at the same time. You get up at the same time. You have to do your job, your chores at the same time. And so when you have this lifestyle of routine, we believe that that triggers a lot of residual hauntings as well, where these things happen like clockwork. And so I think that could contribute to some of the hauntings that we experience in prisons. But then most of all is, you know, you also have this, I hate to use the word evil, but there is these individuals in the world that have no remorse for what they've done to another human being. And so I think that mentality can still linger when they've passed on, and when they're in this prison system and they die there, then I think that that soul still carries on and still holds on to that anger. So I think it's a combination of those few things that cause a prison to be haunted.
1: Ross, you mentioned Holmesburg, Pennsylvania. Some horrendous things happened in that prison system that was closed in the 1990s, opened in the 1800s. But didn't they conduct pharmaceutical experiments on the inmates?
4: Oh, my God, yes. That's one of the reasons why I thought it was an interesting place to investigate. But it's not only just the experiments, and I can talk about that in a bit here, but I think one of the reasons why I feel it's probably one of the more haunted prisons is because of what else took place there. You're talking about back in, what was it, 1938, I believe. August of 1938, there was a very unfortunate event called the Bake Oven Deaths, or the Klondike Killings. Now, the Klondike was a building just on the property that was alone. It was a small brick building. It had 12 cells. I think they were 9 by 5. And they had, each of them had their own toilet, but it was what they called a hopper. And if you're not familiar with a hopper, that's where the toilet and the sink share the same system. So where we have our standard toilets, where the tank is actually where you would have your sink. So the same water system would flow through the toilet. So basically what water you drank was used down to flush the toilet. And the toilets would flush maybe once a day because the guards had control of whenever they could flush the toilets. So you had to deal with that in these tiny little cells. So this was kind of like their solitary confinement. So whenever a prisoner was being punished, they'd be put in the Klondike. Well, the Klondike also had a bunch of radiators on the opposite wall of all those 12 cells. So you had these, you know, heated radiators along the opposite wall with only tiny little windows above the radiators. And so what they would do is to punish some of these men is they would turn the heat up. And so you're basically in a sauna the whole time you're in the Klondike. Well, what had happened in August of 1938 was a riot had started up. And it was all about the bad food conditions they had at this prison. And so it was basically they had to eat the same food every day. And so they just demanded, you know, better quality food and more options. And so after the riots, it was a fasting, a starvation riot as well. So they starved themselves for a while as well because they refused to eat. But they found that there was four men that led this riot. And so those four men was basically put in the Klondike for the weekend. Well, after the first night, of course, these men were, you know, screaming and complaining about how hot it was, you know, please, you know, turn down, you know, the heat or give us some more water. Because again, the only water they got was a small portion of water. And once you drink that water, it went down into the toilet system. Jeez. So, yeah. So they're just complaining about this. Well, on the second night, the guards were annoyed with their complaints, and so they turned the heat up. And this caused the hissing of the steam to be much louder to drown out their complaints and screaming. And they said it got so hot in there that the men became delirious. I mean, some of the men were screaming out for their mother to help them.
1: Yeah, it must have been 100 plus, right?
4: Oh, yeah. Oh, yeah. So one man was banging his head against the cell doors just trying to commit suicide. You know, one man passed out. It was so bad in those conditions. They were drinking their own toilet water just to try and survive. And by the third day when they went to go retrieve the men, they were all four dead. Slowly been cooked to death. They said that the cells has gotten so hot that the iron bars burned their flesh and it got over to, I said 200 degrees. That's 12 degrees, just before boiling. Yeah.
1: Did they come back to haunt the facility?
4: Well, luckily, after that situation, media got involved and they did shut down the Klondike. And actually, the officers and guards that were involved in that incident, a few of them actually went to prison. I think they had to serve about 3 to 4 years for that incident. But it was torn down after that. But they do claim that if you happen to walk by that area where the Klondike once stood, because they had torn it down, you could actually still hear the men screaming or even the smells of flesh cooking. They said it's pretty horrid, but that would be one reason to investigate that place. But yeah, let's talk about those experiments that they did. That was pretty horrific as well.
1: And how did they get away with that?
4: Well, back in the day, they didn't have laws that prevented scientific experiments on human beings.
1: And prisoners had no rights, right?
4: Well, yeah, exactly. You had that. But this also, what made it more feasible was the fact that they were willing to do it because they got paid from $1 up to $300 per experiment. And back in that day, if you could at least pay 10% of your, to get out of prison early, if you could
1: early pay release, early release,
4: if you could pay the 10%, you could be released out of prison. And so it just made it more feasible for people to be willing to do these chemical experiments that they were doing on the prisoners. And I mean, they're talking about, you know, situations where, they were doing, they had, peeled.
1: Well, did the prisoners volunteer?
4: Yes. They were all willing to do this just for that money. Yeah. So we're talking about situations where one guy had the skin, one layer of it on the skin of his back peeled back so that they could put, acid on his back.
1: Oh, geez.
4: Yeah. The tortures, it was pure torture for a lot of these men. They're also talking about situations where they, an entire cell block volunteered to be exposed to Kung Fu, Hong Kong flu, poison ivy, poison oak. This is so that the government could test for chemical warfare. They're willing to do that. So the government was involved in this as well. You had of the prisoners.
1: Were the guards making money on the side too?
4: It's very possible. I could imagine so. You also had situations where they were sewing dead organs onto prisoners' backs to see if they could regenerate. So, yeah, these guys went through a lot of torture. And so it was basically shortly after that, I think 1974, it was considered a cruel practice. And so by 1995, believe it or not, is when they actually
1: closed that
4: stopped
1: place,
4: doing it.
1: Right?
4: Yeah. Yeah.
1: What is it now? It's empty, isn't it?
4: No. In fact, they still do training every so often when they have situations where prisons are overcrowded. They can open up certain of the cell blocks to use those. So part of it still is considered a prison, but most of it is used for offices and for training. So that's one of the reasons why I haven't personally been able to have the opportunity to investigate it, because it is still an active building.
1: How big is the facility?
4: Oh, gosh. It is smaller than Eastern State, which is its sister prison. I do know that. I think it was considered to be up to 1,200 prisoners by the time it closed. And, you know, we're talking Eastern State was easily over 3,000.
1: I've been to Eastern State. I think Capone was there, wasn't he?
4: Oh, yeah. Eastern State is actually one of the first prisons I ever investigated. In fact, I did that for the Discovery Channel. This was back in 2003, before even Ghost Hunters aired on Sci-Fi Channel. We were filming for Discovery Channel, and they set me and my team out there to spend the night at Eastern State Penitentiary. And, oh, my God, what an amazing place that was. You know, of course, you know, that is the start of our prison system, is Eastern State.
1: You know, is there a prison system, Ross, that you would not spend the night?
4: I would never turn down the opportunity to spend the night in a haunted place, no matter how scary they claim it is. I would love to have the opportunities. Now, I'll be honest, I may not want to investigate alone. I may ask somebody to investigate with me. You're more than welcome to join me, George, if you'd like.
1: I'll get your report later on.
4: But yeah, I think that's just, for me, the curiosity overwhelms any fear that I might have. I just want to hopefully collect the data that helps support what we believe is going on out there.
1: Why do you think a ghostly apparition that died in the prison would want to stay in that prison?
4: Well, I think move, it all move. Go ahead.
1: Move on.
4: Yeah, you would think, you know, now you're finally free. You're no longer trapped in this cell or on this property. But I think a lot of it goes down to that one thing that I said, that, you know, as to why a prison is haunted is, you know, you don't know how to move on. You don't know how to leave the prison system because you can't function outside of it, or even that, that need to hold on to power. I think that those are what some of the reasons why they don't choose to leave a prison.
1: What is your favorite prison to go to for hauntings?
4: That's a tough one because there's been a few that I've had the opportunity to go back multiple times, and I would love to go back. But there are some that I've had the opportunity to do once and had an amazing experience in and would also love to go back. I would have to say one of my favorites is probably Brushy Mountain Prison.
1: Where's that?
4: That is in Tennessee. And that is a prison that they basically considered the end of the line. So the worst of the worst were put in this prison because they just couldn't control them. So they might as well just have them control themselves. You know, they just basically had run of the prison then. And they basically did the worst that they could to human beings. They figured in this situation, if they had the worst of the worst, they'd probably just kill each other off, is what their thoughts were.
1: Ross, we're going to take a short break. We'll come back and talk more about prisons. Ross's website, aghost.org, is linked up at coasttocoastam.com.
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0: Brothers. 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
5: A few showers and storms overnight tonight. We expect temps to drop to the mid-50s. For Wednesday, mostly cloudy, 66 degrees, light wind, staying fairly dry. As for Thursday, overcast, chilly. We do expect rain showers to develop, especially the second half of the day. Some areas of steady and even heavy rain expected overnight Thursday into Friday. Friday, chilly, temps near 55 with some lake effect rain showers. Tracking Southwest Michigan's weather, I'm Storm Teammate Chief Meteorologist Ellen Baca.
6: Fox News, I'm Sue Guzman. The Vatican announcing Pope Leo has lung cancer. The diagnosis confirmed during surgery to remove a nodule.
7: The Vatican says Pope Leo XIV had the lower lobe of his right lung removed with video-assisted technique, which is a minimally invasive way to perform surgery in one's chest cavity. The procedure was planned after doctors detected lung cancer.
6: Fox's Jessica Rosenthal, the Vatican says he had a quiet night. U.S. Ambassador to Greece Kimberly Guilfoyle resigning amid allegations she used her position to sell political influence.
8: Guilfoyle says these allegations are false, and I intend to vigorously defend my name, my reputation, and my integrity. Guilfoyle, a former Fox News host, was once engaged to Donald Trump Jr. for nearly 4 years.
6: Fox's Peter Ducey, the death toll rising to 6. Hurricane Simon and Rachel remnants unleashing flooding now in Mexico. 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
4: Hi, I'm Tom.
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3: 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Stuff you like, remember?
4: Interesting. I'll give it a try.
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4: Hi, I'm Tom.
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1: And welcome back, George Norrie, along with Ross Allison. Ross, how many prisons did you visit for the book Haunted Prisons?
10: I probably visited about 10 of them. In the book, we have about 20, so I think David had hit the other 10. And there's a few that we had actually done together. So, yeah, and as you said, there's tons of haunted prisons out there that we still haven't even visited yet.
1: How did the corrections departments welcome you? With open arms?
10: In most cases, yes. A lot of these prisons are now museums, so you can actually go and check them out. And they've been pretty open about their hauntings and strange occurrences happening. So luckily, we've been able to schedule overnight stays and have the opportunity to investigate them. I remember Alcatraz being a great place to check out, and that's open to the public. And there's actually some pretty good ghost stories there. In fact, I had my first physical encounter there after I had started my group, A Ghost,

0: opened up a lot of sections that weren't open to the public, and the morgue was one of them. Now, the morgue is attached to the underground area where they used to hold the gunpowder back when it used to be a base. And so I was the first to venture down into this basement area. Now, my team was slowly following behind me. But as I entered this basement area, I noticed it just had a dirt floor and just the brick arched walls and ceiling. So I wanted to get a picture of the entrance as members started to filter in. So I'm backing up to take a photo, and I want the widest angle. And as I'm backing up, I feel a hand on my shoulder and it physically stops me. So I turn to, I'm hoping is one of my members that's stopping me because I'm about ready to step on them. And there's nobody next to me. There's nobody even on me. And I was just baffled by this because I was physically taking a step backwards. I felt a man's hand on my shoulder. I felt, you know, the pressure of his hand, even the fingers, and it physically stopped me as I was backing up. So I was doing everything I could to try and debunk this experience, which we all know was most likely a ghost stopping me. So that was my first physical encounter when I started ghost hunting.
1: Why did the prison system shut down Alcatraz as a prison?
0: Well, a lot of it was just due to the fact that it was so expensive to run. Remember, Alcatraz is an island, and so all the resources had to be pumped out to this island. And it was also becoming a little obsolete as newer prisons were becoming more available and more affordable. So that was the end of Alcatraz, really.
1: Remember the 60-ish movie with Burt Lancaster, The Birdman of Alcatraz?
0: Oh, yes, yes. That was a good one, definitely.
1: Classic.
0: It's got a lot of great stories. You know, I would love to go back to Alcatraz, and I think it's they're a little more open to the ghost hunts as well.
1: Of all the prisons you've been to, which is the one that you would say is the most haunted?
0: Well, I would have to say Brushy Mountain was probably the most interesting for me. Now, Brushy Mountain, I had the opportunity to be there a couple times. And the second time we were there filming my documentary, Parasense. And with Parasense, you know, we're trying to prove touch. And what was interesting is during two of the experiments that we were doing there, both of the subjects actually got scratched. And what was exciting for me about this is we document our subjects. We look them over before the experiment. You know, we ask them the standard questions. You know, are you feeling any burning marks? Do you have any, you know, scratches or anything that we should be aware of? And then after, right after the experiment, before they leave the chair, we, you know, look them over again and we ask them those same questions again. And two of those situations, bloody scratches appeared on their body. So that for me was a bit overwhelming because I had always heard of these stories where people get scratched. And I've had situations where I thought I might have gotten scratched, but I'm always second guessing myself when I have those encounters. And so to see something that I, you know, was in a controlled experiment with them and know exactly that there was nothing on them before the experiment and then something appears, you know, right at the end of the experiment. How can you explain that? To me, that was just, it was emotional for me, to be honest.
1: Have you ever been in a situation, Ross, where somebody got hurt by a spirit?
0: Well, besides being scratched, I've been in situations where somebody was shoved, almost shoved down the stairs, in a situation. Nothing that was, I would say, seriously life-threatening at this point, but I'm not saying that it can't happen. There have been pretty scary situations and being in situations where you're in a place such as a prison where you know that some of these spirits would have no trouble harming an individual.
1: Do you bring any special kind of equipment with you?

0: I try to bring everything. When I do an investigation in a prison or even anywhere, you know, besides, you know, traveling overseas, you got to travel a little lighter. But when I'm investigating anywhere that I have the opportunity to bring as much equipment as I can, I take that opportunity. So, you know, we're talking, you know, high-end cameras, you know, audio equipment. We're talking, you know, meters, our Spectre system, which you may not be familiar with. That's our special paranormal energy computer tracking research equipment. That's a system that runs off of a bunch of different sensors and helps us monitor environments. And then we're talking, you know, all kinds of thermal imaging, you know, thousands upon thousands of dollars that I take on a lot of my investigations.
1: What is your favorite piece of equipment, Ross?
0: Oh, I would have to say my favorite is probably just a really high-end video camera. Just to have the evidence that you can capture visually, it's nice when you can actually see it and go frame by frame to see what exactly it's doing and be able to capture that visual phenomena. So for me, I would always love to have a camera to be able to have that visual idea of what a ghost is.
1: Now, can anybody call a prison system and say, I want to spend the night there?
0: I wish it was that easy. Believe me. Not just anybody. A lot of times, like I said, a lot of these prisons are museums. So if they are a little more open to the ghosts and talk about their places being haunted, then it is a little more easier. Some of them, you know, some places like Eastern State, I think they do ghost tours. In fact, most of the prisons that I've had the opportunity to investigate offer ghost tours, especially around the Halloween season. Or even, let's see, Montana State Prison. That was another good one that has overnights where you can stay and investigate the system. Brushy Mountain is another very popular one that is open to ghost tours and overnight investigations. Now, it can be costly. You know, be aware of that. Ghost hunting is not cheap anymore. I remember when I started my group back in 2000, a lot of these places were more than welcome to allow us to come in and investigate for free. Now, if you want to do an investigation, it's easily going to cost you probably $1,000 or more.
1: Wow.
0: So it gets pretty costly.
1: Do you conduct tours?
0: Do I conduct tours?
1: Right. Or anybody that you know?
0: Well, I do have my tours spooked in Seattle, where we do tours of the Seattle area. I would be more than happy to do some tours in some of these prisons after some of the research that I've done. I would love to be able to tell some of their stories.
1: Does the age of the prison, Ross, have anything to do with the way it's haunted?
0: That's a good question. I would have to say probably not. I think it all just has to do with their history. Sometimes does help, but a lot of times it's just the individuals, the certain people that you've had inside them. What did they do to people? 'Cause like I said, you know, the prison life is a whole different world outside of our own. And some people can do the worst things to other people. I have to say, when me and David wrote the book Haunted Prisons, we definitely had to take a break. It was just so draining on the both of us.
1: That intense.
0: It was, you know, just not just the ghost stories that we were uncovering. It was just the history of some of these buildings. The horrible things that took place. It was just gut-wrenching to know, you know, what these people did to each other, you know, just to survive or even to have that dominance. You know, I could tell you a really interesting one that took place at the penitentiary of New Mexico. Now, this is a penitentiary that was built in 1956. And basically what had happened was, what was it? I think it was February of 1980s. They had a riot. Now, basically what had happened is they had moved all their, you know, the worst of the worst prisoners, into an open dormitory because they had to do, work on cell block 5 that they were keeping these prisoners in. And so they decided to put them all in one big room. And so you're talking about, what was it, 1,100 inmates? You know, like I said, these are the worst of the worst, and they were only guarded by 15 guards for the night. You know, these guys could easily overpower these 15 guys, and that's exactly what they did. Now, this was also a prison system where the guards took advantage of what they called the snitch system. And so what that was is they would give snitches, and if anybody's not familiar with snitches, these are the people that are willing to tattle on other inmates. So, and we've all heard the term, you know, snitches get stitches. Yeah. Well, this is where it really took place. So as the guards use this system to try and control each other, to control the inmates, what developed was this riot this one night in the 1980s. These, you know, 1,100 inmates decided to overtake the prison, and there was a group called the Death Squad. These were inmates that decided that they were going to take revenge on the snitches. So luckily the snitches were actually in another cell block, which was locked off, and they didn't have the keys to get to them. But they were able to find in cell block 5, where the renovations were taking place, blow torches. So the Death Squad was determined to go after the inmates in cell block 4, which was where all these snitches were under protection. Well, they used those blow torches and they got through to cell block 4. And it gets pretty gruesome because they did horrible, horrible things to these men. I mean, there is a story of where they took a blow torch and they put it up to somebody's head until it exploded.
1: Oh, geez.
0: Yeah. They, basically decapitated them with shovels.
1: How did they get away with that stuff?
0: Well, this is all during the riot. They now have control over the prison. So they're just going after, you know, all these snitches. And they just tortured these men to death, burning them to alive, you know? And so you have this horrible event that took place there. And they said they found, I think 33 prisoners were found dead after the riot was, you know, controlled and everybody was cleaned up. They said they couldn't even recognize their bodies.
1: Tortured and murdered.
0: Yeah, they were so mutilated. Yeah. They said it was the bloodiest riot in human, in the U.S. history. And so here's a situation where such horrible things happen to other human beings that why wouldn't it be haunted? You know, it's probably going to have some interesting experiences there if you were to investigate that place.
1: Ross, we're going to take a short break and come back with an hour of phone calls with you. Ross Allison with us as we talk about haunted prisons in the USA.
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5: Prayers for the Pope. I'm Sue Guzman, Fox News. The Vatican says Pope Leo XIV had a tranquil night in Rome's Gemelli Hospital after undergoing surgery to remove a cancerous nodule in the lower lobe of his right lung Tuesday. Officials say the surgery and tests confirmed the nodule was an adenocarcinoma, the most common form of lung cancer. The Vatican did not detail a treatment plan. President Trump rallying for Republicans in Wasilla, Alaska on Tuesday. Here's Fox's Matt Finn.
6: Republican incumbent Senator Dan Sullivan is running for re-election. But there is another little-known Dan Sullivan who is running for senator as well. Republicans tell us it's a sham campaign meant to confuse voters on the ballot and steal Republican votes. That's a claim that second Dan Sullivan denies. Well, there are reports the DOJ is investigating the alleged sham Dan Sullivan campaign. I asked the president if there is a federal investigation. He tells me they are looking into it. The Democratic candidate for Senate is Mary Pattola. She says she's willing to work with the president, but she also says sitting Senator Sullivan voted for President Trump's war with Iran.
5: Saudi Arabia says it intercepted and destroyed two ballistic missiles fired by Iran-backed Houthi rebels. Fox's Anita Vogel reports.
7: That debris fell on residential areas in Riyadh, injuring 4 people and damaging homes. This after a coalition of forces led by the Saudis carried out new airstrikes targeting oil facilities in and around the rebel-held Yemeni capital of Sana'a. The president posting on Truth Social, quote, "The Houthis are behaving very badly. I thought they learned their lesson a year ago when we bombed the hell out of them and at their request stopped. They've been silent for a long time, but now they've emerged again, purposefully trying to drive up oil prices."
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5: Cornell University is suspending fraternity parties for 1 year after the fallout over the school's handling of an investigation into an alleged 2024 gang rape. Fox's Kevin Cork.
10: They're giving state police a role in investigating reports of sexual assault on campus. The school's president announcing the measures suspending all parties and social events at frat houses through the end of the 26-27 year and a zero tolerance policy that would immediately suspend chapters for any violations. Cornell has about 20 active frat houses. Of course, this is all in response to a lawsuit filed in September by a woman who claims she was drugged and sexually assaulted by multiple fraternity members after attending a party at a Chi Phi house in October of 2024.
5: The Social Security Administration expected to announce a cost of living adjustment for recipients today.
11: Some analysts predict the Social Security cost of living adjustment for 2027 could be about 3.5%, increasing the average benefit check by nearly $68. Last year, it rose by 2.8%. Seniors, though, say even a higher adjustment is probably not enough to keep up with rising costs. An AARP poll recently found roughly 70% of adults over the age of 50 feel an increase of at least 5% would be needed, especially as parts of Medicare are expected to rise next year as well. Social Security's Old Age and Survivors Insurance Trust Fund is expected to be insolvent by the year 2032, and the Social Security Administrator recently said they're trying to shore up the program by purging millions of old and erroneous records and by using AI. Jessica Rosenthal, Fox News.
5: Grocery store chain Kroger says it'll lay off 3,000 corporate employees over the next 3 years as it ramps up the use of artificial intelligence to streamline operations. Kroger is the largest standalone U.S. supermarket chain with some 409,000 employees and more than 2,700 stores in the U.S. I'm Sue Guzman. This is Fox News.
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12: Oceana County Prosecutor Joseph Bison says his office has received the investigation from Michigan State Police into the Gull Lake High School football team. Troopers investigated for nearly 4 months after the Blue Devils players were accused of assaulting other players at a football camp this summer. Now, Gull Lake did not field the varsity football team this fall due to the number of players that were suspended. Blue Devils varsity players who were eligible joined Parchment High School's football team. Bison says the investigation is going to take some time to review. Kalamazoo Behavioral Health Hospital on South 9th Street, Texas Township, is facing their license being revocated from the Michigan Department of Licensing and Regulatory Affairs. There were 43 cases of patients needing to be taken to another hospital between January and May. Regulators also say patients weren't checked on as often as required by state law. Michael Arney, WKZO News.
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1: With our special guest, Ross Allison, as we talk about haunted prisons. When we come back, we take your calls on Coast to Coast AM. You probably remember the Venus flytrap, that strange little plant that snaps shut on insects. Now imagine that same plant turned into a supplement. That's Carnivora. I'm talking with the president of Carnivora, Deborah Alau. 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
1: 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So if someone's curious,
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1: And welcome back, George Norrie, along with Ross Allison. Ross, do you ever get the name of the haunted ghost or the one who died?
5: What location?
1: Wherever you may go.
5: Well, wherever I go? Oh, gosh. You know, sometimes we do. You can capture names through EVPs, electronic voice phenomena. I know when I investigated the Seattle Underground, we were in a spot that is the most notorious haunted location where an old miner had been seen. And we had asked the question, can you tell us your name? And the response we got through EVP was Edward. Now, what makes this even more credible is as ghost hunting started to become more popular and more groups started forming, other groups have had the opportunity to investigate the underground as well. And so I reached out to one of these groups and I had asked them, you know, did you guys investigate the spot where the old miner has been seen? And they're like, yeah, yeah. And I said, well, did you get anything? And they said, yeah, we had asked, you know, what's your name? And the response that they got was Eddie. So where we had captured the name Edward, they got Eddie. And so for me, I felt that that just built more credibility because we had not communicated our experiences, let alone even our evidence that we had captured. And yet we both walked away with a very similar EVP.
1: Of the ghosts that are out there, Ross, how many do you think might have been executed at that particular prison that's haunted?
5: Well, unfortunately, we don't always get the communication that we'd like to have, like me and you talking with each other. A lot of times it's just simple statements, maybe like I just said, just a name, which would be nice. But in most cases, when it comes to ghost stories, a lot of people assume, you know, it's the worst of the worst. So Elvis Presley stayed one night at this hotel, so Elvis Presley must be the ghost haunting this place. So there's a lot of assumption that comes with a lot of storytelling when it comes to ghosts. Now, as I said, with a lot of the prisons, you get a lot of mean, bad people going through these locations, and you never can identify who might be haunting this spot. I wish it was just as easy as asking your name and hoping to get a response. But I think it's one of those situations where we have to continue our research and collect more data to have a better understanding who and how many spirits might be haunting these locations.
1: And did they all die tragically, or did some just pass away of old age in the prison?
5: Well, there are some stories of some of them that just passed away of old age. I know that, there's a ghost known as Turkey Pete. And he was a gentleman who went to prison. I believe it was for murder, but he ended up being like the ideal prisoner. He was just very, you know, professional, very, very nice. And everybody just ended up loving this guy. And they called him Turkey Pete because he actually, took care of the turkeys on the property. And he got to the point where he could actually imitate a turkey. And he lived until he was an elderly man. In fact, this was at, Old Montana Prison. And this is in Deerfield, Montana. And he died an elderly man in his sleep in his prison cell. And they do believe he haunts the prison. Many people say that as you walk by his cell, because they retired his cell right after he had died. That's how much he was loved and respected by the prisoners and the guards working there. And they said that anytime you walk by his prison cell, you could actually hear a turkey, because he could imitate a turkey. Or some people even say they even see him sitting in a cell. So I think this is Turkey Pete was just one of those people that, again, this was his home. He never left the prison system. And so forever, this will now be his haunted cell.
1: Truly remarkable. What did the prison system say about these hauntings?
5: Well, I think a lot of them are open to it, especially after a lot of their staff have their own personal experience. When we go in and investigate a lot of these prisons, we have the opportunity to investigate the staff, and they'll tell us some of the crazy things that they experience. So I think a lot of them are open to it.
1: All right, let's go take some calls. Let's go to David in Kentucky. Welcome to the program, East of the Rockies. Hi, David.
4: Hello. How are you?
1: Good to have you with us. Go ahead.
4: I used to work, retired from the Kentucky State Reformatory, and a lot of our hauntings that we had were from suicides from the inmates that had died in the different cells. And then we had a graveyard that was in the back of our prison that was supposedly haunted. They people would see ghosts walking around. And there was many times that we caught what we thought were ghosts in the cameras while we were working. So, yeah, the whole place was haunted, I think. So.
1: And you're convinced of that, David, right?
4: Oh, yeah. Yeah. I remember a guy that had come up to us that said he was sick. And this we were working on third shift. And he went back to his cell and we came back to later on to the third shift, and he had died between our working our shifts. So a couple of days later from that cell, we kept hearing screams from that cell, from that particular cell where that inmate had lived. And he, so yeah.
1: Any questions for David Ross? Go ahead.
5: Well, I was just going to ask, what prison was this again?
4: The Kentucky State Reformatory in Kentucky.
5: No, that's a great one. How long were you working there?
4: I worked there 22 years.
5: 22 years. And when did you start hearing the ghost stories?
4: We saw things out of the, out of the normal, just in and out all through the years on third shift. You know, we'd be sitting and, watching the cameras, and you could see things would pop up in the camera, and then we would go down to look at it, and there would be anything there.
1: Was that well known, David, that the prison was haunted?
4: No, I wouldn't say it. No, I wouldn't say it was well known that the prison was haunted, but I would say that the people who died there, who were incarcerated there, while they were in prison, came back. They were haunting the place.
1: Any more questions for him, Ross?
5: No, it's great. I'm just taking notes for another place to check out in the future.
1: That would be cool. There's got to be a lot of anguish and pain there in these prisons, don't you think?
5: Well, there is, you know, but this is all also the bully system, too. You know, the bigger guys picking on the weaker guys, having some sort of control. So there are a lot of stories, as he was talking about, with suicide is a big thing that happens in a lot of these prisons because they can't handle that lifestyle. So, you know, it's pretty tough to be in that system. And it's even hard for guards too. You know, it's not safe for them either. You know, when you're dealing with these unruly inmates and you're talking about, you know, riots, it can be pretty tough on them and they can easily be killed. And there are stories where guards haunt locations as well, you know, but then there's also stories of families or family members haunting locations. So, you know, if you go back to the Ohio State Reformatory, there is a very famous story. Helen Galecki? She was the wife of the warden, Arthur Galecki. And this takes us back to the 1950s. And he had his family in the prison. There was a wing that was set aside for all the guards all the guards, you know, families that they were living there. The warden's family lived on this one wing. And she actually liked living there. She said it was like living in a castle. And so she, you know, took a lot of pride there. But unfortunately, it was November 7th, 1950, when she was shot and killed by a .32 caliber pistol. Now, what had happened was she was getting changed, and she had her jewelry box in the closet up on a shelf, and her husband had his gun right next to her jewelry box. Now she went to move his gun so she could take her jewelry box down, and she accidentally knocked the gun off the shelf. And when it hit the ground, it went off and it shot her. And so, she screams, the son hears the gunshot, and he's living in the room right across the hall. So he's the first one there to assist his mother and take care of her. And she dies 3 days later in the hospital. And the sad part of the story is, since that unfortunate event, as the reformatory has now become one of the most known haunted prisons out there, it's been featured on tons of television shows and, you know, a lot of these ghost streaming networks and stuff. A lot of people have talked about this story, but a lot of people have twisted the story, and they say that she wasn't shot by accident, that her husband had her killed because she was having an affair, which is all not true. You know, if you do right. your research, you can find her death certificate, and it talks about the path of the bullet. And I even took the death certificate to, you know, a doctor to see, you know, if he could do a diagram for me so I could just have a visual. And sure enough, it went through her lower back and came out her shoulder. And so, you know, for her husband to have killed her, he would have had to have been lying on the ground to have done this, you know? But what upsets me when I come across stories like this is that people tend to forget, or these paranormal investigators tend to forget, that these were once real people. You know, they have families, they have ancestors, you know, it's sad that they want to twist these stories to have a better story to tell, because they don't want to just accept that it was an accident. They got to make it more dramatic for better storytelling. And they've twisted the facts so much that these stories are now being told on all these, you know, networks, and, you know, big time ghost hunters with their shows are talking about her being murdered and that's why she haunts the place, when that's not the case at all. Now, I do believe that she very well could be haunting the place, because there are stories that people claim to have seen her. She carries this rose scented perfume, and people have smelt that. And I think, you know, just to put myself in her shoes, if you think about it, she died tragically young. Her children, her two boys, were very young at the time. And she also enjoyed living in this, you know, prison. So I think, you know, for somebody like her, maybe she did stay behind to watch over her family, especially her children, her two boys. But now people have twisted the story to make it sound like she was murdered and her, you know, husband did this horrible thing. And their youngest son had to come forward and say, this is all not true.
1: Next up, let's go to Paul in Louisiana. Go ahead, Paul.
6: Hey there. Number one, thanks for taking my call. Number two, throughout the whole time that I worked at Brushy, Coast to Coast was what kept the tower officers going over the night shift.
1: Perfect.
6: You know, I can give you one story where, as yard supervisor, had a tower call in that there were lights going through C block, which is located just below the kitchen or the dining room. And that was a closed off area. And we all ran, all the yard officers, we ran there and we searched the place good hour and couldn't see nothing. But we had slams that would close, and we never threw the slams on the cells, which locked all the cells at once. That was just something that was never done. I closed Brushy in 2006. I closed the main prison, TSP, the walls, and transferred to Brushy in 91. And then I closed Brushy in 2006 and retired from the new prison there in Morgan County.
5: Wow. Well, that's great. That is an amazing location, especially when it comes to the ghost stories. You know, I don't know if you know this story, but there was a convict who stabbed one of his cellmates in the middle of the night and then cut him up into tiny little pieces and flushed him down the toilet. Yeah.
6: Flushed everything but the skull down the toilet. And that was in D block. He could not get the skull crushed enough to go down the toilet.
5: I remember that story. Yeah, that's just some of the crazy things that happen in those prisons, you know? So it's crazy.
1: Wild times, huh?
5: Yeah.
1: Ross, what about the fact that they just stay and they don't go to heaven, they don't go to hell? Why do they just linger on?
5: Well, I think a lot of times they could be control, power. They had the best of their life, believe it or not, in prison, where they had all this control over all the inmates. You know, when people fear you, they basically want to hold on to that. And so I think a lot of times they choose to stay behind to try and hold on to that power. I think a lot of it too could be that they're just afraid of judgment if they cross over. They're afraid that they may have been the worst of the worst and might end up going to hell. So I don't think that they felt good about themselves that they could go on to whatever heaven they believed in. So it's a lot of that. I think prisons are just the perfect location for hauntings.
1: How many books have you written now, Ross?
5: I have written 12 books. I am on my 13th. I'm working on a book, Parascience, with Chad Goodwin, who is a scientist that I worked with on Parascience. And we really want to publish our findings and how to be more scientific in our approach in ghost hunting. I think a lot of people are still too afraid of the science, especially a lot of these, you know, basic ghost hunters out there. They don't understand having more of a scientific approach. So we're trying to get that out. It's been a long process because he, you know, is a real scientist and he's been working on some energy projects in Africa. So it keeps him pretty busy sometimes. So we're not always to get our schedules together.
1: All right, we'll come back in a moment with Ross Allison and take final phone calls as we talk about haunted prisons right here on Coast to Coast AM.
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2: A few showers and storms overnight tonight. We expect temps to drop to the mid-50s. For Wednesday, mostly cloudy, 66 degrees, light wind, staying fairly dry. As for Thursday, overcast, chilly. We do expect rain showers to develop, especially the second half of the day. Some areas of steady and even heavy rain expected overnight Thursday into Friday. Friday, chilly, temps near 55 with some lake effect rain showers. Tracking Southwest Michigan's weather, I'm Storm Teammate Chief Meteorologist Ellen Baca.
3: Fox News, I'm Ted Linder. Republicans working to defend a historically red Senate seat in Texas, with VP J.D. Vance campaigning for GOP candidate and State Attorney General Ken Paxton. Fox's Brooke Taylor.
4: Vance's visit comes as Paxton faces a new controversy. The Wall Street Journal obtaining video reporting Paxton attended a 2024 New Year's Eve party in Dubai with two men who had already been indicted in the U.S. on federal health care fraud charges.
3: Paxton running against Democrat James Tallarico. Pope Leo's been diagnosed with cancer in his lung. It's coming from the Vatican after surgery Tuesday to remove a lung nodule at Rome's Gemelli Hospital. The Vatican said he's expected to be hospitalized for at least a week. And the Tampa Bay Rays even up their series with the Cleveland Guardians at a game apiece, winning game two on Tuesday night over the Guardians in Tampa, 3-1. 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
1: And welcome back to our final segment. George Norrie with you, Ross Allison with us. Ross, there's a prison called Andersonville Prison in Georgia, which was the largest Confederate military prison during the Civil War, officially named Camp Sumter. Have you heard much about that?
8: Oh, yes. That was another story that was really hard to write. It was just tragic what happened at that location. In fact, they called it the 14 months of pure hell. Now, this was a prison camp built for 10,000 Union prisoners. So it's just nothing but an open field. No trees. There was a small stream that ran through the prison. And basically, these prisoners, Union prisoners, would just be put out into this field, and they had to make it on their own. Now, if they had been on a march, they may be lucky enough to have camping gear on them. If they were caught during the battle, then all they had were the clothes that they were wearing. And they literally were just left to survive on their own in this open field that was just surrounded by this huge wall, wooden wall. And they would have guards at different towers. And they basically had developed what they called the deadline, which was like 19 feet away from the wall. And there was a line that went around in that field. And if you cross that line,

0: in got word of this, he says enough is enough. And of course, a lot of these Confederate prisoners did not want to be traded for a black Union prisoner. They refused. And so Abraham Lincoln said, fine, then the trading system's done. We're not doing it anymore. And so this caused the prison to be overwhelmed. In fact, what was built for just 10,000 Union prisoners ended up being over 24,000 in prison. It was so bad that the stream that they relied on for just drinking water or bathing got to be contaminated with sewage. In fact, the Confederate soldiers allowed animals to do their business upstream just because they were enjoying the fact that these guys were getting contaminated water just from that alone, let alone what the Union prisoners are using it for. So it just became so disgusted. Now, remember, these guys who were on the march had their camping gear, so they were a little more in debt. But otherwise, men who didn't have anything but the clothes on their back, they would actually strip naked and use their clothes just to build some sort of shelter. So all these men are in this prison. I should point out there were also two women in this prison. One they didn't know was a woman. This was a woman who disguised herself as a Union soldier so she could fight in the war. And unfortunately, she died and they didn't discover that she was female until they stripped her naked because clothes were so valuable that a lot of people were just buried naked. And when they stripped her naked, they realized what gender she was. So they do know that there was her story, but there was also a wife who would not leave her husband. So they decided to let her be imprisoned with him. Well, little did they know that she was actually pregnant. Oh, and so in these 14 months of pure hell that they called it, she actually gave birth. And once they heard this baby crying in this prison, they all fought to have her and the baby released, and they did leave. Now, they said that the conditions were so bad. Like I said, we had the contaminated stream, hardly any shelter at all for a lot of these men. They were fed only cornmeal, molasses, and a small piece of spoiled pork. That was all that they gave. And a lot of men didn't hardly even get that alone because
1: day in and day out, they got that.
0: That's all they got. Yeah. Jeez. And that's if they had enough to feed all the soldiers. They didn't have enough to feed all the soldiers. So some guys would do a trade system where I will go a day without food. You can go ahead and have my meal. And then they'd trade off. So at least they'd get a little bit of something. So some guys would not, they'd eat every other day. Just that cornmeal, molasses, and small piece of spoiled pork. Horrible. Yeah, that's what they lived off. Now, they said that these men were nothing more than walking skeletons.
1: I bet.
0: It was horrific. They were dying of diseases left and right. They said every month, 3,000 Union prisoners were shipped out because they had died. It was so bad that some guys would, to commit suicide, they would cross that line, the deadline, just to hope that they would be shot and killed. Now, it even was the point where, what was it? I was trying to remember those one story where one of the stories was that they were so desperate for water. Now, that it rained one day. And lightning struck the property and a stream appeared and they considered this a miracle. So they were able to get this stream, this little geyser of fresh water that started coming up and just out of nowhere. So this was one of the miracles that they write about. But
1: gift,
0: yeah.
1: Gift from God. Let's take final calls for you, Ross. Let's go to Douglas in Nebraska to get us started. Hey, Douglas.
2: Hello, thanks for taking my call. And I was just wondering if you've ever visited a woman's prison, or any of them haunted, because I know a woman who's incarcerated in the Deep South, and I think they are more neglected and sometimes kept in more brutal conditions than the

0: in.
1: I haven't done a strictly woman's prison. Some of the prisons that we have investigated actually had a woman's wing. So there were some sections that were just for women. So there was that, but not just one that was just a woman's prison.
2: I didn't think we had prisons that were just the unisex.
1: There are some out there.
2: Let's go to, speaking of women, let's go to Ruth in Maryland. Hi, Ruthie.
3: Hi, George and Ross. Thank you so much for taking my call. And first of all, I would like to give a shout out to all the prisoners out there listening, because our caller and my coach friend Cornelius always tells us that a lot of the prisoners listen to the coast.
2: They do indeed.
3: And George, that was just perfect. You asked him about the Union prison camps. Now we can talk about the Confederate prison camps. And Ross, I live about 20 miles right down the street from Point Lookout Confederate prison camp in Maryland. And
1: oh, wow.
3: At one time, this was considered to be the most haunted place in the U.S. at one time. I'm not sure about now. And it was funny, about 15 years ago, I took a boyfriend down there, and at nighttime, we were on the beach, and we weren't even really down there that long, and all of a sudden, he got all freaked out and wanted to leave, but he didn't really say anything to me, if he saw anything, but anyway, there's a... I know they've done a TV show on it before, but I didn't get to see it. But have you, can you comment on that? Have you done any research on that, or have you been there? And if you haven't, could you please come?
1: Oh, yes. No, I haven't, but I definitely would be interested in checking that out. I'm always taking notes of future research projects, and I think there's definitely enough to do a Haunted Prisons 2 book. And so I'm always looking for places. So, yes, I will take you up on that invitation.
2: Ross, what would be the nicest state taking care of their prison system?
1: The nicest states?
2: Yes.
1: I think the best place to probably have a prison system would probably be like somewhere like a tropical island would be nice.
2: Well, what would be the worst state in the country?
1: The worst state? Oh, gosh.
2: Were they all bad?
1: They're all pretty bad. You know, like I said, prison life is a whole nother world for us. It's just become sad on how badly they treat each other, or even, you know, how the prison system treats them. It's both worlds, to be honest. So it's one of the things that it's really hard to say, you know, what could be the worst. Like I said, I've shared some pretty horrific stories of what can actually happen in some of these prisons.
2: Let's go to Mark in California, west of the Rockies. Hi, Mark.
4: Yeah, I'd like to ask Ross, what's your most compelling piece of evidence you have that gave you goosebumps?
1: Well, I'd have to say, in the beginning of my career as a ghost hunter, I really had not had any personal experiences. My curiosity is what got the best of me in wanting to pursue the paranormal. I'd heard a lot of amazing stories. And as I continued to get myself involved in this field and having my own personal experiences, I'd have to say, it's those unique encounters that just really opened my eyes and made it something like, wow, this is really worth pursuing. Like I was talking about at Alcatraz, when I was for the first time touched, when something stopped me as I was backing up, that's, you know, was overwhelming. Or when I was at Brushy Mountain Prison and I was witness to see that scratches can happen on individuals, especially when you're monitoring that individual and you know that they're not in a position to scratch themselves. So to witness those types of things have kept me going in this field, to know that I'm not just chasing shadows of, you know, in the dark. There is something to this, and I want the answers.
2: Let's go to first time caller Brian in Ohio. Hi, Brian. Go ahead.
0: Yes, I was curious if you ever, Ross, if you ever visited the Moundsville Penitentiary in Moundsville, West Virginia.
1: It's yes, like, I
0: like
1: have.
0: An hour from me. What all do you know about it?
1: Well, I know it's very famous for that shadow man, or the shadow that they saw, the figure at the end of the hall. There's a picture of it. I believe that was captured during one of the Ghost Hunter episodes, the show Ghost Hunters with Jason and Grant at the time. And they captured that figure down at the end of the hall that was just a dark shadow. And so I've actually had the opportunity to investigate that area. And I know, I didn't at the time, unfortunately, have any personal experiences, but I do know, friends of mine who have investigated that place, and they saw that shadow figure as well. So there is something to that. And I do believe, you know, my friends who are very credible investigators as well. So there is definitely something to that prison, and I would love to go back and investigate it.
2: All right, next up, let's go to Paul in North Carolina real quick. Go ahead, Paul.
5: Thanks so much for taking my call. Hey, real quick, I was just wondering if you've ever heard of Whiskey Prison in Mount Pleasant, North Carolina, just outside of Charlotte. It was an active prison until the 1980s, and they built a whiskey distillery there now. And Steve Gonsalves investigated there, and he said it's one of the most haunted places he's ever been to. My wife and I went on a ghost tour there, and it's really creepy. I was just wondering if you ever heard of that.
1: I have heard of it. It is in my notes of one of the prisons I would love to check out and have my own personal investigation. So, yes, it is on my to-do list.
2: There must be so many prisons that are haunted.
1: There are. I can't keep up with it all. I might be ghost hunting in my afterlife.
2: Ross, in the minute we have left, tell folks about your book and your website.
1: Well, definitely. You can check out my book, Haunted Prisons, that was written by myself and David Weatherly. You can find all of our books at Amazon.com, so check that out. I always encourage people, follow me on Facebook, Ross Allison Ghost Hunter. This is one of the social medias I do tend to keep up, and I do a lot of live investigations from that, and I will be doing I start my lecture tour in a week, and so I'll be traveling all over the U.S., speaking at colleges and universities on ghost hunting, and a lot of times I get the opportunity to investigate these campuses, and so I'll do live investigations from there, and you can hear about some of the haunted campuses I get to visit.
2: Do you fill those places up?
1: Oh, yes. It is still very popular to talk about ghosts and talk about my experiences and share some of my evidence. So I love doing it. I've been lecturing for over 25 years now.
2: Well, we love you, Ross. So take care of yourself and stay in touch.
1: Anytime. Thanks, George.
2: Ross Allison, again, his website is linked up at coasttocoastam.com. For Dan Galante, Tom Danheiser, Sue Trikas, Lex Lonehood, Sean Latasore, Alec Fernandez, Tim Banal, Mary Berry, George Knapp, and Richard Serrett. I'm George Norrie, somewhere out there on Coast to Coast AM. We'll see you on our next edition. Until then, be safe, everyone.

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3: The president campaigns in Alaska. I'm Ted Lindner, Fox News. President Trump hitting the campaign trail on Tuesday night. The trip in Wasilla, rallying for Republicans, including incumbent Senator Dan Sullivan. The president crediting Sullivan with his support on a $54 billion investment to fund a project to export natural gas from the state of Alaska.
4: In a way, they're going to have to run against me because we're going to be out there fighting for the right people, which is what I'm here doing now. That's why I want to get these guys. I want to make sure you get the vote for them.
3: Sullivan facing former Democratic Congresswoman Mary Peltola in the November election. Vice President J.D. Vance on the road as well. He was in Tyler, Texas, to stump for GOP Senate candidate Ken Paxton. He was in a tough campaign against Democrat James Tallarico. The VP calling out Tallarico for his comments on Christianity.
5: He has declared that God, our Heavenly Father, is non-binary. He calls himself, and you cannot make this up, quote, a Christian who hates Christianity.
3: Tallarico's accused Paxton of being corrupt. Fox News power rankings show the Texas race between Tallarico and Republican Ken Paxton to be a toss-up. Pope Leo has been diagnosed with cancer in his lung. This coming from the Vatican after surgery Tuesday to remove a lung nodule at Rome's Gemelli Hospital. In the statement, the Vatican said that the lower lobe of the pontiff's right lung was removed. Leo revealing on Sunday that doctors had discovered a small localized nodule on his lung and recommended it be removed. The Vatican says he's expected to be hospitalized for at least a week, with all of his audiences canceled until October 20th. And the Tampa Bay Rays even up their ALCS series with the Cleveland Guardians at a game apiece, winning game two on Tuesday night over the Guardians in Tampa by a score of 3-1. 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
3: The Social Security Administration expected to announce the cost of living adjustment for Social Security today.
8: Some analysts predict the Social Security cost of living adjustment for 2027 could be about 3.5%, increasing the average benefit check by nearly $68. Last year, it rose by 2.8%. Seniors, though, say even a higher adjustment is probably not enough to keep up with rising costs. An AARP poll recently found roughly 70% of adults over the age of 50 feel an increase of at least 5% would be needed, especially as parts of Medicare are expected to rise next year as well. Social Security's old age and Survivors Insurance Trust Fund is expected to be insolvent by the year 2032, and the Social Security Administrator recently said they're trying to shore up the program by purging millions of old and erroneous records and by using AI. Jessica Rosenthal, Fox News.
3: Tuesday marked Katie Zachariah's first press briefing. Fox's Edward Lawrence.
10: She said there's a plan to deal with this. She did highlight or try to amplify the good economic data that they're seeing. For example, the real wages under President Trump since he took office this time, but under the 4 years of the Biden administration, was much, much different.
11: President Trump is the first president in modern history to actually lower prescription drug prices, delivering the biggest drop in 63 years. President Trump has created more than 1 million private sector jobs in his second term.
10: Trump, now he's on his way to Alaska for a campaign rally before the midterms.
3: Federal authorities searching the residence of Minnesota Congressman Ilhan Omar as part of what the Justice Department said was a federal criminal investigation.
13: That judge would not have signed that warrant unless there was probable cause, and probably more than that given the individual who's involved.
3: Congresswoman Omar has not been formally charged with the crime. I'm Ted Lindner. This is Fox News.
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17: Kalamazoo County Prosecutor Jeff Getting says charges are not going to be filed against a 21-year-old man who injured three people in a stabbing near Western Michigan University Sunday. Getting says man was defending himself after he was jumped by six to eight people and was acting in self-defense. He says one of the stabbing victims admitted that they had jumped the guy and they knew they were in the wrong. Two 18-year-old men, one 17-year-old, suffered non-life-threatening injuries. One person has died, another injured Monday afternoon in a shooting in Sparta. Police responding to what they called the domestic situation between a man and a woman around 3:45 p.m. at an apartment complex on South Union Street Monday. Now, he was dead from a self-inflicted gunshot wound after witnesses say they heard three or four shots being fired. The woman drove to the apartment office to get help for her non-life-threatening injuries. In the WKZO newsroom, I'm Michael Arney.
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19: Cancer for the Pope. Good morning. I'm Gordon Deal, along with Nicole Murray on this Wednesday, October 14th. Glad you could be with us. Here's what we have for you this hour.
20: Pope Leo XIV has been diagnosed with cancer. It was found during surgery to remove a lesion from his right lung.
19: Kimberly Guilfoyle has resigned as U.S. ambassador to Greece under a cloud of controversy.
20: A federal judge has dealt another blow to President Trump's bans of CNN, MS Now, and Politico.
19: And how airline travel has emerged as a dangerous front line in global conflicts.
21: What we've seen this year is actually quite extraordinary and pretty much unprecedented in the history, you know, of aviation. And we're really seeing it across the board where countries, militia, whoever it is increasingly seeing civilian aviation as a target. And that's really what's different.
19: Ben Katz at the Wall Street Journal on airports, planes, and airspace becoming the deliberate targets of missile and drone attacks at a new level of intensity. Pope Leo has been diagnosed with lung cancer after undergoing surgery to remove a nodular lesion from his right lung. The Vatican this morning says the 71-year-old pontiff had a peaceful night in the hospital after he underwent a successful operation yesterday. It said the diagnosis of lung cancer was confirmed during the surgery. The procedure lasted 90 minutes. A statement said that to ensure a radical resection, the lower lobe of the right lung was removed using a video-assisted technique. Dr. Darian Sutton is an ABC News medical contributor.
0: He has a diagnosis of pulmonary adenocarcinoma. To be clear, this is a form of lung cancer, the most common form of lung cancer. It represents about 40% of all lung cancers that are diagnosed, and it can even happen in those who have not smoked before.
19: According to the Vatican, the Pope regained consciousness normally following the procedure and was then taken back to his room on the 10th floor of Rome's Gemelli Hospital. Leo, who was born in Chicago, is known for living an active and healthy lifestyle, including swimming and playing tennis, all factors that likely worked in his favor going into surgery. A federal judge in the nation's capital has issued an order that prevents the Trump administration from banning CNN, Politico, and MS Now from access to the White House. We get more from this morning's Mike Gavin.
1: The decision by U.S. District Judge Timothy Kelly yesterday means the news organizations can be on White House grounds while their lawsuit over access proceeds. The judge's ruling yesterday was in the wake of a hearing last week at which the administration contended it imposed the ban in part because of national security concerns. Media organizations said it was because of viewpoint discrimination. Kelly's ruling does not require the administration to allow reporters from the outlets access to the Oval Office or Air Force One, locations they've been banned from in recent weeks. Gordon.
19: Thank you, Mike. Judge Kelly sided with the news outlets, noting that Trump issued, or rather used, national security as a reason for the ban after their press passes had already been revoked, and ruling that it is also likely violated reporters' freedom of speech and due process rights. Under pressure from the White House, Kimberly Guilfoyle has stepped down as U.S. ambassador to Greece after reports that she had solicited big money from a Trump donor ahead of her confirmation hearing last year. In announcing her resignation on social media, Guilfoyle promised to fight what she called the false allegations against her. New White House spokeswoman Katie Zachariah.
22: We have asked Ambassador Guilfoyle to resign. She has been a wonderful asset to the team, and we wish her well.
19: The Wall Street Journal reported last week that Guilfoyle had sought $100,000 to pay off her American Express while soliciting the cash from Eric Dieters, a Trump donor and former congressional candidate. Guilfoyle touted her connections to the Trump administration. She was previously engaged to Donald Trump Jr. The Journal also reported that Guilfoyle had puzzled government officials across southeastern Europe with her persistent promotion of a Greek company and her extensive efforts to include one of its lobbyists. If you've missed anything from today's show, you can always catch a podcast. It's available every day on Apple, Google, Spotify, or wherever you get your podcasts. 11 minutes now after the hour on This Morning, America's First News.
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19: Thanks for spending time with us. Welcome into Wednesday. Commercial air travel has been dragged into the front lines of escalating conflicts across the globe. Ben Katz, airline reporter at the Wall Street Journal, says airports, planes, and airspace are becoming the deliberate target of missile and drone attacks on a scale not seen before. He's with us from his post in London. Ben, what are we seeing?
21: What we've seen this year is actually quite extraordinary and pretty much unprecedented in the history, you know, of aviation and even in global conflicts. I mean, we've seen, you know, since the start of the war with Iran, massive airspace closures kind of around the world, but also the very intentional targeting of airports. It's not only, you know, Iran that's targeted airports. You know, we've seen in this last week some really quite horrendous imagery, you know, coming out of Saudi Arabia, Houthi strikes at Riyadh Airport in particular that have killed over a dozen people and injured hundreds more. We've also seen, you know, the Houthis explicitly state that they are going after aviation and actually sending out warnings to airlines saying we are going to be targeting this airspace. Please be conscious of that and be prepared. There's an interesting parallel as well. It was something that we saw just a month or so ago out of Ukraine with the Ukrainian President Zelensky, you know, declaring Ukraine's intention to fire enough drones into Russian airspace to almost force Russia's hand into shutting its own airspace. So we're really seeing it across the board where, you know, countries, militia, whoever it is increasingly seeing civilian aviation as a target. And that's really what's different.
19: The attempted hijacking we saw as well, that plane, I believe, was intended to go and do critical damage to that Ben-Gurion airport in Israel in Tel Aviv, correct?
21: Absolutely. And it, you know, it opens up kind of a whole new spectrum of risks and challenges for the industry. You know, you have militia, you have, you know, governments kind of targeting airports. And then at the same time, kind of, you know, lone wolf actors, you know, it's still being investigated, I should say, whether the co-pilot on the Fly Dubai flight was acting alone or with support from any organization. But the risk is there, the risk of, you know, somebody inside the aviation system commandeering a plane and, you know, making it an airport a target.
19: How do airlines manage this?
21: It's been very interesting, and we've been looking a lot at the different routings. We've seen, you know, airlines have different risk appetites. That's probably the simplest way to put it. You know, some airlines, even in the weeks before the Houthi strikes on Riyadh Airport, had already shifted to avoid Saudi Arabian airspace. Others have been flying through it. Others have been, you know, flying to the northern side of Saudi Arabia and then via Syria. Syria, of course, also, you know, an area that, you know, carries its own caution for overflights. In general, the message that I received from security specialists is, you know, just because your airline is agreeing to fly via a certain route or to a certain destination, that doesn't necessarily indicate that it is a safe route or a safe destination. The recommendation is to always kind of lean back on, you know, what your government, so maybe the US government is saying, what advice it's giving. But there are commercial considerations for an airline when it decides whether or not to fly to a destination and what route they take to get there.
19: We're speaking with Ben Katz, aviation reporter at the Wall Street Journal. The story is called Air Travel Emerges as Dangerous Frontline in Global Conflicts. The attack on Riyadh, Saudi Arabia, and the airport there was critical geographically because that airport is one of the main connectors between Europe and Asia. Can you explain that?
21: Yes, absolutely. Not only the airport, but the airspace itself. If we go back, we kind of wind back the clocks to before, you know, Russia's invasion of Ukraine, there were many kind of options, you know, multiple routings that airlines could take to connect from Europe to Asia, down to Southeast Asia, down to India. Those routes have very rapidly over the last few years closed down. You know, initially there was a lot of overflights via Russia. Russia, in response to sanctions, has banned U.S., European, and a bunch of other carriers from accessing its skies. That pushed a lot of airlines to reroute via Central Asia. That route has its own risks.
19: Thanks, Ben. Ben Katz, aviation reporter at the Wall Street Journal. Meanwhile, Reuters says Saudi Arabia stopped issuing public warnings of imminent military attacks days before a series of deadly strikes on Riyadh Airport that killed at least 18 people and wounded more than 300. The government has not said why. This portion of the program is brought to you by Incogni. The phone rings. It's your bank, or you think it is. It's a big mistake. 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It's a scammer that bought your info from a data broker. There are hundreds of them that collect your info and sell it to scammers. 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
8: And now, the three big things you need to know. Number one.
20: The Vatican says Pope Leo has been diagnosed with lung cancer after undergoing surgery yesterday to remove a lesion from his right lung. ABC medical contributor Dr. Darian Sutton.
0: The reassuring news is that if this lobe was removed and it was found that there was no other signs of spread, this may be a curative procedure.
20: The Vatican did not reveal what treatment the Pope may need going forward.
8: Number two.
20: A judge has barred the White House from banning MS Now, CNN, and Politico while their lawsuit challenging their removal by President Trump proceeds in federal court. District Judge Timothy Kelly found yesterday that the outlets are likely to succeed on First Amendment retaliation.
8: Number three.
20: Six Flags Entertainment has temporarily closed 9 rides across 6 of its parks after a man died when he fell from a roller coaster at Six Flags Over Georgia on Monday. Amusement ride safety expert Brian Averty said many things could have gone wrong, resulting in 42-year-old Hassan Kareem's death.
9: Was there a breach of the standards? Was there a misstep or cue with respect to training? Were the attendants in their correct position? Were they intervening to facilitate things continuing safely with respect to restrictions?
20: The company did not say when the rides will reopen. President Trump says Washington is still sharing intelligence with Ukraine, even as Kyiv reports new Russian missile attacks on its energy infrastructure.
10: No, we haven't. We helped them. But we're really helping them get to a final answer. We want the war ended.
20: Ukrainian President Volodymyr Zelensky says that at least 600,000 people across his country are without power after Russia's strikes, despite Trump announcing an energy ceasefire between the two countries over the weekend. Cornell University said it has banned parties and social events at fraternities for the rest of the school year and will bring sexual assault investigators into its police unit. The changes are in response to a former student's allegation of gang rape in 2024. In-N-Out does not deliver. KTLA.com reports there is now a thriving black market in California where people will pay a premium to have their burgers delivered directly to their door.
19: Wow.
20: As much as $50 on top of the food's cost. You've never had that? You don't want to leave the house?
19: Oh, my goodness. No, not for that kind of money. 23 minutes after the hour.
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0: Thanks for being with us. You need more than just a handful of tries to get your child to stop rejecting healthy foods like fruits and vegetables. Elena Serrano, nutrition specialist at Virginia Tech, says what children eat in their first years of life isn't just about early growth. It's a lifelong blueprint. Elena, explain.
1: Well, early childhood feeding practices are really fundamental for a child's cognitive, emotional, and physical development. But feeding practices that start early can shape lifelong dietary patterns as well. So eating patterns that are established in early years, they can track into middle and late childhood and even adulthood.
2: So I guess, what are first steps here? As I don't know, in the womb, you know, good habits formed early, you know, immediately upon delivery, or like.
1: I mean, some food preferences can start in the womb, and you know, as it is, humans are born with an innate taste preference for sweet and rejection of sour and bitter, like vegetables. So it really takes repeated exposures throughout infancy, childhood, even beyond, to help children accept and like healthy foods, such as vegetables, that have bitter and sour tastes. So it's really the repeated exposures. And a lot of times we see that caregivers of children, parents, they give up a little bit too soon. And they don't necessarily understand that it might take 8 to 15 exposures to a new food for a child to want to even taste it or eat it, yet alone like it. So you just have to be very vigilant about repeated exposures in early childhood.
2: Wow. All right. So if somebody tells you, my child's a picky eater, do you roll your eyes and say, aha, I can pinpoint this issue from when they were 6 months old? Or like, what do you say?
1: I'm not going to roll my eyes because, you know, parenting and caregiving is very challenging. And it's a real experience that, you know, most children are admittedly picky eaters. And so we have to give them opportunities, we have to give them skills, we have to create an emotional context that is positive, that allows them to be able to try a variety of foods. So it's very natural for children to be picky. Again, because we have this innate taste preference for sweet, and a lot of the healthful foods don't necessarily have that sweet flavor. So we have to work at it.
0: We're speaking with Elena Serrano, professor and nutrition specialist at Virginia Tech. She's written about how childhood diets can shape eating habits later in life. Talk about breaking sugar habits, since we have this inclination that you mentioned.
1: Okay, sure. First of all, we should be thinking about rethinking drinks. So always offer water or milk instead of sweetened drinks like fruit drinks, fruit juices, as your default beverages. So that's just kind of hopefully not too heavy of a lift for parents and caregivers. So serve water or milk instead of sweetened drinks. If you're kind of transitioning from having sugary beverages, you can add watermelon or other fruit to water to give it a slightly sweeter flavor, just to help you with that transition.
0: Elena Serrano, nutrition specialist at Virginia Tech. 30 minutes after the hour on This Morning, America's First News.

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1: Kalamazoo County Prosecutor's Office says charges will not be filed against a 21-year-old man who injured three people in a stabbing near Western Michigan University Sunday. WKZO's Ken Delaney has more.
2: Kalamazoo County Prosecutor Jeff Getting said the man was defending himself after he was jumped by six to eight people and he was acting in self-defense. Getting says one of the stabbing victims admitted they, quote, had jumped the guy, end quote, and they knew they were in the wrong. Two 18-year-old men and one 17-year-old suffered non-life-threatening injuries. Ken Delaney reporting.
1: One person has died in a single vehicle crash on westbound I-94 at the 68-mile marker. Kalamazoo County Sheriff's Office says it recalled the scene around 5:40 p.m. Monday for the crash. Driver was the only one in the vehicle and was pronounced dead at the scene. Their name, age, hometown have not been released. I'm Mike Alarney, WKZO News.
3: I have been a Democrat my entire life, always voted straight Democrat. But I'm voting for Steve Frisbee.
4: That is a lifelong Democrat in Calhoun County talking about a Republican state representative. Here is what changed her mind.
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8: Morning rain showers move out, and then we'll see mostly cloudy conditions for much of the day. Cooler overall with a high temperature around 66. Tonight, overcast conditions developing, low temperature right around 50. As we end to Thursday, overcast, rain developing, and it looks like a high temperature only right around 58. And for Friday, mostly cloudy, cool and breezy with a good chance of rain showers and a high temperature of 56. I'm Storm Team 8 meteorologist Matt Kirkwood tracking southwest Michigan's weather.
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12: Thanks for spending time with us. Welcome into Wednesday, October 14th. Gordon Deal with Nicole Murray. Some of our top stories and headlines. Pope Leo diagnosed with lung cancer. Kimberly Guilfoyle resigns as ambassador to Greece under a cloud of controversy. Wall Street Journal says Houthi terrorists are building medium-range missiles with Chinese parts. A federal judge prevents President Trump from banning three news organizations from White House grounds. Prosecutors accuse an OpenAI engineer from Saudi Arabia of hiding a recording device in a room used for top secret meetings. And the Brewers fan who's been to every home game for more than 40 years. His story in about 20 minutes. 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Six Flags is closing several rides nationwide after a man fell to his death from a roller coaster in Georgia. The closures reportedly hit nine roller coasters at six of the corporation's amusement parks nationwide. Analysis now from Dennis Spiegel, owner and founder of International Theme Park Services. Dennis, what do you suppose happened here?
13: An incident like this is typically one of three issues. It's either design and engineering, operator error, or rider mishap. They've done something they shouldn't. So at this early stage in the investigation, there really isn't enough information to determine what might have happened, but I can almost promise you it falls within one of those three categories.
12: All right, so Six Flags has since closed roller coasters of this kind here, and they'll do what? Kind of an exhaustive review of safety and such?
13: Yeah, absolutely. They've closed nine roller coasters throughout their park system across the United States. And they, along with the manufacturer, which is Bollinger & Mallibard, who is considered the Rolls-Royce of the roller coaster manufacturing contingents, they will come in, they will look at this, they will examine it from A to Z, along with their insurance companies, the state inspectors, and I'm sure that they will bring in third parties also to evaluate and look at what's happened.
12: Park goers should not make any assumptions here, should they, that other parks have closed this similar roller coaster?
13: Well, they won't be aware of that unless they are, you know, go to a park in their market. But it's the proper thing to do. It's what we do in the industry. Safety is the one thing that we share throughout the global industry. If there's a incident, accident of some sort on a roller coaster, and we know there are other ones out there, Six Flags would share that with SeaWorld or Disney or Universal or Hershen or Merlin, whoever it might be. So that'll be passed on so that they're aware of the situation.
12: Explain park responsibility here, Dennis.
13: Well, park responsibility, when it comes to something like this, there are signs, there are instructions that are given verbally when a ride is taken of what the rider should do. And safety is our hallmark of our industry. It's burned in our foreheads when we come into this industry. And everybody who operates and works a ride or an attraction is fully educated on what to do. So it's a total program that is literally burned into everybody who works on a ride.
12: Yeah. We're speaking with Dennis Spiegel, owner and founder of International Theme Park Services, and we're talking about Six Flags now closing multiple roller coasters that are similar to the one where there was that deadly accident on Monday outside Atlanta. As consumers, by purchasing a park entrance pass or ticket, we agree not to sue if something happens, essentially? Isn't there some sort of waiver tied to that ticket purchase?
13: Well, no, not really. I mean, it's we're a very litigious society, as we all know. But every caution is taken to inform the rider through both the operator and the instructions that are given by the manufacturers and posted at the rides. So this is a very unusual thing. I would tell you this. Some of the statistics are really incredible. Annually, there are over 1.9 billion rides taken in the USA by the 380 million people who go. There are an estimated ride-related situations of around 1,400. And of those, only 118 are what are classified by the CPSC and our industry as serious injuries. So it really works out to about 1 in 16 million rides, you see some type of incident.
12: Thanks, Dennis. That is Dennis Spiegel, owner and founder of International Theme Park Services. By the way, the incident outside Atlanta comes 2 weeks after Six Flags permanently shut down its X2 roller coaster at Magic Mountain in Southern California amid multiple lawsuits alleging the ride caused serious brain injuries. 20 minutes now in front of the hour on This Morning, America's First News. Coming up next, a humbling pre-flight experience.
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0: Thanks for spending time with us. Welcome into Wednesday. It's time now for the mic drop with this morning's Mike Gavin.
1: Good morning. Well, we have a couple stories about people's anxieties being unlocked today. Let's start in the skies, or technically on the ground before you even board. Flying on a private plane is a once-in-a-lifetime opportunity for many people. However, the vibes can sour really quickly if the pilot whips out a scale. A couple of TikTok users, part of a photography team, were boarding a private plane to get to the Bahamas for work and shared a video showing their pilot weighing everyone before boarding. The clip's been watched 1.5 million times with the caption, "Nothing humbles you faster than getting weighed before getting on a private plane, then watching the pilot decide the boarding order based on everyone's weight." Apparently, in this situation, the heaviest board first, and they sit in the front. Commenters had thoughts. One wrote, "I'm 280. They'd have to strap me to the roof." Others didn't think they'd be able to board at all. Jeez. One commenter said they got weighed in Switzerland once, and their weight was written in Sharpie in large numbers on their forearm.
0: Nah, calling BS on that one.
1: Oh, you don't think they did that?
0: In a Sharpie marker on their forearm? No.
1: To make it easier and more efficient?
0: No.
1: You don't think the Swiss were trying to make things more efficient? Okay, sure.
0: No, that's not the main part of your story.
1: Yes.
0: Definitely humbling here. That happened, I guess, to a certain extent to me once. I was on a whitewater rafting trip in Hell's Canyon in Idaho, and we got out of the river. And then to take us back to Boise, we boarded one of those very, very small planes.
1: Yeah.
0: And the pilot sort of visually profiled us.
1: Oh.
0: And he's like, okay, you and your stuff on the right side, and then the other guys, you two sit on the other side of the plane, opposite each other, one seat between you. Yeah, it was very strategically coordinated.
1: I don't know which is worse. I don't know if it's worse to just step on the scale or have the pilot kind of look you up and down and decide based on how you look where you're supposed to sit.
0: Right.
1: I don't know which one is better and more or least or less offensive.
0: Yeah.
1: You know?
0: Yes. Don't we have like some sort of handheld thing where we could just weigh people and say, listen, you sit on the right, you sit in the third row in the back.
1: Yeah, we have those thermometers that like scan your forehead or whatever, right? We should be able to scan people at this point.
0: Be less stressful.
1: Yes. And there aren't a lot of things you can count on these days, but you typically know what to expect when you head into a public bathroom. So you can understand why one Florida woman was shocked at what she found when she walked into the restroom at a TJ Maxx. In a TikTok video that's been watched over 42 million times, the woman walked through the restroom door to find that there were three toilets lined up one after the other with no privacy stalls, just toilets. She asks in the caption, "What am I supposed to do with this?" And some of the 64,000 commenters had thoughts. Some thought maybe the store was encouraging group outings to the bathroom to further collaboration. One said that she should claim the middle toilet seat in order to assert dominance.
0: Wow. That was weird.
1: I don't know what happened there.
0: You think they were just sitting there temporarily waiting to be installed as part of like a larger bathroom renovation?
1: The only thing I can think of is if there was some work that was unfinished,
0: yeah.
1: But then you typically would just close the bathroom.
0: Right.
1: Like, you know, or you put a sign up that says, you know, one at a time or something along those lines.
0: Yes.
1: Just to warn people before they walk in. Something is definitely amiss.
0: That is weird. Thank you, Mike. 13 minutes now in front of the hour on This Morning, America's First News.
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1: Glad you could be with us. If you've missed anything from today's show, there's an easy way to catch up. Just tell Alexa, Siri, or Google to play This Morning with Gordon Deal. If you filed for an extension with the IRS back in April, your deadline to file your 2025 federal tax return is this Thursday. Tax Day 2026, the deadline for filing your 25 taxes, was April 15. If you needed more time to complete your tax return, you would have had to file a request to the IRS for an automatic six-month extension. The extension only buys you more time to file your taxes, not more time to pay what you owe. If you owe the IRS money rather than being owed a refund, that payment was due 6 months ago. Money.com says if you didn't pay enough in April, you'll face a penalty for late payment on the portion you didn't pay, which is 0.5% of your underpayment per month or partial month, plus interest on the unpaid balance. 8 minutes now in front of the hour on This Morning. Once again, here's Nicole Murray.
2: And now, the three big things you need to know. Number one.
3: The Vatican says Pope Leo has been diagnosed with lung cancer following a procedure yesterday that successfully removed a portion of his right lung. ABC medical contributor Dr. Darian Sutton.
4: The pathologist, the doctor who examines and diagnoses based off looking at tissue under a microscope, made the finding that this was likely an adenocarcinoma, a form of lung cancer.
3: The Vatican did not reveal what stage the cancer is in, whether it may have spread, or what treatment may be needed going forward.
2: Number two.
3: Kimberly Guilfoyle said she will step aside as U.S. ambassador to Greece after the White House asked her to resign. President Trump.
5: I didn't speak to her, but she will not be there. I didn't like what I read.
3: Guilfoyle's resignation comes days after the Wall Street Journal reported that she offered access to administration officials in exchange for helping pay off her debt.
2: Number three.
3: An ex-gang leader has been sentenced to 40 years to life in prison for orchestrating the 1996 drive-by shooting of rap icon Tupac Shakur near the Las Vegas Strip. Nevada 8th District Court Judge Carly Kearney announces Dwayne Keefe D. Davis's sentence.
6: As to the first-degree murder portion, you are sentenced to 20 years to life. As to the deadly weapon enhancement, you are sentenced to a mandatory consecutive 20 years to life.
3: The 63-year-old was convicted in August. R.J. Mitty's cause of death has been confirmed by his representative. The 34-year-old Breaking Bad star died by suicide on Monday. Governor Ron DeSantis says that Florida's death toll following Hurricane Isaias has risen to 6. DeSantis addressing the ongoing power outages.
7: The utilities have reconnected close to 95% of everybody who was out.
3: More than 20,000 Florida customers were still without power this morning. This Halloween, Pringles is giving you the chance to win a personalized Pringles-shaped urn and a lifetime supply of free chips at onceyoudrop.com. You have until October 22nd to enter. The winner will be announced on Halloween.
1: Okay, the urn thing is weird.
3: A little bit, like you're going to spend the rest of eternity in something shaped like a snack.
1: But the lifetime supply of free chips.
3: That's what got
1: me. That is appealing.
3: You've always been a snacker.
1: Yeah. 6 minutes now in front of the hour.
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15: And the ad council. WKZO.

0: Pledge with us. A Milwaukee Brewers fan who lives near the stadium has found a way to make it to every home game for more than 40 years. Bob Kohler from Milwaukee's Story Hill neighborhood walks to every home game. He told Spectrum News One that he bought his home in 1986 with the ballpark in mind. He intended to walk to and from Brewers games. He says the routine is tied to a lifelong connection to the team, something that's been in his blood since the age of 12. With the Brewers playing for the pennant, Kohler said he does not plan to miss a game. About 30 minutes before first pitch, he starts his 15-minute walk to the ballpark. Kohler sits near the Brewers' dugout without a phone or other distractions. He gets a break for the next couple of nights. The Brewers lead the best-of-seven National League Championship Series against the Dodgers, 2-0. The series is now in L.A. beginning tonight for as many as 3 games. That'll do it for this hour. For Nicole Murray and Mike Gavin, I'm Gordon Deal. Thanks for listening to This Morning, America's First News.
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4: He spent a tranquil night in a Rome hospital. I'm Dave Anthony, Fox News. That's the update from the Vatican the day after Pope Leo's surgery to remove a lobe of his right lung.
5: After a concerning nodule turned out to be cancer, tests confirmed a diagnosis of lung adenocarcinoma. The Vatican says the operation was successful and there were no complications. Tests are being carried out to see if the cancer has spread. The lump was first detected during routine checks.
4: That's Fox's Jonathan Savage. The Pope, who's 71, is expected to spend a week in the hospital recovering. Russia hit Ukraine again overnight with another drone and missile barrage. The Ukraine's president posted on X, targeted energy infrastructure, leaving 600,000 Ukrainians now without electricity. This days after President Trump announced Russia and Ukraine had agreed to an energy ceasefire to stop targeting power and fuel facilities, but the Russian attacks continue.
6: Oh, wait till you see what we do to Iran. We're gonna do a number. Well, you see, they're just waiting.
4: President Trump again insisting with no end to the conflict yet that Iran will not be allowed to have a nuclear weapon. He's also considering helping Saudi Arabia battle Iran-backed Houthi militants who've been launching deadly attacks in Saudi Arabia. New explosions were heard in Riyadh this morning as the Saudis shot down a missile. The president spoke at a rally for Republicans in Alaska, repeating a pledge he made at the midterm convention.
6: If Republicans win the House of Representatives and the Senate, I'm going to give all adult citizens in the United States $5,000.
4: He campaigned for GOP Senator Dan Sullivan, who's being challenged by Democrat Mary Peltola. It's one of 6 Senate races considered too close to call in Fox News power rankings, which also forecast Democrats will likely win control of the House in next month's elections with as many as 237 seats. The president spent the night in Las Vegas. He'll then travel and hold rallies today for Republicans in Arizona, then Montana. 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
4: We've been commemorating America 250 this year, but yesterday the U.S. Navy celebrated its 251st birthday.
10: The Navy actually predates the signing of the Declaration of Independence, as the Continental Navy was established on October 13th, 1775. Several modern-day naval leaders posted messages on social media celebrating the milestone. Admiral Carl Thomas, the commander of U.S. Fleet Forces Command, commented on the Navy's ongoing mission.
11: Generating trained, rehearsed, and certified forces ready to answer the nation's call.
10: Chief of Naval Operations Admiral Darrell Caudill said all Navy members should be proud to be part of an impressive institution.
12: Something that has as much, if not more, value today than it did back when our young country started.
10: Sound of both admirals, courtesy of the Navy. Kevin Uretsky, Fox News.
4: We'll get a key update on the economy later this morning. A gauge of inflation last month. Kevin Hassett, director of the White House National Economic Council, tells Fox Business.
13: We had a very inflationary beginning of the year as we were getting over from the Biden inflation. But right now, President Trump's policies have made it so that inflation has decelerated sharply over the last 3 months.
4: Though with diesel hitting a record high price last month, economists predict the annual rate of inflation will rise in the Consumer Price Index report for September this morning. On Wall Street, stock futures, they're up. The day after losses, the Dow was down 180 points, the NASDAQ dropped 41. In the baseball playoffs, the Rays get even.
14: Juan, bouncing ball. Walls makes the play. Brian Baker closes it down. And the Tampa Bay Rays take game two of this ALCS.
4: The final out on TBS, Tampa Bay beat Cleveland 3-1. Game three is tomorrow. Tonight, the National League Championship Series resumes in Los Angeles. The Milwaukee Brewers trying to take a 3-0 lead on the two-time defending champion Dodgers. I'm Dave Anthony. This is Fox News.
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15: Former U.S. Transportation Secretary Pete Buttigieg will campaign with State Senator Sean McCann today in Kalamazoo. McCann is seeking to unseat incumbent Republican Congressman Bill Heisiger in the November election. The Get Out the Vote rally will begin at 2 p.m. at the Kalamazoo Nonprofit Advocacy Coalition inside First Baptist Church at 315 West Michigan Avenue. No signs or flags will be allowed, along with no hard water bottles and weapons. It's even for people who have concealed carry permits. The Cook Political Report now lists the 4th District U.S. House race in Michigan as a toss-up. It had been listed as leaning Republican. Kalamazoo Public Safety has made one arrest in a drunk bust, and two people are facing charges. They carried out search warrants last week in the 700 block of North Church Street in Kalamazoo and the 1700 block of East G Avenue in Parchment as they investigated drug sales and illegal gun possession cases. A 26-year-old man was arrested in Kalamazoo when he tried to run. Police recovered a handgun that was reported stolen in Portage and a device to make that weapon fully automatic. A 28-year-old man in Parchment is facing several felony weapon and drug charges as well, but has not been arrested. Work continues on Kalamazoo's new indoor youth sports facility on the city's west side. Efforts have already begun to make sure it's busy when it opens a year from now. Discover Kalamazoo's Jane Ghosh says the first steel has arrived at the construction site along US 131, and work remains on schedule. She says they have already hired sports facilities companies to oversee operations, linking them into a network of sports facilities and tournament organizers nationwide.
16: They are currently drafting their pre-opening and year one budget. They're developing a website. They're actively seeking sponsorships, and they're progressing with getting a tenant for the building.
15: She says her staff has been to 9 trade shows and other events, and they've started holding meetings and discussions with prospects.
16: We've identified more than 100 prospect accounts who plan tournaments or other kind of championship activity that could choose to have their activity here in Kalamazoo County.
15: She says basketball and volleyball tournaments are the primary target. There's also a potential for everything from pickleball, dance, cheerleading, dodgeball, and even cornhole, and billiard tournaments.
16: So the beauty of indoor hard court, you can use it 52 weeks a year for almost any sport, and we are out there actively selling it.
15: She says they hope to come up with a name in the next few weeks, begin booking events before the end of the year, and hire a general manager to start putting a staff together early next year. The target is to open it in September, in time for the winter sports seasons and all the indoor tournaments that come with them. Ghosh delivered her update at the most recent Kalamazoo City Commission meeting. Pope Leo XVI has been diagnosed with lung cancer after surgery to remove the lower lobe of his right lung. It was announced that the pontiff would undergo surgery to remove a nodule, but it was revealed yesterday that the entire lower lobe was removed, along with an unknown number of lymph nodes. Corwell Health Chief of Thoracic Surgery, Dr. Thomas Watson, says lung cancer typically falls into two categories. Those are small cell and non-small cell.
17: Adenocarcinoma is the most common type of non-small cell lung carcinoma, and it's the type of lung cancer that non-smokers typically get. And I say that because my understanding is that the Pope has never been a smoker, so he got the typical non-smoker's lung cancer.
15: Watson says the Pope's prognosis will be determined by whether or not the cancer spread. If it was contained to the lobe, his prognosis is strong. That's the latest from the WKZO Newsroom. I'm Michael Arney. More news at WKZO.com.
18: Morning rain showers move out, and then we'll see mostly cloudy conditions for much of the day. Cooler overall with a high temperature around 66. Tonight, overcast conditions developing, low temperature right around 50. As we end to Thursday, overcast, rain developing, and it looks like a high temperature only right around 58. And for Friday, mostly cloudy, cool and breezy with a good chance of rain showers and a high temperature of 56. I'm Storm Team 8 meteorologist Matt Kirkwood tracking southwest Michigan's weather.
19: And yes, most of the rain has moved on. Still a couple of lingering showers, mainly south of I-94. And under partly to mostly cloudy skies, 60 degrees right now at WKZO. Well, you'll experience some wet roadways at least for a period of time this morning as a dose of heavy rain and thunderstorms move through the area in the early hours this morning. But that system is well out of the way now in northern Ohio. And we're starting to get things rolling for the Wednesday morning commute. And at this time, of course, traffic very light through the downtown Kalamazoo area and on the highways through our region as well. So far, so good, and no reported problems as far as delays or crashes go. There will be some road work going on today in Allegan County. There'll be some lane closures for road and bridge work from 9 a.m. to 3 p.m. on northbound U.S. 131 from 142nd Avenue to 146th Avenue. That's in the Door area of Allegan County, working on those damaged bridges through that area. So watch for some work crews on the scene in that area as the day moves along, if you're traveling in that direction. But for now, we're off to a good start, a quiet start on the Wednesday morning commute. Let us know if you see something of note on your travels this morning that we can share with everyone else. 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
19: And we have reached the middle of our week. It is Wednesday morning, and we hope it's been a good week for you to this point. And ready for a brand new day ahead, early risers. It's the 14th day of October, 2026. Ken Lanfear with you. It is 6:12. And current Kalamazoo temperature is 60 degrees. which is about 12 degrees cooler than it was when we got together at this time yesterday morning. As expected, a line of showers and storms moved through our area while we slept, or at least tried to last night. They started up right around midnight. If you were awakened by the thunder and lightning and some brief heavy downpours of rain, well, that system has moved, as we mentioned a few moments ago, well off to our southeast, bothering the northern part of the state of Ohio, although a couple of showers still linger in parts of our area. They are mainly southeast of the Kalamazoo and Battle Creek area and south of I-94. So you may encounter some wet roadways for the start of your morning travels, but should be okay. We'll keep you posted on that. And meantime, we had a unexpectedly nice summer-like day again yesterday for a second straight day. 2 days ago, of course, we set a record high of 84 degrees. We didn't quite make that yesterday, but we did hit 80 degrees for an official high in Kalamazoo yesterday for a second straight day. Fell about 5 degrees short of making it to 2 record-setting days in a row. So it was very enjoyable to feel the sunshine and the warmth yesterday. I would venture to say that that's probably going to be our last 80-degree day of 2026, but I know I said that yesterday and proved to be wrong, but, well, you never know. Well, sometimes you do. But we are definitely going to get much cooler as we get into the second half of this week. In fact, high temperatures, as you've heard already this morning from Storm Team 8 meteorologist Matt Kirkwood, some 30 degrees cooler than that 84-degree reading that we enjoyed a couple of days ago. So a very fall-like feel to our weather is going to return, because after all, it is fall and we're about midway through October already. Storm Team 8 meteorologist Matt Kirkwood with us again this morning, and he'll keep us apprised of weather situations, and we're keeping an eye on traffic as well. Again, text information that you see out there that could help somebody else on their morning commute, 80373 is the number here at WKZO. Well, coming up on the show this morning, this being Wednesday, we have some guests who join us regularly on Wednesdays, including Kalamazoo County Sheriff Richard Fuller and Mary Beth Block from the city of Portage. And we get our weekly arts report of happenings in Kalamazoo's arts community, courtesy of the Arts Council of Greater Kalamazoo. And that's coming up at around 7:45 this morning. And there's an interesting leadership opportunity being presented by Southwest Michigan First. And at 8:50 this morning, we have a special guest joining us to give us all the details on that opportunity. Meantime, we're working on a birthday and anniversary shout-out list for 7:40 this morning, as we do each weekday morning. So if you know somebody who needs to be recognized this morning, please let us know. You can use our handy birthday wish link that you'll find on our website at WKZO.com. 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While there was no grand prize winner last night in the Mega Millions lottery drawing, in case you haven't had a chance to check your tickets just yet, so that jackpot is now over $400 million. We've got a couple of big jackpots brewing in the big lottery games this week. Mega Millions, $403 million for the next drawing coming up on Friday night. Meantime, many of you will be taking a crack at that Powerball jackpot tonight, which has hit $562 million. Good luck, everybody. Coming up, we'll hear again from Storm teammates Matt Kirkwood about our day's weather and check on early traffic, and the latest in the world of sports is straight ahead on Kalamazoo Mornings with Ken Lanfear, Wednesday the 14th at WKZO. It is 6:16.
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18: Morning rain showers move out, and then we'll see mostly cloudy conditions for much of the day. Cooler overall with a high temperature around 66. Tonight, overcast conditions developing, low temperature right around 50. As we end the Thursday, overcast, rain developing, and it looks like a high temperature only right around 58. And for Friday, mostly cloudy, cool and breezy with a good chance of rain showers and a high temperature of 56. I'm Storm Team 8 meteorologist Matt Kirkwood tracking Southwest Michigan's weather.
19: It's mostly cloudy and pretty much the rain has almost completely exited Southwest Michigan. So a chance to dry out or the morning commute. Right now, 60 degrees at WKZO. Checking on early traffic. Traffic's very light across the region as normally is this time of morning. But heads up for slowdowns again in downtown Kalamazoo with the construction of Kalamazoo Avenue and the work on the event center causing some delays for motorists. There's lane restrictions and traffic shifts along Kalamazoo Avenue, pretty much its entire length from the break with Michigan Avenue down to Westridge and, of course, along Park Street in the Kalamazoo Avenue area. And I noticed yesterday driving downtown that northbound Rose Street was closed at Kalamazoo Avenue and detour signs were posted there. So a little hard at times to get around downtown Kalamazoo. So be patient, leave a little extra travel time as things start to pick up this morning. Right now, no particular problems. And that's an update for now on WKZO weather and traffic. And at 6:19 in sports, it was a big night in the National Hockey League last night. All 32 teams were in action last night, including the Red Wings at home against the New Jersey Devils. And they staged a wild one, particularly in the second period, where the teams were trading goals almost before you could catch your breath. But the New Jersey Devils outlasted the Red Wings in the end. A 5-4 overtime win last night. Olympic hockey hero Jack Hughes scoring the game-winning goal on a breakaway a little over a minute into the extra period. Alex DeBrincat had two goals and an assist for the Red Wings, who have now dropped three in a row as they get ready to host the Philadelphia Flyers tomorrow. The Tampa Bay Rays have drawn even in the American League Baseball Championship Series thanks to a 3-1 victory in Game 2 in St. Petersburg last night. Freddie Peralta, four hits over six scoreless innings for the Rays as Tampa knots up the best of seven series at one game each. And the series shifts to Cleveland for game number 3 on Thursday. Meantime, the National League Series resumes tonight in Los Angeles. Game 3 between the Los Angeles Dodgers and the Milwaukee Brewers. Milwaukee currently leads the best of seven series, 2-0. And according to the NFL Network, the Detroit Lions wide receiver Jameson Williams has won both of his appeals of fines for celebrations in Detroit's Week 2 loss to the Buffalo Bills. Williams argued that his brief gesture, as he put it, pantomiming smoking marijuana, was not offensive since marijuana is legal in some states. And he won that appeal. And those are the top stories in the world of sports this morning. Kim Commando's coming up in a moment. Your morning tech update chronicling a major AI scam that has been foiled. We'll have the details coming up. WKZO time is 6:21.
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25: 625 at WKZO. Welcome to Wednesday, October 14th. It's cloudy and 60 degrees. Showers and storms earlier this morning, clearing the way for some much cooler weather for the rest of the week. We'll have details in the forecast coming up on WKZO. Checking the business desk, stocks closed lower yesterday. The Dow fell 180 points. The S&P lost 2. The NASDAQ fell 41, and it's down across the board in futures trading at this hour. And as we check the big board, we see Dow is off 180 pre-market, S&P off almost 2, NASDAQ down 41 in pre-market trading this morning. And we're brought to you by the Toytopia exhibit at the Kalamazoo Valley Museum. Check out the huge Monopoly car, the world's largest Etch-a-Sketch, and classic arcade games that are on display through New Year's Day. Coming up, our all-outdoors update. A Michigan State representative is proposing stricter penalties for poaching sturgeon. We'll hear about that next on WKZO.
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13: Michigan Republican State Representative Cam Cavitz introduced legislation to drop the hammer on sturgeon poachers. Sturgeon for Tomorrow's Jay Wadurski pushed for this, telling us most folks ignore the draw for poachers.
16: A female adult sturgeon can carry up to 60 pounds of eggs,
13: potentially turning into hundreds of thousands of dollars in caviar.
16: You start calculating there, we can look at one sturgeon having a street value on the black market of over $200,000. I think it generates a big enough warrant to put out a $5,000 fine.
13: This isn't the first time this has been attempted, and past legislatures have pretty much ignored hitting poachers of the prized sturgeon with beefier penalties. Learn more about the effort and what you can do to help the sturgeon through the links we've shared at alloutdoorsupdate.com. I'm Jim Mishler.
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3: In the newsroom, I'm Michael Arney. Coming up, Pfizer says they're laying off around 150 employees in Portage. And Kalamazoo County Clerk Meredith Place urging voters to plan now on how they'll take part in the November 3rd election.
25: 6:31, Wednesday the 14th, and we're brought to you by the Arts Council of Greater Kalamazoo, proudly infusing arts and culture into the commercial, educational, and creative economies of Southwest Michigan. And we'll have this week's Arts Council update of upcoming events coming up around 7:45 this morning. But next, a look at our Storm Team Aid weather picture, as storms have cleared out some of our nice warm weather for a while, it appears. And an update from Storm Team Aid's Matt Kirkwood, and a check of traffic straight ahead on WKZO.
14: Michigan Ag Now. This is your morning report, and I'm Rusty Halverson. The American Farm Bureau has joined other agriculture stakeholders in submitting comments after reviewing the EPA's proposed Waters of the U.S. rule. Courtney Briggs, Managing Director of Government Affairs for the American Farm Bureau, says the proposed rule does a good job of addressing her group's concerns.
15: It's injecting a lot of clarity and certainty into the definition of WOTUS. We believe this proposed rule is an important step towards aligning the definition of WOTUS with the Supreme Court's Sackett decision and providing the clear and workable boundaries that farmers need.
14: Briggs says it's effective from a legal and policy perspective.
15: But with that said, getting the rule right on paper is only part of the equation. A regulation also has to work in practice on the ground for farmers and ranchers. And there are often growing pains when these regulatory changes occur. We just want to make sure that we can work with this administration to make sure that this is implemented correctly.
14: She's hopeful the next steps happen quickly to help farmers with the clarity they need on water issues.
15: From here, EPA and the Corps will review the comments submitted on not just this proposed rule, the supplemental proposal, but also comments received previously on the original proposal, and then move forward towards a final rule.
14: Again, that's Courtney Briggs of the American Farm Bureau. U.S. farm debt has climbed to a record level, and agricultural economists warn the actual amount owed by producers could be quite a bit higher than government estimates. Reuters reports that USDA estimates farm debt exceeds $605 billion, more than double the amount recorded in 2000. However, traditional government surveys may not fully capture financing provided by equipment manufacturers, ag co-ops, and others. Those alternative lending arrangements have become increasingly important as farmers contend with elevated production costs. That's this hour's Michigan Ag Now Report, and I'm Rusty Halverson.
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3: Pfizer is laying off around 150 employees in Portage. The company says, quote, lower volumes at the site as a result of lower projected demand for some of the products manufactured there, unquote, is the reason for the job cuts. The Portage facility is our largest campus in the world, and it was where Pfizer developed their COVID-19 vaccine. Now, the company had planned a $750 million expansion in 2022 that would have added 300 jobs. But then they laid off 200 people in 2023, saying the demand for its COVID-19 products had dropped, and they also paused the expansion. Kalamazoo County officials are urging voters to plan now on how they will take part in the November 3rd election. Due to everything that's going on, voter turnout could be higher than normal this off-year election, but voters have never had more options to avoid the crowd. In fact, you don't even ever have to leave your home. Kalamazoo County Clerk and Register of Deeds Meredith Place says registered voters no longer need to give a reason to vote absentee.
20: Ballots are available before every election, 40 days. It's been a couple weeks. Folks are voting.
3: Now, it's not too late to ask for an absentee ballot. Once voters fill it out, it can be mailed in or dropped off at your local clerk's office. Election officials are urging absentee voters to mail them back early to make sure there are no delays at the post office. Now, if the preference is to vote in person, you also don't have to wait until Election Day.
20: Super Bowl has turned into a tournament? No. A marathon? Yeah, you know, after Proposal 2 passed, voters now have the right of 9 days minimum early voting.
3: Now, Place says a week from this Saturday, they're going to be opening up 4 early voting sites. Those will be at the Kalamazoo Expo Center, the Fetzer Center, the Douglas Community Center, and Portage Parks and Recreation. or remain open through Sunday, November 1st. Early voting allows voters to cast a ballot in person before Election Day and place it directly into a tabulator, just like on Election Day. Anyone who is unregistered has until Monday to register online. After that, registration can take place in person at a local clerk's office. The City of Kalamazoo's clerk has once again opened a satellite office at the Fetterser Center on Western Michigan University's campus for the convenience of students who may not be registered in town. It's never been easier to vote, and if you make a plan, it's even easier. Well, changes to the Michigan Campaign Finance Act are on the November ballot as well.
1: If passed, it would make some changes to campaign finance laws when it comes to disclosing who is paying for political ads. Research associate Carly Abramson with the Citizens Research Council explains on the Facts Matter podcast that it could also impact who can donate, meaning it would prevent big public utilities who have contracts with the government from donating to campaigns.
2: The underlying concern motivating this is this idea, this kind of pay-to-play idea, that government officials are favoring certain contractors or granting bids to organizations, entities that donated, and then potentially changing how much oversight these contracts have.
1: Abramson said one of the potential conflicts could be a constitutional issue if the restriction is too wide that it would restrict free speech. But either way, Prop 2 will be on your ballot this election day, Tuesday, November 3rd. Ryan Recker for the Michigan News Network.
3: More than 440,000 ballots have been returned so far for the November midterm election in Michigan. Secretary of State's office says that's about 6% of all registered voters. The majority of absentee ballot requests have been from the state's four most populous counties, Wayne, Oakland, Macomb, and Kent. And that's the latest from the WKZO Newsroom. I'm Mike Alarney. More news at WKZO.com.
5: Fox News, I'm CJ Papa. President Trump delivers remarks today in Bullhead City, Arizona, then Kalispell, Montana, and last night.
18: Yet another energized President Trump rally. Republican incumbent Senator Dan Sullivan is running for re-election. But there is another little-known Dan Sullivan who is running for senator as well. Republicans tell us it's a sham campaign meant to confuse voters on the ballot and steal Republican votes. That's a claim that second Dan Sullivan denies.
5: Fox's Matt Finn traveling with the president. Democratic Senate candidate Mary Peltola says Senator Dan J. Sullivan supports the war in Iran, which has caused inflation.
21: A very small price to pay.
5: And as President Trump on Fox News at night, Pope Leo continues his recovery from lung surgery at Rome's Gemelli Hospital in Tampa, evens its American League Championship Series, beating Cleveland. America's listening to Fox News.
22: Morning rain showers move out, and then we'll see mostly cloudy conditions for much of the day. Cooler overall with a high temperature around 66. Tonight, overcast conditions developing, low temperature right around 50. As we end the Thursday, overcast, rain developing, and it looks like a high temperature only right around 58. And for Friday, mostly cloudy, cool and breezy with a good chance of rain showers and a high temperature of 56. I'm Storm Team Meteorologist Matt Kirkwood tracking Southwest Michigan's weather.
19: And it's cloudy and 60 at WKZO, and the showers and storms that maybe shook you out of a sleep about midnight last night have moved well off to our southeast into the state of Ohio, and we're starting to dry out our roads from a pretty good dose of rain early this morning, but no major problems have been reported so far out on our highways and major thoroughfares. Traffic remains very light. School buses are starting to join you out there, so watch for the kids, but no particular problems there. And we have some more road construction work that is going to be in effect through Friday along a stretch of M89 in Allegan County between 52nd and 49th Streets. That's that stretch just east of Fenville. If you're traveling in that direction, watch for work crews there. Other than that, keep a close eye out for deer, of course. And this update on weather and traffic brought to you by Dungey Body and Frame, which reminds you that if you have a run-in with a deer, they can help get you back on the road as soon as possible. Visit DungeyBody.com or you can find them on Facebook.
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19: Midweek Wednesday, as we get closer and closer to the middle of the spooky month of October. 6:42, it's the 14th of the month. Ken Lanfear, WKZO, and what another beautiful day of weather we enjoyed yesterday. Even better than had been predicted. In fact, we hit 80 degrees for a second straight day. Not quite a record as we set the day before. Still about 5 degrees short, but nonetheless, a beautiful day yesterday. Then, as expected, some rain and storms moved in around midnight last night. Dumped a bunch of rain in and, shook you out of a good sleep with some rumbles of thunder, but that has moved well off to our southeast, and we begin drying out, but much cooler weather is coming in behind it, and we'll hear more about that in a few moments in an update of the forecast from Storm Team 8 meteorologist Matt Kirkwood here on WKZO. So what's going on in our world? Well, yesterday, Apple unveiled some new options for smart home accessories you may want to latch on to.
9: Apple has launched its Apple Home Collection, which includes indoor and outdoor cameras, thermostats, temperature sensors, and a video doorbell and door lock. Apple says the accessories will be easy to set up with a tap of an iPhone and will be managed through the Apple Home app. Apple collaborated for the services with

0: doctors say. Now, a paramedic on scene calls to dispatch the drone within an average of 3 minutes. A small temperature-controlled box carrying a unit of blood is lowered by a rope and dropped directly onto the scene. Now the transfusion can begin. The program is in partnership between Hillsborough County Fire Rescue and Tampa General Hospital. Two drones will be on 24/7 standby, positioned at two different fire stations in the county. The blood will be stored and supplied by the nonprofit One Blood.
1: Officials say that program will cost $9,000 every month for each drone that gets up in the air. Well, new for 2026, the list of the top 50 bars in the world.
2: It's the 18th annual edition of this list that was revealed this week in Milan, Italy. For the second time, the top spa belongs to Bar Leone in Hong Kong. This Italian-themed cocktail spa relies on well-done simplicity and fun. New York City did pretty well on this list with four of the top 50 bars in the world found right in the Big Apple. The highest-ranking bar among those was Schmuck on the Lower East Side. It's pretty new and already very popular, having been founded by two hospitality professionals from Barcelona. West Village hotspot Sip and Guzzle came in at number 14 after finishing 39th last year. Martini's in Gramercy Place 46 and Bar Snack in the East Village at 49th. John Saucier, Fox News.
1: And today is National Take Your Teddy to Work or School Day. It's a great idea, unless, of course, Teddy happens to be haunted.
3: There's a teddy bear in the UK known as Mr. Ted that, according to urban legend and at least one psychic, is so haunted it can growl, cause severe illness in people standing nearby, and even shut off TV equipment meant to document said behavior. And because the negative energy is so great, Mr. Ted now lives under glass that is double-chained at a castle in England. But that's one bear out of millions. So today you're probably safe to give your teddy a cuddle. I'm Bree Tennis.
1: Enjoy. Update on what's going on around the world this morning, brought to you by the Kalamazoo Symphony Orchestra's upcoming concert, Mendelssohn's Italian Symphony, coming up Saturday night at Miller Auditorium. Book your tickets at KalamazooSymphony.com. Up next, Storm Team 8's Matt Kirkwood says much cooler weather coming our way after a little mini heat wave earlier this week. And we'll check on early traffic as well. Kalamazoo Mornings with Ken Lanfear on Midweek Wednesday on WKZO 647.
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5: I'm Ryan Racker, a former daycare worker in West Michigan, now facing 62 charges related to sexual abuse of children and child pornography. Authorities say 20-year-old Austin Hapner arraigned in Ottawa County on 23 charges yesterday, similar charges filed earlier in Kent County. Records show Hapner worked at Grow Child Care Academy in Grand Rapids and the Children's Enrichment Center at Grand Valley State University's Allendale campus. We're learning new information about a deadly domestic shooting north of Grand Rapids. Kent County Sheriff say 20-year-old Joran Blackwell of Sparta targeted his mother, Roberta Thomas, in a car at an apartment complex. They say Joran shot at her, hitting her two times. She was able to drive for help, but when police arrived at the scene, they say he died from a self-inflicted gunshot wound. They say this is an isolated domestic incident, and there's no threat to the public. And the Powerball jackpot growing. Tonight's estimated jackpot now at $562 million. I'm Ryan Recker for the Michigan News Network.
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8: Morning rain showers move out, and then we'll see mostly cloudy conditions for much of the day. Cooler overall with a high temperature around 66. Tonight, overcast conditions developing, low temperature right around 50. As we end the Thursday, overcast, rain developing, and it looks like a high temperature only right around 58. And for Friday, mostly cloudy, cool and breezy with a good chance of rain showers and a high temperature of 56.

0: I'm Storm Team Meteorologist Matt Kirkwood tracking southwest Michigan's weather.
1: 60 at WKZO under a mostly cloudy sky. A few breaks in the clouds here and there as the rain has moved elsewhere. And so far, so good on our travels this morning. Things are starting to pick up as far as company goes for you out on those major thoroughfares and highways across the region. So far, so good. No reports of any major difficulties getting around, and no crashes have been reported across the region. 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Red Wings have now dropped three in a row as their early season struggles continue. As we check sports, 32 NHL teams in action in a big night of hockey last night. And in Detroit at Little Caesars Arena, the New Jersey Devils and Detroit Red Wings engaged in a wild one. Four lead changes, four ties through the game. But in the end, it was Olympic hero Jack Hughes of the Devils who scored the game-winning goal on a breakaway a little over 1 minute into the overtime period for a 5-4 victory. Alex DeBrincat, two goals and an assist for the Red Wings. Tampa Bay 3-1 over the Cleveland Guardians in Game 2 of the American League Championship Series last night. The series is now 1-1 as it shifts to Cleveland for Game 3 on Thursday night. Tonight in Los Angeles, the Milwaukee Brewers up 2-0. We'll try to lengthen that lead on the road as they take on the Los Angeles Dodgers in Game 3 of that best-of-seven series. Sports headlines on WKZO.
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1: WKZO, it is midweek Wednesday, 6:55, partly cloudy and 60 degrees. Highs today only in the mid-60s, not around 80 like we were again yesterday. An update of weather and traffic coming up in the next few minutes on WKZO. Well, a chip stock sell-off sent the markets lower Tuesday on Wall Street.
2: Stocks finishing lower following mixed earnings reports and chip weakness. Healthcare was the worst performing S&P 500 sector while energy gained. Semiconductor stocks got slammed on China competition fears. Strength in mega cap tech stocks cushioning today's losses. The Mag 7 big cap tech stocks were mostly higher, led by Meta, Microsoft, and Apple. Shares of Apple were slightly higher and hitting an all-time high. The tech giant unveiling a new range of smart home hardware. The Dow winners, Salesforce, IBM, and Microsoft. The Dow decliners, Caterpillar, Johnson & Johnson, and Amgen. The Dow down 180 points. The Nasdaq lower by 42. S&P 500 down 2.
1: Dow futures at this hour up 160 ahead of the midweek session. S&P futures up 13.5. And Nasdaq futures are down 30. Price of oil is on the rise again, up over $95 for West Texas Intermediate crude at this hour. Bank of America being hit with $1 billion in penalties over alleged money laundering.
9: The U.S. Treasury announced on Tuesday over $1.2 billion in penalties against the nation's second largest bank for the alleged violation of anti-money laundering and sanction laws. The Treasury says the fines stem from the bank's failure to report over $5 billion in suspicious transactions, including some that were indicative of Chinese money laundering networks. The fine comes days after American Express was hit with a $350 million penalty over similar allegations. I'm Mark Mayfield.
1: Bank of America announcing third quarter earnings this morning. Third quarter profits were down in the wake of that government action. And in after hours trading, GameStop shares gained nearly 3% after GameStop CEO and Chairman Ryan Cohen disclosed in a regulatory filing that they bought 844,000 shares of the company. Dow futures up 163 at this hour. And that's the latest from the business desk.
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17: New York is officially the first state to ban the construction of data centers. But this opposition that data centers are seeing could be coming directly from China. A report from OpenAI details that distrust of data center development is likely connected to Chinese influence campaigns on Americans. President Trump took to Truth Social to share his take, saying in part, quote, all of this income and other benefits will be going to red states and some blue, where data centers are sought as cash cows with lower taxes and record-setting jobs. For Hochul, she is mainly thinking of the energy piece. New York has gotten rid of more energy sources in the last 5 years than they've brought online. The White House says this is the reason for the state's energy crunch. Here's Energy Secretary Chris Wright.
18: Energy is expensive in New York and now sparse because of bad Democrat policies, nothing to do with data centers.
17: For Fox on Tech, I'm Madison Allworth, Fox
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19: He woke up with a smaller right lung.
20: I'm Dave Anthony, Fox News. Pope Leo now expected to spend a week in a Rome hospital with a 71-year-old head surgery and then, according to a Vatican statement, spent a tranquil night.
21: Pope Leo XIV had the lower lobe of his right lung removed with video-assisted technique, which is a minimally invasive way to perform surgery in one's chest cavity. The procedure was planned after doctors detected lung cancer. He was in the operating room for 3 hours at Rome's Gemelli Hospital, and surgery itself lasted 90 minutes.
20: Fox's Jessica Rosenthal. That Vatican statement did not mention any future cancer treatment for the Pope, pending test results.
19: More incoming in Saudi Arabia, who the rebels keep attacking.
22: A Saudi-led military coalition says it intercepted a ballistic missile fired towards Riyadh. The Saudi capital's been targeted repeatedly in recent days, with the Iran-backed Houthi rebels in Yemen claiming responsibility. 17 people have been killed and 300 injured in strikes on the city's main airport in the last week.
20: Fox's Jonathan Savage. President Trump's considering joining the Saudis, attacking the Houthis as the Iran conflict continues without an end.
23: The big thing is, they were not going to have a nuclear weapon, and they won't. That's buried under thousands of tons of rock.
20: That was last night at a Trump rally for Republicans in Alaska, one of six states with Senate races considered too close to call in Fox News power rankings, which also forecast Democrats likely win the House majority in the November elections, but the president warns
23: they will destroy everything that we've built.
20: After the rally, the president flew to Las Vegas to spend the night. Later today, he'll have rallies for Republicans in Arizona and Montana. Cornell University has banned fraternity parties for the rest of this school year.
24: This move comes amid outrage over a student's allegation that she was sexually assaulted by seven men at the Chi Phi House in 2024. The university president says any fraternity that violates the order will face immediate suspension.
20: Fox's Todd Pyro. That rape case has been reopened with New York's attorney general as special prosecutor. 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
20: Bank of America is in trouble. Fined $1.2 billion.
28: Accused by the Treasury Department of failing to mitigate and report Chinese money laundering operations and illicit financing along the southern border. As part of a resolution with federal agencies, the bank admits it failed to conduct due diligence for foreign financial institutions, as well as allow suspicious activity to accumulate uninvestigated. Treasury Secretary Scott Bessent says when a bank of its size fails to meet its anti-money laundering and sanctions obligations, it exposes the entire U.S. financial system to significant risk. At the White House, Jared Halpern, Fox News.
20: Millions of Americans who get Social Security payments will find out today how much more they'll get next year in the annual cost of living increase. We'll also get an inflation update next hour, a gauge of consumer prices last month. Economists forecast an increase in the annual inflation rates. Ahead of that report, stock futures are mixed up for the Dow and down for the NASDAQ. In baseball, the American League Championship Series is all tied up.
0: Cleveland emerged victorious in Game 1, trying to take a 2-0 lead back home, while Tampa Bay was trying to salvage a game at Tropicana Field. It was a low-scoring affair for the beginning portion of the game until the Rays had runners on the corners in the bottom of the fourth. A ground ball to third baseman Jose Ramirez would have ended the inning, but things very quickly went wrong.
2: On the ground to third base, and it's between the legs in the left field.
0: The call on TBS, allowing a run to score. The next batter, Liam Hicks, cashed in, hitting a two-run single to extend the Tampa Bay lead. The Rays hang on to win it 3-1 and tie the series at a game apiece.
20: That's Fox's Tony Genualdo. The ALCS resumes tomorrow in Cleveland tonight. It's Game 3 of the National League Championship Series in Los Angeles. The Milwaukee Brewers beat the defending champion Dodgers in the first two games. I'm Dave Anthony, and this is Fox News.
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3: The former Fox River Paper Mill in Vicksburg could become a large outdoor concert venue by next summer. The owners of the 54-acre site are proposing holding concerts at the mill Saturdays with space for up to 10,000 people. The Vicksburg Planning Commission heard the proposal this week to hold concerts at the horseshoe-shaped portion of the mill. The mill group will be presenting their proposal to the Vicksburg Village Council at their next meeting, scheduled for Monday night. It would be the largest concert venue in Kalamazoo County if it's approved. A nonpartisan civic organization is launching a statewide campaign to help build public confidence in Michigan's election security ahead of the midterms. The Civic Education Initiative, called In Michigan We Trust, is featuring local clerks and community advocates. Lansing City Clerk Chris Swope joined the event to outline how local officials manage decentralized elections and ensure that every ballot is handled securely.
4: Michigan is a state where elections are primarily run at the city and township level, but there's also involvement with the county. So the county clerk, the city and township clerks work together. The county programs the election, and then the clerks execute it. So there's a separation of duties that provides additional security.
3: The group is rolling out billboards, TV commercials, and digital toolkits across the state to highlight the safeguards that are built into the voting system. A drive-by shooting on the east side of Detroit last night has killed a 16-year-old girl. Mayor Mary Sheffield spoke out against the crime.
5: My heart breaks for the family and the loved ones of this young girl. No family should have to endure the devastation and pain that this brings. And no child, quite frankly, should life or future should be cut short because of senseless gun violence.
3: Detroit Police Chief Todd Bettison explains what happened just before 7 p.m. in the 4700 block of Chalmers Avenue.
6: Four people were sitting inside of a Jeep Grand Cherokee when a dark-colored sedan drove past firing shots. I have a juvenile female, age 16, that was struck by gunfire. She has succumbed to her injuries.
3: One other person was shot in their hip and is hospitalized. The other two in the Jeep weren't hurt. Bettison says they will find the shooter and bring the suspects to justice.
6: We will relentlessly utilize our technology to pursue the perpetrators of this crime. I'm confident that we'll be able to identify them, locate them, and bring them to justice.
3: No arrests have yet been made. Former daycare worker Austin Hafter is now charged in Ottawa County with 23 charges of sexually abusing children and taking explicit images of them. 20-year-old is also charged with similar crimes in Kent County. Hafner is accused of sexually abusing children between 3 and 6 years old in Ottawa County. He faces a total of 62 charges in the two counties. He worked at Grow Child Care Academy in Grand Rapids and the Children's Enrichment Center at Grand Valley State University in Allendale. 30 victims have been identified so far in both counties. The Michigan Department of Natural Resources has confirmed the Craig Lake Fire in Berrigan County in the UP was started by a lightning strike. The fire so far has burned 600 acres. It's only 20% contained. The DNR says after the lightning strike was smoldering, high winds caused the fire to ignite and then spread. It's burning north of Craig Lake State Park. That's the latest from the WKZO Newsroom. I'm Michael Arney. More news is at WKZO.com.
7: Morning rain showers move out, and then we'll see mostly cloudy conditions for much of the day. Cooler overall with a high temperature around 66. Tonight, overcast conditions developing, low temperature right around 50. As we head into Thursday, overcast, rain developing, and it looks like a high temperature only right around 58. And for Friday, mostly cloudy, cool and breezy with a good chance of rain showers and a high temperature of 56. I'm Storm Team 8 meteorologist Matt Kirkwood tracking Southwest Michigan's weather.
1: Variable clouds this morning across the region and 60 degrees currently at WKZO. Rain has moved well off to our southeast, leaving behind a few damp roads, but they're drying out quickly this morning for your morning travels, and you're quickly picking up some extra company on those major arteries heading into downtown Kalamazoo and on the expressways, particularly 94 between Kalamazoo and Battle Creek, and to watch for slowdowns starting to build around downtown Kalamazoo construction activity. 131's in pretty good shape, moving through Portage and Kalamazoo and on to Grand Rapids, and we have no reports of any major problems or crashes at this time. And that's an update on WKZO weather and traffic.
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1: Midweek already? Yep, Wednesday the 14th of October 2026. It is 7:10. Ken Lanphier on WKZO, another stellar day of weather. Yesterday, we made 80 degrees for a second straight day. Not quite a record as it was the day before, but a very nice day as well. But as we've been expecting, showers and storms overnight, changing our weather pattern. It's going to be much cooler, but pretty much more fall-like for the remainder of the week. We'll hear again from Storm teammates Matt Kirkwood on the day's weather forecast and another check of traffic coming up in minutes on WKZO. But right now, joining us in the studio for our weekly conversation, we welcome Kalamazoo County Sheriff Richard Fuller. And how are you this morning?
8: I'm spectacular, Ken.
1: All right, good to see you this morning. Firewood Safety Month is underway.
8: Isn't that kind of odd to think that here in Michigan, you know, we have all these little campfires and things like this, but now we have to have a safety talk about our firewood.
1: Apparently we do.
8: Just in 2002 alone, the ash borer decimated 40 million trees in the state of Michigan.
1: Wow.
8: And so one of the ways that we want to make sure people understand it, that, you know, the ash borer is not alone. There are all kinds of things like the spotted lantern fly. We used to have a different name for that. But bottom line is, these things are destructive. There are funguses that are on trees in some areas and not in others, and they affect oak trees. So what we want people to remember is leave the firewood at home, even if you're going into another county or into the other parts of the state to go camping. There'll be firewood there that is a local firewood, and that's the best way to make sure we don't do any to spread these diseases of the trees, because again, we need trees.
1: Yes, we do. And the Sheriff's Department needs workers, and there's a story, of course, about the layoffs that are coming to Pfizer, and you have an idea about that.
8: Well, I do. You know, I'm kind of a little taken back by the billions of dollars that one company takes in every single year, and they have to lay off 150 people from Kalamazoo. That's a sad thing, and I want people to understand that these are some things that we're going to see more and more when profits are driven higher. But also, I want to point out that the Kalamazoo County Sheriff's Office is hiring. And all jokes aside, we have great jobs that anybody in any situation related to layoffs or having difficulties finding jobs, come on into the Kalamazoo County Sheriff's Office. We pay to train you, and you receive great benefits, usually starting around $56,000 a year.
1: We're visiting in the studio with Kalamazoo County Sheriff Richard Fuller this morning on WKZO, and many have heard about a fatal crash that happened on one of our area highways the other day, and the fatality, despite the valiant efforts of some very qualified people who were first on the scene.
8: Yeah, indeed. You know, there is no shortage of heroes in our world when it comes to people wanting to help people. And the traffic crash on I-94 over by Matawan yesterday, was another example. First people on the scene were two off-duty police officers, a off-duty nurse, and an off-duty paramedic. And through all their efforts, it was still a sad outcome. The person driving the vehicle did lose their life. But, you know, heroes jump up, and they don't shy away from the danger. They go towards it, and they want to help people. So I applaud them all the time.
1: And around the world, people are talking about a planned execution here in our country of the Fort Hood shooter, an execution that may be able to be viewed, which has caused an awful lot of controversy. And I know you wanted to weigh in on that this morning.
8: Yeah, I did. You know, it's a tragic case where the Mount Hood suspect did what he did, and he needs to be held accountable. At the same time, there... It's, in my mind, it's barbarism to put on such a grotesque display of wanting to show people on live streams or television the taking of a human life, even if it is according to the law. But, you know, the Department of Defense, I almost said the other word, Department of Defense director has a real need to be on television. And sadly, this is just part of it. So I hope our nation is able to stand strong and that we're able to push the ideas that we no longer need barbarism on television from our federal government.
1: We've been visiting this morning with Kalamazoo County Sheriff Richard Fuller, our weekly conversation here on WKZO on a variety of topics. And thanks for sharing your thoughts this morning with us.
8: Thanks for having me.
1: Appreciate you being here. And coming up, a look at today's Storm Team 8 weather picture. A little cooler for the next few days than we've experienced the past couple. We'll hear from Storm Team 8's Matt Kirkwood and check on early traffic as well. Kalamazoo Mornings with Ken Lanfear on Wednesday at 7:15 at WKZO.
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7: Morning rain showers move out, and then we'll see mostly cloudy conditions for much of the day. Cooler overall with a high temperature around 66. Tonight, overcast conditions developing, low temperature right around 50. As we end the Thursday, overcast, rain developing, and it looks like a high temperature only right around 58. And for Friday, mostly cloudy, cool and breezy with a good chance of rain showers and a high temperature of 56. I'm Storm Team 8 meteorologist Matt Kirkwood tracking Southwest Michigan's weather.
1: Variable clouds. Rain is out of here, at least until, well, probably tomorrow. And 60 degrees at WKZO. And checking on traffic, we're starting to build traffic in many parts of our area, but downtown Kalamazoo, things are moving smoothly right now, even around the construction areas. We will look at the MDOT map. Busy, of course, as usual, 94, Kalamazoo to Battle Creek. Battle Creek has no traffic issues, and Portage is looking good so far. And 94 and 131, otherwise, are moving pretty close to posted speeds right now as traffic still starts to build. Heads up for school buses that are out there. And watch for some work going on today at 9 a.m. to 3 p.m. on northbound U.S. 131 in Allegan County. They're going to be working on those damaged roads and bridges at 142nd Avenue to 146th Avenue, 9 till 3 today. So watch for periodic lane closures on the northbound side of 131 in Allegan County today. And that's an update for now on WKZO weather and traffic. And at 7:19 in sports, the New Jersey Devils outlasting the Detroit Red Wings 5-4 in overtime at Little Caesars Arena last night. Olympic hockey hero Jack Hughes scoring the game-winning goal on a breakaway a little over 1 minute into the extra period after the teams had traded the lead four times and were tied four times over the course of the game last night. Alex DeBrincat had two goals and an assist for the Red Wings, who have dropped three in a row now. Detroit will host the Philadelphia Flyers tomorrow night. The Tampa Bay Rays have drawn even in the American League Championship Series, downing the Cleveland Guardians 3-1 in Game 2 in St. Petersburg last night. Freddie Peralta of the Rays allowing four hits over six scoreless innings as Tampa ties up the best of seven series at 1-1. Game 3 will be in Cleveland on Thursday night. Meantime, in Los Angeles tonight, the Milwaukee Brewers will try to go up 3-0 on the homestanding Los Angeles Dodgers as Game 3 of the National League Championship Series unfolds. And according to the NFL Network, Detroit Lions wide receiver Jameson Williams has won his appeals of fines he was levied for celebrations in Detroit's Week 2 loss to the Buffalo Bills. Williams argued that his brief gesture, as he put it, pantomiming smoking marijuana, was not an offensive gesture since marijuana is legal in some states. And that's what's new in the world of sports this morning. For this day, which is Wednesday, October 14, 2026, it is 7:21 at WKZO.
16: Now, this day. Here's Chris Conley.
18: Her television career got off to an auspicious start after a leaked sex tape on this day, October 14th.
19: My name is Corporal Bradley Joseph Seitz.
21: Jerry Reed.
22: Kate Weber.
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18: She was a makeup artist and hairstylist. Her two biggest clients were Paris Hilton and R&B singer Brandy. And then she started dating Brandy's older brother, William Ray Norwood. He recorded them having sex and released the video on the internet. She sued for $5 million. But the case never went to trial. She was about to launch a late-night cable TV show, and she quickly concluded that being a sex symbol would help her ratings. The case was settled, and the show all recording was sold to a production company that began marketing it. Her cable show turned out to be a hit, especially with younger men. The cable star is now one of the world's richest women, Kim Kardashian, with a net worth of around $5 billion. Her show, Keeping Up with the Kardashians, premiered on this day, October 14th, 2007. And on this day, some people can turn any type of publicity into good publicity. I'm Chris Conley.
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6: 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More than 300,000 college applications were submitted through the initiative last year, saving applicants more than $15 million in total. In New York, I'm Natalie Migliori.
4: And the Chicago hotel workers' walkout has entered another day. Perry Williams reports.
20: This hospitality industry employee says they're striking for what she believes is a fair contract.
21: The company is very greedy. They should give us what we deserve. We've been asking for more, and they should give it to us.
20: The walkout started Friday after representatives with Unite Here Local 1 said they couldn't reach a new deal with the Hyatt, Hilton, and Marriott hotels.
4: And have you got your costume yet? Americans spending an estimated $13.5 billion celebrating Halloween this year. Mark Mayfield has the numbers.
22: That's according to the National Retail Foundation, which expects spending to increase this year by some $400 million. Some three-quarters of consumers say they plan to celebrate. That includes everything from handing out candy and carving pumpkins to watching scary movies and dressing up in costumes.
4: I'm Monica Nelson with your consumer and business news.
1: Stocks closed lower yesterday on Wall Street. Investors weighing mixed quarterly results from the major banks, and the Dow fell 180 points. The S&P lost 2, and the NASDAQ fell 41. It's a mixed bag in futures trading at this hour. Dow futures up 183, S&P futures up 14, NASDAQ futures down 34. Price of oil over $95 a barrel this morning for West Texas Intermediate crude. And that's an update from the Business Desk, and brought to you by the Air Zoo and its Dream Tomorrow Today exhibit, an immersive adventure where kids and families use creativity and imagination to become a creator of tomorrow, and it's on display through November 7. It's 60 degrees at WKZO with highs today in the mid-60s and more rain on the way tomorrow and Friday, according to Storm Teammates Matt Kirkwood, who updates his forecast, and we check traffic shortly here on WKZO or at 727.
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12: In the newsroom, I'm Michael Arnick. Coming up, former U.S. Transportation Secretary Pete Buttigieg campaigning with State Senator Sean McCann today in Kalamazoo. In Kalamazoo, public safety has made an arrest, and two people are facing charges in a drug bust.
1: It's 7:30. Today is Wednesday, October 14, 2026. And as we look toward the home stretch of the week, coming up inside the next 20 minutes, we'll have this week's rundown of events and entertainment in Kalamazoo's arts community for you. But next, we'll hear from Storm teammates Matt Kirkwood about our day's weather. Changes are coming. And a look at traffic coming up on WKZO.
13: Michigan Ag Now. This is your morning report, and I'm Rusty Halverson.
14: Larger-than-expected U.S. corn inventories are raising questions about Ag Department estimates of how much grain livestock producers are feeding. Reuters reports USDA may revise its estimate of corn used for livestock feed and residual purposes during the 2025-26 marketing year after September grain stocks exceeded expectations. USDA previously estimated feed and residual use at 6.35 billion bushels. However, its September 30th report showed more than 2 billion bushels of corn remaining in storage, up 35% from a year earlier. Analysts question whether feed consumption was overstated, particularly with the nation's cattle herd near its smallest level in 75 years. Unlike exports and ethanol production, livestock feed consumption is not directly measured. USDA calculates feed and residual use after accounting for other uses in inventories. Some analysts are raising the question, will there be enough fertilizer for fall nitrogen applications across the countryside? The war in Iran and pressure on the Strait of Hormuz are still limiting shipments. Josh Linville, the vice president of fertilizer for Stone X, said there's a lot of pressure on world supplies right now.
15: Three of the world's biggest urea exporters, Iran, Qatar, Saudi Arabia, are behind the strait. Same three are big anhydrous exporters. Saudi Arabia is a major phosphate exporter out there. So just on the surface, just looking at those three, that's a massive loss. And with the attacks that went on this weekend, it doesn't look like it's improving anytime soon. But the problem is, it's always the devil's in the details, right? It's the fact that gas, so much gas comes from that body of water, and that gas goes to feed nitrogen production facilities around the world. That helps support or hurt global gas prices around the world. That's why we've seen a little bit of European production go down.
14: That's analyst Josh Linville with Stone X. That's this hour's Michigan Ag Now report, and I'm Rusty Halverson.
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12: Former U.S. Transportation Secretary Pete Buttigieg will campaign with State Senator Sean McCann today in Kalamazoo. McCann is seeking to unseat incumbent Republican Congressman Bill Heisiger in the November election. The Get Out the Vote rally will begin at 2 p.m. at the Kalamazoo Nonprofit Advocacy Coalition inside First Baptist Church at 315 West Michigan Avenue. No signs or flags will be allowed, along with no hard water bottles and weapons. It's even for people who have concealed carry permits. The Cook Political Report now lists the 4th District U.S. House race in Michigan as a toss-up. It had been listed as leaning Republican. Kalamazoo Public Safety has made one arrest in a drunk bust, and two people are facing charges. They carried out search warrants last week in the 700 block of North Church Street in Kalamazoo and the 1700 block of East G Avenue in Parchment as they investigated drug sales and illegal gun possession cases. A 26-year-old man was arrested in Kalamazoo when he tried to run. Police recovered a handgun that was reported stolen in Portage and a device to make that weapon fully automatic. A 28-year-old man in Parchment is facing several felony weapon and drug charges as well, but has not been arrested. Work continues on Kalamazoo's new indoor youth sports facility on the city's west side. Efforts have already begun to make sure it's busy when it opens a year from now. Discover Kalamazoo's Jane Ghosh says the first steel has arrived at the construction site along U.S. 131, and work remains on schedule. She says they have already hired sports facilities companies to oversee operations, linking them into a network of sports facilities and tournament organizers nationwide.
0: They are currently drafting their pre-opening and year one budget. They're developing a website. They're actively seeking sponsorships, and they're progressing with getting a tenant for the building.
12: She says her staff has been to 9 trade shows and other events, and they've started holding meetings and discussions with prospects.
0: We've identified more than 100 prospect accounts who plan tournaments or other kind of championship activity that could choose to have their activity here in Kalamazoo County.
12: She says basketball and volleyball tournaments are the primary target. There's also a potential for everything from pickleball, dance, cheerleading, dodgeball, and even cornhole and billiard tournaments.
0: So the beauty of indoor hardcourt, you can use it 52 weeks a year for almost any sport, and we are out there actively selling it.
12: She says they hope to come up with a name in the next few weeks, begin booking events before the end of the year, and hire a general manager to start putting a staff together early next year. The target is to open it in September, in time for the winter sports seasons and all the indoor tournaments that come with them. Ghosh delivered her update at the most recent Kalamazoo City Commission meeting. Pope Leo XVI has been diagnosed with lung cancer after surgery to remove the lower lobe of his right lung. It was announced that the pontiff would undergo surgery to remove a nodule, but it was revealed yesterday that the entire lower lobe was removed, along with an unknown number of lymph nodes. Corwell Health Chief of Thoracic Surgery, Dr. Thomas Watson, says lung cancer typically falls into two categories. Those are small cell and non-small cell.
11: Adenocarcinoma is the most common type of non-small cell lung carcinoma, and it's the type of lung cancer that non-smokers typically get. And I say that because my understanding is that the Pope has never been a smoker, so he got the typical non-smoker's lung cancer.
12: Watson says the Pope's prognosis will be determined by whether or not the cancer spread. If it was contained to the lobe, his prognosis is strong. That's the latest from the WKZO Newsroom. I'm Michael Arney. More news at WKZO.com.

0: Morning rain showers move out, and then we'll see mostly cloudy conditions for much of the day. Cooler overall with a high temperature around 66. Tonight, overcast conditions developing, low temperature right around 50. As we end the Thursday, overcast, rain developing, and it looks like a high temperature only right around 58. And for Friday, mostly cloudy, cool and breezy with a good chance of rain showers and a high temperature of 56. I'm Storm Team 8 meteorologist Matt Kirkwood tracking Southwest Michigan's weather.
1: And it's mostly cloudy, a few breaks in those clouds here and there, and precipitation having moved elsewhere. Our current temperature is 60 degrees at WKZO. And checking on traffic, we're in pretty good shape, although it is starting to get busy on the major arteries coming into downtown Kalamazoo, most notably Park Street, down Westnich Hill, headed toward downtown Kalamazoo. And it's still a bit busy as usual, a little bit of a slow go around the arena project and the Kalamazoo Avenue reconstruction as per usual. And just a note, noticing yesterday that Rose Street on the northbound side, north of Water Street toward Kalamazoo Avenue, is closed with detour signs, all part of that construction activity. And, of course, there are traffic shifts and lane restrictions on Kalamazoo Avenue and on Park Street in that general area. So it's kind of a slow go. Ransom and North Street would be alternatives if you are in a hurry going east to west through downtown Kalamazoo. But we have no major problems to report there. Our highway's in pretty good shape. Nothing to report out of 131. Things moving smoothly there. Busy as usual in the stretch of 94 between Kalamazoo and Battle Creek, but otherwise no particular issues there. And that's the latest WKZO weather and traffic update.
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1: Wow, it's Wednesday. Well, somebody's got to be enthusiastic about it, right? We hope you've had a great week as we reach the midway point and almost to the midway point of the month of October already. It's Wednesday, October 14, 2026 at 7:41. Ken Lanphier with you on WKZO. Thanks so much for the company this morning. We had another stellar day of weather yesterday, didn't we? We did make it to 80 degrees yesterday for a second straight day, not quite to a record high as we did the day before at 84. Yesterday's record high would have had to make it to 85, but nonetheless, a very nice day of weather. But it appears, and most meteorologists are saying this, was probably the last time we're going to see 80 degrees during this 2026 season. But yeah, you never know. So things are going to cool off maybe 30 degrees worth over the next few days leading into the upcoming weekend. There's going to be a warm-up after that, it appears, but it's going to be a wet wrap-up to the week, it appears, a kind of a wet start to our morning for many as a line of showers and storms move through the area. But we're cloudy and 60 now, and we'll update the forecast and traffic in the next few minutes here on WKZO. Meantime, happiest time in the morning now as we take time out to wish each and every one of you in our audience celebrating a birthday or anniversary all the best. And Maya Looney is celebrating a birthday today, and it's a special one too. Maya turns 18 today. Congratulations. By the way, everybody looks marvelous dressed in your best Ralph Lauren outfit this morning for work or school or whatever. He's the fashion designer who founded the Ralph Lauren Corporation, which is a global multi-billion dollar enterprise. He stepped down as the CEO's, as the company's CEO several years ago, but he is still in a management capacity role with the company. And today is his birthday, and he turns 87 today. Singer Cliff Richard, over a 60-year career, he has gained several gold and platinum discs and awards that have reached the UK top 20 more than any other artist. He was the Beatles used to open for him. That's how big he was for a while in Britain. He is turning 86 today. Actress Lori Petty, she played the role of Kit Keller, Gina Davis's sister, in the movie A League of Their Own. A fabulous picture in that movie. Other movie credits include Superman and Orange is the New Black on TV. And she is 63 today. Jared Goff's birthday today. The Detroit Lions quarterback is turning 32 today. Five times a Pro Bowler in his career. Holds numerous franchise records during his time with the Lions. And Madonna's daughter is 30 today. Model Lourdes Ciccone Leon is turning 30 today, the daughter of singer Madonna. So again, best wishes to everybody celebrating today from all of us here on the show. And we do this each weekday morning at this time. So you're more than welcome to submit a name or two for a birthday or anniversary shout out for this segment tomorrow morning. Email us my birthday wish link at WKZO.com. Coming up after the 8 o'clock news, Mary Beth Block from the city of Portage updates happenings in

0: In the meantime, we'll get to events coming up in Kalamazoo's arts community next on Kalamazoo Mornings with Ken Lanphier on Wednesday at WKZO. It is 7:45.
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3: I'm Ryan Racker. A former daycare worker in West Michigan now facing 62 charges related to sexual abuse of children and child pornography. Authorities say 20-year-old Austin Hapner arraigned in Ottawa County on 23 charges yesterday, similar charges filed earlier in Kent County. Records show Hapner worked at Grow Child Care Academy in Grand Rapids and the Children's Enrichment Center at Grand Valley State University's Allendale campus. We're learning new information about a deadly domestic shooting north of Grand Rapids. Kent County Sheriff say 20-year-old Joran Blackwell of Sparta targeted his mother, Roberta Thomas, in a car at an apartment complex. They say Joran shot at her, hitting her two times. She was able to drive for help, but when police arrived at the scene, they say he died from a self-inflicted gunshot wound. They say this is an isolated domestic incident, and there's no threat to the public. And the Powerball jackpot growing. Tonight's estimated jackpot now at $562 million. I'm Ryan Recker for the Michigan News Network.
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7: Morning rain showers move out, and then we'll see mostly cloudy conditions for much of the day. Cooler overall with a high temperature around 66. Tonight, overcast conditions developing, low temperature right around 50. As we end the Thursday, overcast, rain developing, and it looks like a high temperature only right around 58. And for Friday, mostly cloudy, cool and breezy with a good chance of rain showers and a high temperature of 56. I'm Storm Team 8 meteorologist Matt Kirkwood tracking Southwest Michigan's weather.
0: In five more minutes, the sun will be up for this Wednesday morning, and hopefully we can get it out from behind some of those clouds out there. There are a few breaks here and there, but it's mostly cloudy and no precipitation around the region. All of that has moved on to bother others up to our southeast into Ohio, and it is currently 59 degrees at WKZO. And traffic-wise, we're doing pretty well into downtown Kalamazoo. We're moving, but maybe a little bit slower. Slower than usual. Things are starting to slow down as things get busy about this time of morning, and that includes the construction activity around the Kalamazoo Avenue project, but no major incidents have been reported so far. Our highways are moving well with no reported problems and no crashes to report at this time. So that's It's the latest.

0: KZO weather and traffic at 7:50 Wednesday morning, and time to find out what's going on this week in Kalamazoo's arts community. Amari Parm is with us from the Arts Council of Greater Kalamazoo with this week's rundown. Good morning.
1: Good morning. All right. So here's what's happening in the arts around Kalamazoo this week. So starting today, Wednesday, October 14th, the Kalamazoo Institute of Arts is hosting Art Break at noon. They're exploring World War II through Japanese survival stories. At 2, the KIA discusses George Takei's graphic memoir, They Called Us Enemy. At 5 p.m., the Gilmore Car Museum hosts its final Wednesday night cruise-in of the season, featuring classic cars and live music from Lucid Vibe. At 7, the Connecting Chords Music Festival presents Nordic folk trio Stundum at Bell's Eccentric Cafe. On Thursday, October 15th, the KIA hosts High School Portfolio Day, beginning at 8 a.m., connecting students with college representatives. At 10, author Camille Dung visits Kalamazoo Valley Community College's Texas Township campus for a poetry reading and book signing. 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At 7, the Korean Performing Arts Institute of Chicago brings traditional Korean percussion and dance to Kalamazoo College. At 7:30, Camille Dungy returns for a book discussion and reading at KVCC Museum. On Friday, October 16th, Prairie Rond Artist Residency hosts a $5 Halloween movie night featuring the Wasp Woman at 7. At 7:30, the Kalamazoo Backyard Yogi hosts its candlelight gathering with live music supporting local artists. Also at 7:30, Crawlspace Comedy Theater presents Worst Case Improv and Daddy's Boys. On Saturday, October 17th, Oktoberfest begins at 9 a.m. at the Gilmore Car Museum, featuring German cars, music, food, and a fall color tour. At 7:30, the Kalamazoo Symphony Orchestra performs Mendelssohn's Italian Symphony at Miller Auditorium. Also at 7:30, Crawlspace Comedy Theater presents The Buttons and TBD Improv Trio, followed by Unreasonable Dolts at 9:30. Then on Sunday, October 18th, Fraggle Rock Back to the Rock live music brings puppetry and family fun to Miller Auditorium at 3. And then at 4, pianist artist Sham performs works by Beethoven, Rachmaninoff, and Chopin at the Corey Terry Theater. So for details on these and more arts events in Kalamazoo Arts, go to kalamazooarts.org.
0: And there you have it, happening this week in Kalamazoo's arts community, courtesy of the Arts Council of Greater Kalamazoo. Amari Parham with us this morning with the details. Thank you so much.
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0: WKZO Sports Headlines. The Detroit Red Wings and New Jersey Devils battled to a 4-4 tie in regulation and only took less than a minute, actually, to decide it in the extra session. The Devils' Jack Hughes scoring the game-winning goal for a 5-4 victory. Alex DeBrincat a couple of goals for the Red Wings last night. They've dropped three in a row. They host the Philadelphia Flyers tomorrow. The American League Baseball Championship Series shifts to Cleveland for game number 3 on Thursday night. The series is now deadlocked in 1-1 after the Tampa Bay Rays downed the Cleveland Guardians 3-1 in Game 2 in St. Petersburg last night. And the National League Championship Series resumes on the West Coast tonight. It's Game 3 in Los Angeles between the homestanding Dodgers and the Milwaukee Brewers. And the Brewers are up 2-0 right now in that best of 7 series. Sports headlines on WKZO for this Wednesday morning.
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3: 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Brissett stops. Aiden's got his hands on him, and he drops him. Aiden Hutchinson's not letting go. It's a sack at the 20-yard line.
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4: 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Yeah. WKZO.
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0: 7:56 at WKZO, currently 59 degrees. An update on weather and traffic following the news in the next few minutes on WKZO. Meantime, from the business desks, stocks closing lower yesterday as investors weighed quarterly results for major banks, and the tech sector came under pressure from Western Digital, Micron, and Seagate Technology among the losers. The Dow fell 180 points yesterday. The S&P and NASDAQ were down. Dow futures are up 163 at this hour in futures trading. S&P futures up 12.5. NASDAQ futures down 43. Price of oil is up on the world markets again, up to $96 for West Texas Intermediate.
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0: At 8 o'clock. President Trump spent the night in Las Vegas. I'm Dave Anthony, Fox News. After going to Alaska for another Republican rally, after Fox Power Rankings forecast Democrats are likely going to take control of the House in the November elections.
16: If you allow them to win, they're going to do it all over again. You'll be right back where you were. I call it the Dark Ages. 2 years ago, we were living in the Dark Ages. We were left at all over the world.
0: Today, the president will hold more GOP rallies in Arizona, then Montana. Republicans are hoping to flip a Senate seat in Minnesota, where Democratic Congresswoman Ilhan Omar is under scrutiny. Monday, her home in Washington was raided in a Homeland Security immigration fraud investigation, and Fox's Madeline Rivera reports there's a financial probe, too.
17: Omar's assets were originally listed at around $30 million on her financial disclosure form. The number was later amended to under $125,000. Her team blamed paperwork errors. Omar's office says the Office of Congressional Conduct has cleared them of misconduct, but U.S. Attorney for D.C., Jeanine Pirro, says her office is focused on its own probe.
18: It doesn't matter what the House does. It doesn't matter, you know, what this agency or that does. We're looking at the facts. Based upon the facts, we'll follow them wherever they take us.
0: Now back to the president at that Alaska rally.
16: Oh, wait till you see what we do to Iran. We're gonna do a number. Wait till you see. They're just waiting.
0: As Iran continues to disrupt shipping in the Strait of Hormuz.
19: Reuters reports that Iran is using new tactics to target vessels in the strait. The IRGC is reportedly using unarmed spotters to increase the accuracy of their attacks. In recent days, multiple vessels have been targeted while transiting this critical waterway. In the past 2 weeks, 24 ships have been hit.
0: That's Fox's Trey Yingst in Tel Aviv. Pope Leo remains hospitalized in Rome. A Vatican statement says he had a tranquil night following surgery to remove part of his right lung where the Pope had a cancerous nodule. America's listening to Fox News.
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0: Big news is coming later this hour on the economy. We'll get an inflation report, the consumer price index for September, that's forecast to show an increase in the annual rate from August. At the same time we get that, millions of Americans who get Social Security payments will find out how much more they'll get next year.
23: Some analysts predict the Social Security cost of living adjustment for 2027 could be about 3.5%, increasing the average benefit check by nearly $68. Last year, it rose by 2.8%. Seniors, though, say even a higher adjustment is probably not enough to keep up with rising costs. An AARP poll recently found roughly 70% of adults over the age of 50 feel an increase of at least 5% would be needed, especially as parts of Medicare are expected to rise next year as well. Social Security's Old Age and Survivors Insurance Trust Fund is expected to be insolvent by the year 2032, and the Social Security Administrator recently said they're trying to shore up the program by purging millions of old and erroneous records and by using AI. Jessica Rosenthal, Fox News.
0: Now on Wall Street, ahead of the inflation-related news, stock futures are mixed up for the Dow, down for the NASDAQ. CVS is settling a lawsuit.
24: The Justice Department case against CVS began as a whistleblower lawsuit brought by a former CVS employee. The company was accused of helping to fuel the nation's deadly opioid epidemic by unlawfully dispensing drugs that were not medically necessary, including large quantities of opioids based on prescriptions from so-called pill mills. The lawsuit also blames staffing levels and performance metrics districts for a rush to fill prescriptions without verifying legitimacy, then seeking reimbursement from government programs, including Medicaid. CVS says it strongly disagrees with the claims and does not admit any wrongdoing, but will pay more than $300 million. Lisa Brady, Fox News.
1: In baseball, Tampa Bay got even. The Rays beat the Guardians 3-1 to tie the American League Championship Series at a game apiece. They'll shift tomorrow to Cleveland tonight. Game 3 of the NLCS. Milwaukee beat the LA Dodgers in the first two. I'm Dave Anthony. This is Fox News.
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2: Pfizer is laying off around 150 employees in Portage. The company says, quote, lower volumes at the site as a result of lower projected demand for some of the products manufactured there, unquote, is the reason for the job cuts. The Portage facility is our largest campus in the world, and it was where Pfizer developed their COVID-19 vaccine. Now, the company had planned a $750 million expansion in 2022 that would have added 300 jobs. But then they laid off 200 people in 2023, saying the demand for its COVID-19 products had dropped, and they also paused the expansion. Kalamazoo County officials are urging voters to plan now on how they will take part in the November 3rd election. Due to everything that's going on, voter turnout could be higher than normal this off-year election, but voters have never had more options to avoid the crowd. In fact, you don't even ever have to leave your home. Kalamazoo County Clerk and Register of Deeds Meredith Place says registered voters no longer need to give a reason to vote absentee.
3: Ballots are available before every election 40 days. It's been a couple weeks. Folks are voting.
2: Now, it's not too late to ask for an absentee ballot. Once voters fill it out, it can be mailed in or dropped off at your local clerk's office. Election officials are urging absentee voters to mail them back early to make sure there are no delays at the post office. Now, if the preference is to vote in person, you also don't have to wait until Election Day.
3: Super Bowl has turned into a tournament? No. A marathon? Yeah, you know, after Proposal 2 passed, voters now have the right of 9 days minimum early voting.
2: Now, Place says a week from this Saturday, they're going to be opening up 4 early voting sites. Those will be at the Kalamazoo Expo Center, the Fetzer Center, the Douglas Community Center, and Portage Parks and Recreation. They'll remain open through Sunday, November 1st. Early voting allows voters to cast a ballot in person before Election Day and place it directly into a tabulator, just like on Election Day. Anyone who is unregistered has until Monday to register online. After that, registration can take place in person at a local clerk's office. The City of Kalamazoo's clerk has once again opened a satellite office at the Fetzer Center on Western Michigan University's campus for the convenience of students who may not be registered in town. It's never been easier to vote, and if you make a plan, it's even easier. Well, changes to the Michigan Campaign Finance Act are on the November ballot as well.
6: If passed, it would make some changes to campaign finance laws when it comes to disclosing who is paying for political ads. Research associate Carly Abramson with the Citizens Research Council explains on the Facts Matter podcast that it could also impact who can donate, meaning it would prevent big public utilities who have contracts with the government from donating to campaigns.
7: The underlying concern motivating this is this idea, this kind of pay-to-play idea that government officials are favoring certain contractors or granting bids to organizations, entities that donated, and then potentially changing how much oversight these contracts have.
6: Abramson said one of the potential conflicts could be a constitutional issue if the restriction is too wide that it would restrict free speech. But either way, Prop 2 will be on your ballot this election day, Tuesday, November 3rd. Ryan Recker for the Michigan News Network.
2: More than 440,000 ballots have been returned so far for the November midterm election in Michigan. Secretary of State's office says that's about 6% of all registered voters. The majority of absentee ballot requests have been from the state's 4 most populous counties, Wayne, Oakland, Macomb, and Kent. And that's the latest from the WKZO Newsroom. I'm Michael Arney. 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
25: Drying out today with mostly cloudy conditions expected. Cooler with a high temperature of 66, light north wind. Tonight, becoming overcast, low temperature right around 50. And for Thursday, cloudy and cool. Excellent chance of rain showers developing with a high temperature of 58. Friday, mostly cloudy, cool and breezy. Rain showers continue and a high of 56. We'll dry things out this upcoming weekend and bring back the sunshine. I'm Storm Team 8 meteorologist Matt Kirkwood, tracking southwest of Michigan's weather.
0: Sun is up. It is shrouded by clouds, though, for the most part, and 58 degrees currently at WKZO. As we make the turn into the 8 o'clock hour and check on the morning commute, and we're still doing pretty well. It's busy in some of the usual spots in and around downtown Kalamazoo's construction activity in particular. And watch for lane restrictions, traffic shifts, and the like through that area along Kalamazoo Avenue and along Park Street near the event center. And there's even a northbound Rose Street closing at Kalamazoo Avenue to contend with if you're coming through there. So a little bit of a slow go getting around downtown, but be patient and things will work out. And the major arteries heading into downtown are busy as usual, but no major problems to report. 94, Kalamazoo to Battle Creek, as always, a bit on the busy side to the Battle Creek area. And 131 through Portage and Kalamazoo moving fine. If you're headed up to Grand Rapids a little bit later on, between 9 and 3 today, there's going to be lane closures for road and bridge work as they work on those damaged bridges in the Door area. This will be between 142nd Avenue and 146th Avenue is where they'll be working in northern Allegan County, again from 9 until 3 today on northbound US 131. And that's an update on WKZO weather and traffic.
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9: 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But I think in this climate, given the disastrous policies we've seen out of Washington and the terrible impact they're having here, I think even incumbents like Huizenga in southwest Michigan, Bergman in the UP, and John James, had he attempted to stay in Congress, would all have been in trouble.
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0: Well, did your day start a little bit earlier than you wanted to? Being shaken and wakened by a little thunder and bolts of lightning and doses of heavy rain didn't last real long and didn't amount to an awful lot of precipitation, but it did shake things up a little bit and was the ending to what was a couple of magnificent days of weather here in the Kalamazoo area yesterday and the day before. And I'm Ken Lanphier. It's 8:12. Today is Wednesday, October 14, 2026 at WKZO. 2 days ago, we had a record high temperature for the date of 84 degrees. We made it to 80 yesterday, which was short of a record for yesterday's date, but lovely weather nonetheless. File that away in the back of your mind to a reference when things start turning for the cold and well, we won't talk about that just yet, but it is going to change as it was expected to with the front that went through last night, a little later than most people figured it would. But by the end of the week, we're going to be about 30 degrees or so chillier in the afternoon than we've been experiencing the last couple of days. But as you heard from storm teammates Matt Kirkwood in the forecast a few moments ago, he did say it was going to be somewhat sunny for the upcoming weekend, and I understand it'll be a tad warmer again, and we'll be okay. And we'll update that forecast and traffic here in the next few minutes on WKZO. Mary Beth Block from the city of Portage will visit with us about happenings there in the next few minutes. And a little bit later on in this hour, we have a special guest to talk about a leadership opportunity for professionals and community leaders here in Southwest Michigan, courtesy of Southwest Michigan First. At 8:50 this morning, we'll hear more about that. There's also a very special event going on in our community tomorrow evening. Of course, this month of October is Breast Cancer Awareness Month, and Beacon Health will be welcoming the public to its 41st annual Tree of Love lighting ceremony and the kickoff to this year's fundraising campaign. For 41 years, the Tree of Love has helped ensure that individuals who are facing breast health concerns can access critical screenings and diagnostic services regardless of their ability to pay. And they will honor that legacy, light the tree to start the campaign, and serve up some delicious food. And it's open to the public tomorrow evening at the Beacon facility on Gull Road. And that will take place beginning at 5:30 until 7. It'll be my honor to host that event tomorrow night at Beacon Kalamazoo on Gull Road. Kalamazoo Mornings with Ken Lanphier. It is Wednesday the 14th, and it is 8:14.
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25: Drying out today with mostly cloudy conditions expected. Cooler with a high temperature of 66, light north wind. Tonight, becoming overcast, low temperature right around 50. And for Thursday, cloudy and cool. Excellent chance of rain showers developing with a high temperature of 58. Friday, mostly cloudy, cool and breezy. Rain showers continue and a high of 56. We'll dry things out this upcoming weekend and bring back the sunshine. I'm Storm Team Meteorologist Matt Kirkwood, tracking southwest of Michigan's weather.
0: It's mostly cloudy, a few breaks in the clouds here and there, a cool 58 degrees, and busy in the usual spots on our traffic watch, and no major problems getting around. A little bit of a slow go around some of the construction areas, most notably downtown Kalamazoo, but other than that, we're in pretty good shape at this time. And that's an update for now on WKZO weather and traffic for this Wednesday morning. Meantime, in the world of sports, the baseball playoffs continue tonight in Los Angeles with Game 3 of the National League Championship Series. The Los Angeles Dodgers will be hosting the Milwaukee Brewers, hoping to parlay home field advantage into a victory in the series because they trail the Brewers in the best of 7, 2-0. Meantime, in Cleveland on Thursday, the American League Championship Series resumes, and that series is 1-1 now after the Tampa Bay Rays beat the Cleveland Guardians in Game 2 in St. Petersburg last night by a final of 3-1. And all 32 teams in the National Hockey League were in action last night across the country and across Canada as well. And at Little Caesars Arena in Detroit last night, New Jersey Devils and Detroit Red Wings staged a bit of a shootout. It went to 4-4 at the end of regulation before Olympic hero Jack Hughes scored the game-winning goal on a breakaway a little over a minute into the extra period to give the Devils a 5-4 victory over the Red Wings. Sports headlines on WKZO.
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0: 20 minutes after 8 on Wednesday morning at WKZO, and time to catch up on all things happening in Portage these days. Mary Beth Block is the Public Information Officer for the city, joins us in the studio this morning to bring us up to speed. How are you this morning?
15: I am well. I just got back from the Upper Peninsula.
0: Oh, really? Lucky you.
15: Yes, the colors are beautiful. I've never been up there in the fall, and it was just amazing.
0: Oh, wow.
15: I think we're a week or two behind them.
0: Yeah.
15: As far as our color goes, but it was just gorgeous. And there were a lot of people up there just looking at the trees.
0: I'm not terribly surprised to hear that. It's certainly one of the yearly attractions here in the state of Michigan. Well,
15: yeah,
0: good
15: it was
0: for
15: beautiful.
0: You.
15: Yeah, we had a good time. So this week, what I have to talk about, the City Council will meet next on Tuesday, October 20th, so that's next Tuesday, and they'll likely determine the process for filling the vacancy on the City Council created by Jim Pearson's retirement. And then the following meeting, the first meeting in November, they'll select a mayor pro tem. We believe that's what they'll do. Voting in this election, if you plan to vote in the November 3rd general election, you have until October 19th to register or to update your voter registration online or by mail. After October 19th, you must register or update your information in person at the Portage City Clerk's Office. So this is especially important for anybody who has moved since the August election. You need to update your address. You can check your registration, register to vote, or update your address at mi.gov/vote. So Michigan law allows voters to register through Election Day. So you can register right up until the day that you vote. But those who wait until after October 20th must complete the process in person at the clerk's office. For those wondering what's going up at the corner of Portage Road and East Center Avenue, a new mixed-use development is taking place. Taking shape at the former PNC Bank site, right on the corner of Portage and
0: West Center.
15: Yep.
0: Yeah, I wondered about that.
15: So there's an elevator shaft going up right now. It's going to be Center Point Apartments. It's a $32 million project that will feature 151 apartments, ground floor retail space and amenities, including a fitness center, a courtyard, and a community room. The development also includes income-restricted apartments and is designed to create a more walkable, urban-style destination in our Lake Center District, which is our goal for redeveloping that whole area. We're putting in the infrastructure to make it more walkable, more of a destination than a drive-through. So the fruits of our labor are coming to fruition at that location in the district.
0: I wondered about that, but the elevator shaft was a dead giveaway.
15: Yeah.
0: As to what that was probably going to
15: yes,
0: be.
15: Yes. Construction season is coming to a close. West Center from Oakland to Shaver is essentially complete, as is Angling Road from Romance to Milam. On Portage Road, the final paving coat will be applied to the northbound lanes on Saturday, weather permitting. Sounds like we're going to have some good weather to do that. Mm-hmm. So there'll be a detour in place on Saturday using Osterhout, Oakland Drive, Shaver Road, and Center. On Southwest Nidge Avenue, south of Center, we're wrapping up construction of a 10-foot concrete trail and stormwater catch basin. Stormwater catch basins.
0: Yeah, say that three times real fast.
15: That work should be done in November. And finally, work has started on a new trail extension along Portage Road from Milam to Fairfield, where we did the road work a couple years ago.
0: Mm-hmm.
15: So barring any unforeseen weather, the work should be complete by November 15th. Remember that fall leaf pickup program starts Monday, October 26th and runs through December 4th. All the information on that program is on the city's website. That's portagemi.gov/leaf pickup. And this weekend is our big Monster Mash. That's Saturday, October 17th from 3 to 7 p.m., and that's at Ramona Park. It's a really fun event with a lot of people who attend it. So this event features a spooky trail hayride, magic shows, pumpkin carving demonstrations, a live DJ, food trucks, and, of course, trick-or-treating. Who wouldn't want that? Then around dusk, we have a drive-in movie featuring Star Wars, The Mandalorian, and Grogu. Movie parking begins at 5:30 and is first come, first served. The event is free and no registration is required, and all the details can be found on the City of Portage Facebook page. And finally, our Halloween decorating contest is back this year. The entry deadline is Wednesday, October 21st. And you can register at portagemi.gov/trickedouthome. You submit your photos of your decorated home and your Portage address, and every entry will be featured on an interactive map so that residents can drive around town and check out all the decorations for Halloween. Public voting runs October 24th through October 26th with a Judge's Choice Award up for grabs, and winners will be announced on October 28th. And that's what's going on in Portage.
0: Yeah, and it seems like year by year, more and more people go that extra mile to decorate for Halloween.
15: Yeah,
0: it's starting to rival Christmas in some ways.
15: It is, yeah, which is weird to me, but, you know, everybody loves it, so.
0: To each his own.
15: Yep.
0: Enjoy.
15: Yep.
0: Mary Beth Block with us from the City of Portage to bring us this week's update. Thank you so much.
15: Oh, you're welcome.
0: On WKZO on Wednesday morning, the time is 8:26.
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2: In the newsroom, I'm Michael Arney. Coming up, the former Fox River paper mill in Vicksburg could become a 10,000-seat outdoor concert venue by next summer. That story and more are coming up.
0: Cloudy skies, showers have moved on, but we're not done with the rain for this week, it appears. We'll hear about that from Storm Team 8 meteorologist Matt Kirkwood in an update in just a few minutes. And we'll see how traffic is moving in the late stages of the Wednesday morning commute. Coming up on WKZO for Wednesday, October 14, 2026, it's 8:30.
1: Now, the rest of the story. Senator Steve seemed like such a good guy. For example, more than a century ago, he was so very concerned for the economic development of his home state of Illinois that he realized in order for Illinois to grow, it would require major rail service. And thus was conceived the magnificent line of commerce and communication from Chicago to the Gulf of Mexico, the Illinois Central Railroad. Now, Senator Steve's plan was to give the state large portions of federal land to sell in order to raise funds for the new railway. He pushed the plan hard all the way through Congress and into law in September of 1850. President Millard Fillmore signed the bill. Once the land grant became law, Senator Steve hurried home to convince the Illinois legislature. There were three popular plans for the project. Senator Steve would make certain that the plan he favored was adopted, and it was. And the brand new railway system was on its way to reality. But this is the rest of the story. The charter had been specific regarding how the Illinois Central would reach Chicago. But once inside the city limits, there would be problems. The obviously favorable route of entrance was already owned by another railroad. So Senator Steve went back to work. Assisted by the city's mayor, he planned another route. One that would take the Illinois Central into Chicago along the splendid shoreline of Lake Michigan. One minor difficulty, that shoreline property was not owned entirely by the city. In fact, there was a 16-acre access owned privately, one which would have to be purchased if the Illinois Central project were to be completely successful. The question was, what price would the owner put on this property of his once he realized how important it was? Well, the answer was $21,320. Oh, you bet the owner came out with a tidy profit. And considering he had not purchased the land all that long ago, it's been suggested he had anticipated the Illinois Central venture with profit in mind. But anyway, the ICR got its fabulous lakefront route into Chicago, which would be called the most magnificent entrance to a major city in all the world. And everybody was happy except the former owner of those 16 key acres. He had cashed in for tens of thousands. Oh, did I mention the shrewd real estate investor who had cleaned up in the Illinois Central deal? Almost as though he had had inside information. The man who got rich by mid-19th century standards by predicting what the government was going to do was himself part of the government. He was the railroad planner, Senator Steve himself. Now, I know. History, as you read it in school, relates that in the presidential election of 1860, Republican Abraham Lincoln narrowly beat Senator Steve, the mainline Democratic Party candidate, Senator Stephen A. Douglas. Well, now you know the American voters chose the right man. Because now you know the rest of the story.
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2: The former Fox River paper mill in Vicksburg could become a large outdoor concert venue by next summer. The owners of the 54-acre site are proposing holding concerts at the mill Saturdays with space for up to 10,000 people. The Vicksburg Planning Commission heard the proposal this week to hold concerts at the horseshoe-shaped portion of the mill. The mill group will be presenting their proposal to the Vicksburg Village Council at their next meeting, scheduled for Monday night. It would be the largest concert venue in Kalamazoo County if it's approved. A nonpartisan civic organization is launching a statewide campaign to help build public confidence in Michigan's election security ahead of the midterms. The Civic Education Initiative, called In Michigan We Trust, is featuring local clerks and community advocates. Lansing City Clerk Chris Swope joined the event to outline how local officials manage decentralized elections and ensure that every ballot is handled securely.
3: Michigan is a state where elections are primarily run at the city and township level, but there's also involvement with the county. So the county clerk, the city and township clerks work together. The county programs the election, and then the clerks execute it. So there's a separation of duties that provides additional security.
2: The group is rolling out billboards, TV commercials, and digital toolkits across the state to highlight the safeguards that are built into the voting system. A drive-by shooting on the east side of Detroit last night has killed a 16-year-old girl. Mayor Mary Sheffield spoke out against the crime.
5: My heart breaks for the family and the loved ones of this young girl. No family should have to endure the devastation and pain that this brings. And no child, quite frankly, should life or future should be cut short because of senseless gun violence.
2: Detroit Police Chief Todd Bettison explains what happened just before 7 p.m. in the 4700 block of Chalmers Avenue.
6: Four people were sitting inside of a Jeep Grand Cherokee when a dark-colored sedan drove past firing shots. I have a juvenile female, age 16, that was struck by gunfire. She has succumbed to her injuries.
2: One other person was shot in their hip and is hospitalized. The other two in the Jeep weren't hurt. Bettison says they will find the shooter and bring the suspects to justice.
6: We will relentlessly utilize our technology to pursue the perpetrators of this crime. I'm confident that we'll be able to identify them, locate them, and bring them to justice.
2: No arrests have yet been made. Former daycare worker Austin Hafner is now charged in Ottawa County with 23 charges of sexually abusing children and taking explicit images of them. 20-year-old is also charged with similar crimes in Kent County. Hafner is accused of sexually abusing children between 3 and 6 years old in Ottawa County. He faces a total of 62 charges in the two counties. He worked at Grow Child Care Academy in Grand Rapids and the Children's Enrichment Center at Grand Valley State University in Allendale. 30 victims have been identified so far in both counties. The Michigan Department of Natural Resources has confirmed the Craig Lake Fire in Berrigan County in the UP was started by a lightning strike. The fire so far has burned 600 acres. It's only 20% contained. The DNR says after the lightning strike was smoldering, high winds caused the fire to ignite and then spread. It's burning north of Craig Lake State Park. That's the latest from the WKZO Newsroom. I'm Michael Arney. More news is at WKZO.com.

0: Drying out today with mostly cloudy conditions expected. Cooler with a high temperature of 66, light north wind. Tonight, becoming overcast, low temperature right around 50. And for Thursday, cloudy and cool. Excellent chance of rain showers developing with a high temperature of 58. Friday, mostly cloudy, cool and breezy. Rain showers continue and a high of 56. We'll dry things out this upcoming weekend and bring back the sunshine. I'm Storm Team 8 meteorologist Matt Kirkwood, tracking southwest of Michigan's weather.
1: And it is mostly cloudy, but there are some peaks at the sun every now and then, fighting its way through that overcast. 58 degrees at WKZO. And checking on traffic, our roads drying out from some early morning rain and storms to pass through the area to change our weather pattern just a bit for the rest of this week. So far, so good on our travels this morning. Busiest portion of downtown Kalamazoo remains that square block, Michigan Avenue, Park Street, Kalamazoo Avenue, and North Westridge, the business loop heading into downtown because of the construction work going on there. There are lane restrictions and traffic shifts and blockage of part of North Rose Street at Kalamazoo Avenue on the northbound side is all part of that project. So watch for construction crews and be patient through those areas or maybe take an alternate route to get around it if you're in a hurry. But no major problems have developed because of that. We're not too busy in some of the other major thoroughfares coming into downtown. And our highways are in good shape. Things settling down on 94 and 131 through the Kalamazoo Portage area and 94 onto Battle Creek. No issues to report there. And for now, that's an update on WKZO weather and traffic.
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1: At 8:41, thank you so much for joining us this morning on WKZO while you're taking care of business on this 14th day of October, 2026. Midway through the work and school week, Wednesday morning, and a big change in our weather from the wonderful weather we've enjoyed the last couple of days. File that away for future reference when things get a little bit chillier down the road. 84 on Monday and 80 yesterday, and not quite a record, but not bad. And today we're going to be in the mid-60s and probably the 50s for Thursday and Friday with more rain on the way. But things are looking good right now for the weekend. Keep your fingers crossed on that note. And we'll have another update on weather and traffic coming up shortly here on WKZO. Are you playing the lotteries, paying attention to that these days? We've got another couple of jackpots building in the big games, including Mega Millions last night, which did not have a grand prize winner. So for Friday night's drawing, that particular jackpot is up over the $400 million mark at $403 million. Powerball tonight across the country, $562 million. Good luck going after the big bucks. Be sure to check your tickets before you toss them tomorrow. You might have won something, if not the grand prize. But if you are a winner in the lottery, maybe a little change to put into your gasoline fund. Let's check on some of the gas prices this morning from our friends at GasBuddy.com, who have sniffed out the best gas prices this morning across our region. And for those in the Battle Creek area, the Marathon on East Columbia and the Citgo on East Michigan Avenue both checking in at $4.31 a gallon. In Portage on Shaver Road, the Meyer is at $4.45. The Citgo at Oakland Drive in Portage is at $4.54. And the Sunoco at East End Avenue is at $4.55 East End and Sprinkle Road. 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If you'd like to be included, text the word fuel to 80373. Coming up, we will talk with Molly Dixon from Southwest Michigan First, who's going to tell us about a very interesting leadership opportunity coming up from Southwest Michigan First. So that's next on Kalamazoo Mornings with Ken Lanphier on WKZO, where it is 8:45.
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12: I'm Ryan Racker. Pfizer is going through another round of layoffs in Portage. The company confirming about 150 people laid off this week. They say lower demand for their products produced there. About 3 years ago, that same plant laid off around 200 people. A man is dead after police say he was hit on his bike last night in Canton. Investigators say the 54-year-old Washtenaw County man was riding his bike when a 26-year-old woman from Indiana hit him while driving eastbound on Ford. She stopped at the scene. Man was later pronounced dead at the hospital. Alcohol not believed to be factors in this crash. And you may want to stay off the Great Lakes on Friday. Depending on where you are, the National Weather Service issuing a gale watch late Thursday night through Friday morning on Lake Michigan, Lake Huron, and Lake Superior, not believed to be factors in this crash. And you may want to stay off the Great Lakes on Friday. Depending on where you are, the National Weather Service issuing a gale watch late Thursday night through Friday morning on Lake Michigan, Lake Huron, and Lake Superior. Strong winds will pick up and create waves 10 to 17.

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7: Drying out today with mostly cloudy conditions expected. Cooler with a high temperature of 66, light north wind. Tonight, becoming overcast. Low temperature right around 50. And for Thursday, cloudy and cool. Excellent chance of rain showers developing with a high temperature of 58. Friday, mostly cloudy, cool and breezy. Rain showers continue and a high of 56. We'll dry things out this upcoming weekend and bring back the sunshine. I'm Storm Team 8 meteorologist Matt Kirkwood, tracking southwest to Michigan's weather.
8: A little sunshine teasing us, peeking in and out from behind those clouds that brought us the rain and storms earlier this morning. 58 right now at WKZO. Winding things down for the busiest portion of the morning commute. Still a few pockets of busy travel in and around our downtown areas and across our highway network. 94 and 131 seem to be moving smoothly with no particular issues there. And no crashes have been reported all across the region so far this morning. So we remain in pretty good shape. And for now, that's an update on weather and traffic on WKZO.
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8: Quick update on traffic on WKZO, and it never fails. You just wrap up a traffic update saying nothing major is going on out there, and then something does pop up. So watch for this on southbound US 131 in Allegan County, just after 110th Avenue. Right now, the left lane of the highway is blocked due to a crash. Just getting word on that. Southbound US 131 after 110th Avenue in Allegan County. Watch for a block in the left lane due to a crash. Traffic starting to back up through that region at this time. And that is your update.
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8: 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And she's here to talk about an incredible leadership opportunity for professionals and community leaders here in Southwest Michigan. Molly, good morning.
11: Good morning, and thank you for having me, Ken. I am so excited to announce that applications are now open for the Leadership Greater Kalamazoo Class of 2027. 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
0: 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They're learning about areas like economic development, local government, healthcare, education, and public safety, and hearing directly from people working actively in those spaces. Just as importantly, they'll build relationships with other leaders who bring different perspectives and experiences to the table. And those connections often become one of the most valuable parts of the Leadership Greater Kalamazoo experience.
1: Now, who should consider applying to be part of the class of 2027?
0: 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We believe there are many different ways to be an influential leader, and we want to bring together a diverse group of voices, experiences, and leadership styles. The key is that you're ready to learn, build relationships, and put leadership into action in the community.
1: 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So how can people learn more and apply?
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1: 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That's Sunday morning at 9:30 on WKZO. Whether you're a Christian or not, you're always welcome to share in these reflections about God's love for us all. 8:54 at WKZO, 58 degrees under mostly cloudy skies, highs in the mid-60s today, rain back in our weather picture for Thursday and Friday. Updates on weather and traffic coming up after the news in minutes on WKZO. And speaking of traffic, we now have a couple of issues on U.S. 131 in Allegan County to deal with. We reported a few moments ago that southbound U.S. 131 just after 110th Avenue, the left lane in Allegan County blocked due to a crash, and just getting word that northbound U.S. 131 after 106th Avenue in Allegan County in the Plainwell area Also, the left lane blocked due to a crash. These both happening in Allegan County. So careful as you travel into Allegan County on US 131 at this time. Wall Street is a little over half an hour away from getting the midweek session underway. Stocks were down across the board yesterday, and they remain so at this point of the pre-market trading session. Dow futures currently off 132, S&P futures down 30, NASDAQ futures are down 228 as tech stocks appear to be taking an early hit. Price of oil has been on the rise right now. It's pushing toward $96 a barrel for West Texas Intermediate crude, which may mean higher prices at the gas pumps before too much longer. So we'll update those numbers after the opening bell here on WKZO this morning. In the meantime, just a reminder from Uncle Sam, through me to you, the federal tax filing extension deadline hits tomorrow, Thursday, October 15th. Paperwork must be submitted electronically or postmarked by midnight to avoid any late penalties. The IRS notes that this extension only applies to filing documents, as any unpaid taxes were still due back on April the 15th. And investors are awaiting the September reading of the U.S. Consumer Price Index this morning. Economists expect inflation to have risen by 3.6% on a year-over-year basis. That is the latest.
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7: 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It's natural to make improvements to increase your home's resale value, but some could actually cost you money in the long run. 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Whatever is in fashion today might look dated 10 years down the line when you're ready to sell. Or having too much wallpaper, which can be an overwhelming design choice. Fresh paint and neutral colors are always a good idea to help stage your home when it's on the market, but refrain from bold paint colors, which could turn off potential buyers. Any over-personalized renovation can hurt the value of a home, especially tiling, which requires more effort and money to replace, or having too much carpeting. Some home remodeling experts say that new hardwood floors can increase a home's sale price by up to 2.5%. And as many people now work from home, you might consider creating a dedicated home space. But if the new office was once a bedroom, it could be a costly mistake. Saving you money, Hillary Barsky, Fox News.
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9: Prices keep getting inflated. I'm Dave Anthony, Fox News. That is in a new report this morning on the economy, the last inflation update before the elections.
10: It looks like it's accelerating. 0.6 month over month, in line with expectations on the headline. 3.7 is what we advance year over year.
9: Fox Business Network's Taylor Riggs, that 3.7% annual rate of inflation last month in the consumer price index is up 0.3 from August. Of course, part of the inflation story, high gas prices. Diesel hit a record last month. It's 23 cents under that now, but still at $6.29 per gallon, according to AAA, well over $2 higher than a year ago. And the price may not drop a lot for a while.
11: The International Energy Agency says supplies of diesel are expected to be low well into 2027. The Middle East and Russia are losing a combined 1.3 million barrels of exports a day as a result of armed conflict. This as President Trump's deal with Vladimir Putin to allow Russia to sell more fuel receives further criticism. Italian Prime Minister Giorgia Meloni calling it a very risky choice that gives Moscow legitimacy.
9: That's Fox's Jonathan Savage. Russia keeps violating a ceasefire President Trump had declared Sunday with Ukraine for both countries to stop attacking energy facilities. But Ukraine's president posted on X overnight another Russian barrage hit Ukraine's power grid, causing massive outages. The president warned Iran last night, we're going to do a number on them.
12: The big thing is they were not going to have a nuclear weapon, and they won't. That's buried under thousands of tons of rock.
9: That was at a rally for Republicans in Alaska last night where there's a close Senate race. He spent the night in Las Vegas. More GOP rallies today for the president in Arizona and Montana. Now an update on Pope Leo from Fox's Alicia Cunha.
13: The Vatican confirming that Pope Leo rested well after surgery to remove a cancerous growth from his right lung. The Pope has been diagnosed with lung cancer, but no word on the stage or what further procedures or treatment.
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9: Well, back to that Trump rally last night in Alaska. The president also made news announcing he is
17: pardoning two diesel mechanics prosecuted under the Biden administration. The men pleaded guilty to violating the Clean Air Act after removing federally required pollution control equipment from diesel trucks. Both were fined $66,000. Trump invited them on stage, criticizing their prosecution.
12: They want to put them in jail for 10 years because they fixed an engine. How sick.
17: Trump signed unconditional pardons while prosecutors maintain the modifications illegally disabled equipment designed to reduce harmful emissions. Matt Murphy, Fox News.
9: Philadelphia's progressive DA is pointing a finger at police in an ongoing investigation into the suspect in an officer's murder.
18: Philadelphia District Attorney Larry Krasner says the city worker accused of ambushing the officers last weekend should never have been on the streets. He says Eric Lewis had been charged with murder and assault in a 2019 road rage shooting, but he says the case fell apart because of a flawed police investigation, forcing the judge to find him not guilty. Lewis then faced additional assault and firearms charges in 2021. That case never proceeded to trial following the death of a key witness. Lewis is currently facing dozens of charges in the fatal shooting of a Philadelphia police officer, Shane Sieber, and the wounding of his partner. Sue Guzman, Fox News.
9: On Wall Street, stock futures are falling after that inflation report showed a bigger rise in consumer prices than expected, down more than 100 points for the Dow and the NASDAQ. Now to the baseball playoffs.
19: One bouncing ball. Walls makes the play. Brian Baker closes it down.
9: The final out on TBS, the Tampa Bay Rays beat the Cleveland Guardians 3-1 to tie the American League Championship Series at a game apiece. Tonight, the National League Championship Series resumes in Los Angeles. The Milwaukee Brewers trying to take a 3-0 lead on the defending champion Dodgers. I'm Dave Anthony. This is Fox News.
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20: Former U.S. Transportation Secretary Pete Buttigieg will campaign with State Senator Sean McCann today in Kalamazoo. McCann is seeking to unseat incumbent Republican Congressman Bill Heisiger in the November election. The Get Out the Vote rally will begin at 2 p.m. at the Kalamazoo Nonprofit Advocacy Coalition inside First Baptist Church at 315 West Michigan Avenue. No signs or flags will be allowed, along with no hard water bottles and weapons. It's even for people who have concealed carry permits. The Cook Political Report now lists the 4th District U.S. House race in Michigan as a toss-up. It had been listed as leaning Republican. Kalamazoo Public Safety has made one arrest in a drunk bust. Two people are facing charges. They carried out search warrants last week in the 700 block of North Church Street in Kalamazoo and the 1700 block of East G Avenue in Parchment as they investigated drug sales and illegal gun possession cases. A 26-year-old man was arrested in Kalamazoo when he tried to run. Police recovered a handgun that was reported stolen in Portage and a device to make that weapon fully automatic. A 28-year-old man in Parchment is facing several felony weapon and drug charges as well, but has not been arrested. Work continues on Kalamazoo's new indoor youth sports facility on the city's west side. Efforts have already begun to make sure it's busy when it opens a year from now. Discover Kalamazoo's Jane Ghosh says the first steel has arrived at the construction site along U.S. 131, and work remains on schedule. She says they have already hired sports facilities companies to oversee operations, linking them into a network of sports facilities and tournament organizers nationwide.
21: They are currently drafting their pre-opening and year one budget. They're developing a website. They're actively seeking sponsorships, and they're progressing with getting a tenant for the building.
20: She says her staff has been to 9 trade shows and other events, and they've started holding meetings and discussions with prospects.
21: We've identified more than 100 prospect accounts who plan tournaments or other kind of championship activity that could choose to have their activity here in Kalamazoo County.
20: She says basketball and volleyball tournaments are the primary target. There's also a potential for everything from pickleball, dance, cheerleading, dodgeball, and even cornhole and billiard tournaments.
21: So the beauty of indoor hardcourt, you can use it 52 weeks a year for almost any sport, and we are out there actively selling it.
20: She says they hope to come up with a name in the next few weeks, begin booking events before the end of the year, and hire a general manager to start putting a staff together early next year. The target is to open it in September, in time for the winter sports seasons and all of the indoor tournaments that come with them. Ghosh delivered her update at the most recent Kalamazoo City Commission meeting. Pope Leo XVI has been diagnosed with lung cancer after surgery to remove the lower lobe of his right lung. It was announced that the pontiff would undergo surgery to remove a nodule, but it was revealed yesterday that the entire lower lobe was removed, along with an unknown number of lymph nodes. Corwell Health Chief of Thoracic Surgery, Dr. Thomas Watson, says lung cancer typically falls into two categories. Those are small cell and non-small cell.
22: Adenocarcinoma is the most common type of non-small cell lung carcinoma, and it's the type of lung cancer that non-smokers typically get. And I say that because my understanding is that the Pope has never been a smoker, so he got the typical non-smoker's lung cancer.
20: Watson says the Pope's prognosis will be determined by whether or not the cancer spread. If it was contained to the lobe, his prognosis is strong. That's the latest from the WKZO Newsroom. I'm Michael Arney. More news at WKZO.com.
23: Drying out today with mostly cloudy conditions expected. Cooler with a high temperature of 66, light north wind. Tonight, becoming overcast, low temperature right around 50. And for Thursday, cloudy and cool. Excellent chance of rain showers developing with a high temperature of 58. Friday, mostly cloudy, cool and breezy. Rain showers continue and a high of 56. We'll dry things out this upcoming weekend and bring back the sunshine. I'm Storm Team 8 meteorologist Matt Kirkwood, tracking southwest of Michigan's weather.
24: Partly to mostly cloudy skies, currently 58 degrees at WKZO, and we've got a couple of problems along a stretch of U.S. 131 just north of the Plainwell area to deal with. And one involves the southbound side of U.S. 131 after 110th Avenue, the left lane blocked due to a crash there. And over on the other side on northbound US 131, just after 106th Avenue, the left lane there is blocked due to a crash. Both of these in Allegan County, north of the Plainwell area, causing some significant backups while they continue to work to clear those crashes. And speaking of work in Allegan County, just a reminder that from now until 3 o'clock today on northbound US 131 in the Door area from 142nd Avenue to 146th Avenue, MDOT crews are going to be working on those damaged bridges and road work scheduled again from now until 3 on northbound 131 in the Door area. So watch for possible lane restrictions and work crews in that area. Otherwise, around the Kalamazoo Portage area, things moving fine after a typically busy Wednesday morning commute. And for now, that's an update on WKZO weather and traffic.
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24: Well, did your day start a little earlier than you wanted it to early this morning? Some rumbles of thunder and some lightning and some heavy-duty rain showers that fortunately didn't last a whole long time. Right after midnight, things started rumbling in the skies here in southwest Michigan. We've been expecting that to break this wonderful streak of weather that we've been enjoying since the first of this week. Ken Lanphier with you on Wednesday the 14th at WKZO. Thanks so much for the company this morning. We're coming off a Tuesday in which we made it to 80 degrees for a high 80s for the second straight day, although not a record as it was when we hit 84 the day before. And looks like that weather winning streak is coming to an end, and we're going to settle into a pattern of more seasonable temperatures, only in the 50s for Thursday and Friday with rain, but a little bit of recovery in the temperature department come the weekend and the first of next week, it appears anyway. But it's fall, and we're nearing mid-October, so things can be changing, and we are expecting that. And we'll have more on the updated forecast from meteorologist Matt Kirkwood coming up shortly. Another check of traffic right around the corner as well. Check on those incidents in Allegan County on US 131. See if we can get traffic moving smoothly through that area once again. Well, coming up tonight in Hickory Corners at the Gilmore Car Museum, a big night. They are wrapping up their wonderful Wednesday night cruise-in events for the season, featuring classic cars and live music. Gets underway at 5 at the Gilmore Car Museum. It's been a great summer of entertainment and, of course, wonderful vehicles to enjoy at the Gilmore Car Museum. But this Saturday, the Deutschmarks Oktoberfest is part of the festivities. This is an annual event that features classic German cars. And not only that, but music and food and even a fall color tour is part of the agenda on Saturday. Begins at 9 a.m. That's at the Gilmore Car Museum. And Kalamazoo County Parks is staging a fall free day this Saturday at the Arthur E. and Mildred H. Wollum Nature Preserve. It's one of two free October events that feature hiking, family activities, and a chance to see the county's newest park. The fall free day will be this Saturday, followed by a fall color hike on the 24th of October. By then, the colors should really be popping here in the Kalamazoo area. And the best news is that park entry will be free on both days. For the fall free day on Saturday, kids activities, refreshments, and more, plus the trails and the nature center there, 10 a.m. till 2 p.m. And then the fall color hike is the following Saturday on the 24th with a fall-themed scavenger hunt as colors start to reach their peak. And the Woolen Nature Preserve opened in 2024. If you're not familiar with it, it's the former Rota Kwan Boy Scout campsite located on Texas Drive, a 212-acre preserve just south of Kalamazoo Valley Community College. Tomorrow morning at 7:45, we will get our weekly look at some of the other events that will be on the calendar for this week in and around the Kalamazoo area. Discover Kalamazoo's weekly rundown of the highlight events coming up on our get-together tomorrow morning here on Kalamazoo Mornings with Ken Lanphier on Wednesday on WKZO.
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23: Drying out today with mostly cloudy conditions expected. Cooler with a high temperature of 66, light north wind. Tonight, becoming overcast. Low temperature right around 50. And for Thursday, cloudy and cool. Excellent chance of rain showers developing with a high temperature of 58. Friday, mostly cloudy, cool and breezy. Rain showers continue and a high of 56. We'll dry things out this upcoming weekend and bring back the sunshine. I'm StormTeam meteorologist Matt Kirkwood, tracking southwest of Michigan's weather.
24: Mostly overcast, 58 degrees at WKZO. And again, a crash in Allegan County on US 131 north of the Plainwell area has caused traffic backups on both sides of the highway. The crash appears to be, for the most part, in the median of the highway as crews work to clear it. It is impacting southbound 131 with a left lane just after 110th Avenue and northbound 131 on the left lane just after 106th Avenue. So caution traveling through the Plainwell area for now along US 131. Around Kalamazoo, Portage, Battle Creek, no such problems. Things moving smoothly after a busy morning commute. And that's an update on WKZO weather and traffic.
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25: The Red Wings lost 5-4 in overtime to the New Jersey Devils last night, suffering their fifth loss and second OT or shootout loss of the season already. Detroit trailed 1-0 in the first before Emmett Finney's second goal of the season tied the game. Michael Brancegnegard then scored on a rocket one-timer in the second period to put the Wings ahead, but two goals in 3 minutes put the Devils back in front 3-2. Alex DeBrincat eventually tied the game with less than 5 minutes remaining in the second period, but New Jersey took a 4-3 lead into the third after another goal from Jesper Bratt. DeBrincat tied the game game again in the third, about 6 minutes into the frame. The game remained tied until overtime, where the Devils won on a goal from Jack Hughes. It wasn't all bad news for Detroit, though, as multiple reports say the Wings have signed Alex DeBrincat to a 7-year, $91 million extension, keeping the forward in Detroit until 2034. In the ALCS last night, the Rays even the series with a 3-1 win over Cleveland. I'm Brendan Shabath for the Michigan News Network.
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24: WKZO on Wednesday morning, gearing up for another day of trading on Wall Street. Stocks down across the board yesterday, remain down across the board, and futures trading approaching that opening bell. Dow futures off over 100 points, S&P futures off 27, NASDAQ futures over 200 points, price of oil creeping up again this morning, West Texas Intermediate crude pushing $95.50 a barrel. More on the markets after that opening bell coming up. And, of course, a couple of big lottery jackpots to go for this week, as we mentioned earlier. Tonight is Powerball for $562 million. And with no Mega Millions grand prize winner last night, that jackpot's now at $403 million for Friday night. Lots of ways to at least try to get rich in our world. Some things work out, others do not. But the clock has run out in Pennsylvania for some businesses who are facing seizure of illegal slot machines.
27: Pennsylvania State Police plan seizures of so-called skill games that the state's high court classifies as slot machines, deemed illegal under state law. Business owners who fail to remove the unlicensed machines could also face criminal charges. Only casinos and qualifying licensed truck stops in Pennsylvania can legally operate the approved machines that also generate revenue for convenience stores, bars, and even community organizations. As state lawmakers in Pennsylvania say they're still working on legislation to potentially regulate and tax the games. Jeff Manosso, Fox News.
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24: Your Wednesday morning tech update from computer pro Kim Komando coming up in just a few moments here on WKZO. We've been talking about money-making endeavors, let's put it that way. Authorities, though, have quashed a major AI scam, and Kim will talk about that in her update coming up in a few moments here on WKZO. Meantime, from the entertainment scene, the group Matchbox 20 yesterday announcing their 30th anniversary tour. Has it been 30 years already? It's an extensive North American tour celebrating Matchbox 20's three decades of music and milestones through their career. And yes, they'll be making a stop in West Michigan in 2027. They will be in Grand Rapids at Acrisure Amphitheater in downtown Grand Rapids on August 12th. It'll be the final concert in their 30th anniversary tour, by the way. And tickets to the general public for Matchbox 20 at Acrisure Amphitheater in Grand Rapids next August will go on sale at 10 a.m. a week from Friday. Ryan Coogler's X-Files reboot is being picked up as a series by Hulu.
16: A reimagining of the 1990 sci-fi drama is going to see two new lead characters, a departure from Gillian Anderson's Dana Scully and David Duchovny's Fox Mulder. Coogler wrote, directed, and executive produced the pilot. The original ran for 11 seasons total, winning 15 Emmy Awards. I'm Mark Mayfield.
24: HBO says the Lena Dunham comedy series Girls is getting a reboot as well. The network said Tuesday the Emmy Awards series will return for five new episodes, with Dunham and her co-stars all reprising their roles. Production begins next year. No release date announced. Dunham, who, by the way, is now 40, released a statement saying, "We always said we would only return to Girls if there was a specific story we were burning to tell." Girls ran for six seasons on HBO from 2012 to 2017 and nominated for 19 Emmy Awards. Well, who saw this coming? Remember the TV series John and Kate Plus 8? Well, one of the child stars of that series is leveling abuse claims at one of his famous parents.
17: 22-year-old Colin Gosselin says his mother, former reality TV star Kate Gosselin, used to drag him across the room by his ear and forced him to sleep alone in a locked basement, watched by cameras and separated from his siblings. The details are in his new book, In the Shadow of Eight, Surviving the Reality of My Childhood, which is out now. Kate Gosselin, who split from husband John in 2009, has not responded to the book's claims, but in 2023 denied intentionally harming Colin, saying the quote measures taken in their home were the recommendation of his pediatric psychiatrist and his team of specialists to quote safeguard the family and their pets. Tanya J. Powers, Fox News.
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4: In the newsroom, I'm Michael Arney. Coming up, Pfizer says they're laying off around 150 employees in Portage. And Kalamazoo County Clerk Meredith Place urging voters to plan now on how they'll take part in the November 3rd election.
5: When I heard this, I was both angry and a bit amused. A swindler in North Carolina figured out how to create AI music and then use it to steal $8 million. I'm Kim Komando for Hostinger. 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The music wasn't that good to begin with, so no one was really listening. But here's the scam. After posting his AI garbage on Spotify, Apple Music, Amazon Music, and YouTube, he created 10,000 active bots. Over 7 years, the bots streamed his music billions of times. This generated a payout of more than $8 million. Well, what could possibly go wrong? Investigators noticed that in a single month, his bot streamed his AI garbage on YouTube Music nearly 81 million times. Taylor Swift's entire catalog on that same platform got only 9 million streams during the same month. And now he's facing up to 20 years in prison. 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
4: Pfizer is laying off around 150 employees in Portage. The company says, quote, lower volumes at the site as a result of lower projected demand for some of the products manufactured there, unquote, is the reason for the job cuts. The Portage facility is our largest campus in the world, and it was where Pfizer developed their COVID-19 vaccine. Now, the company had planned a $750 million expansion in 2022 that would have added 300 jobs. But then they laid off 200 people in 2023, saying the demand for its COVID-19 products had dropped, and they also paused the expansion. Kalamazoo County officials are urging voters to plan now on how they will take part in the November 3rd election. Due to everything that's going on, voter turnout could be higher than normal this off-year election, but voters have never had more options to avoid the crowd. In fact, you don't even ever have to leave your home. Kalamazoo County Clerk and Register of Deeds Meredith Place says registered voters no longer need to give a reason to vote absentee.
20: Ballots are available before every election 40 days. It's been a couple weeks. Folks are voting.
4: Now, it's not too late to ask for an absentee ballot. Once voters fill it out, it can be mailed in or dropped off at your local clerk's office. Election officials are urging absentee voters to mail them back early to make sure there are no delays at the post office. Now, if the preference is to vote in person, you also don't have to wait until Election Day.
20: Super Bowl has turned into a tournament? No. A marathon? Yeah, you know, after Proposal 2 passed, voters now have the right of 9 days minimum early voting.
4: Now, Place says a week from this Saturday, they're going to be opening up 4 early voting sites. Those will be at the Kalamazoo Expo Center, the Fetzer Center, the Douglas Community Center, and Portage Parks and Recreation. They'll remain open through Sunday, November 1st. Early voting allows voters to cast a ballot in person before Election Day and place it directly into a tabulator, just like on Election Day. Anyone who is unregistered has until Monday to register online. After that, registration can take place in person at a local clerk's office. The City of Kalamazoo's clerk has once again opened a satellite office at the Fetzer Center on Western Michigan University's campus for the convenience of students who may not be registered in town. It's never been easier to vote, and if you make a plan, it's even easier. Well, changes to the Michigan Campaign Finance Act are on the November ballot as well.
1: If passed, it would make some changes to campaign finance laws when it comes to disclosing who is paying for political ads. Research associate Carly Abramson with the Citizens Research Council explains on the Facts Matter podcast that it could also impact who can donate, meaning it would prevent big public utilities who have contracts with the government from donating to campaigns.
7: The underlying concern motivating this is this idea, this kind of pay-to-play idea, that government officials are favoring certain contractors or granting bids to organizations, entities that donated, and then potentially changing how much oversight these contracts have.
1: Abramson said one of the potential conflicts could be a constitutional issue if the restriction is too wide that it would restrict free speech. But either way, Prop 2 will be on your ballot this election day, Tuesday, November 3rd. Ryan Recker for the Michigan News Network.
4: More than 440,000 ballots have been returned so far for the November midterm election in Michigan. Secretary of State's office says that's about 6% of all registered voters. The majority of absentee ballot requests have been from the state's 4 most populous counties, Wayne, Oakland, Macomb, and Kent. And that's the latest from the WKZO Newsroom. I'm Michael Arney. More news at WKZO.com.
10: News. I'm Tom Graham. President Trump continues to make stops in several states, stumping on behalf of Republican candidates ahead of next month's midterms.
11: The president is trying to pack as much as he can into every single day. He's waking up in Las Vegas today. He'll make remarks in Arizona before he heads up to Montana. He was in Alaska last night. He was stumping for Senator Dan Sullivan there in a very, very tight race. It is right now a toss-up, according to Fox News Power Rankings.
10: Fox's Aisha Hosni. Sullivan locked in a tight race with Democrat Senate candidate Mary Petula. A new warning suggesting diesel fuel will be in short supply for months to come.
13: The International Energy Agency says supplies of diesel are expected to be low well into 2027. The Middle East and Russia are losing a combined 1.3 million barrels of exports a day as a result of armed conflict.
10: Fox's Jonathan Savage. 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
14: Drying out today with mostly cloudy conditions expected. Cooler with a high temperature of 66, light north wind. Tonight, becoming overcast, low temperature right around 50. And for Thursday, cloudy and cool. Excellent chance of rain showers developing with a high temperature of 58. Friday, mostly cloudy, cool and breezy. Rain showers continue and a high of 56. We'll dry things out this upcoming weekend and bring back the sunshine. I'm Storm Team 8 meteorologist Matt Kirkwood, tracking southwest of Michigan's weather.
24: 58 under mostly cloudy skies at WKZO. And checking on traffic, we still have issues on US 131 in the Plainwell area. And it's causing backups on both sides of the expressway. We have, first off, a crash on northbound 131 just after 106th Avenue, exit 50. All lanes are blocked on the northbound side right now due to that crash. And then a little further to the north on southbound US 131, just after the M-222 Allegan exit 55, the left lane is blocked due to a crash. And as far as trying to get around that, we also have alternating closures of lanes on M-89 in the Otsego area between Kalamazoo Street and East Morrell Street, just to complicate matters there. But 131 should be avoided right now between Plainwell and Martin as they clear those crashes. Downtown Kalamazoo traffic has settled down from a busy commute. We have no problems to report there. And 94 and 131 through the Kalamazoo, Portage, Battle Creek areas are moving smoothly with no issues to report there. And that's an update for now on WKZO weather and traffic.
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24: Wednesday morning, and we're up and running on the midweek session on Wall Street, and stocks are a mixed bag in these opening minutes of today's trading session. After a down day yesterday, the Dow, though, is currently up 148.54, sitting at 51,818. The S&P 500 off 22, the NASDAQ down 115 in the opening half hour, actually not even that long of the trading session underway. And we'll check those numbers again very shortly here on WKZO and share more business news, including the September CPI report just out this morning. I'm Ken Lanfear. It's Wednesday morning on the Health Beat. Stories making news for your health. And in Florida, a county says it's going to be delivering blood to emergency sites by drone.
23: Hillsborough County here is bigger than the whole state of Rhode Island, so getting life-saving care immediately will change the future of emergency medicine, doctors say. Now, a paramedic on scene calls to dispatch the drone. Within an average of 3 minutes, a small temperature-controlled box carrying a unit of blood is lowered by a rope and dropped directly onto the scene. Now the transfusion can begin. The program is in partnership between Hillsborough County Fire Rescue and Tampa General Hospital. Two drones will be on 24/7 standby positioned at two different fire stations in the county. The blood will be stored and supplied by the nonprofit One Blood.
24: And officials say that program will cost $9,000 every month for each drone that's put up into the sky. Mount Sinai Hospital in New York City is bringing attention to the increased health risks that come with chronic sitting. Was this one directed at me? Sitting for long periods has become common for many at work, but health officials say it puts people at increased risk for type 2 diabetes, osteoporosis, and some cancers as well. Mount Sinai suggests using 5-minute breaks to walk around, have coworker meetings while walking, and taking the stairs instead of the elevator. The CDC recommends at least 150 minutes per week of moderate intensity aerobic activity for adults. The U.S. is experiencing the worst dengue fever outbreak in nearly a century. CDC data shows there have been more than 2,200 cases this year, with about a quarter of the cases in Florida. Beth McGraw, professor of biology at Penn State, says the mosquito-borne disease is thriving because the long, wet summer has been a perfect breeding ground. She adds dengue fever is in places around the world where it has not been seen in the past. New guidance from infectious disease experts is challenging the long-standing advice to always finish every antibiotic prescription. Dr. Amy Mathers, a UVA health physician, tells CBS News research shows shorter courses can be just as effective for some common infections while reducing side effects and the risk of antibiotic resistance. Experts stress patients should still follow their doctor's instructions since the right treatment length depends on the specific illness.
12: 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Halloween.

0: what they might see. She also says adults should talk to children about what to do when things start to feel scary, like taking a deep breath or letting a trusted grown-up know you're feeling scared. For more health news, go to foxnewshealth.com. I'm Lisa Brady with Fox on Health.
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3: I'm Ryan Racker. Pfizer is going through another round of layoffs in Portage. The company confirming about 150 people laid off this week. They say lower demand for their products produced there. About 3 years ago, that same plant laid off around 200 people. A man is dead after police say he was hit on his bike last night in Canton. Investigators say the 54-year-old Washtenaw County man was riding his bike when a 26-year-old woman from Indiana hit him while driving eastbound on Ford. She stopped at the scene. Man was later pronounced dead at the hospital. Alcohol not believed to be factors in this crash. And you may want to stay off the Great Lakes on Friday. Depending on where you are, the National Weather Service issuing a gale watch late Thursday night through Friday morning on Lake Michigan, Lake Huron, and Lake Superior. Strong winds will pick up and create waves 10 to 17 feet, which could capsize or damage vessels and reduce visibility. Largest waves expected Friday night. I'm Ryan Racker for the Michigan News Network.
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8: Drying out today with mostly cloudy conditions expected. Cooler with a high temperature of 66, light north wind. Tonight, becoming overcast, low temperature right around 50. And for Thursday, cloudy and cool. Excellent chance of rain showers developing with a high temperature of 58. Friday, mostly cloudy, cool and breezy. Rain showers continue and a high of 56. We'll dry things out this upcoming weekend and bring back the sunshine. I'm Storm Meteorologist Matt Kirkwood, tracking southwest of Michigan's weather.
1: 58 under cloudy skies in Kalamazoo and Battle Creek at WKZO. No precipitation showing up on the weather map for now and expected to be back in our lives probably tomorrow and Friday. But for now, we're drying out from some earlier showers and storms, and we have cleared the deck as far as those crashes that were hampering traffic on US 131 right now, just north of the Plainwell area near 106th and 110th Avenue. MDOT just notifying us seconds ago that those crash sites have been cleared now and traffic is beginning to move smoothly. There's still probably some residual backups from the delays through that area, but no other problems to report on our expressways and in downtown Kalamazoo right now. Things continue to move smoothly. Watch for slowdowns around the construction area as always. For now, that's an update on WKZO weather and traffic. And in sports, baseball's playoffs resume tonight. In the National League Championship Series, it's Game 3 between the Milwaukee Brewers and the homestanding Los Angeles Dodgers tonight. And the Dodgers need a win. They're down 2-0 in the best-of-seven series. Tomorrow night in Cleveland, the American League Championship Series resumes. And it's the Cleveland Guardians hosting the Tampa Bay Rays in Game 2 tomorrow night. And each team has a win after two games of that series. The Rays beat the Guardians 3-1 in Game 2 in St. Petersburg last night. And it was announced this morning that the Sports Facilities Companies of Clearwater, Florida has been selected by the Kalamazoo County Events Center Assessment District Authority to operate and manage the planned Kalamazoo Indoor Sports Facility in Kalamazoo County, anticipated to open in the fall of 2027. The venue expected to become a significant economic driver in Kalamazoo County, an annual economic impact once it is fully established. And that's the latest in the world of sports this morning.
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8: WKZO, checking out the business world on this Business Wednesday, October the 14th, and the Social Security Administration announcing this morning a 3.6% cost of living adjustment for 2027. With a 3.6% COLA for 2027, Social Security retirement benefits will go up by approximately $75 per month on average, according to the agency. Around 72 million Americans will see the benefit increases in January, according to the SSA. It is the largest increase to benefits since 2023. Americans feel that everything is more expensive. A fresh inflation update is confirming just that.
11: Inflation rose last month. The consumer price index went up 0.6%, up 0.3% for core CPI, excluding food and energy. For the year ending in September, CPI was up 3.7%. Core CPI for the year rose 2.6%. Economists were expecting to see higher inflation in the report because of higher gasoline prices. Food prices were unchanged in September. The Federal Reserve has shifted its focus to fighting inflation and is more likely now to raise interest rates again this year. Janine Coselda, Fox News.
8: In the wake of the announcement this morning in the news about Pfizer's layoffs, Netflix has announced today they are laying off roughly 6% of its workforce. The stock market is mixed in the opening half hour of today's trading session. The Dow at 51,764.95 is up 94.85, but the S&P is down 37 and the NASDAQ off 176 in this first half hour of today's trading session. And Apple is showing off new products for the house, unveiling HomeView on Tuesday, a home hub device that can be placed on a wall or table. It features a 7-inch display and is equipped with Siri AI. And that's the latest news on the business scene at this hour. I'm Ken Lanfear, Wednesday morning at WKZO, and we thank you so much for your company this morning. Much appreciated. We're back with you first thing tomorrow. Weather, traffic, news, and special guests joining us. We'll meet up with you beginning at 6 on WKZO.
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15: I'm Dave Anthony, Fox News.
11: Inflation rose last month. The consumer price index went up 0.6%.
15: And while economists expected that number, Fox's Ginny Cassola also reports the annual rate of inflation was a bit more than predicted and 0.3 higher than in August.
11: For the year ending in September, CPI was up 3.7%. Economists were expecting to see higher inflation in the report because of higher gasoline prices. Food prices were unchanged in September.
15: And the core annual inflation rate that excludes food and energy rose 0.2%. 2% from August. Now it's at 2.6. And now a number that means a lot to millions of Americans who get Social Security payments. The annual cost of living adjustment just out, a 3.6% increase next year for each recipient. President Trump keeps insisting that costs driven up by the Iran conflict will go down, telling Fox,
16: We have a lot of oil flowing right now in the Hormuz Strait. We control it. The war is going to be over very, very soon. We're going to have a big victory very shortly, very, very shortly. And oil is going to come way, way down.
15: But oil's up more than 1% today as Iran-backed Houthi militants hit an oil facility in Saudi Arabia. And Iran keeps trying to disrupt oil shipments.
17: And these commercial vessels, very few of them are actually making it through the Strait of Hormuz without any sort of interruption. And there is that southern passage that is being guarded by the U.S. military. But still, just given the proximity to Iranian territory, they can use things like drones and cruise missiles to put pressure on these vessels that are passing through this critical waterway.
15: That's Fox's Trey Yingst in Tel Aviv. The president made his comments while in Alaska, where he also rallied Republicans, warning if Democrats win control of Congress in the elections,
18: they will destroy everything that we've built.
15: After the rally, he flew to Las Vegas, where he spent the night. Later today, the president holds rallies in Arizona, then Montana. We have news from Rome. Pope Leo's been eating and walking around the day after surgery. Removed part of his right lung where there was a cancerous nodule. No word yet of the 71-year-old Pope will need further lung cancer treatment. 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
15: There is a mixed stock market reaction to this morning's inflation update. The Dow is up 45 points, but the Nasdaq's down more than 200 at 203. The S&P 500 losing 43 points. And we mentioned oil prices rising up more than 1%. WTI back over 95 bucks a barrel. At the gas pump, regular's down a penny. AAA's national average 433 a gallon, but diesel's up 2 cents to 629. That is 23 cents less still than last month's record high price. A high profile trial is underway today in Britain.
21: Prosecutors in London have started laying out the case against actor and comedian Russell Brand, saying in opening arguments that he behaved like a, quote, ruthless sexual predator towards women over the course of a decade. Brand, who is 51, has pleaded not guilty to 3 counts of rape, 3 counts of sexual assault, and 1 count of indecent assault. The charges involve 6 women and alleged crimes that happened between 1999 and 2009. Brand, who is free on bail, is best known for his stand-up comedy, as well as his battles with drugs and alcohol, appearing in films including Forgetting Sarah Marshall and Get Him to the Greek. The trial is expected to last for 6 weeks. Tanya J. Powers, Fox News.
15: Now a different case involving a former NFL star.
22: A jury in Miami finding former Dolphins wide receiver Tyreek Hill liable for 2 counts of battery, but not liable for the 8 remaining claims made by his estranged wife. After 4 hours of deliberations, the jury awarding Laquita Vaccaro $500,000 in compensatory damages, but denying her claims for punitive damages. The week-long civil trial involved numerous allegations of physical and verbal abuse committed by Hill toward Vaccaro. Hill, who played for the Chiefs and the Dolphins, is currently a free agent. Frank Lanza, Fox News.
15: In baseball, Tampa Bay beat Cleveland 3-1. The Rays tie the Guardians now in the American League Championship Series at a game apiece tonight. Game 3 of the NLCS. Milwaukee beat the LA Dodgers in the first two. I'm Dave Anthony, and this is Fox News.
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24: The former Fox River paper mill in Vicksburg could become a large outdoor concert venue next summer.
0: The owners of the 54-acre site are proposing holding concerts at the mill on Saturdays. Space will be for up to 10,000 people. Vicksburg Planning Commission heard the proposal this week to hold concerts in the horseshoe-shaped portion of the mill. The mill group will be presenting the proposal to the Vicksburg Village Council at their next meeting Monday night. It would be the largest concert venue in Kalamazoo County if it's approved. A drive-by shooting on the east side of Detroit Tuesday night killed a 16-year-old girl. Police Chief Todd Bettison says she and three other people were sitting in a Jeep Grand Cherokee in the 4700 block of Chalmers Avenue just before 7 p.m. when a dark-colored sedan drove by and someone inside opened fire. One other person was shot in their hip, is hospitalized. The other two were not injured. Michael Arney, WKZO News.
4: Drying out today with mostly cloudy conditions expected. Cooler with a high temperature of 66, light north wind. Tonight, becoming overcast, low temperature right around 50. And for Thursday, cloudy and cool. Excellent chance of rain showers developing with a high temperature of 58. Friday, mostly cloudy, cool and breezy. Rain showers continue and a high of 56. We'll dry things out this upcoming weekend and bring back the sunshine. I'm Storm Team 8 meteorologist Matt Kirkwood, tracking southwest to Michigan's weather.

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0: 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Here's Michigan's Michael Patrick Shields.
2: Uh-oh, guess what day it is? 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
7: I don't know where to begin. We have so much to get to, so our foot is on the gas. Jimmy Green will join us coming up in just a couple of minutes because the Pope has lung cancer and had surgery to remove part of his lung. And now the doctors will try to sort out whether the cancer has spread. Nobody saw this coming for a younger Pope. Jimmy Green apparently underwent the same surgery a couple of years ago and is doing just fine. We'll talk about that experience for him and for the Holy Father coming up. Also, Dr. John Wyckoff at the Wyckoff Wellness Center will talk with us about what he sees in the Vatican Health update that was issued, the Pope's lung nodule removal surgery that took part of his lung. Stay tuned for that. We are also going to talk about red-dyed diesel. You didn't expect that, did you? Well, the governor is on about it, and Mark Griffin, the president of the Michigan Petroleum Association, will explain why that was important, and the price of diesel is quite different than the price of the gas you pay for your car. Nancy Skinner, the Democrat activist and journalist, former candidate, will be here to talk about something she's uncovered about candidate Mike Rogers, the former chair of the House Intelligence Committee, and his wife, Christy. That was published yesterday. She will join us today with the very first interview. John Truscott is an expert on being a spokesperson. He was that for Dick DeVos and John Engler, and is Truscott Rossman now his PR company. We'll talk about the president's new spokesperson, who made an appearance for about, I guess it was 12 minutes yesterday in the White House press room, and the world has not stopped talking about it since she took the podium for dubious reasons. And we'll play some audio, too, so you can hear what a, oh, I don't even know how to describe it, took place yesterday. You will see. The history of capital punishment in the United States. Daniel LaChance will be here. What to do with the woman, Krista Pike, who survived her own execution. Why that happened and what happens next. Former House Speaker Jace Bolger will be here, the CEO of the West Michigan Policy Forum. He is suing over home caregiver dues skimming. What does that mean? Stick around. He's one of the former House Speakers who's not in hot water. And there are a fair of them, number of them who are. Dennis Muchmore was chief of staff for Governor Snyder. He'll be with us. He's with the Honigman firm now. And Liz Ware at Mission Point Resort will give us a fall color update. And there is either a weeding show or a wedding show going on this weekend on Mackinac Island. I imagine you could have both if you wanted to.
8: Same thing.
7: It is. And Lena Epstein is running for the University of Michigan Board of Regents. Stick around. She'll be here to talk about Big Blue. They're back with homecoming this weekend, and I imagine Lena will be very involved in that. She also is the owner of Vesco Oil Corporation. Democrats have an 84% chance of winning the U.S. House of Representatives, control of it, according to Vote Hub. That's the latest update. I told you we would be moving fast. And what a terrible and sad story of the dad who fell to his death from a roller coaster at Six Flags over Georgia. He was riding the Goliath, and for some reason he slipped out from behind the restraint bar. Apparently there was no seatbelt, just the restraint bar. And it's the stuff of nightmares as we move here toward Halloween, because everybody in the car saw him briefly levitate over his seat. They made eye contact with him, and they ended up covered in his blood as he fell off the ride and landed on top of a haunted house. all of the roller coasters there are shut down now. They were all built by the same company. But what happened and why? And can you imagine the terror in the man's face as other people on the roller coaster looked into his eyes as he floated right over them? Jimmy Kimmel is calling Donald Trump a petty little B-I-T-C-H in a foul monologue about the president's tantrum about the Nobel Peace Prize. Late night humor. Could you ever imagine Johnny Carson calling the president a petty little bee? So filled with hubris and anger and vitriol on what's supposed to be a funny show, isn't it? And I'm sure Michigan State fans are not laughing. There's a new documentary about Nick Saban, ESPN docuseries. Nick Saban says he left Michigan State. Remember, he coached here. Over $100,000. Then he went on to win 7 national championships, 1 at LSU and 6 at Alabama. Why did he leave? Well, it was such a little bit of money. He didn't want to go, apparently. And when he got to LSU, he called his wife and said, you know what, I don't think this is for me. I want to come home. And she told him, his wife, Miss Terry, they called her, are you kidding me? You can't come home. Put your big boy pants on and get back in there. And moments later, Saban was introduced at a press conference, but he never wanted to leave Michigan State, and so the nickeling and diming took place. It's a docuseries called Saban, and he saw the big crowd at the press conference. He says, man, this isn't for me. I want to come home. That's how much he loved Michigan State. Andrew Abood at the Abood Law Firm spoke with Mark D'Antonio in his podcast, The A-List Hour. You can get that wherever you get your podcasts, and you get more of this conversation.
6: What do you think of Pat Fitzgerald?
9: Love Coach Fitzgerald. I've known him for 20 years. He's an outstanding leader, outstanding football coach. He's been down the rabbit hole, you know. He's had close games he's won. He's had close games he's lost. And I think you need to have the full spectrum of things to be successful, and I think he's had that.
6: That's great. Yeah, I mean, I think we think he's going to be, you know.
9: I think he's the real deal.
6: Right.
9: He's not, there's nothing phony about him.
7: Okay. What do you think? Too early to tell? Upper Peninsula wildfires are 20% contained, according to DNR officials. And you got weird weather all across the United States. Some places it's going to be inordinately hot. Some places it's going to be icy and snowy. And President Donald Trump, who's coming to Michigan, is apparently eyeing an event near the border with Canada. I wonder what the optics with that are all about. I wonder maybe if it might be the, I don't know, Gordie Howe Bridge. Ilhan Omar, the member of Congress, is raising cash. You know, they raided her house because it seems like her staff tried to change some facts on her documents when she became a citizen as to what her birth date was. So now she's in big trouble with the law and might be deported. And so she's asking her supporters to send campaign cash to her and show their support. Send it if you like. Yeah, there's a possible power grid emergency in 13 states because of the heat. People are going to be turning to their air conditioners when they don't normally. Maybe even you. Stay tuned. It's MPS. And welcome to Wednesday.
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0: Jimmy Green is from Saginaw. He is coming up next on our AT&T lines after I remind you that Blue Cross has Michigan covered head to toe, inside and out, ready to help with health and wellness resources for the body and mind. And you can learn more at bcbsm.com. Speaking of health, we understand that the Holy Father, Pope Leo, has undergone treatment for cancer. They have removed part of his lung. And as I understand it now, not to oversimplify it, but the doctors will try to determine whether the cancer has spread. They moved very quickly when they discovered these nodules, and the Holy Father made the announcement Sunday at the Angelus, and the surgery took place yesterday. Jimmy Green and Associates, who is a very active and vital person in our community and our state and the world of politics and hockey and all sorts of things, beloved by many, as I understand it, underwent the same surgery, and he's nice enough to talk with us about it on our AT&T line right now. Bless you, and welcome back to the program.
1: Good morning, my good friend. How are you?
0: Did I summarize that accurately? Is that true?
1: That's very true. I sure did. 28 years ago. You know, it's interesting. Medicine has advanced so much further than it was 28 years ago. It's interesting because mine was kind of a radical surgery, and, you know, when I had lung cancer 28 years ago, it was almost a death notice, but the advances have just been amazing.
0: What happened, and how did you find out that you had, was it lung cancer?
1: Yes. It was the interesting thing. You know, I grew up in a generation, I didn't smoke, but I grew up around secondhand smoke. My mom, my dad, in the workplace, everybody smoked, restaurants, elevators. And, you know, I just happened to be one of those victims of secondhand smoke. I was actually playing basketball, and I felt like, wow, like I was having a heart attack. And ultimately what happened was I had a collapsed lung. And when they went in to find out what it was, they found the cancer. So it was kind of ironic that basketball kind of saved my life, because it was back there behind the folds of my lung, just chewing and eating away at my lung until ultimately it popped. Initially they blew up my lung, they inflated it, but they couldn't keep it up, and that's when they did a biopsy and found the lung cancer. So I made a decision at that point. You know, they were, at that time, radiation and chemo weren't nearly as advanced as it is today. And so I made a decision that I just wanted to get it done and over with, and I made a decision to have surgery. And so they took one half of my lung, and I still have half a lung, but it's not really functional. It's stapled to the back of my rib cage. And the idea behind that was that if something happened to my other lung, we would be able to utilize a half a lung. And it's amazing the capacity of lungs. Most of us only use, you know, not even half of it, quite frankly, unless you're a marathon runner. But it was an interesting dynamic. And when I read about the Pope's lung cancer, you know, talk about a little bit of a PTSD, that was pretty much it.
0: How long ago was that for you?
1: 28 years ago.
0: Okay, so you were a younger man then, though, obviously.
1: Oh, yeah, yep, absolutely. And, you know, you can never discount age, no question about it. I was 40, almost 40 at the time. So, I was pretty healthy. Like I said, I was playing basketball, so I was very active. And I think the mental side of it has a lot to do with it as well, too. I never felt I was going to die, even though physically I did. Mentally, I didn't. I mean, I was, I think back to those days, and God, it was just crazy how long I was in the hospital. I imagine that's probably not so today.
0: Do you ever notice that you have one lung instead of two at the moment?
1: Oh, yeah. You know, it's funny. I think I have that Rocky Mountain high before I'm even in the mountains. You know, I sometimes will, because I can sometimes run out of breath, like climbing up steps, elongated steps, not a few, but going up steps, altitude. I can feel it then, but I'm so used to it that it's kind of an auto trigger. I know it's coming, so I pace myself a little bit different. Because I just know it's going to happen. So a lot of people think I'm out of shape. Well, I might be a little bit, but it's not because I'm climbing stairs. it's because of that lung capacity. And I haven't really retrained my left lung to have full capacity. I'm not a runner, didn't do a lot of those kind of lung exercises. I just wanted to breathe, and I did. I always make fun of the fact that everybody talks about how active I am, and I keep saying, can you imagine if I had two full functional lungs? I'd be impossible.
0: Yeah, well, we've never met anybody who said you run out of breath when you're talking. With all respect.
1: That's exactly right. But, you know, it's funny you should say that, because sometimes I think when people hear that I've had that, they will know that sometimes when I am talking a while, I'll take a deep breath and a deep pause to kind of catch my wind, too.
0: Well, that poor lady who was the president's press secretary now, who went before the meeting yesterday, she was out of breath the minute she got to the podium, wasn't she?
1: Wow. First impressions, terrible.
0: Yeah, we're going
1: to... You know, they should have done a better job, you know, throwing her out there. I keep thinking to myself, who actually prepped her? And somebody should have. I felt bad for her, quite frankly. I mean, she looked like a fish out of water. That's not to say she can't get better and won't get better, but that first impression was just god-awful for her.
0: Let's hope the Pope gets better. And nobody saw this coming. He seems like a very vibrant fella, even for his age. But it's good to know that you survived and you thrived and you even beat cancer again. And so God bless you and thank you for being such a friend to so many and a vibrant force. And maybe one of these days we'll get you on skates and you'll even play with that Saginaw hockey team. Thanks for playing with us, Jimmy Green, Michael Patrick Shields, through the AT&T microphones.

0: After outscoring Ferris State 11-1 in a weekend home-and-home sweep, three Broncos earn NCHC Player of the Week honors. Here's your Bronco update. I'm Robin Hood. Sophomore netminder Quentin Miller, who stopped 47 of 48 shots over the weekend, was named NCHC Goaltender of the Week. Yoda Bisonen, who scored twice and added two assists, was named Defenseman of the Week. And freshman center Adam Banach, who assisted on four goals Saturday, was named Rookie of the Week. Sahel Yesen scored a hat trick against St. Thomas last week and was named Missouri Valley Conference Men's Soccer Player of the Week. Tuesday night at the WMU Soccer Complex, the Broncos defeated Holy Cross College 6-0. Yesen scored again, while Vitor Jaramel scored four goals in the win. The first four-goal game by a Bronco since the 2022 season. And it's the battle for the victory cannon Saturday in Mount Pleasant when the Broncos meet the Central Michigan Chippewas in MAC football. The Broncos have won 11 of the last 15 meetings, including a 24-21 win last year in Kalamazoo. That's your Bronco update. I'm Robin Hood.
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2: Mark Brewer was Michigan Democrat Party chair for a long time.
3: There's no question that if you're an incumbent running for re-election, you're in a stronger spot. But I think in this climate, given the disastrous policies we've seen out of Washington and the terrible impact they're having here, I think even incumbents like Huizenga in southwest Michigan, Bergman in the UP, and John James, had he attempted to stay in Congress, would all have been in trouble.
2: Mega Millions jackpot on Friday, since apparently nobody won yesterday, will be $403 million, and tonight's Powerball jackpot is $562 million. I bought myself a ticket, and I bought two others, and we'll see who gets them as I plan to hand them out today. You can get your tickets at the Michigan Lottery app or at MichiganLottery.com or one of the many retailers across the state of Michigan, including Meijer, where you get more of the things you want most, more local produce, more home decor, more free prescriptions, and more importantly, you get them all for less at Meijer. Why would you pay more? And why would you pay more for drugs if you didn't have to? That's what Andy Hetzel is saying from Blue Cross Blue Shield of Michigan. And one of the less expensive ways to go about it is through biosimilars.
4: The top five brand name specialty drugs, they accounted for more than $90 billion in U.S. sales in 2024. 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And so at Blue Cross, we're taking a strategic approach to making sure that these drugs are available for our members who need them to manage these very severe health conditions, but that also we try our best to manage the cost of these drugs as they hit the market.
2: Speaking of downstream, the Gordie Howe Bridge is a little bit downstream from the Renaissance Center, and Claude Molinari at VisitDetroit.com says it's good for business.
5: Well, with the new Gordie Howe Bridge opening, I think this is a fantastic step in the right direction and making things better. To have a bridge that's connecting Highway 401 with Michigan's Interstate 75, it's just a perfect opportunity for us. And think about this. We've increased, between the Gordie Howe, the Ambassador, and the tunnel, we've increased the throughput from Canada to the United States and back and forth by 30%.
2: Blue Cross has Michigan covered head to toe, inside and out, ready to help with health and wellness resources for the body and mind. And you can learn more, just like you did from Andy Hetzel, at bcbsm.com. It's MPS through the AT&T microphones.
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7: Kalamazoo County Clerk Meredith Place urging voters to plan on how they're going to take part in the November 3rd election. She says registered voters no longer need to give any reason to vote absentee.
8: Ballots are available before every election 40 days. It's been a couple weeks. Folks are voting.
7: Now, once they fill out the ballot, it can be mailed in or dropped off at the local clerk's office. Election officials are urging absentee voters to mail them back early to make sure there are no post office delays. If you want to vote in person, you don't have to wait until Election Day.
8: Super Bowl has turned into a tournament? No. A marathon? Yeah, you know, after Proposal 2 passed, voters now have the right of 9 days minimum early voting.
7: She says week from Saturday, they're going to open up four early voting sites: Kalamazoo Expo Center, Fetzer Center, Douglas Community Center, and Portage Parks and Recreation. Michael Arney, WKZO News.
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9: I'm Ryan Rector. The Michigan Secretary of State's office says 440,000 absentee votes have been returned so far. That's 6% of active registered voters. Early voting begins October 24th. Election day is Tuesday, November 3rd. A man accused of shooting a Detroit mother and her 7-year-old daughter over a fight between kids is now in custody. Detroit police say Monday night it started with a fight between a 7- and 8-year-old child. The father went to one of those kids' apartment complexes, confronted the 29-year-old mother. Both the victims are in stable condition, expected to survive. No word yet on charges. And a former daycare worker in West Michigan facing 62 charges related to sexual abuse of children and child pornography. Authorities say 20-year-old Austin Hapner arraigned in Ottawa County on those 23 charges yesterday. Similar charges filed earlier in Kent County. Records show he worked at the Grow Child Care Academy in Grand Rapids and the Children's Enrichment Center at Grand Valley State University's Allendale campus. I'm Ryan Racker for the Michigan News Network.
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12: Drying out today with mostly cloudy conditions expected. Cooler with a high temperature of 66, light north wind. Tonight, becoming overcast. Low temperature right around 50. And for Thursday, cloudy and cool. Excellent chance of rain showers developing with a high temperature of 58. Friday, mostly cloudy, cool and breezy. Rain showers continue and a high of 56. We'll dry things out this upcoming weekend and bring back the sunshine. I'm Storm Team Meteorologist Matt Kirkwood, tracking southwest of Michigan's weather.
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0: The spokesperson became the story yesterday, and we're going to talk about that in just a moment. The ultimate welcome to the NFL, I guess you could say. Stand by for that. It's Michael Patrick Shields with you through the AT&T microphones. But the first thing I want to talk to John Truscott about, who's been a spokesperson for the likes of John Engler and Dick DeVos and has run campaigns and is the CEO of Truscott Rossman, very, very significant PR company with offices in Lansing and Grand Rapids and Washington and Detroit, is on our radio stage right now, having attended a very important event yesterday in Grand Rapids, the Ellie's Place event. First off, I wouldn't mind if you tell me a little about that, sir, and welcome to the airwaves.
1: You know, well, first, good morning. It was a wonderful event. Ellie's Place for Grieving Children is an organization I have supported, served on their board, and been involved with for decades now. And they had a wonderful, huge event in Grand Rapids last night that raised over $275,000 to help grieving kids. And it was just, you know, when you go there and you hear these stories about how these families have been helped, it really warms your heart and it opens the checkbook. So I was glad to participate. It was a wonderful evening.
0: Where was the event, and who did you spot, and how did they put some sugar with the medicine?
1: Yeah, it was at the GOE Center on the west side of Grand Rapids. And, you know, the thing is, I went to an event, and I didn't know hardly anybody there. They have attracted a completely new group of supporters, of people, and that's how you make an organization thrive. But I did run into Betsy Stover, whose daughter Ellie the organization was named after, and she created this wonderful organization to help other families who have lost a loved one and help the family and the kids deal with that. And it was a wonderful night, and I can't speak highly enough about the staff there and just the great work that they did.
0: I hated to disturb you during the event. I didn't realize you were there, and I'm sure I wasn't the only one who was pinging your phone. But the performance of the new White House press secretary, Katie Zachariah, was sweeping the nation. And for anyone who is listening right now who didn't see or hear a bit of it, this woman walks out there in a navy blue coat with buttons, looking like a supermodel. And here's a little sample of what the speech she gave to the media and the questions that came after sounded like.
2: Good morning. Good morning. Hard-working Americans are lining up and packing arenas to support President Trump and Republicans. It's not hard to see why. He delivers on every promise. In addition to that, there's $54 billion, $120 billion to build eight, and now we have a booming economy and a great relationship with Venezuela. American energy dominance, because energy security, and with that, I will take your questions. We will take Peter Ducey, the president, as he is his own best spokesperson, and will absolutely be leading the way as with that. So my husband, that's a good one.
0: Yeah, it's you know, blended together there, so it's a little bit unfair, but it's fair to say that she was extremely nervous, fumbled around in reading the 7-minute statement, took 3 quick questions, and, well, she's appeared a lot on television on Fox News and Newsmax and what have you. She's a mother of 4 kids under the age of 10. And Donald Trump selected her without even talking to his chief of staff. And then we understand when she went out to the aircraft with the president later, the New York Times asked, "You say you're a lawyer, where did you pass the bar?" And she said, "I moved to China," as the answer. So you can imagine, I don't know, John, walking into a room of the White House press corps and staring at those nasty faces that were probably just, you know, dubious and ready to pounce on her, could not have been easy. But from your perspective, because this is what you do, what happened and what should happen now?
1: Well, I mean, that's the most important podium of the world in the world. You're speaking on behalf of the President of the United States, and you're speaking on behalf of the country. So you have to know what you're doing. Plus, you're in front of the toughest audience anyone could face. Their job is not to make your life easy. It's to get answers to really difficult questions and then convey that to the country and the world. So you have to be prepared, which she obviously wasn't. It was very cringy. But, you know, after a while, I felt sorry for her. She's in way over her head on this. And, you know, I can give a little bit of grace and chalk it up to nerves and, you know, being thrown in without having time to prepare. But if this happens again, I just don't see how she survives. She will become the focus, unfortunately, for her. And I think the media would drive her right out. So it was an embarrassing, I would say, moment, but it was more than a moment.
0: And a friendly person like Peter Doocy from Fox, coming from a conservative outlet, asked her two questions, essentially. One was, is the U.S. still sharing intel with Ukraine? And before he could get the question out, she said, I have to get back to you on that. And then, you know, he also asked her, is it your job to be a spokesperson for the presidency, or are you here to make it easier for Republicans? And that's a fundamental question about the job. Mm-hmm. Are you a spokesperson for the leader of the United States or a spin doctor?
1: And you represent the president at that point. But I think even more important to the job and to how this works is you have to have a relationship with the media. Because they're going to be really tough on you, but, you know, they walk into your office, they ask you questions. Not everything happens behind the podium, in that press room. So there's a lot that goes on every day behind the scenes, and you have to be up on everything going on every single day. You can't just walk out and speak from a binder. And obviously the binder that she was using didn't have sufficient answers. So I don't know if they didn't prep her properly or if she's just not capable of doing it. You know, her background is, you know, kind of in the special interest world, speaking on behalf of the president and his agenda and things like that. And that's really easy to do when you just go on TV and you have talking points and you stick to them. This, you need answers to really tough, really serious, important questions for the country. And if you don't have it, then you cannot serve the White House. You can't serve the president. So we will see if she gets better prepped. This is something the press secretary does several times a week. You don't have to do it every day, but you have to do it probably 3 days a week or more. We'll see if she can come back and survive this, because given what I saw, I just don't think she's the right person for the job.
0: I, like you, it's easy to criticize other people, and I can't imagine what she and her family must be thinking watching the coverage since.
1: Well, and social media certainly doesn't make it any easier, where, you know, people feel free to be as mean and nasty. And, you know, that's a conversation for another day about what that's done to our country and our mood. But people will be vicious. And now that we've got 24 hours under our belt, it's going to get worse. And there's going to be so much attention when she comes out again. If she is not fully prepped, the social media folks will be all over her. I think it's unfortunate that would happen to any person. And I too feel very sorry for her.
0: If Scott Jennings doesn't end up with the job, they might call John Truscott. Stay tuned at Truscott Rossman.
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0: ruin their winter travel plans, according to WalletHub. And 30% of Americans are still carrying debt from last year's travel. And now, having said that, more than one in three people plan to apply for a new credit card for this winter, and they think winter travel is worth going into debt for. Speaking of travel, Mark Griffin is the president of the Michigan Petroleum Association in the middle of an election season where gas prices are brought up in every debate. He's on our radio stage, our AT&T line right now, to give us some perspective. Thank you for being here. Welcome back.
1: Good morning. How are you?
0: Are gas prices really that expensive?
1: Well, it depends on how you compare. If you go back 6-8 months, they're more expensive than they were then. Historically, it's a little bit higher when you adjust for inflation. Some people say gas should be $5.30 adjusted for inflation. So we aren't there, so we're very thankful for that.
0: Are gas prices still being used to the taxes for gas to fix the damn roads as the governor campaigned on?
1: Yes, actually even more so now than in the past. In January, the state of Michigan did away with sales tax on gasoline and raised the motor fuel tax a pretty close corresponding amount. So now we pay 52.4 cents a gallon to the state of Michigan in motor fuel tax, and all of that is going to roads, where in the past the sales tax portion was being used by the state for a variety of other expenses.
0: So when they talk about suspending the federal gas tax in the debate for governor recently, which they'll do again this week, I imagine, give us the mechanics of how that would work, and is that even possible?
1: Sure. The federal tax is 18 cents a gallon, approximately 18.4. So there would be a reduction in that. And keep in mind, in Michigan, not all states are like us, but in Michigan, wholesalers and retailers in the petroleum industry, we're the taxpayer, or at least the first taxpayer. When we buy the fuel from the major oil company, we not only pay for the fuel, but we pay all the taxes up front. 18.4 cents to the federal government, 52 cents to the state. So we're on the hook for over 70 cents a gallon for every gallon before we even sell it. So if you take that 18 cents off, potentially that would lower the cost of the fuel, assuming that there aren't other factors involved, such as increases in crude oil, supply problems, refinery issues. Those things all affect the price ultimately.
0: Now, the governor was talking about a different animal altogether, and that is diesel, or dyed diesel, which I had never heard of before. We might as well learn a little bit why it's important to her, if you don't mind explaining it.
1: Sure, sure. Well, basically, as wholesalers, we sell a variety of diesel products. The two primary ones are clear diesel, which is for use on road, and that's a taxable fuel. And then there's dyed diesel, which is to be used off-road, and we only charge sales tax on that depending on the use. For instance, it's the same fuel that we use for heating oil, so that has sales tax on it. If it's used in a farm tractor, it is tax-free, or as the law describes it, an implement of husbandry, which basically is defined as yes, I always chuckle when I read that myself. It's a farm tractor or a vehicle directly that harvests farm products. What the governor did was she declared an energy emergency on Monday that said that that dyed fuel could be used in vehicles that have a farm license plate or a wood harvester license plate. So it's a very narrow amount of vehicles out there that could use this dyed fuel, and it's primarily to help during harvest time this year. So it's a way for the farming community to be able to stretch their resources a little further by being able to use a fuel product that typically is only used in a tractor, but be able to use it in a vehicle that is going to help them get their harvest in. It is not.

0: not available to use for any other over-the-road trucking, diesel pickup, all those types of uses.
1: So is that a big deal?
0: Not a huge deal for the average person. For the farming community, yes, it's a pretty big deal. It's a step in the right direction for them.
1: What's the best time of the week to buy gas price-wise?
0: Well, it varies by area, but remember, in demand. So as long as supply stays consistent, demand is bigger going into the weekend, Thursday, Friday, Saturday. So typically the market goes up when demand goes up. People ask me that question all the time, and I say, you know, you kind of got to watch where you're going and what your neighborhood is. But usually Monday, Tuesday, Wednesday, the price is lower. Often retailers sell gasoline below their cost on those days to get you to come inside. Remember, 70% of their profit comes from the in-store sales, not from selling fuel. Fuel often is a loss leader.
1: That is a surprising statistic for people. And if that's the case, just very quickly, why would they offer pay at the pump?
0: That's because there's a certain portion of the consumer base that doesn't go inside the store. So you don't want them standing in line, taking up that space for the customer that is going to come inside and buy those impulse items.
1: I like to run in there while the gas is being pumped, and I'm pretty sure that's against the law. But that's ultimate multitasking, in my opinion. Don't tell anybody, though. 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
1: Let's talk some sports with Tony Cuthbert.
10: And we begin on the diamond. The ALCS is even at one game apiece after the Tampa Bay Rays beat the Guardians 3-1 in game two from the Trop. That best of seven series will now shift to Cleveland for game three, and that will be on Thursday. The NLCS is on the West Coast tonight. Game three when the Dodgers host the Milwaukee Brewers. Hopefully the Brewers are not, they have not been awakened yet, if you know what I'm saying. MPS
1: They're right next door to these microphones in our Hollywood studios in advance of today's game.
10: Yeah.
1: At the hotel that's next door to where I'm speaking to you right now. Yesterday I went on the balcony and tried to scream to wake up the Brewers. Should I do it again?
10: You might as well. I mean, we should allow...
1: Walk out there right now and do it.
10: All right. We should allow team to get some rest, but apparently that's not the case anymore on this one. But Los Angeles is going to need some help, as we know. So I guess Oh, here we go. The Dodgers do trail the series.
11: Milwaukee Brewers, wake up! Wake up, Milwaukee Brewers!
10: This will result in the earliest batting practice leading into a playoff game in the history of Major League Baseball because the team is up as we speak right now. But the Dodgers need all the help they can get, so they trail the series 2-0, and the bus just started up for the Brewers as
1: it's 4 in the morning here. So
10: I know. Like I said, it's going to be the earliest batting practice in the history of Major League Baseball because everybody is up. We'll take some swings and then come back for breakfast. That's how we're going to operate today, apparently.
1: It just echoes down Doheny through the canyon here because I'm on the 8th floor and it's just a big building. Hey, by the way, what if the Brewers and one of the other teams in the American League will make the World Series? How are they going to argue that small budget teams can't win in the major leagues when the labor issue comes up in December?
10: It's fair. I would imagine. I'm sure somebody did the research, and I could probably do it in a couple minutes. I would think the other three teams' payroll combined doesn't even equal the Dodgers. Just thinking here, that's probably the case. Yeah, I don't know. December will be the month where Major League Baseball decides to lock out the players, and then we'll go from there. So take advantage of whatever we have left. That's all I can say. The Red Wings brought in the New Jersey Devils yesterday to downtown Detroit, and the game went into overtime, and not surprisingly, the Red Wings did lose 5-4. That's brought to you by Dean Transportation.
1: Is that disturbing the peace, technically, I wonder?
10: Well, you're back in. You shut the door.
1: Los Dyers, Blue Heaven tonight, Chavez Ravine. It's Michael Patrick Shields. Heaven on the radio. Heaven help us, that's for sure.
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16: Hopefully O is up and moving with an appetite. I'm Dave Anthony, Fox News. That's the update this morning from Rome, the day after he had surgery.
17: Leo XIV is eating regularly and has already begun walking and doing respiratory exercises. That from his two doctors who have provided new information following yesterday's operation. They say blood tests and an X-ray have confirmed a normal post-operative recovery. A growth on the Pope's lung discovered in a routine checkup turned out to be cancer. Surgeons removed part of Leo's right lung, but we're still waiting to hear whether tests show if the cancerous cells were contained or had already spread.
16: Fox's Jonathan Savage. We got more consumer price inflation last month, up 0.6%, and the annual rate rose more than expected, up to 3.7%, fueled by diesel's record high price in September. Kevin Hassett, director of the White House National Economic Council, tells Fox Business.
18: The food prices were flat, drug prices, the biggest drops we've seen since the Second World War. You know, a lot of Trump policies are helping to keep inflation down, but the energy shock is really the headline story today.
16: And something else that's calculated using inflation, a cost of living adjustment for people who get Social Security payments. On average, they'll get about $75 more per month next year.
19: Benefits are rising 3.6% in January 2027. Benefits are payable to 76 million Americans. SSI recipients will start receiving increased payments on December 31st, 2026.
16: That's Fox's Ginny Cassola. President Trump woke up in Las Vegas. before rallies today in Montana and Arizona. Before that, Fox's Mark Meredith is where he'll go first, Bullhead City.
20: Last night, the president was in Alaska, where he, of course, urged voters to stand by him and the Republican ticket. He also took some time to bring two men on the stage to pardon them. These two men were facing several years in prison for violating the Clean Air Act.
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16: Anti-ICE anger simmers in New York over the shooting during an immigration enforcement operation, wounding a man here illegally. Protesters were angry that agents opened fire while his son was in the car. Homeland Security says the migrant, who has a criminal record and alleged gang ties, drove his car toward them, weaponizing it. And it was an issue last night during a debate when New York Governor Kathy Hochul faced her Republican challenger, Bruce Blakeman.
23: ICE is out of control. It's out of control in Nassau County.
24: It never would have happened. But for your sanctuary policy, you have invited criminals to come into our state and prey on our communities. And now you won't let local law enforcement cooperate with ICE in an orderly way.
16: There is also anti-ICE controversy in Texas.
25: Harris County DA Sean Teer, a Democrat, is considering state charges against a federal agent after an ICE vehicle struck and injured a Mexican national in the country illegally who was fleeing capture Saturday. Another accused illegal immigrant got away. Teer says it all occurred while two other detainees were in the same vehicle.
26: You never engage in another pursuit once you already have people in custody in your vehicle.
25: ICE says the incident was part of targeted immigration enforcement, that the man ran in front of the ICE vehicle, calling allegations an officer intentionally struck the now detainee reckless and false. Jeff Manasso, Fox News.
16: On Wall Street, there is selling this morning as oil prices rise more than 1%. The Dow is down 80 points. The Nasdaq is dropping much more. It is down 279. They'll play ball tonight in Los Angeles, game three of the National League Championship Series. The two-time defending World Series champs, the Dodgers, are two losses away from elimination. The Milwaukee Brewers won the first two games. In the ALCS, Tampa Bay beat Cleveland last night 3-1 and tie that series at a game apiece. They'll play again tomorrow. I'm Dave Anthony. This is Fox News.
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27: A former daycare worker, Austin Havner, now charged in Ottawa County with 23 counts of sexually abusing children and taking explicit images of them. 20-year-old is also charged with similar crimes in Kent County. Havner is accused of sexually abusing children between 3 and 6 years old in Ottawa County. He's facing a total of 62 charges in Kent and Ottawa counties. He worked at Grow Child Care Academy in Grand Rapids and the Children's Enrichment Center at Grand Valley State University in Allendale. 30 victims have so far been identified. Pfizer is laying off around 150 employees in Portage. The facility is our largest campus in the world. It was where Pfizer developed their COVID-19 vaccine. Now, Pfizer was planning a $750 million expansion there in 2022. They canceled it in 2023. I'm Mike Alarney, WKZO News.
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0: 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Here's Michigan's Michael Patrick Shields.
2: I don't care about the Republican Party. 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
5: We have so many things to talk to Nancy Skinner about that we have to move fast this morning. She was a candidate for Congress. She was a media person. She is an activist, and she is on our radio stage, our AT&T line right this very moment. Welcome back to the airwaves.
6: Good morning, Michael. And now I'm an investigative journalist.
5: Investigative journalist who has broken a story. And speaking of journalism, before we get to that, I did want to get your expert opinion on what went on at the White House press room yesterday with the brand new spokesperson for President Trump. She came from making hits on Fox News and on television like you have done many times on national television. But Caitlin Collins at CNN and the crew in the press room were certainly ready for Katie Zachariah. And here's what Caitlin Collins said on CNN.
7: Good morning. The first press briefing by President Trump's new press secretary, Katie Zachariah, lasted just 14 minutes today.
8: So thank you so much.
9: To the question on the president will be back on Thursday, and that's what I will answer. I'll leave it there.
7: The president himself announced that she would be briefing for the first time since taking this new job, which he announced last week. She came out here to the briefing room with a room full of reporters with questions, given there hasn't been a formal White House press briefing since July after Caroline Levitt left the post this summer. And she came out and read some brief remarks and then only took questions from three reporters. It was something unlike what I'd ever seen from many press briefings that have happened inside this room, where so few questions were taken or answered. And instead, Katie Zachariah said she would be deferring to President Trump to take questions from reporters as he's traveling and making campaign stops this week. She did make some news during her Q&A, the brief questions that she took from reporters, that Kimberly Guilfoyle, the ambassador to Greece, had been asked to resign.
8: We have asked Ambassador Guilfoyle to resign.
7: Following that damning report from the Wall Street Journal that she had sought money in exchange for access to Trump administration officials, something Guilfoyle has denied.
5: With all due respect, Nancy, you could have done that job better yesterday yourself, couldn't you?
6: Pretty much anyone could have. Michael, you could have. Yeah, it was a train wreck. The White House actually commented that she got off on the wrong foot, and she better get better quick or she'll beat Scaramucci's record of 11 days. But what you just played in that clip was that the damning new report in the Wall Street Journal about Kimberly Guilfoyle, whatever,
5: yeah.
6: The ambassador, whose looks change rapidly. I have been now involved in some damning reporting that,
5: yes,
6: based on the heels of last week's debate in which Mike Rogers called out Abdul El-Sayed, and, you know, he played the your mama card, right? Although this intending is this work that we've done, I'm published with under dropsitenews.com or their Substack, or you can listen to this article with Ryan Grimm. He is a Pulitzer Prize-winning journalist. He was the bureau chief for Huffington Post and The Intercept. And I share a byline on this, but the title is Mike Rogers' Wife Raked in Lucrative Government Security Contracts While Rogers Served as Intel Chair. And it is, after unearthing all the facts, Michael, for months now, the timing is really just coincidental that that no one looked at Christy Rogers, okay? Everyone has looked at, the President Trump put out a picture with he and Melania versus Abdul Sayed in his life. It's a two different America. Nobody has looked at the relationship between Christy Rogers, the second wife of Mike Rogers, and Mike Rogers himself. And so I had remembered as a talk radio host that I found it completely strange that in 2014 he said he wasn't going to run again early in March of that year on Paul W's show because he was going to become a talk radio host. And I remember thinking, as we are radio hosts, wait, you're going to leave a safe Senate seat where you are the chair of the Intelligence Committee to become a talk radio host, which is definitely not a safe seat kind of a thing, right? And that I also remembered at the time there was something associated with his wife having a billion or a $10 billion contract. So I started the research and really unearthed all of it from the contracts that she received as a private military contractor, as in Blackwater. Okay, this is why I wanted to call the piece Mr. and Mrs. Smith, or like Mr. and Mrs. Rogers on the wordplay Mr. and Mrs. Smith. But Drop Site News is a hardcore investigative journalistic thing. This is just the facts. So this is months of research, and if you kind of tell the story, people can listen. So if you're in your car, it's really easy to listen and follow along with the story of how these two met, or where they met, at least and how their financial wealth grew enormously over the period that they met. He, as a rising star on the Intelligence Committee, she, as a she pitches in 2006 to become, start a U.S. branch of a private military firm to a British U.K. defense giant that included Winston Churchill's grandson and a 4-5-star U.K. journal. So how does that happen? She had no security background, no defense background, no security clearances. The timeline starts in Iraq. She is a press aide to Paul Bremer. And during 2003-04, after the invasion, during the Reconstruction period, and by Oakland University's own archive, he had made 7 trips there from 2001 to 2005. And then he gets divorced. He divorces his wife, his first wife of 17 years, in 2007, and marries Christy Clemens, was her name, in 2010 in Maui. But back in 2006, after her return from Iraq, she pitches to this UK board, and the CEO is a scandalous fellow, Tim Spicer. He had 3 international scandals under his belt, violating arms embargoes. He was arrested by Papua New Guinea for starting a civil war contest, and they found $400,000 cash on him. Such an interesting read. But anyways, how did she get there? She's EVP immediately, within 3 years, president and CEO of this company. And as she's put in place, this company is getting U.S. government contracts from Department of Defense, Department of State. And in both Iraq, they start in Iraq, and she is in her firm, it's Aegis.
5: Where can we read the full details? How do we get to it?
6: Dropsitenews.com,
5: and the headline story is written by Nancy Skinner. And to deep dive into it, go right there.
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0: Welcome back. It's Michael Patrick Shields through the AT&T microphones. And sometimes you hear things in the news that just don't seem real. In this case, it was very real and continues to be a puzzle. Krista Pike survived her own execution 40 years after torturing and killing someone. Danielle LaChance is an associate history professor at Emory University, the author of Executing Freedom, The Cultural Life of Capital Punishment in the United States. This, as we are hearing, that there will also be an execution by firing squad on television right before Christmas. Mr. LaChance, thank you for being here. Welcome to the program.
1: Thanks very much for having me.
0: What would your last meal be if they came around and asked you and you had that fateful day coming?
1: Oh, gosh. I think I would probably be too overcome with fear to request a meal. But many inmates have requested meals that are, really symbolic of their values, or of the messages they want to convey. It's an act of communication in some ways from inmates, as much as it is, filling a last, meal request.
0: Some of them take advantage of last words, too, and some do not, in my read of it.
1: Right. Yeah, I mean, you have some inmates who have used their last words to essentially delegitimize their execution, to call out mm-hmm. prosecutors they accuse of misconduct. Others are more contrite. Historically, in the 18th and 19th centuries, a lot of condemned people would try to put on a show to show that they were not bothered by the execution, to not let the state get the best of them, right? A common phrase that folks would use was that you can kill my body, but you can't take away my mind from me.
0: Executing the Fort Hood killer on television, is that a deterrent or is that giving the person glory?
1: I think that's the million-dollar question. We can look to the past. I'm a history professor, and in the United States in the late 19th century, when executions were starting to bother public officials, it was because people who were watching them in these public spaces weren't taking away the right messages. They were taking away messages that the state did not intend them to get from the message, from the execution. Part of the big question is, are executions, when they're done in public, a deterrent? Back in the late 19th century, people were put to death for crimes that are not as extreme as the ones we associate them being put to death with today. So today we might think of the person who's being put to death as the serial killer, the Jeffrey Dahmer types, the Ted Bundy types. Mm-hmm. But in the late 19th century, it was more of a dark lottery. People were put to death for crimes like murder, but the situations of those murders were often different, closer to, in some cases, the sort of hot-blooded murder that is, of course, very bad, but not the kind of gruesome torture murder that we associate with folks like Bundy and that Krista Pike was convicted of. And so sometimes crowds would respond with sympathy to the person that was being put to death. They saw them as a member of their community. Those executed were overwhelmingly poor. And so sometimes they could be turned into folk heroes by their communities. There was a tradition of collecting the body in New York from the tombs and sometimes doing a parade through the streets to honor the life of the person that the state had taken. That's so foreign to us today, given what we think of when we think of people who are put to death. But back then, it caused authorities a real concern that the people were not getting the deterrent message that the execution was supposed to transmit. And then at the other side of that spectrum, sometimes when the person being put to death was unpopular, their executions were celebrated, and the response of the crowds was unruly. It was sadistic in some ways. So the state really wants people to respond with solemnity, to see that what has happened is a lesson for all about the costs of violating our most important laws. But executions had a tendency historically of going off message in both directions. So the question for the scholars that I know that are thinking about this is, if they live stream this execution, are people going to respond with a kind of bloodthirst? Is it going to be this kind of response we have to of celebration akin to, you know, watching a sporting event where your team gets crushed? Or are people going to respond with horror to see the violence of an execution, to see the blood? I mean, it's going to be a firing squad. And is, if they respond in horror, right, that's not good for the state. But it's also not good for the state, if they respond with a kind of bloodlust. So this is the question. Supreme Court, Justice Thurgood Marshall back in the 1970s when he was writing about this, he thought that if people could actually see what was being done when someone was put to death, they would recoil at it. And the time they were trying to figure out, do Americans think of executions as something that is now cruel and unusual under our contemporary standards? And most opinion polls at the time said, no, they don't, right? Most people support the death penalty, and most states have it. But Marshall's idea was that, well, we support it, but we support it because we've never really seen it. The only people who see it are the people who carry it out and a few professionals that are selected to witness it. So Marshall's question is, you know, he argued, if you could actually see the violence being done in your name, you wouldn't want it to happen. But, of course, it remains an open question.
0: Well, also, will there be some maniacs who will see it and say, you know what, I'm going to go out anyway. I might as well go out in a blaze of glory on live stream TV. That's another concern. I have one more question. I'm a Columbo here for Daniel LaChance. His book is Executing Freedom, The Cultural Life of Capital Punishment in the United States. And we'll ask him that question. Has to do with Krista Pike, who survived her execution, when we get back.
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3: 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Outdo yesterday.
0: Daniel LaChance has authored a book, Executing Freedom, The Cultural Life of Capital Punishment in the United States. It's something we don't talk too often about, but we sure did when Krista Pike, who tortured and murdered someone 40 years ago, survived her execution by lethal injection. And I guess the question I have for you, Daniel LaChance, if you wouldn't mind answering it, is should she go free now that the execution was administered, attempted, failed? Didn't everybody do their part in this one now?
1: Yeah, that's a good question. You know, personally, I don't think she should be brought back into the execution chamber for a second attempt. I think she's suffered greatly. She's been in prison for decades now, and there's an alternative way for her to live out her life without being a danger to other people. But I think the question that you raise is a really hot legal question right now. Mm-hmm. We do have a precedent for this in 1945. Willie Francis in Louisiana, was convicted and sentenced to death for killing a very popular pharmacist down there. He was only 16 years old at the time. At that time, the Louisiana electric chair would travel around the state, and they would set it up in the courthouse in the county in which the person had been convicted. The executioners that were sent out from the state penitentiary then were drunk, and they did not wire the electric chair correctly. Oh. So they would snake the wires up the side of the courthouse building into the judge's chambers where the execution occurred. Mr. Francis, as a 16-year-old boy, was strapped into the electric chair. The electrodes were connected, and they turned on the current, but he did not die. He said that he felt the shock, but it was of insufficient strength to put him to death. So after trying for a minute or so, they pulled him out of the electric chair and put him in a holding cell. And his appeal went through took another year, wound its way through the U.S. Supreme Court. And what the court essentially said was, it's not double jeopardy, because the sentence that you get is the sentence that you'll have electricity thrown through your body until you are dead, or you'll hang by the neck till you're dead in the case of hanging.
0: Oh.
1: And so what happened, the court characterized it as a misfortune, but not.
0: So the death is the punishment, not the execution, I think is the distinction there. Well, we'll see how that plays out, and if you don't mind, we'll keep in touch. The book is called Executing Freedom by Daniel LaChance.
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7: Kalamazoo Public Safety making one arrest in a drug bust. Two people will be facing charges. They carried out search warrants last week in the 700 block of North Church Street in Kalamazoo and the 1700 block of East G Avenue in Parchment. They were investigating drug sale and illegal gun possession cases. A 26-year-old man was arrested in Kalamazoo and he tried to run. Police recovered a handgun reported stolen in Portage and a device to make that gun fully automatic. A 28-year-old Parchment man will be facing several felony weapon and drug charges as well. Kalamazoo County officials urging voters to plan now on how they will participate in the November 3rd election. And voter turnout could be higher than normal in the midterm elections. Voters have never had more options, however, to avoid the crowd. Kalamazoo County Clerk Meredith Place says registered voters don't need to give any reason to vote absentee. Michael Arney, WKZO News.
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9: I'm Ryan Racker. Fire crews are still battling wildfires in the UP. Rain on Tuesday helped the efforts in both Marquette and Baraga counties, which gave firefighters the ability to focus on some remote areas. They estimate Ridge Fire to be 20% contained, with about 450 acres burning. The cause of the fire under investigation. The Craig Lake Fire, now 600 acres and 20% contained. They believe that was caused by a lightning strike. Meanwhile, further west in Wakefield, Ottawa County, 50% contained, 300 acres. Fifth Third Bank announcing a 5-year, $7.6 billion commitment to communities across Michigan starting next year. It'll go towards affordable housing, community development, small business lending, and economic opportunity. And who would steal from abandoned animals? The Humane Society of Genesee County is asking that question. Donations that were left outside their main entrance stolen, and they believe the same individuals broke into their garbage. I'm Ryan Racker for the Michigan News Network.
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14: Partly to mostly cloudy skies on this Wednesday. Temperatures will top off in the mid-60s with a calm wind from the north. Overnight lows tumble to the upper 40s. It's a dry start to Thursday, but rain will develop in the afternoon and evening and be heavy in some spots. That'll actually continue into Friday as well. It'll be quite windy Friday with a northwest wind at 15 to 20 miles per hour. Temperatures will be cooler during this time frame, topping off in the mid-50s. Tracking West Michigan's weather, I'm Storm Team 8 meteorologist Sarah Flynn.
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0: God bless Pope Leo and his recovery from surgery. Part of his lung was removed. We'll talk to Dr. John Wyckoff coming up a little bit later about the prognosis for the Holy Father, who has been diagnosed with lung cancer. The question will now be, has it spread? It's Michael Patrick Shields with you through the AT&T microphones. A former Republican House Speaker. Who did you think I was going to say? Which House Speaker came to mind in the news these days? Well, he is in the news and in the legal business. As they say, now comes Jace Bulger, the president and CEO of the West Michigan Policy Forum, the former Speaker of the House I'm referring to, who has filed a lawsuit along with the Mackinac Center, and they're pretty good at that, as we know historically on this program and beyond. And he's with us now to explain, as J.P. McCarthy used to ask, what's bothering you?
1: Well, good morning, Michael Patrick.
0: Thank you very much. You are suing the state of Michigan.
1: Yeah. And you said, what is this? It's a scam. It's a dues scam to fund special interests at the cost of families. And my argument is it's unconstitutional. I'm happy to have the support of the Mackinac Center to do that. This has been a long ongoing issue. So underlying what's going on is this is home caregivers. So friends and family caring for their loved ones. And let me give you a real world example. A severely autistic and unable to live at home independently adult. And so instead of an institution or group home, family members make it their job to care for that family member. Mm-hmm. So it offers taxpayers savings over putting that person into a home and offers the patient a loving family member's care. So under Governor Granholm, the SEIU, a government employees union, skimmed about $34 million. 99% of that was of political spending went to Democrat efforts. And then 2012, the legislature stopped it. And so they brought it back in 2024 under the Democrat trifecta, trying a new scheme, they tried a different kind of a workaround. So the Civil Service Commission exists to remove politics and make sure the state hires based on merit and qualifications. So the state constitution says that they shall classify all positions based on duties, determine qualifications and measure performance, determine pay and work conditions for everybody but elected officials in a very limited number of politically appointed positions. So this Democrat trifecta sought to evade that safeguard and classify these as state employees only for unionization. And as often happens, you had a vote of a small number of people that approved a union for this sham arrangement. And then they've taken off and trying to convince that these people taking care of their home need to pay union dues.
0: That's pretty tricky, isn't it?
1: It really is. And as I understand from talking to some people in this situation, since this was approved, they have received calls, deceptive mail, and even people repeatedly visiting their homes, relentlessly misleading them, browbeating them, and confusing them into joining the union. And by joining the union, they get nothing in return. They get nobody negotiating on their behalf. I mean, you're talking about people working in their home. Obviously, the union isn't negotiating the work conditions in the home.
0: Yeah.
1: And so they're getting no upside, but they're paying union dues.
0: Do you know what it sounds like to me? And I hate to be dramatic about it, but it sounds like when someone comes knocking around your storefront in Little Italy and says, you know what, we're going to give you some protection. You got to pay us. Am I going too far to characterize it like that?
1: I don't know that you are, because, again, there's nothing being offered. Now,
0: yeah.
1: I haven't heard of any threats of any physical violence, but you know, it's intimidating for somebody to. And, you know, they know where I live. They're coming to my door. They're telling me I have to join this union. I'm told that even if they said, if you want more information, go look here. And when they go to that website, you have to sign up in order to get the additional information. And so that's where I say people are being misled.
0: That's where I imagine if it were me, I'm just trying to put myself in the case of a home caregiver. I'm stressed out enough as it is. And I say, well, that's a small price to pay to keep the, you know, support that I'm getting. And that's why you call the skim a scam.
1: That's right. Yeah, this powerful union may seek to intimidate these families, but the court should uphold the Constitution and it should be undone again.
0: What happens next?
1: So the court case was filed, and now it'll be up to the Court of Claims is the court that hears these state cases. So it'll be up to the arguments before the court, and hopefully the court agrees that this is unconstitutional.
0: Will you keep us up to date, and we'll stay tuned with the Mackinac Center as well, and we appreciate that very much. Curious on a couple of other issues, if you don't mind. Republican nominee for Governor John James will debate again this week against Jocelyn Benson. And he says that Michigan voters are tuning out negative ads, and he's planning to use social media, press coverage, and word of mouth to get his message out in the campaign's final weeks because apparently the Republican Governors Association stopped funding his ads. What does that all translate to?
1: Well, I know that there's more Republican spending on the air post-primary until ballots went out. I think it is lopsided now. I don't know that the final story has been written on what ads may run between now and the final election. However, I think he's right to focus on talking to voters. I think without that filter of TV ads, and I don't know about your TV, but if I watch a live sporting event, it is every commercial and every candidate and just hammering each other. So I think there's something to be said for people tuning out those ads. I think people need to make a decision. Do they like the direction of the state or do they want to change the direction of the state? And if they want to change the direction of the state, where should that go? And so I think I hope the conversation about policy and what people would do to fix the problems facing Michigan residents does become the discussion instead of a 30-second ad.
0: Congressman James says he's trying to talk to reporters, and he described them as vital truth tellers. I don't know how much interviewing he actually does, but you know, there's a lot of social media and what have you. We'll see how that works, I guess. Jay Spolger, the West Michigan Policy Forum does what?
1: Okay, we seek to advocate to drive Michigan forward, and so through policies that we have seen proven to work. So unfortunately, states are attracting Michigan residents to move there for better opportunities. We can look at them for the example of what we can do to make Michigan better, to keep those family, friends, and neighbors right here.
0: And some people say West Michigan, that's a very conservative area. It's not necessarily true if you look at the makeup of the elected officials, but your policy forum reaches beyond partisan politics?
1: Beyond West Michigan, the full state, and those policies that are proven to work to improve education, to make Michigan a better place, to create a job and grow a career, and to make that quality of life better so that Michigan families can afford to get ahead.
0: Okay, thank you very much for the consultation. We sure appreciate it on this program. Somebody wants more information about the West Michigan Policy Forum, they can get it where?
1: They can go to www.mymipolicy.com.
0: 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It's X. I don't know, Instagram. Come stand outside the window and put your ear to the glass, and you'll hear that kind of reasoned information from Jay Spolger, former Speaker of the House. It's MPS, back in a flash.
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Just a reminder that Joe's Stone Crab opens for the Stone Crab season this Friday. And if you're lucky enough to get a table, say hi from Michael Patrick Shields to Ed Whitty and Jose and everybody there. Look forward to seeing you during the Lions weekend. Right after the election, the Detroit Lions are playing the Miami Dolphins. And so we will take our microphones to Miami as we do. And if you're looking for Lions tickets, want to see them play the Dolphins, maybe you can't get them in Detroit, maybe they're too expensive, maybe you just want a weekend away after the

0: 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And let's not forget, by the way, we're going to have a trustee right now, a former trustee at Oakland University, Dennis Muchmore, who spent some time in South Florida, too, that Dan Campbell, the coach of the Lions, used to coach the Dolphins, and that Stephen Ross, major donor to the University of Michigan, owns the Dolphins. And, of course, he's very close with Jocelyn Benson, who's running for governor right now. She did some work for him, as does her husband, with related companies. So there are all sorts of Michigan connections. And Tony Mandich, as I recall. No, who was it? There was a guy. Anyway, there's a big connection. Oh, Nick Saban, of course, who coached at Michigan State. Coached the Dolphins for a while, too. So fins up, everybody. And we'll see you there at Hard Rock Stadium. In the meantime, Dennis Muchmore, as I mentioned, is on our radio stage, our AT&T line right now. He was chief of staff for Governor Rick Snyder and a football fan who's chagrined at the Spartans and chagrined at the referees and also, I suppose, very chagrined at what's cooking in politics these days. Welcome back to the program.
1: Good morning, sir. How are you?
0: I wonder if you're interested in the job of United States Ambassador to Greece.
1: Well, you know, I don't have a connection with Greece. I mean, it'd be a fabulous job, obviously. I think in the diplomatic corps, Greece has always been the kind of the axis of the Middle East and the Europe. And so I'm sure that job will be very important. I'm kind of surprised that they put this guilfoyle in that position in the first place, but you know, they do things that are kind of inexplicable at times, so that's one of them. Now she's out, and or at least I think she's going to be out, and good riddance, I say.
0: Well, you know, they had to get her out of Mar-a-Lago because she was engaged to Don Jr., and then he decided he liked somebody else in Palm Beach, and so that wasn't going well. And remember, she was a television star before that on Fox, and so she knows how to work the media. And isn't it true that ambassadorships are given for all sorts of reasons? And now the president yesterday said that, you know, he barely remembers. He says, well, I think she dated my son or something like that. So it's it's a bit sensational in Palm Beach over there, since we're speaking of Southeast Florida to begin with. But they sent her there as a sort of a consolation prize. And now they've asked her to resign. They didn't fire her because she was, I guess, trying to collect money to pay her credit card from donors.
1: Well, so I read, but, you know, who knows anymore whether any of that stuff is true or if it's even, you know, twice as bad as it sounds. You know, clearly that just can't happen, and I'm glad they took steps to deal with it for a change.
0: I don't know. When you say things can't happen, they happen all the time anyway, don't they?
1: They sure do happen, especially in politics.
0: We just had a word with Jace Bulger a minute ago, the former Speaker of the House, and I remember Andy Dillon. What was that? Was that his name? He was Speaker of the House before. And I remember him saying that when President Obama was elected, they asked him if he wanted to be U.S. Ambassador to the Holy See. This was his claim. And he said this up at Mackinac when we were in a casual setting, because he happened to be a Democrat who was pro-life, and that would be palatable at the Vatican. And he said, no, I turned him down because I want to run for governor instead, and there'll be another chance to do something like that. And I thought, boy.
1: Oh, boy. Yeah, correct.
0: He ended up losing in the primary to Virge Bernero, and he will never be ambassador to the Holy See, I'm sorry to say.
1: Yeah, hope springs eternal. So, you know, I mean, Andy was a good treasurer, and before that he was a Speaker of the House, and, you know, a good Democrat, but, you know, things just didn't go the way he expected it to go, and now he's been very successful in a consulting business and is still around a lot of municipal actions. So he's, you know, I think doing what he wants to do right now.
0: Tony Cuthbert's going to close this segment with the Miami Dolphins theme song. However, I wanted to ask you, in the last minute that we have, the president who's coming to Michigan to campaign is making noise that the event might be near the Canadian border. I don't know what that means, but I wonder if it might mean something to do

0: with the Gordie Howe Bridge, which you were very involved in, of course.
1: Yeah, I just can't imagine what he's going to do during the border that will be positive for him or the Canadians or, frankly, Mike Rogers, who he's probably coming here to help. He just needs to, you know, walk away from that controversy. He's created so much controversy with the Canadians, it's not palatable.
0: Well, most people are conceding the race to Jocelyn Benson for governor. There will be a debate this week. And Dennis Muchmore, since you're in South Florida, fins up!

0: comes to healthcare costs, we often focus on one thing, our insurance premiums. 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
1: Michigan Ag Now. This is your midday report, and I'm Rusty Halverson. The competitive world of dairy cattle showing is getting the Hollywood treatment. Two Canadian filmmakers have released a new comedy called Cows Come Home, inspired by their experiences in the 4-H dairy community. Lindsay Middleton, who plays the main character, says the idea grew out of her own background in the show ring.
2: So the show is about female friendships set inside the world of competitive cow showing. It's about a woman whose life falls apart. She moves back to her small town and, with the help of her best friend, thinks she's going to put her life back together by getting back into the show ring.
1: Director Katie Ullman says authenticity was a priority throughout production.
3: I come from a small town and horses, but not cows. So it was really important for me to do a day of chores on a dairy farm. Really, you know, want to get it right.
1: Cows Come Home is available to rent on Apple TV in the U.S. and Canada and on Amazon Prime in the United States.
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1: Larger-than-expected U.S. corn inventories are raising questions about Ag Department estimates of how much grain livestock producers are feeding. Reuters reports USDA may revise its estimate of corn used for livestock feed and residual purposes during the 2025-26 marketing year after September grain stocks exceeded expectations. USDA previously estimated feed and residual use at 6.35 billion bushels. However, its September 30th report showed more than 2 billion bushels of corn remaining in storage, up 35% from a year earlier. Analysts question whether feed consumption was overstated, particularly with the nation's cattle herd near its smallest level in 75 years. Unlike exports and ethanol production, livestock feed consumption is not directly measured. USDA calculates feed and residual use after accounting for other uses in inventories. Some analysts are raising the question, will there be enough fertilizer for fall nitrogen applications across the countryside? The war in Iran and pressure on the Strait of Hormuz are still limiting shipments. Josh Linville, the vice president of fertilizer for Stone X, said there's a lot of pressure on world supplies right now.
8: Three of the world's biggest urea exporters, Iran, Qatar, Saudi Arabia, are behind the strait. Same three are big anhydrous exporters. Saudi Arabia is a major phosphate exporter out there. So just on the surface, just looking at those three, that's a massive loss. And with the attacks that went on this weekend, it doesn't look like it's improving anytime soon. But the problem is, it's always the devil's in the details, right? It's the fact that gas, so much gas comes from that body of water, and that gas goes to feed nitrogen production facilities around the world that help support or hurt global gas prices around the world. That's why we've seen a little bit of European production go down.
1: He says the sulfur situation is even worse for phosphate production.
8: Yeah, it stinks losing Saudi Arabia, but worse.
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10: Energy costs fuel more inflation. I'm Lisa Brady, Fox News. In the final reading before the midterm elections, consumer prices rose 0.6% in September and 3.7% year over year, driven by gas prices, including record diesel prices.
11: Food prices were unchanged in September. The Federal Reserve has shifted its focus to fighting inflation and is more likely now to raise interest rates again this year.
10: Fox's Jenny Cosola. President Trump visits two more states today after rallying for Republicans in Alaska last night. In South Carolina, Democratic Senate candidate Annie Andrews accuses Republican incumbent Darlene Graham of a conflict of interest over her husband's business connections to Chinese companies.
12: I'm demanding that Darlene Graham cut her family's business ties to China and recuse herself from any Senate votes involving trade with China or policy toward the Chinese military.
10: There's no word of any public response from Graham's campaign to a Washington Post report claiming failure to disclose the information. She's running to keep the Senate seat that had been held by her late brother, Lindsey. Multiple family members of Congresswoman Ilhan Omar have been subpoenaed as part of a federal investigation that led to a search of the Minnesota Democrats' D.C. home this week.
13: We're told Monday's search warrant is related to immigration, given the presence of those Homeland Security agents instead of the FBI. Authorities are looking at her age when she came to the United States in 1995 and later became a citizen in 2000, and whether her age declared on the original application may have been different than her actual age. Authorities are also looking at potential immigration fraud over a period of years, not just when she came to the United States.
10: Fox's David Spund. Federal prosecutors are also investigating Omar's financial disclosures. She says it's all politically motivated, her campaign using the probes for fundraising. 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
14: Born on America's darkest day, 9/11/01, the Tunnel to Towers Foundation, they have been helping American heroes ever since. Heroes like NYPD officer Pedro Garcia, who sadly lost his life. The Tunnel to Towers Foundation was able to honor Officer Garcia by paying off the family's mortgage through their Fallen First Responder Home Program. Now, if you can donate $11 a month, amplify your impact, maybe donate a car or land, go to their website, the letter T, the number 2, the letter T.org, the letter T, number 2, letter T.org.
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10: Federal health officials say tens of thousands of people on Obamacare should not have been allowed to enroll because of other coverage.
16: Centers for Medicare and Medicaid Administrator Dr. Mehmet Oz says they removed 189,000 people from Obamacare after finding out they had duplicate coverage through another health program.
17: This is not today overt fraud. This is sloppiness that happens when you've got hundreds of millions of people trying to get insurance.
16: Health and Human Services Secretary Robert F. Kennedy Jr. says about 160 million Americans on government health care rely on federal officials.
18: Not only to make sure that their medical bills are taken care of, but that these programs are solvent. And the fraud is threatening that.
16: Eliminating duplicate enrollments is estimated to save $1.5 billion a year.
10: Fox's Jessica Rosenthal. Pope Leo is recovering, eating and walking after surgery to remove a cancerous mass from his lung yesterday. The Pope's doctors say he has the most common type of lung cancer. More testing needed to determine possible spread and further treatment. A civil lawsuit against a popular influencer is dropped in Florida.
19: The woman suing Luke's Maxing influencer Clavicular in civil court has dropped sexual assault claims she made against him in Miami. 20-year-old Braden Peters, known as Clavicular, was charged in September with rape, drugging someone for sexual intercourse, and procuring alcohol for an underage person. The charges stemmed from an alleged incident last year at his parents' home in Massachusetts. The woman, who was 17 at the time, claimed she'd been talking with Peters on Instagram after he offered to pay her to appear in his videos. In a statement, her lawyer says the sexual assault count has been dropped from the civil suit, quote, due to pending criminal charges in Massachusetts, saying his client doesn't want her civil case to interfere with that process. Tanya J. Powers, Fox News.
10: Stocks are lower. The Dow's down 44. A sell-off for the NASDAQ, dropping 373 points. I'm Lisa Brady, Fox News.
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21: The former Fox River paper mill in Vicksburg could become a large outdoor concert venue next summer. The owners of the 54-acre site are proposing holding concerts at the mill on Saturdays. Space will be for up to 10,000 people. Vicksburg Planning Commission heard the proposal this week to hold concerts in the horseshoe-shaped portion of the mill. The mill group will be presenting the proposal to the Vicksburg Village Council at their next meeting Monday night. It would be the largest concert venue in Kalamazoo County if it's approved. A drive-by shooting on the east side of Detroit Tuesday night killed a 16-year-old girl. Police Chief Todd Bettison says she and three other people were sitting in a Jeep Grand Cherokee in the 4700 block of Chalmers Avenue just before 7 p.m. when a dark-colored sedan drove by and someone inside opened fire. One other person was shot in their hip, is hospitalized. The other two were not injured. Michael Arney, WKZO News.
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0: Welcome, everybody. Wednesday edition of Clay and Buck. And we are racked and stacked, friends. A lot to talk to you about. Just a couple weeks from the pivotal midterm election. I guess every election is pivotal these days, but it's an important one for the Trump agenda. If you care about how the next 2 years goes, this is going to matter a whole heck of a lot. We are going to talk about that. Got some big guests for you today. Cabinet official, DHS Secretary Mark Wayne Mullen. He will be with us talking about the immigration enforcement situation, all of that. Of course, one of the most important missions, I think for some voters, the single most important mission of the Trump era. Also got California gubernatorial candidate Steve Hilton will be in the mix. And he is basically begging the people of California to not do the crazy thing again and put some loon in charge because it'll just make everything worse. He is a man on a mission of sanity. Will he be able to pull it off? We will get into all that. Clay, we've also got inflation numbers coming in. Not great. Not great. 3.7%. Gas is what's doing the damage here. Price of gas, unfortunately. CPI up 3.7% year over year. Gasoline up 9.1% in a month. 34% year over year. So just it's factored in. People who care, care. People who don't. That is where things are right now. I think fair to say, Clay, certainly not catastrophic as gas prices go, but not exactly where we want them to be. Yes, sir.
1: Not to be a nerd, but I am a nerd. Core CPI, which strips out energy costs because it can be fluctuating, right around 2.5, 2.6%. So at some point, oil and gas prices will moderate. When that's going to happen, who knows? But I would wager a lot of money that by the time the next election cycle comes around, that oil and gas prices will not still be a story. And the goal is 2%. So if that comes back down and you strip out the energy, we're at 2.5%, 2.6%. People are frustrated about the cost of goods, but the cost of goods has modulated substantially. I think by 2028, unfortunately, the Biden era inflation will be more baked in. But that is a story to pay attention to.
0: Is this a bigger drag on electoral fortunes than you anticipated?
1: I think that people are angrier about cost of goods. I was seeing I think the Wall Street Journal had a story yesterday where it said people are angrier about cost of goods now than they were in June of 2022. That to me is interesting. I would not have anticipated. And for those of you who have forgotten, in June of 2022, inflation was 9.1%, and the price of oil and gas was over $5 a gallon nationwide. It was higher in June of 2022 by far than it is today. I think what has happened is the continued cost of goods being an issue has made people progressively angrier. I think people were stunned maybe in June of 2022 by how quickly prices had
0: gone up. They also were willing to pay higher prices with the idea that it was what we had to do for COVID. That was what we were sold on. And so there was this will take some time. But Clay, the whole thing was it's temporary. It's temporary. Less temporary now.
1: Well, and inflation is never temporary because once it happens, you can never unring that bell. All you can do is bring it back down to where it should have been. Remember, in the space of January of 2021 to June of 2022, we went from 1.9% inflation to 9.1% inflation.
0: All true. Do voters care?
1: Well, I think voters are angry, and I am surprised that people are still angry and even angrier today about cost of goods than they were in June of 22.
0: You're surprised that the electorate's frustration sometimes overwhelm the facts, the math, and the numbers? Not really.
1: This is why I'm not a politician. Because I would just sit down and say, hey, in 27 and 28, you're going to look around and say things are a whole lot better, but people are angry right now. I will say this. I do think the anger over cost of goods maybe isn't being talked about enough in places that have had Democrat control. If you live in New York or you live in California right now, nothing Trump has done has made your life worse. It's 20 years of one-party rule that has made you have to pay $8 a gallon for gas in California because you bought the climate change lie. And the same thing in New York. Blue states, if affordability is your issue, blue states are actually the least affordable in the country. And so I do think a lot of people are saying affordability, affordability, affordability, and that all cuts against Trump. I actually think, Buck, that some people, and we'll talk to Steve Hilton about this, in blue states, the affordability argument, maybe we're getting some of this in Minnesota, maybe in Michigan, is cutting against. If you have uniparty control of Democrats in your state and have had it for a long time, it's hard for me to believe that a year and a half of Trump is the issue with affordability in your states. So we will see how this all plays out.
2: Well, we'll see how that plays out in the states that are in contention, right, for sure. Let's talk about midterms here. Trump was in Alaska. It's a long flight. Trump was in Alaska yesterday. Clay, we're going to have to figure out when we're going to get up to Alaska because you now committed.
1: I did. I promised that we were going
2: to get us to Alaska. So you got to tell Laura, we got to get her and the boys fitted for some waiters. Speed's a little young, so we got to leave Speed behind. Carrie, we're going to have to find the nearest
1: iHeart. They need to give us the jet. That's a long trip.
2: Okay.
1: I need the iHeart jet to get us to Alaska.
2: Cause I was going to say, I think we probably have to drop Carrie and Laura off at like the Four Seasons San Francisco on our way. Cause I'm not sure they're going to, love the fly fishing in cold weather.
1: I'm assuming there are no Miami to Alaska direct flights. That's basically, there are no Nashville to Alaska direct flights either. So, the getting there is a bit of an undertaking.
2: We'll figure it out. We'll figure it out. But anyway, just something to put in the agenda for later. Guys, here, we got Trump in Alaska. We've also, though, got J.D. Vance on Texas. So Alaska, Texas is going to be a big part of the conversation today. I actually, Clay, want to start with, these are quick ones. J.D. Vance, outside of Air Force Two, when he took some shots at Mr. Tallarico. This is cut one. Listen to this one.
3: Now, before we get started, I love you too, sir. In a totally platonic way. To be clear, I'm the vice president, not James Tallarico.
2: Whoa! I gotta say, I did not, JD, I don't know he had it in him there.
1: There's nothing wrong with being gay. There is something, I think, wrong with running from the fact that you are what you are. And I think that really kind of goes to the essence of James Tallarico in Texas, Buck, because to me, Tallarico, I cannot imagine a world where Texans put James Tallarico in as a statewide representative. James Tallarico is the least Texan dude that I can ever imagine. I've said this before, Buck. Beto, I could see. Beto,
2: no, he was real. He was a real, he was a real threat too as a candidate.
1: Yes.
2: He actually could, he wore the Wranglers well. He seemed like a Texan. He wore the boots. It didn't look like his feet were hurting.
1: That's right. And so the fact that Beto did a great run to Ted Cruz, I could understand. I do not comprehend in any way how James Tallarico is even going to be close. Now, I could be totally wrong on this because I'm just looking at the prediction markets.
2: We're going to hold Jesse Kelly accountable for his state tomorrow here when he joins us. And Jesse can explain, as a Texan, what the heck is going on. People say don't mess with Texas. It's like someone has messed with Texas because Tallarico, it's a dead heat. But Fortress Texas, the Alamo,
1: over
2: they're not going to let us down.
1: Chance Tallarico wins on the prediction markets right now. I've taken the opposite side on this one. I cannot believe that this is a real thing, but that's the current market.
2: That's what the numbers are saying. By the way, if it is a real thing, election night's going to be brutal, guys. So just be prepared. We were there. Just remember, we were red wave guys in 2022, and it was not quite the red wave we anticipated. It's a great night for Florida, great night for DeSantis,
1: and a good night for New York, because that's the reason Lee Zeldin ran a great governor's campaign. That's the reason Republicans took control of the House. It's underrated, underdiscussed, but that's where the red wave actually crested the most.
2: There were some big wins, but obviously overall it wasn't what we wanted. If we lose Texas, it's going to be a brutal night. So just bake that in. I think we'll probably know about Texas by like 10 or 11 central time. So, 11 p.m. Eastern, midnight Eastern, we'll know how that race goes. So you'll either be, very happy or very unhappy with that. Let's talk Alaska though for a second here. Trump was up there. And he's saying, let's just give a moment of the Trump pitch to the Alaskans. This is cut five, guys. This is classic Trump stuff. Hit it.
4: The choice is very simple in this election coming up. You can vote for the radical left Democrat, communist, to loot your wealth, raise your taxes by $5 trillion or more. That's what they want to do, ruin the country. They want to annihilate your borders, decimate Alaska oil and gas, mutilate your children with transgender mutilization. Boom. They want to do, how about that? They want to give 25 million illegal aliens, many of them should never be here. They want to give them amnesty. We're not going to let that happen. Or you can defeat the Democrat communists and vote for more money in your pockets, bigger paychecks for your families, much lower taxes, less crime, booming Alaska energy, and no amnesty for illegal aliens.
2: Now, Clay, what I would just say about this real quick, Trump is a base turnout machine. So I'm not expecting him to be honed in on the specifically, he's talking about affordability, but speaking to the indies and the swing voters in these, some of these states specifically, because we need Republicans to show up. And I think that, I think he's serving that function very well.
1: Yeah. Look, I give credit to Trump. That's a big trip. We were just talking about how far it is to get out to Alaska to rally the base. There are a lot of states. But we can talk, and we have a great deal about Michigan. We're going to have Mike Rogers on this program Friday. I know Sean Hannity is doing a town hall in Michigan on Monday to get Mike Rogers' message out to a larger community. I think you look at Nebraska, you look at Iowa, you look at Kansas, and you look at Texas. To me, those four, and also I think you can toss in Ohio and Alaska. Let's say those six. Those are all states that Trump won by double digits in 2024. 2024 was not that long ago. All six of those states should be states that Republicans win. And they should be states that are very responsive to President Trump's arguments. So I focus on those six. Look, Maine is tough. Michigan is tough. North Carolina, super close. Georgia, super close. Those states are in a different bucket. But to me, the six states that I just ran through that are considered to be battlegrounds right now, Ohio, Alaska, Nebraska, Iowa, Texas, and Kansas, all six of those Trump won by 10 or more points. The Senate candidates for the Republican Party should win there. And let me just say this.
2: Can I ask you? Oh, go ahead. Go ahead.
1: No. If we lose Ohio, there is going to be some Monday morning quarterbacking where people say the only reason this seat is available is because J.D. Vance became vice president. I haven't heard a lot of people talk about this. That seat has come up for election this cycle. Otherwise, J.D.'s seat wouldn't have come up till 28. The reason why I bring that up is it would not be competitive or even on the horizon if Trump hadn't selected J.D. Vance.
2: People would think it's not a state that we had to think of as defense.
1: That is also true, to be fair.
2: I think it'll be a little bit of the Spider-Man meme with all the Spider-Mans pointing at each other. Like, I think that there'll be a lot of, the problem was the candidates we picked, or the problem was the cycle. The problem was not necessarily that J.D.
1: But he could have picked Doug Burgum.
2: Yeah, of course.
1: Know, and there would be no issues at all with, or Marco Rubio.
2: I think it's hard to hold anyone to account for thinking Ohio is safe when Trump wins it by almost 12 points. But to that said, you're right in that now we're actually having to pay attention to this race. I want to ask a question. I'm not trying to box you in for your next segment because it's Clay's choice here, but I am curious. You can address it, or some of you can help address it. Why is Georgia just for Ossoff? Like, why is that a race that no one seems to think anywhere? I'm not even seeing, to be clear, I'm not even seeing Republicans make the case that Ossoff is going to lose. What happened? This is Georgia, everybody. Georgia on my mind, the Peach State, right? What's going on?
1: No, I mean, I don't know. I've said this before. I'll talk about it. We lost Georgia.
2: Yeah. Well, why though? Why have we lost Georgia? Let's discuss. All right. When tens of thousands of people that have never met come together to honor the tragic loss of life in Israel 3 years ago. It's a remarkable show of humanity. That's what happened last week with the help of the International Fellowship of Christians and Jews. Some 4,300 churches, synagogues, and universities across 17 countries came together for one impactful moment, the Flags of Fellowship. Tens of thousands of people planted over 5 million Israeli flags to remember the lives lost on October 7th and stand with the Jewish people. Think about that. Millions of flags, one powerful promise, we will not forget. And that promise must continue long after the flags come down. The IFCJ supports the vulnerable parts of society in Israel in particular, those who are hungry, frightened, or in need of medical care. 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Your gift brings help and the hope of knowing Americans stand with Israel and the Jewish people. Let them know they have not been forgotten. 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That's the word join and the letters FOF.org.
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1: To honor the 25th anniversary of 9/11, the Tunnel of the Towers Foundation has planned the most comprehensive commemoration in its history. Now through September, the foundation's Steel Across America tour is transporting a powerful symbol of reverence and resilience to communities across the country, an authentic steel beam from the World Trade Center.
2: In honor of the 343 members of the New York City Fire Department who made the ultimate sacrifice on 9/11, the foundation is delivering the same number of mortgage-free homes to heroes and their families while continuing their efforts to eradicate veteran homelessness.
1: The 9/11 Institute's educational curriculum is reaching classrooms nationwide, and the foundation's mobile exhibit is traveling to communities across America, informing generations.
2: Throughout this historic year, the foundation is holding hundreds of runs, walks, golf outings, including their iconic tower climb and five.
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0: Welcome back in, Clay and Buck. Last night, Georgia Senate debate. And by the way, Georgia has a big governor's race going on, too. And we probably should get the Republican candidate there on the program to discuss. Mike Collins, John Ossoff, you asked the question, Buck, which I think is a very good one. What's happened in Georgia? Let me give you a contrast that I think sums it up. In North Carolina, the popular governor, Roy Cooper, elected to run for Senate, and he is a tremendous candidate, and he is the leader right now over Michael Whatley. We certainly hope Michael Whatley wins in North Carolina. We know polling has been off in that state. We want all of you to get out and vote. Georgia's super popular, awesome governor, Brian Kemp, elected not to run for Senate. Sometimes I think it's as simple as, do you get the right candidate in a race? In North Carolina, Democrats did. Their popular governor said, yes, I will run. In Georgia, Brian Kemp, the popular governor of Georgia, did not run. I think if Brian Kemp had run, he would beat John Ossoff even in a tough environment because he did a hell of a job as a governor. I understand why if you are a governor, a lot of times you don't want to go into the Senate because you go from having executive authority to being part of a bureaucracy, candidly. I think that is not necessarily a desirable job for everyone.
1: I just wonder if Georgia is going the way of Illinois or New York for that matter, where one mega city just becomes the center of all political gravity statewide, as in, so goeth Atlanta, so go the state. Atlanta's become so big, so, you know, the suburbs have extended out, large population gains. Is Georgia now just going to be an Atlantaocracy, if you will? I start to see some trends that make me think that.
0: It's a battle that needs to be fought. There's concerns about that with North Carolina and Charlotte, big southern cities dominating. But I still think Georgia is winnable. I just think you have to have the right candidate. And I think Georgia is going to elect another Republican governor before all is said and done as well. But it's a good question. It's an important one. 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

0: 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Local news now.
1: Kalamazoo County Clerk Meredith Place urging voters to plan on how they're going to take part in the November 3rd election. She says registered voters no longer need to give any reason to vote absentee.
2: Ballots are available before every election 40 days. It's been a couple weeks. Folks are voting.
1: Now, once they fill out the ballot, it can be mailed in or dropped off at the local clerk's office. Election officials are urging absentee voters to mail them back early to make sure there are no post office delays. If you want to vote in person, you don't have to wait until Election Day.
2: Super Bowl has turned into a tournament? No. A marathon? Yeah, you know, after Proposal 2 passed, voters now have the right of 9 days minimum early voting.
1: She says week from Saturday, they're going to open up 4 early voting sites. Kalamazoo Expo Center, Fetzer Center, Douglas Community Center, and Portage Parks and Recreation. Michael Arney, WKZO News.
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3: I'm Ryan Ranker. Road Commission officials in Grand Traverse County say the main beams that will connect both sides of the Beitner Bridge have arrived and are being installed. That portion of the road near Traverse City was washed out due to spring flooding. Bridges on track to be completed later this year. We're learning new information about a deadly domestic shooting north of Grand Rapids. Kent County Sheriff say a 20-year-old Joran Blackwell targeted his mother, Berta Thomas, in a car at a Sparta apartment complex. They say Joran shot at her, hitting her 2 times. She was able to drive for help, but when police arrived at the scene, they say he died from a self-inflicted gunshot wound. They say this is an isolated domestic incident with no threat to the public. And the search is on for a missing woman in Huron Township. Police say they were called to Hannon Road on reports of a vehicle crash in the backyard. The driver nowhere to be found. After an extensive search throughout the area, police are turning to the public for help finding Kimberly McGrath. I'm Ryan Racker for the Michigan News Network.
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10: Partly to mostly cloudy skies on this Wednesday. Temperatures will top off in the mid-60s with a calm wind from the north. Overnight lows tumble to the upper 40s. It's a dry start to Thursday, but rain will develop in the afternoon and evening and be heavy in some spots. That'll actually continue into Friday as well. It'll be quite windy Friday with a northwest wind at 15 to 20 miles per hour. Temperatures will be cooler during this time frame, topping off in the mid-50s. Tracking West Michigan's weather, I'm Storm Team 8 meteorologist Sarah Flynn.
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0: Welcome back in to Clay and Buck. Got a lot going on here. So we're going to make sense of it all together. Like I said, Trump was in Alaska yesterday, and so he's got some of that. And I'm just curious about this, if anyone else was as befuddled. Can you guys just get cut four ready here? So this is Trump doing his thing on the campaign trail, trying to keep Decoy Dan from winning by skullduggery, by subterfuge, by chicanery. You got any other words you want to use in there? That's pretty good. That's a decent
1: Those
0: list.
1: Are good. Very good.
0: Thank you.
1: My son is studying. I think he took the PACT today, whatever it's called now, 16-year-old. And I was like, you're going to have to step up your vocab, kid. Unfortunately, I'm going to get to you, the SAT and the ACT. You can teach yourself math, but the verbal side, you basically have to read your whole life to be good at
0: yes.
1: it. You can't
0: yes.
1: just suddenly get good at reading comprehension by studying. You have to have read your whole life, which is why reading to your kids is so important and instilling a love of reading. But you can't just teach at the end this. I was thinking about it.
0: I agree with you.
1: Today.
0: And one tick that I have that I would actually recommend to anybody else is, if I'm reading and, right now I'm reading a biography of Samuel Adams, for example. You know, who doesn't get the love he deserves? Just a beer? We're just a beer? And he was an important voice in Boston for the Patriots, but everyone's like, oh, Samuel Adams, the beer guy. Wasn't even really good at brewing beer. His family, they had problems. Anyway, but Clay, if I see a word I don't know, I'm just passing this on to all you guys. If I see a word I don't know, I have to look it up. Like, I just have to look it up.
1: It
0: bothers me that I don't know the word. And I'm freely admitting it happens. Sometimes I'm like, wait, what's that? Or I'll kind of know it. I'll think I know it and I have to. So I'll just tell you, we all have smartphones, which means we all have dictionaries available very easily at all. It used to be, I remember back in the day when you had to take out a big old Webster's dictionary and like go to the E or the F section or the whatever. And you had to look and find it in the, that took a little bit of work. Now it's kind of just lazy. If you don't know the word, look it up. And something else that I will say that I think is that I take from Naval Ravikant, I quote sometimes on the show, Clay, he has a policy. If you want a book, buy it. Don't wait. Yeah. Don't think. Don't. It's like, oh, I want to read that book. Buy it. He's like, no one's ever gone broke because they bought too many books. I think that's pretty much
1: that's really good advice. Yes.
0: He's like, just get it. You're going to read it. You're going to have it, or you'll give it to somebody who will read it, or just get the book. Anyway, back to where we are here with Dan Sullivan, all the rest of it. Yeah, Trump said this. I'm just going to let you all hear it. This is the President of the United States. This is cut four. Play it.
2: I don't know if you've ever heard when you give somebody a pardon, they say that means, and I don't know how this works and why it's an expression, but it's well used. That means you're as clean as a newborn baby's ass. Now, I never understood that. Why is that so clean? But They felt that was the definition of cleanliness.
0: Is that the first time in the history of the English language that someone has compared the presidential pardon power to that idiom? Which also, I've never heard that idiom before. Have you? This was the first time. Oh, yeah.
1: I've heard that.
0: I hadn't heard that one.
1: I've heard that quite a bit. I never actually thought through the idiom like the president did, because for those of us out there who have had newborns that we've had to help care for, yeah, that's a substantial effort that you're making. That is somewhat funny. I do think it kind of ties back in with, to me, inevitably now in the wake of Biden, everyone is going to basically presidential pardon their entire staffs every time they leave office now. I think that's going to become a ritual. I suspect that Trump will give pardons to I'm not kidding about this. I think he will likely give pardons to hundreds of people in his administration on his way out, especially if there happens to be a Democrat win in November of 2028.
0: We laid off the Kimberly Guilfoyle story for the most. I think we played maybe the cut of Katie Zacharias saying it. I can't remember now, but Kim Guilfoyle resigned as ambassador to Greece. Do you know Kim? I met her back in the Fox days when she was co-hosting The Five. So yeah, you've met her.
1: I've met Kimberly before, but I don't have any personal relationship with her or anything. So
0: I don't have her phone. I always think about it this way. I don't have her phone number, right? So that's always a, like, you know, if I have someone's personal cell or not is a pretty good indicator of the level. I don't have her phone number. You know, she was always very polite to me. I feel badly for her because, you know, it seems pretty clear she made a mistake. She made maybe a whole bunch of mistakes. But, you know, dignity is something you can only give away. It really can't be taken away. And I just don't think the reports this morning were that she said that the text messages were created by AI. Did you see that?
1: No, I didn't see that report.
0: Yeah. And that was like that was the argument that it was AI. And the problem with that is you can always go to the phone company and check because they have records of all of it. And so it was just kind of a desperate move. So I feel badly for Kim insofar as it's rough to be the center of a very tough news cycle. And by the way, her lawyers, to be fair, her lawyers, say there's nothing improper, but when you're an ambassador, your job is not to embarrass the United States. Even if it's unfair at some level, that the job is just, you can't embarrass the United States. So if you're the center of a negative news cycle for the administration, you kind of have already failed is the problem. That's, and I understand some of you say that's totally unfair, but that's reality. That's the way it goes. This is why you serve at the pleasure of the president. They don't have to have a reason to get rid of you.
1: I think that's 100% true. I would also add this on top of that, Buck, which is, Marco Rubio delivered one of the best addresses that I have seen in the modern era, standing in front of the Parthenon in Athens, and Kimberly Guilfoyle's alleged issues got more attention than Marco Rubio's speech.
0: Yeah.
1: I think that is where also you get really frustrated. I would say in general, the ambassador's job is to be seen and not heard. And if we are hearing from you as an ambassador, that's what they used to say about kids in like the 18th and 19th century. Be seen, don't get heard. If you are drawing a lot of attention to yourself as an ambassador in a way that is not directly connected to the goals and aspirations of the president, you're in a tough spot.
0: I'm sure it's very similar. There was a very salty, longtime CIA officer, a guy who'd been in the game a very long time. You know, I had some, advisors and mentors and stuff when I was a young guy in the agency, and Clay, he'll appreciate this. He was like, cause I was like about to get sent, you know, sent over abroad for the first time and whatever. Yep. He said, you got to understand something. He says, rule number one is don't break the law. Rule number two, don't embarrass the agency. Like, don't do anything stupid.
1: Yeah.
0: And especially when you're in any kind of a role that's semi or really largely ceremonial, you know, it's like first rule of Fight Club is never talk about Fight Club. First rule of being the ambassador is don't be a front page global news story for allegedly promising favors, right? Her lawyers say it's all bunk, but point is she doesn't have the job anymore. Anyway, feel bad for Kim. It's rough. You know, I think she's a nice person. Let me also add this,
1: and I bet you would co-sign this. I automatically hate anyone who shares private text messages or private communications in a public way.
0: I have a hard and fast rule on this. Unless it is to prove allegations about you that are false, meaning someone says, you said that I, you know, demanded a bribe. Here's the, you know, unless it's to basically clear your name or it's subpoenaed by the authorities, if I see that somebody shares private text messages, I no longer trust that person. Even if they don't do it to me.
1: Yes.
0: Because I think that there is something about that. That's why I always laugh. People will talk to me even from this White House. They'd be like, you know, are we off the record? I'm like, well, if we're talking as friends, of course we're off the record. Like, if I'm calling you as like a co-host of Clay and Buck, like, I'll tell you that and we can do an interview or something, but I'm not going to blow up somebody who's talking to me with the expectation of privacy. And you know, the same thing on text messages. But I'm going to tell you all this. Whether you're a public person or not, I mean, obviously, if you're a public person, you got to keep an eye on this stuff. Anybody who does that stuff, anybody who takes private communications and then in just a sort of a nasty fit of whatever, by the way, it can happen with ex-girlfriends, it can happen with ex-wife. It's a very big character flaw, very big red flag. So I totally agree with you on that. So somebody lit her up. Anyway, let's get back into Trump with the Alaska situation. Well, actually, you know what? Professor Clay, do you want to make the case to everybody about how actually inflation is, in this case, with the energy prices up 20%, it's good for the economy overall, even if it feels bad for earners, wage earners, and those trying to pay the bills. Do you want to step into this one?
1: Here is Professor Clay Travis in his tweed coat with his pipe.
0: I'm going to hand you guys all a big box of tomatoes, by the way, for the end of this. Go ahead, Clay.
1: Okay. Let me talk to Texas in particular, because we've got a big Senate race going on in Texas. Obviously, Ken Paxton is running there. High gas prices and high oil prices actually benefit Texans overwhelmingly and their economy. Now, I understand that on an individual basis, it is frustrating when gas prices are high, but because of the amount of oil and gas companies based in Texas, the rise of oil and gas prices in America, we still cover it like it's the 1990s. And if you remember in the 1990s, and by the way, 800-282-2882, I'm going to need some oil and gas guys to back me on this. In the 1990s, and I'm going to be a little graphic here, when oil and gas prices went up, the Middle East had us by the balls. They could squeeze and we were screwed. And every one of you remembers it. I actually think the Sarah Palin, who I give credit for it, drill baby drill argument actually unleashed American independence in a way where when oil and gas prices now go up, the overall American economy does not get strangled. We don't have to be victim to the squeeze from the Middle East. Texas in particular, oil and gas prices is wildly beneficial for the economy of the state of Texas. I understand that it is frustrating, but one of the consequences of American independence is when we have these issues in the Strait of Hormuz or in Saudi Arabia or anywhere else in the Middle East, we

0: gas now than it did in the 1970s. It refines less oil and gas now in the 90s. We'll talk to Steve Hilton about this. That's why oil and gas prices are so expensive. And this gets me really fired up. California is now trying to import gas that is way dirtier from the Middle East than produce its own cleaner energy, which would overwhelmingly benefit and drive down the cost of oil and gas for Californians. This gets me fired up because politicians won't say it because worried about seeming like jerks. But the truth is a lot of Americans' energy issues are entirely a function of poor political decisions.
1: Well, this reminds me of the Obama State Department coming up with analysis of the Keystone XL pipeline. Remember when that was a huge political hot potato? The Keystone XL pipeline. And what they figured out, because it's not hard to figure out, is the oil is coming out of the ground one way or another. The question is just, do they bring it down to terminals in the Gulf of America and at the terminals there and we get, you know, some benefit from it? Or do they take it out west and sell it to the Asian market? But there was no difference in the CO2 emissions, Clay, because the oil was coming out of the ground one way or another. And you know what the Obama administration did? They blocked it anyway. Blocked it anyway. Because it's not about actually saving anything. It's about the emotional impulse that you're better than people that don't believe the climate change lie. That's it.
0: Also, Buck, this is where the energy guys get really fired up. So much of the electricity that is used to power electric vehicles is actually coming from oil and gas. It's just like it's a shell game for people to feel better about themselves. It's a little bit like you and I have sometimes gotten slammed for this. Recycling is just a whole sham.
1: It's a joke.
0: It's totally
1: recycling is preposterous, worthless, especially recycling plastic. It is absolutely absurd. By the way, you know, I was told something by a friend as I'm joining the Tesla cult here soon. I was told something by a friend that I wonder if you have the same thing. They told me that the adults in the family, they've got a teenager, your son's age, like 16. The adults in the family, it's 80% full self-drive, the, you know, autonomous driving, because they're like, great, push the button, go. Their 16-year-old, 80% drives it old school. Is that a thing?
0: Old school. Oh,
1: yes.
0: No. My 18-year-old and my 16-year-old, they want to crank, they love the sound system in the Tesla. They want to crank it up to crazy rap that I can't understand anything that anybody's saying, and let the car drive them.
1: Now, I understand I'm not an expert in this. I talked about how I wouldn't analyze SEC football. I'm not an expert in hip-hop/rap music, but it has gotten worse, actually. I'm just telling you, it's gotten worse, everybody. Believe it or not, if you think it's not possible, it's gotten worse since I was a kid.
0: I'm going to give you one recommendation, and unfortunately, he is dead now. Juice WRLD is phenomenal. He's probably never expected to hear that from me. I don't know if anybody else has kids that listen to this, or maybe it's you. If you listen to Juice WRLD, Buck, you're going to be like, this guy is actually really good. He's more akin to 1990s era rap when you could understand what was being said.
1: Time for some commerce. 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

0: Welcome back in. We'll take some of your calls when we move into the next hour. We are also scheduled to be joined by the head of the DHS, Mark Wayne Mullen, at the top of the next hour. We also will have California gubernatorial candidate Steve Hilton, who is running as the Republican. Both of those guys in the next hour, and we will make sure that we take your calls and your talkbacks as well. But both of those should be good stories for all of you to enjoy, good guests for all of you to enjoy.
1: And in case there's not enough heat, and controversy there, Clay taking to Twitter this morning to make that age-old case, is Colonel Nathan R. Jessup from A Few Good Men actually the good guy in the movie?
2: Speaking truth and having fun. 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
11: The president keeps up the pressure. Lisa Brady, Fox News. A midterm push continues with Trump rallies in Arizona and Montana after Alaska last night.
12: The question is, here in Washington, is this actually helping or hurting Republicans? Certainly the White House believes it's helping candidates out there.
11: Fox's Aisha Hosni at the White House.
12: There are plenty of candidates out there that do want the president's help. Trump stumped for Alaska Senator Dan Sullivan, who faces Democrat challenger Mary Peltola in what is essentially now a toss-up race. The The president confident in his ability to rally voters.
11: President Trump trying to make the case his agenda is spurring investment and growth, while Democrats tap into voter frustration on the economy. Inflation rising in September with consumer prices up 3.7% year over year, driven by gas prices as the conflict with Iran continues. The Democrat hoping to unseat South Carolina Republican Senator Darlene Graham is questioning her husband's ties to China, demanding Graham recuse herself from certain votes.
13: South Carolina Democratic Senate candidate Annie Andrews reacted to a Washington Post report about Darlene Graham's husband's work at Cosmox North America, which imports weapons for sale, and Birchwood Trading, which sells John Deere-related items. Most of Birchwood's imported shipping containers come from China.
14: A company that relies on a Chinese manufacturer with ties to major Chinese military suppliers, including an arms trader founded by the Chinese Communist Party's own military.
13: Andrews said Graham needs to answer questions about this. Graham's spokesperson says she supports holding China accountable on multiple fronts, including unfair trade practices, and that she looks forward to working on making China play by the rules.
11: Fox's Jessica Rosenthal. The Justice Department threatening California with possible legal action over what it says are non-citizens believed to have received mail-in ballots for the midterms. A letter obtained by the Associated Press gives 48 hours to either determine citizenship or segregate ballots for now. 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
11: An Alabama man is accused of killing two family members with a chainsaw, including one who tried to get help before the attack.
17: 911 transcripts reveal a frantic call for help Monday in Mobile. A woman saying her nephew, 47-year-old Thomas Steele, is bipolar, off his medication, and acting strange. Also telling the 911 operator that her nephew was not violent. Hours later, officers were called to the home and found Dora Boone and Christy DeLoach, Steele's aunt and grandmother, decapitated with a chainsaw.
18: There are going to be the appropriate evaluations to establish whether or not he's competent right now to proceed.
17: Prosecutor Keith Blackwood, as Steele remains locked up on two counts of capital murder with no bond. Jeff Manasso, Fox News.
11: A British prosecutor accuses comedian Russell Brand of being a ruthless sexual predator accused of assaulting six women over a decade. The 51-year-old has pleaded not guilty to multiple charges, including rape, now on trial in London. What may be the first claim of sexual harassment by a robot is under investigation in Europe.
19: Cops in Cologne, Germany say a robot under the control of two young men touched the buttocks of a 16-year-old girl and made sexually provocative movements in her direction. Video of the alleged assault this past weekend shows two young men escorting the robot toward a group of women, bumping into one and hugging the other. The machine's suspected owner is 16, his friend is 19. Cops say this is new territory and this type of incident is unfamiliar to them. The robot stands about 4 feet, and investigators were examining if the movements were pre-programmed or controlled in real time. CJ Papa, Fox News.
11: For the first time in over two decades, Americans have a new sunscreen option, the chemical ingredient BEMT, showing up in products now following FDA approval back in June. It's already a popular ingredient in Europe. Stocks remain lower. The Dow's down 174. I'm Lisa Brady, Fox News.
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20: A former daycare worker, Austin Hapner, now charged in Ottawa County with 23 counts of sexually abusing children and taking explicit images of them. 20-year-old, is also charged with similar crimes in Kent County. Hapner is accused of sexually abusing children between 3 and 6 years old in Ottawa County. He's facing a total of 62 charges in Kent and Ottawa counties. He worked at Grow Child Care Academy in Grand Rapids and the Children's Enrichment Center at Grand Valley State University in Allendale. 30 victims have so far been identified. Pfizer is laying off around 150 employees in Portage. The facility is our largest campus in the world. It was where Pfizer developed their COVID-19 vaccine. And Pfizer was planning a $750 million expansion there in 2022. They canceled it in 2023. I'm Mike Alarney, WKZO News.

0: welcome in. Hour number two, we're going to be joined by Secretary of the DHS, Mark Wayne Mullen, here in a little bit. I do want to say positive news for those of you listening in Texas who have functional brains. A poll has just come down that now shows Ken Paxton taking the lead over over James Tallarico. Now, there's a ton of different polls out there. We told you that the prediction markets still have Ken Paxton as the underdog, and everybody needs to get out and vote, and everybody needs to take their responsibility as voters very serious, not only in the Senate race in Texas, but also in the governor's race, where we certainly are supporting Greg Abbott and believe that he has done a good job and should be reelected. But that is a good sign that this money being spent, that people are turning attention. I think, Buck, the fact that Tallarico has not been on the trail for the past 2 weeks, I also think that cut through the noise a little bit in a very negative way for Tallarico, that a lot of people say, hey, this guy's 37 years old and he didn't campaign for 2 weeks because he got the flu or something else happened to him. This is not indicative of a guy who wants it that bad. I would have to be dead if I were running for an office to not be seen for 2 weeks.
1: Maybe the guy saw there was a Barbra Streisand marathon on and, you know, priorities.
0: Could very well be true that he couldn't get away from Barbra Streisand. We've got now joining us the head of the DHS, Mark Wayne Mullen. We saw you, I think, a couple weeks ago in the West Wing of the White House, and we said we got to get you on so you can fill us in with the absolute
1: Clay latest. Wanted to arm wrestle you, DHS Secretary, and I said, not in the West Wing, Clay. We have to wait till another time.
2: Let me tell you, I got my backhand side handed to me today. If you see it, I got a mark right between my forehead. I worked out with a combative team for the National Guard, and they won one of the competitions with throughout the military, and they were all thumpers. I walked in there today and I thought, wow, I'm definitely the old man in this room. I would welcome an arm wrestling match because
0: I think you would crush me in arm wrestling. Although you've been through this, you got a bunch of kids. My middle son just turned 16 and he has been increasing his bench press really rapidly, as young men can do. And my wife said the other day, are you really working out way more so that you're stronger than your 16-year-old son? And I said, 100. I'm gonna kill myself.
2: Absolutely.
0: Keeping this kid weaker than me for as long as I possibly can. Yes. I think he's got advantage on his side, but it's going to take a while.
2: Well, now they're not in college anymore, but I had two boys wrestling at Oklahoma State, one at OU at one time. And the one from OU came home. He's like, Dad, I got you. You know, I can bench quite a bit. And I said, you think you got me, Andrew? He says, Dad, I got you. So he got my brothers. I mean, he had planned this whole thing. His friends were there. His brothers were there. We go out to the gym out on the ranch, and he lays down. He starts throwing up. I said, that's impressive. And then what his max was, I did it five times.
0: Oh.
2: And I racked it and I looked up and he was so mad. Like he was physically mad, and he got up and he walked out of the gym and his buddies, everybody was laughing. And I said, well, that might be the last I'm ever getting, but I did get him that night.
0: He might get you one day, but not today.
1: Young bucks in line. All right, DHS Secretary, important things for the nation. Yeah. How's it going?
2: Let's
1: making
2: go.
1: Sure that our borders are secure and that the laws of the nation with immigration are enforced.
2: Well, we just literally just got the phone right before I sat down here with my director of Customs and Border Protection, Rodney Scott, talking about new ways to enforce new enforcements for as far as inspecting trucks, semis specifically, leaving our ports, leaving our port of entries, but also our cargo ports, trying to increase that number every day. Our goal is to get to 100%. Right now, we're nowhere near that. But you still got to remember, last 16 months, we haven't allowed one single person released into this country. You think about, there was thousands a day that was released underneath the Biden administration. I had a meeting earlier today about the 450,000 kids that were lost underneath the Biden administration. An astonishing number. We found 3,300 of them, and just in the last 2 weeks, we're constantly whittling down that number. But at the same time, a lot of these individuals are aging out, meaning that they're beginning to go over 18 instead of under 18, and that's a whole nother set of legalities we have to go through to find those individuals. We found one a few weeks ago that was zip tied. Literally zip tied on the side of the road, and she had escaped her traffickers. She was only 12 years old, and she had been trafficked for years. And that was in Houston. That was just a couple. That was one of these individuals that the Biden administration let in. So we made 112 arrests on the southern border the last 2 weeks from males and females that are trafficking young kids. It's astounding the numbers that we're able to correct, or how quickly we're able to correct just by having a new leader in the House or in the White House, and that's underneath President Trump. The Biden administration was criminal to what they did on our southern border and how they try to usher these people into the United States, and just it's sickening to still this day. We deal with it every single day.
0: Let's go to New York City, because we played your response to Mayor Mamdani's attack on your agents who were trying to get a guy with an arrest warrant that had not been complied with, that had not been shared. Take us into those details. And it seems like much of, and I was, by the way, read, and I'm surprised I didn't get more attention. I was up in New York. New York Post had a story saying the guy carried around a machete and threatened everybody in his apartment complex. It seems like Democrats are now dialing back the idea that this guy wasn't a threat. But I want this audience to hear directly from you what happened and what failures to cooperate with ICE have created in states like New York.
2: Well, let's just look at New York as a whole, and I'll get to Oscar, the individual. New York right now, and I'm going to read these, so these are fresh numbers. We have 16,070 detainers right now that is issued for the state of New York on individuals that are in this country illegally that have criminal backgrounds. That represents 52,000 felony charges. And they're refusing to hand those individuals over to us. With this individual, Oscar, that we had been looking for. Now, he had only been in the country since, what we can tell, 2023. He was released from Dominican Republic after he was caught, released into the country. Paroled is what the Democrats underneath Biden said. And this guy, in 3 years, this is his record that he had accumulated: four charges of felony robbery, two charges of felony assault, felony larceny, misdemeanor assault, weapons possession, a stolen property, two felony charges for dangerous drugs. He did that in 3 years. He was on probation on every one of these charges, and we had a detainer on him trying to get him picked up, and they wouldn't pick him up. And then on top of that, a year ago, a CBP officer was killed by his – or not killed, but shot by his gang. We have believe that he has direct or indirect knowledge of this case. That's why we were looking for him. We went to serve the warrant on him last month. He fled. We didn't pursue him. We thought, we'll buy our time. We know where he's at. We'll catch him another time. When we approached him this time, we knew he was going to flee. We had the end of the blocks blocked off with our ICE agents' vehicles. When we approached it, we identified ourselves. We had our badges out. We didn't have masks on our face. We had our guns drawn, giving him lawful orders to exit the vehicle. He chose to accelerate. He hit a vehicle in front of us, which was one of our vehicles. He bounced off of it and headed towards the block of vehicles we had that was blocking, that was at the end of the block. He headed towards our officers, and our officers engaged. When we went to him, we pulled him out of the vehicle. He had a superficial wound on his neck for where a bullet had grazed him. That's when we found out that there was a 5-year-old that was in the vehicle. And, you know, you have the media making a big stink about that. And I agree, we don't want to ever endanger a child, but we didn't know the child was in there. But who did know that child was in there was Oscar. As a father of six, if I'm trying to protect my child, I'll do everything I can to protect that child. If I have people coming to me, with their guns drawn, I know they're looking for me. I know they're law enforcement. I'm going to be stepping out and saying, hey, I got my child here. I got my child here and comply with everything. What I'm not going to do is endanger my child's life. And that's exactly what he did, which tells you what type of selfish individual Oscar was. But what frustrates me the most about this case is just a week before this case happened in this same area in the Bronx, an NYPD officer was stabbed 7 times by two other individuals because they were also from Dominican Republic and had long rap sheets. We had a detainer on one of them. The other one was on probation that we had asked that the NYPD turn over to us, and they didn't. And then they stabbed an officer 7 times and Madami didn't say a word. The people that was on the streets didn't protest. They weren't upset that these criminals were running rogue on their streets. They didn't come out there and try to defend the officer and be outraged that this officer, was stabbed 7 times. They didn't say a word. But for Oscar, this thug, this gangbanger, this selfish individual that has done nothing but taken advantage of the United States since he came over illegally 3 years ago, they want to go out and act like it's a big deal, and it's shameful. It shows hypocrisy and ridiculousness coming from Adami and his thugs of crews that follow him around.
1: We're speaking to DHS Secretary Mark Wayne Mullen. And Mr. Secretary, can you just speak to, I mean, we're going into a midterm election here. One of the biggest mandates that President Trump had when he won in 2024 was certainly to secure the border, which I know continues under your leadership, and it's a huge win for President Trump, his administration, but also on deportations. Where are we on illegals being deported from the country going in now to, well, will be year three, and what are your expectations for next year in terms of the pace of deportations, prioritizing public safety threats, but enforcing the laws as DHS can?
2: Well, we're not slowing down. As I've mentioned this multiple times, DHS, we don't pick and choose which laws we enforce. We enforce our nation's laws. And yet Congress gets upset about us enforcing laws that they passed. If these radical Democrats want to change the law, well, then they can change it. And if they change it and they get it signed into law, then we'll also enforce that law. But until then, we're going to go ahead and enforce our immigration and custom enforcement authority, and we're going to enforce our borders. And so moving forward, we're not slowing down. If you're in this country legally, we're going to find you. If you're a criminal that's walking our streets, we're going to find you. If sanctuary cities aren't going to enforce our nation's laws, a DHS will enforce our nation's laws. And we have 80,000 badge officers that are willing and wanting to do their job every single day. And I stand beside with a tremendous amount of pride with them doing that job. And so where our numbers are today, we're exceeding our numbers every single day. We're going to hit records again in the month of October if we continue this pace on deportation and arresting the worst of the worst. You know, we get the Democrats always want to say, well, you're not arresting just the worst of the worst. Yes, we are. We're arresting the worst of the worst. But when we arrest that individual, usually they're not by themselves. And they usually have other illegals around them. We call those collateral criminals because we still want to arrest the ones that are still in this country legally. It doesn't matter if you've been here 20 years. It doesn't matter if you've been here 30 years. It doesn't matter if you've been here 10 years. The truth is you entered the country illegally. You broke our immigration policy, and it is our job to enforce our immigration policy. And so we're still going to send you back. What's interesting, though, is just because they give us a name and give us a number, that doesn't mean that we actually know who they are. And so until we get them through the processing center and we process the individuals and actually do biometrics on them, then we can find out their real identity. And since we started doing that underneath President Trump, we have now arrested 2,263 terrorists, not terrorists on watch lists or suspected terrorists. These are individuals that we know are dangerous that the Biden administration let into our country underneath a fake name because they were just doing a catch and release on them and parole them into our country. And can you imagine that? 2,263. That's as of today. That number climbs every single week. Terrorists. Now, that shouldn't be political. That should be something that we should all agree in, Republicans and Democrats, that, hey, DHS is doing a job to protect our backyard, and we do a dang good job at it every day.
0: Last question for you on the way out. If you got cooperation from blue cities and blue states, how much safer do you think America would be?
2: if they just gave us the people that they had in their prisons or that was on probation that they know that are illegal and handed them over to us, it would make a world of difference, because out of these 16,070 individuals that New York City alone has locked up, those represent murderers. Those represent child rapists, sexual predators, gangbangers, drug traffickers, and the list goes on and on. And every one of these individuals, when they serve their time, is going to be released back on the street, just like Oscar was, or the other two individuals that stabbed the NYPD officer a few days ago. If we're able to, and that only represents not even 1% of the population, but President Trump has said this, that 2% of the population creates the majority of the crime in our nation. So if we just got 1% of them out of the country with the help of these sanctuary cities and sanctuary states, you would cut our crime down in half. So it's immeasurable the type of a response that the American people would have on just the cooperation from the sanctuary cities and sanctuary states, because those sanctuary cities and sanctuary states create a safe haven for criminal activity. They're not just protecting illegals. They're creating a child predator safe haven. They're creating a safe haven for drug trafficking. They're creating a safe haven for drug activity and murderers and rapists to run around amok in their city. And you can see it. You can see what's happening in Seattle. You can see what's happening in Chicago. You can see what's happening in LA. You can see what's happening in New York. And these are all once great cities.
0: Amen. Hey, we appreciate the work. Thank you for spending the time with us. He is DHS head Mark Wayne Mullen, former senator, certainly from Oklahoma. Enjoy the games this weekend, Senator.
2: Thanks, brother. It was a great weekend.
0: No doubt. Look, I want to tell you, speaking of games this weekend, I've got a great pick for you guys. If you go to Hard Rock Bet, I'm up on the app. You can see all my picks. I'm even wearing a nice button-down shirt for those of you that are upset that I wear T-shirts too much or Buck wears T-shirts too much. You go to the Hard Rock Bet app, boom. It's me in a button-down white shirt looking so serious and telling you I love several of these games. 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

0: We got a quick turn here, fam. Welcome back into Clay and Buck. Steve Hilton coming up next, running for governor of California. We're going to have a great conversation with him about it. He's making a horse race of it. Can he save California from the communist madness that has overtaken an otherwise wonderful, beautiful state? We shall discuss with him shortly. You'd be surprised how much data your car transmits these days without you knowing. Case in point, a guy's car insurance jumped over 20% this summer. 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He had no accidents, no tickets, so he started digging to find out what was happening to him. 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
1: Kalamazoo Public Safety making one arrest in a drug bust. Two people will be facing charges. They carried out search warrants last week in the 700 block of North Church Street in Kalamazoo and the 1700 block of East G Avenue in Parchment. They were investigating drug sale and illegal gun possession cases. A 26-year-old man was arrested in Kalamazoo and he tried to run. Police recovered a handgun reported stolen in Portage and a device to make that gun fully automatic. A 28-year-old Parchment man will be facing several felony weapon and drug charges as well. Kalamazoo County officials urging voters to plan now on how they will participate in the November 3rd election. And voter turnout could be higher than normal in the midterm elections. Voters have never had more options, however, to avoid the crowd. Kalamazoo County Clerk Meredith Place says registered voters don't need to give any reason to vote absentee. Michael Arney, WKZO News.
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3: I'm Ryan Racker, a former daycare worker in West Michigan, now facing 62 charges related to sexual abuse of children and child pornography. Authorities say 20-year-old Austin Hapner arraigned in Ottawa County on 23 charges yesterday. Similar charges already filed earlier in Kent County. Records show Hapner worked at Grow Child Care Academy in Grand Rapids and the Children's Enrichment Center at Grand Valley State University's Allendale campus. Troy police are searching for two suspects who reportedly stole $50,000 worth of copper from TriStar, an industrial equipment supplier. Police say Thursday night they broke into the business, left with the copper foil rolls after going through a secure area. This is an ongoing investigation. And Pfizer is going through another round of layoffs in Portage. The company confirming about 150 people laid off this week. They say lower demand for their products produced there. About 3 years ago, the same plant laid off around 200 people. I'm Ryan Racker for the Michigan News Network.
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12: Partly to mostly cloudy skies on this Wednesday. Temperatures will top off in the mid-60s with a calm wind from the north. Overnight lows tumble to the upper 40s. It's a dry start to Thursday, but rain will develop in the afternoon and evening and be heavy in some spots. That'll actually continue into Friday as well. It'll be quite windy Friday with a northwest wind at 15 to 20 miles per hour. Temperatures will be cooler during this time frame, topping off in the mid-50s. Tracking West Michigan's weather, I'm Storm Team 8 meteorologist Sarah Flynn.
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0: Welcome back in, Clay and Buck. Appreciate all of you hanging out with us. We are joined now by our buddy Steve Hilton. He is running for California governor. Steve, I know that you are in the midst of a sprint to the finish here as we are sitting 20 days away from the midterm. Question for you. I see a lot of polls out there. I know that you have made up a lot of ground. To what extent is the conversation that is going on now in California? Trump has been president for a year and a half, but I think almost everyone that would complain about the situation in California is not focused on the president. They're focused on the fact that California has been one party rule for a long time.
1: Yeah.
0: Is that argument getting through? Are you hearing it a lot from people, whether they're Republicans, Democrats, or independents out on the trail?
1: Yeah, I mean, every day I have people coming up to me. So this is anecdote, not data, just to be clear. But it's very consistent now for the last month or so. People saying almost word for word the same thing. I'm a lifelong Democrat, but this year I'm voting for you. We see at our events, most of our events now are town halls, and we're up and down the state, and we've been in every county, and we've been doing it like no one's done it for years. Most of our events now are aimed at Democrats and independents. They are located in parts of the state that you would think of as Democrat strongholds. And, you know, we get hundreds and hundreds of people coming along. People sending me signs. You know, yesterday, Marin County on the freeway. That's one of the bluest in the states where Gavin Newsom lives. Democrats for Hilton, save California. So there's something happening. But when you look at the data, the numbers, there's really two conflicting stories. You've got the traditional polls that have been polling California for years in their regular series, and they are still showing a big gap, like a 25-point gap, which has been the case with Republicans here for forever, pretty much, for 20 years or more. But then you look at other polls which are more, if you like, of the moment, that, for example, commissioned by the Campaign Against the Billionaires Tax and others. They're showing a gap that's under 10%, between, you know, 6%, 8%, 9%. So still behind, but a much more winnable race in that sense. I think the explanation for that, when I talk to the data people, is that the traditional polls have an assumption about turnout that is the same kind of turnout Republicans have had in California for the last 20 years, which is pretty low because people have given up and they assume that the Democrat always wins. Whereas the other polls that show a closer race, what the model that they use assumes a higher turnout based on more enthusiasm. And I think that we are closer to the truth precisely because I am going around fighting a campaign with energy and optimism and concrete solutions and a bit of fun in a way that no one's seen here for years. And so I don't know. I still feel, although it's an uphill battle, and I've always said that, I still can see me winning this race. But everyone's got to get out and vote. There are enough of us to win if everybody shows up, votes, gets their friends, family, coworkers. Really, if we go for it, we can win this race.
2: Steve, great to have you with us again. And, you know, we've been early Steve Hilton adopters in this whole process. So, you know, we're pulling for you, and we have a lot of California listeners. I think it's actually our biggest, either California or Texas, biggest state by listenership. Mm-hmm. So they're definitely attuned to what's going on. Take me through this, if you would, because we've had you, and we'll give you a chance to talk about, well, you can work that into the answer, your affordability message. Mm-hmm. Obviously, that is the thing right now. It's the thing in your election. It's the thing in every election coming up here in November, is the cost of stuff frustrating a lot of people. What is Javier Becerra? Is it just higher taxes, like the rich will pay for everything, which never works? What is the message that your opponent offers up on this?
1: He doesn't have a message. I mean, I just want to be really blunt about this. He's the most pathetic political candidate I've ever seen in my lifetime. And I've been in and around politics and government, you know, for nearly 40 years. I've never seen anything like this. He's literally not campaigning at all. I mean, he did one debate, the CNN debate, the other week. The first poll after that actually showed me with just 6% behind. 72% thought I won that debate. He pulled out of the LA Times debate the next week. He just pulled out yesterday from the Univision debate in a Spanish language. You know, it's just pathetic. He's literally not put forward anything at all. I don't mean thin. I mean nothing. Literally nothing. He's not campaigning. He's not out there. It's like he's just asleep the whole day. And we hear from the media that, and the reporters who are getting frustrated about this, it's not as if he's doing, I don't know, maybe you could say, oh, fine, he's assuming he's going to win, so he's preparing, you know, he's making plans and selecting his cabinet, all that. No, he's not doing that either. He's just a lazy, smug, arrogant, entitled career politician. He was the fifth or sixth choice for the Democrats, remember? It was supposed to be Kamala Harris. Then they wanted Alex Padilla, the current U.S. senator. Then it was going to be Katie Porter, and she blew up with that interview. Then it was going to be Eric Swalwell, and he blew up. And then finally, they think, oh, well, I suppose it can be this guy who's been hanging around in low single digits for most of the primary. And it's an insult. He's just completely taking it for granted. He's a complete non-entity. I've never seen a greater insult to the whole process than what you're getting from Becerra. My plan, on the other hand, is very specific and clear, and it starts with, you can see it right behind me for those watching, my top priority, the quickest way to get more money in people's pockets is for the government to take less out. That's, you know, I've got lots of plans to reform how we do housing and energy and the business climate. Those are great and would but take a bit of time. But actually, stopping taking so much money in tax, you can do that almost overnight. And so that's my plan. The first 150 grand of income, no state income tax. The second part is a sensible energy policy. Instead of shipping oil from halfway around the world, we produce it here in California, and we cut the hidden taxes on gas in California that are basically making gas $2 a gallon higher now than the rest of the country, even with the Iran war. And that gets us to my plan for $3 gas. Those two things together would put thousands of dollars in people's pockets. We worked out that for the typical family in California, my plans would save them $11,047 a year. And you can work out exactly how much it would save by going to savewithsteve.vote. And that will, you can figure out how much you make, how much you spend, and how much you save with me compared to Becerra.
0: Okay, I want to dive into something you just talked about, because we talk a lot about energy prices here. Democrats are arguing, hey, you should vote for us because of the affordability issues. And you just hammered home something that I think is really important. The more control Democrats have over government, the more it costs to live in any state or any city. We were talking about something simple like the production of oil and gas, and you just said it, and I want you to dive in on this if you could, because I think it's important for not only our listeners in California, but a lot of others to understand it too. Instead of producing as much oil and gas as possible and using the gas, oil and gas produced in California to lower cost, California is taking gas. I believe it was like the number one buyer in the state, in the entire United States from a state perspective, of Iran gas. So we're buying unclean fuel produced by despots in the Middle East and shipping it all the way to California instead of California being able to unlock the vast energy resources that an opportunity that it has in that state. Please hammer this home, because I think it's important.
1: It's insane. Exactly. By some estimates, California has the second largest oil reserves in the world. The Monterey Shale, you add it all up. Now, some of it is not immediately economically viable. There's a lot of it here. We used to produce most of what we used here in state. Most of that in Kern County, the southern end of the Central Valley. I spent a lot of time there. Bakersfield is the town that everyone knows. There's a big industry there. Now we are importing nearly 80%. There is no pipeline for oil into California. Everything that's imported has to come on super tankers, shipping it halfway around the world. Our number one provider is actually Iraq. Iran, we buy it from, but Iraq is the number one provider. Also, the Amazon rainforest. Because of the nature of the refineries here that are designed for a particular type of crude oil from California, it's a good fit for oil from Brazil and Ecuador. So we are actually increasing oil drilling in the Amazon to provide the needs of California, right? All of that increases carbon emissions, because the tankers bringing the oil run on something called bunker fuel, which is the dirtiest form of fuel. So in the name of climate, we are increasing carbon emissions, because the alternative is what we used to do, which is bring the oil in a nice clean pipeline from the oil fields to the refineries in near Long Beach or up in the Bay Area. Now it's coming on ships. Even worse, because of the reduction in California production, refineries have closed in California. We used to have about 40. Now we're down to 7. There's one that's in limbo that we may be able to reopen and have 8. Well, as a result of that, we are now not just importing crude oil. We are now even importing refined gasoline. Where's that coming? Roughly a third of the gasoline that we use is now imported as well on ships. Where's that coming from? Places like India is one of the big providers, South Korea and Turkey. India is the most important one to think about. Where does India get the crude oil that it's refining in order to produce California gas? Putin, Russia. So all this talk from the Democrats about funding Putin's war machine, it's Gavin Newsom who is funding Putin's war machine and the Democrats in California with their insane energy policy that means we are now shipping in oil from India, from Russia via India, instead of producing it here.
0: And this is important. This is important, Steve, because I'm glad you're hammering this all home, and I want to clip this. They are India buying gas that we are saying Russia doesn't have the right to sell at a discount. And then India is selling it to us.
2: Yeah, we've created a massive middleman.
0: I mean, it's crazy.
2: It's unbelievable.
1: Steve,
2: before we close, could I get you to give a 1 minute? Cause we're about to run into a break here. 1 minute close from you, if you would, on anyone listening in California who's like, oh, I don't know. We're a blue state. The communists run everything. Why should that not be the attitude they need to show up?
1: Look, in 2020, we think we need 6 million votes to win in California, 6 million. In 2024, President Trump in California got 6.1 million votes. Now, that translated into 37 or 8% of the vote because it's a presidential year, bigger turnout. But the votes are there, just Republicans. Never mind the fact that we've got Democrats joining our movement and independents, and we see that in all the data and in the people I'm meeting. Just the Republicans. If every Republican who voted for president or everyone who voted for President Trump in California in 2024 votes for me, I'll win. Just with that. Never mind all the new people that we're bringing in. And so this really is a winnable race. The power is with us. Becerra's a disaster. He'll be more of the same, but even worse than Newsom. At least Newsom had a bit of energy and hustle and has had some private sector experience. Becerra's much worse. He's a 36-year career politician, completely useless. It would

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3: After outscoring Ferris State 11-1 in a weekend home-and-home sweep, three Broncos earn NCHC Player of the Week honors. Here's your Bronco update. I'm Robin Hood. Sophomore netminder Quentin Miller, who stopped 47 of 48 shots over the weekend, was named NCHC Goaltender of the Week. Yonah Bisonen, who scored twice and added two assists, was named Defenseman of the Week. And freshman center Adam Banag, who assisted on four goals Saturday, was named Rookie of the Week. Sahel Yesen scored a hat trick against St. Thomas last week and was named Missouri Valley Conference Men's Soccer Player of the Week. Tuesday night at the WMU Soccer Complex, the Broncos defeated Holy Cross College 6-0. Yesen scored again, while Vitor Jaramel scored four goals in the win. The first four-goal game by a Bronco since the 2022 season. And it's the battle for the victory cannon Saturday in Mount Pleasant when the Broncos meet the Central Michigan Chippewas in MAC football. The Broncos have won 11 of the last 15 meetings, including a 24-21 win last year in Kalamazoo. That's your Bronco update. I'm Robin Hood.
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0: few of these for us. Clint in Utah, fire away.
1: Hey, listen, guy, love the show. A question, a bucket of bolts and a very hot potato, but where the U.S. keeps bragging about its self-sufficiency on oil, why could there not be, or why could Trump not stir the bucket, put a complete free or eliminate, reduce it on all exports and imports of oil to help insulate us, if you will, from the prices of the world oil market, which we know we're part of. Let's not be the world market. Let's be the U.S. market.
0: Okay. I appreciate the call. We get this a lot. Thanks for listening, Clint. You can't isolate a country and pull it out of a global marketplace for goods. It doesn't work. You just heard Steve Hilton, and I think what Steve Hilton said is very important. California imports a huge amount of oil and gas so its people can drive, because they will not produce the oil and gas that they need. That means if you try to shut down a global marketplace, California, for instance, doesn't get the oil and gas that it needs. The oil and gas that we are shipping to other countries doesn't work as well. The logistics are very complicated on something like this. What producing oil and gas does from the United States energy independence perspective is it keeps oil and gas prices from fluctuating massively. If we had gone to war with Iran and there were Strait of Hormuz related issues in the 1990s, price of oil and gas might well have gone to $200 a barrel. So if you strip away the oil and gas component, an easy way to think about it is gold, right? Gold is a global commodity. If you go on to the stock market and you look at the price of the futures market, you look at the price of gold, it's the same basically everywhere around the world. If it were not, you create arbitrage opportunities where someone can buy a product in one country that is cheaper and sell it somewhere else in the process. So I understand the idea behind why can't our oil and gas just stay here. The marketplace does not allow that to happen because we are shipping and receiving oil and gas all around the world at all moments at time. So look, the net result is that the American economy has continued to grow and power through even with high energy prices. That's because Drill Baby Drill has been a success. When we come back, we'll dive back into the midterms, everything going on. Absolute latest there here on Clay and Buck.
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8: A warning to California from the Justice Department. Lisa Brady, Fox News. It's part of an effort to prevent non-citizens from voting.
9: Acting Deputy Attorney General Trent McOtter writing to California elections officials asking them to review a list of people the Department of Justice believes may have received mail-in ballots for the upcoming November election despite not being U.S. citizens. The DOJ giving the state 48 hours to determine the citizenship status of individuals whose names are listed on a password-protected thumb drive.
8: Fox's Kristen Goodwin. And the warning says where verification is not possible yet, those ballots should be segregated for now. California's attorney general has said their voting procedures are fully secure. President Trump keeps urging Republicans to turn out for the midterms like he's on the ballot. Heading next to a small airport in Bullhead City, Arizona.
10: This is intentional. This wasn't an accident. The president chose this remote part of Arizona because it also hit media markets in three different states, as well as in Arizona, Nevada, and Eastern California. The president overnighted in Las Vegas after a whirlwind day of travel even further west as he was in Alaska. And he told voters last night at the rally that he believes the only way the GOP is going to have a chance in 3 weeks is that he puts himself front and center.
8: Fox's Mark Meredith. Another Trump rally set for tonight in Montana as he also tries to counter Democrat criticism on the economy. There's no relief in the latest inflation reading, a bit hotter than expected. Consumer prices up 3.7% year over year, thanks mainly to higher fuel prices. Food prices were flat in September. An ongoing legal fight over continued deployment of National Guard troops in Washington, D.C.
11: We cannot allow ourselves to become numb to having military in the streets of the nation's capital.
8: D.C. Attorney General Brian Schwab calls the deployment illegal and unconstitutional. Three judges on a D.C. Circuit of Appeals are considering presidential authority on this issue. 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
8: The Pope is recovering from lung cancer surgery.
14: Leo XIV is eating regularly and has already begun walking and doing respiratory exercises. That from his two doctors who have provided new information following yesterday's operation. They say blood tests and an X-ray have confirmed a normal post-operative recovery. A growth on the Pope's lung discovered in a routine checkup turned out to be cancer. Surgeons removed part of Leo's right lung, but we're still waiting to hear whether tests show if the cancerous cells were contained or had already spread. Jonathan Savage, Fox News.
8: Netflix plans to lay off about 6% of its workforce as part of wider organizational changes. The co-CEOs announcing cuts in a memo to employees today. They say the company's product, tech, legal, and human resources teams would be the most impacted. The company maintains business strong, but needs to prioritize resources for future growth. They are facing stiff competition growing in the streaming space. An interim baseball manager gets to keep the job. The Phillies giving Don Mattingly a two-year contract after he led them to the playoffs. Alex Cora, who won a World Series with the Red Sox in 2018, reportedly turning down that job. The Houston Astros need a new manager.
15: The Astros parting ways with manager Joe Espada after deciding not to renew his expiring contract. Houston won the American League West with an 81-81 record and became the first team in Major League Baseball history to reach the postseason without a winning record. But the Stros were then swept by the Chicago White Sox in two games in the wild card series. Espada spent 3 years as the manager in Houston. The team also parted company with their general manager, Dana Brown, in late August. Frank Lanza, Fox News.
8: Deepening red on Wall Street, the Dow's now down 266, the NASDAQ down 548. And Lisa Brady, Fox News.
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16: The former Fox River paper mill in Vicksburg could become a large outdoor concert venue next summer. The owners of the 54-acre site are proposing holding concerts at the mill on Saturdays. Space will be for up to 10,000 people. Vicksburg Planning Commission heard the proposal this week to hold concerts in the horseshoe-shaped portion of the mill. The mill group will be presenting the proposal to the Vicksburg Village Council at their next meeting Monday night. It would be the largest concert venue in Kalamazoo County if it's approved. A drive-by shooting on the east side of Detroit Tuesday night killed a 16-year-old girl. Police Chief Todd Bettison says she and three other people were sitting in a Jeep Grand Cherokee in the 4700 block of Chalmers Avenue just before 7 p.m. when a dark-colored sedan drove by and someone inside opened fire. One other person was shot in their hip, is hospitalized. The other two were not injured. Michael Arney, WKZO.

0: All right, third hour, Clay and Buck kicks off now. Thank you for being here with us, everybody. Interesting reporting coming out of MSNBC as well as some other places. They were claiming, oh, we have the audio of this team? Oh, let's let everybody hear. Dun, dun, dun. Kash Patel, the FBI director, he's in Russia, so scary. Play it.
1: We do have some breaking news we want to get to right now here on MS Now. This is about the FBI director, Kash Patel. MS Now has learned that Patel has landed in Russia for a meeting scheduled to take place there. That's according to two people familiar with the matter.
0: Turns out that is not accurate, Clay. He is not, in fact, in Russia. He is in Virginia, which I am quite certain is part of America. My only question is, did they know that there is, in fact, a Moscow, Virginia? And perhaps somebody said, that must mean he's in Moscow, Russia? What the heck happened here? How do you get this one so wrong?
2: It's a big whiff. I mean, obviously, you got to check your sourcing and MSNBC people. I mean, this is, I think, probably a continuation of the decade-long Trump is Vladimir Putin's stooge. He's a Manchurian candidate, all of those things. But there is video that was posted almost at the exact same moment that that story was announced on MSNBC of Kash Patel preparing to speak at Liberty University in Lynchburg. So, yeah, MSNBC so focused on making sure that they have all of the data there correct. Couple of stories, Buck, that I think are worth hitting. Yesterday we talked about Jewish voters, and we're soon going to have a poll of Jewish voters in New York out. But I wanted to talk about this because they had the debate yesterday. A poll came out today showing that Bruce Blakeman, the Republican candidate for governor in New York, is only 4 points behind Kathy Hochul. Kathy Hochul, of course, took over for Governor Cuomo, and she is now running for her own first elected term. I think I'm correct in that, right? Cuomo won, or she won in 22. She's running for her second term now. If I'm remembering all of this correctly, she was elevated after Cuomo was forced out. She beat Lee Zeldin in 22. I believe I'm correct on this team, and now this is her second term that she is running for in 26. If it is true that this is a 4-point race in New York, then the reason why, Buck, might well be Jewish voters, who, according to Harry, we had a big debate about this yesterday in Michigan. According to Harry Enten, Jewish support for the Democrat Party has completely cratered. Listen to this data from NBC News. Buck, you're a lifelong New Yorker. I bet your answer is going to be, I'm going to have to see it to believe it. But listen to what he is saying about what polls are showing of Jewish voters in New York.
3: There is no state in which Jewish voters make up a larger share of the vote than they do in New York. Republicans have made a real play for them. On the issue of Israel, we have seen Democrats sort of shift away, become more pro-Palestinian in the polling, and you can see it right here. This is a trend. I mean, this is a huge trend, and this is average across the year. This is Siena polling, New York Gov races, Jewish voters. You know, Andrew Cuomo was leading amongst them by 55 points back in 2018. In 2022, look at this. Kathy Hochul by 51. Look at this lead now. Yes, Kathy Hochul's ahead, but she's only ahead by 13 points. We're talking about a swing here, Johnny B, of what? 38 points downward towards the Republicans when it comes to Jewish voters. So it definitely seems to me that the developments over the past few years, at least in New York State, have had a tremendous impact on how Jewish voters say that they're going to vote in the governor's race here in New York.
2: You don't buy it.
0: I gotta see it to believe it, slash the Democrats still getting a majority of the Jewish vote.
2: Yeah, but if it is, and he continues in that poll, much of this is directly related to Mamdani. Mamdani has a hugely now negative approval rating among Jewish voters that connects with the Democrat Party. But yes, they're plus 13, which would be what, like 50? It's hard for me to do live math. I'm not great at it. Like 57 to 43-ish. 58 to 42, something like that. That would be a huge seismic difference. If we got 58-42 in Michigan, if this is corresponding to what's happening to Jewish voters in Michigan.
0: There's 100,000, there's 100,000 Jews, so you're talking about, I don't know, 10, 20,000 vote differential if this actually plays out there?
2: I think that's what it's going to come down to. I mean, Mike Rogers lost.
0: So you're saying in a razor thin election, maybe 10,000 Jewish votes swing in that cost. My whole point has just been, Clay, half the Jews in Michigan, in Michigan, not Michigan, in Michigan.
2: That'd be an interesting state.
0: I know.
2: Also a toss-up state.
0: I know. They'd pretend like they would hate it, but they would love it. You Michiganders and you Wisconsinites, you would hug it out. Clay, half of them are going to vote for El-Sayed. I mean, you're right in that this may be, there may be an opening here where it makes a difference. But what's amazing is that it's, in the aggregate, a marginal difference with a candidate who you would think should be running, it should be 90-10 against in the Jewish vote. That's the part of it that's so nuts.
2: Yeah, no, I don't disagree there. But this is interesting if it does translate in the state of New York. Now, maybe it's not enough to get Bruce Blakeman elected, but if you could end up in a situation where we have a reprisal of the kind of performance that Lee Zeldin put up, where he only loses by 4 or 5 points, it could be seismic in the House. Because as it was in 2022, a competitive race for the main ticket nominee, the governor in New York. And by the way, we just had Steve Hilton on. If you're a Republican in California, I know they redistricted everything, but this is a huge impact in general. By the way, Michigan's Jewish population, 130,000 people. So if Mike Rogers lost by 15,000 votes, which he did in 24, I know the electorates are not going to completely overlap. Usually fewer people vote in the midterms than vote in the presidential. But if he could increase by 15 or 20 points, his overall support in Michigan, that might well make the difference. In other words, if 7,500 Jewish people changed their vote from 2024, then I think Mike Rogers would have won the 2024 Senate race. I think that's how close it is going to be in the overall campaign that 7,500 or 10,000 Jewish voters, remember when they change their opinion, you get to strip one away from the other side. So it actually, the number of truly swing voters is so small, I think the Jewish vote may be a substantial percentage of the overall potential there, just FYI. So
0: now the other side
2: we'll
0: of
2: see.
0: This
2: By the way, Harry, let me correct one thing. Harry Enten is CNN, not NBC. I think I said he was NBC, just FYI. So that's not from RepublicanVideo.com. That is CNN analyzing the actual data as they see it from the most recent New York polls, which are getting some attention today.
0: So just some other data on this as well. The primary in Michigan saw in Dearborn 24,400 and change votes cast, which is a record for a primary in that city, Clay. And a 68% increase over the last primary, which obviously did not have Abdul Sayed in. So you may be right that there could be a marginal but meaningful shift in the Jewish vote because of El-Sayed. The other side of this is there could well be a marginal but meaningful shift in Muslim turnout in Michigan, which may cancel out or even eclipse. So I do not disagree with your analysis. This is a wait and see. And I still sit here and say the fact that 10% of the Jewish vote may switch against El-Sayed, and it's not like all of the Jewish vote, it's just amazing to me still. But I know that that's the reality. There are going to be Jews who vote for, cause look, and I get it. I understand where it comes from. They just think that the rest of the agenda, which El-Sayed represents, is more important than the fact that the guy probably just doesn't like Jews. And they're making that trade-off in their head. That's what they're deciding.
2: It's also, I mean, most people pick a team and then they stay on the team. The number of people like me who are willing to look at data and say, hey, you know what? My team doesn't represent a lot of the things that I used to believe that they represented is actually low. And this is the biggest challenge. You know, if you look at the amount of money that's being spent on, let's just use Michigan for an example. There might be, Buck, 100,000 people that are willing to change their mind in the entire state of Michigan. And we're going to spend around $200 or $300 million to try to convince those 100,000 people to be willing to change their mind. I would say, to me, the Mike Rogers strategy is not just the Jewish voters. I think black voters is going to emerge as a story in Michigan. I think El Sayed, if you look, has had trouble not only in them changing their vote, but just about what percentage of them are going to show up. El Sayed has been arrogant about trying to rally black voters. I think you can flag this 3 weeks out, 20 days out. I think the number of people voting in the Detroit area, in the Flint area, the places in Michigan that have the largest black population, is going to be lower than Democrats expect. I think there's going to be a lot of people who don't show up that traditionally have been a part of the Democrat base.
0: I don't buy Mike Rogers is going to win over a lot of black votes. I'm open to the idea that there may be lower black turnout than anticipated, which is a different thing, right? So I don't think people are going to show up and say, I love this Mike Rogers guy. But I do think that you might have, you know, some, this is where, of course, the turnout factor matters. All these different pieces come together. So that would make sense to me. Look, if we win Michigan, I think in the same way that if we lose Texas, it's a bad night. Like, yeah. If we lose Texas, the canary in the coal mine isn't dead. It is eviscerated. Like, there's feathers all over the coal mine. Like, it's a mess. Okay. If we lose Texas, it's a very bad night. If we win Michigan, I think it's a better than anticipated night. Just those indicators. That's how I feel about it. Cause I think that's emblematic of where things really stand, irrespective of some of these polls that are showing things that look a little crazy at first glance.
2: I cannot wait for the poll results to start coming in 2022. Because what I love about sports is every weekend in football, we got a new data point to analyze. You get nothing in politics for years. And then you get one night where you get all the data that comes in. And then but otherwise, you're just largely talking about what might happen with very little data to reflect. Let me say this. I do think so. When we had our midterm election night party in Nashville in 2022, I remember finishing an event with the Daily Wire, getting into my car and looking at the early returns coming in from Georgia and saying, uh-oh. Because what you could see was Herschel Walker was dramatically underperforming relative to Governor Brian Kemp in Georgia. That there were a lot of ticket splitters. I think we're going to find out early. As those Maine results start to come in, I think Maine will give us a really good early East Coast, New Hampshire too, early East Coast read on what's going to happen nationwide. Just how competitive are those Senate seats going to be? I think Susan Collins is going to win. I think New Hampshire will be close. If we're right about that, then this idea of, oh, there's going to be a blue wave, you'll be able to tell that's not happening, much like we could tell early in the East Coast that the red wave we wanted had not materialized. I think we may well find that out early for 2026 too.
0: Speaking of football data points, I feel like just from following you on Twitter, you don't think that Cam Ward should be my franchise QB for fantasy football. That's I have picked that up. You are not happy with the performance of your beloved Tennessee Titans right now.
2: I got to tell you, I have been a Tennessee Titan fan for a long time. We are the saddest, even for you Dolphin fans, we are the saddest franchise in the entire NFL. And I'm not even angry anymore. This is how sad they are.
0: Disappointment. Look at
2: you know, it's like if you expect your kid to win the spelling bee and he consistently comes in 80th in the spelling bee, at some point you just have to think, maybe my kid's not a great spelling bee participant and you're not going to get that worked up about it. I kind of feel like I just have to accept that the Titans are never going to be good and exist to make me sad. And increasingly, I don't care. Like, especially in the fall when the weather's good, there's a lot of other good games. Like, I can chill out. I watch a lot of college football on Saturday. They're saving me time.
0: You can drink cider with all the cool kids.
2: Cider.
0: There you go. Yeah. Clay and I bet big from time to time. You know that. There's no cash involved, though. Just steak dinners. 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

0: Welcome back in, Clay and Buck. We're going to head out to Western Montana with our friend Aaron Flint, who's running for Congress there. 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All right, Buck, we're going to take some more calls. But we've got a clip here. I believe we do. Do we have Casey Musgraves saying that Columbus is awful? I think we had to bleep it. Do you know who Casey Musgraves is?
1: Nah.
0: Casey Musgraves is a popular country singer. James Tallarico just went to her concert a couple of days ago, and now she is anti-Columbus. I believe we have that audio, cut 27.
2: Wait, it's Columbus Day? It's what now? Actually, obviously, Columbus. Literally the lamest person to probably ever exist. Like, for real, what a loser. You're a loser, Christopher Columbus. We hate you.
0: What a loser, Christopher Columbus. We hate you. That is what you heard if you went to a Casey Musgraves concert. This is James Tallarico. This is how he broke 13 days of not being heard from. He went to a Casey Musgraves concert.
1: He wasn't discovering new worlds either.
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0: 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Local news now.
1: Townsend County Clerk Meredith Place urging voters to plan on how they're going to take part in the November 3rd election. She says registered voters no longer need to give any reason to vote absentee.
2: Ballots are available before every election 40 days. It's been a couple weeks. Folks are voting.
1: Now, once they fill out the ballot, it can be mailed in or dropped off at the local clerk's office. Election officials are urging absentee voters to mail them back early to make sure there are no post office delays. If you want to vote in person, you don't have to wait until Election Day.
2: Super Bowl has turned into a tournament? No. A marathon? Yeah, you know, after Proposal 2 passed, voters now have the right of 9 days minimum early voting.
1: She says week from Saturday, they're going to open up 4 early voting sites: Kalamazoo Expo Center, Fetzer Center, Douglas Community Center, and Portage Parks and Recreation. Michael Arney, WKZO News.
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4: I'm Tony Ortiz. The father of a Monroe High School volleyball player is now suing over alleged civil rights violations after his daughter's team played against a transgender athlete.
5: A Monroe varsity volleyball team played against an Ann Arbor team, and on that Ann Arbor team, there was a transgender girl. A father on the Monroe volleyball team sued the school district because his daughter played against the trans student. He says that violates his daughter's civil rights under Title IX. Now, the school district says that the lawsuit lacks merit. Yet, in a 4-2 vote, the Monroe School Board did ban transgender women from playing on girls' sports teams. Charlie Langton, the Michigan News Network.
4: You may want to stay off the Great Lakes on Friday. Depending on where you are, the National Weather Service is issuing a gale watch that will begin late Thursday night and will run through Friday night for Lake Michigan, Lake Huron, and Lake Superior. I'm Tony Ortiz for the Michigan News Network.
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12: Partly to mostly cloudy skies on this Wednesday. Temperatures will top off in the mid-60s with a calm wind from the north. Overnight lows tumble to the upper 40s. It's a dry start to Thursday, but rain will develop in the afternoon and evening and be heavy in some spots. That'll actually continue into Friday as well. It'll be quite windy Friday with a northwest wind at 15 to 20 miles per hour. Temperatures will be cooler during this time frame, topping off in the mid-50s. Tracking West Michigan's weather, I'm Storm Team 8 meteorologist Sarah Flynn.
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0: Welcome back in, Clay and Buck. We head out to Western Montana now. Aaron Flint, retired lieutenant colonel, served in Iraq and Afghanistan, running for election, U.S. House, Montana 1st Congressional District. Voting has started. It's one of the big battlegrounds in the House. Aaron, I want you to start off, if you could. Thanks for coming on. Love the American flag shirt. Love the AF underneath it, which can have multiple meanings, as many of you can think about. Where is this district? Tell our audience, because a lot of people, again, it's midterms. They may not be factored in. They may not realize that they're in a battleground in Montana. This audience that is listening to us right now in your state needs to know, where is Montana 1 and what do you need people to do?
1: Hey, you're exactly right. First off, Clay and Buck, thanks for having me back on. This is an incredible honor as a statewide radio show host back here in Montana. It was such an honor to be on the radio before you guys, especially right here on 880 KJJR in the Flathead, where the President of the United States is going to be here just a little bit later this afternoon. Let me start. Yeah, incredible. Let me start right here with the Flathead Valley of Montana. I just saw a report the other day, somewhere around 9,000 to 11,000 Republican voters that vote in the presidential year fail to even show up in midterm elections. And so if we can just get out those voters that vote in presidential election years, Flathead County, Montana, you can save America. You can keep Western Montana from turning into Portland. If you just simply show up and get out there and vote. You can early vote right now as we speak. You can fill out your ballots, hand carry them back to your elections office, and then you can get out there and tell all your friends and neighbors to get out and vote as well. But you're right. This is a battleground seat that both the Democrats and the Republicans nationally have been targeting this district since last spring. They were on both target lists for both political parties. Remember, we have two seats in Congress here in Montana now. We used to only have one. And because the Democrats effectively controlled the redistricting process, they made the Eastern Montana seat as safe as they possibly could for the Republicans. And then they tried to carve out this seat as to be as competitive as they could possibly make it to try to hand the Democrats a victory in a midterm election in a year just like this. But I tell you what, Clay and Buck, that's why I am so optimistic that you think about it. They are foaming at the mouth. These far left crazies like AOC and Ilhan Omar, who endorsed my opponent, they're foaming at the mouth because they think they can pick up a win here. So imagine how demoralized they will be if folks right here in Flathead County and across Western Montana get out there and vote and we bring them to a stop. And then, you know, frankly, we can keep the crazy out of Montana. They'll know that this is not a safe haven for them. It's a safe haven for families that want to raise their kids in faith and in freedom, that have escaped these, you know, failed cities on the West Coast like Portland and others.
2: Aaron, if you could just take some of our listeners, most of whom, a vast majority of whom are not Montanans, through what the political landscape in this election, in this period, looks like. Top issues, primary groups that you got to mobilize. Like, what do people need to know if they were in the trenches, so to speak, with you helping with the campaign? What would they be seeing? What would they be hearing?
1: Well, I'll tell you what they'd be seeing and what they'd be hearing if they're in places like Bozeman, Montana right now, listening to 1450 KMMS radio. They would be seeing young people, you know, good young folks getting out there, knocking their doors, telling them how important this race is for the future of America. If you're not going to get out and vote for yourselves, do it for the next generation. Do it for your kids. Do it for your grandkids. You know, I was just thinking of this today as President Trump is coming to the Flathead Valley of Montana. He's going to be the first sitting president since the 1970s to visit the Flathead Valley. Back in 2013, the one and only Charlie Kirk was here in Kalispell, Montana. And he later sent a tweet out where he said, "Montana is where God painted his masterpiece. And this masterpiece here in Western Montana, we must defend." So key demographics. Look, I've gotten union support. I've gotten the Carpenters Union endorsement. I've gotten great support from the Painters Union. When the Carpenters Union endorsed my candidacy, even as the Republican candidate, we also had Ironworkers Union leaders there. And because I've been raising the question, how many union jobs do Democrats have to kill before unions stop endorsing Democrats. And so I think we're going to get a lot of great support in what has traditionally been a Democrat stronghold like Butte, Montana, where they're listening right now on 1370 KXTL. And so I'm very excited.
0: I love that. You know, you're giving the shout outs to everybody in Montana. This is a this radio guy move. You know, all the affiliate stations out there. We appreciate it. Hey, we're going to get gift baskets from all our Montana affiliates.
1: Yeah. Well, that's all. That's Montana AF. You know, it's Aaron Flint. It's America First. And, you know, when you look at my opponent on the flip side, he's this far left lobbyist from Portland who lobbied for men and girls sports, sanctuary cities for criminal illegal aliens. And if that doesn't tick you off, he lobbied for higher property taxes and to stick folks with a sales tax. So we're Montana AF. The other side is just weird AF. That's all I can say.
0: Hey, let me also get you on this. Montana has seen a massive influx of new residents since COVID. I have heard from a lot of people from Montana. People from California are fed up. People from Washington and Oregon, other parts of the country too. They are convinced, the Democrat Party is, that they can take red Montana and turn it blue. I think this is an important pitch. I know there are a lot of people who are conservative that have moved into Montana. But for people out there that are concerned about transplants changing the culture of the place they go, I imagine that's motivating a lot of Montanans as well.
1: Yeah, I think so, too. You know, in fact, yesterday we had our second debate that's been airing on C-SPAN. And I didn't have my closing statement scripted out, but I specifically ended up sending a message out there to Gen Z. Into the younger generations. It's up to us right now to get out and vote. My generation needs to hold the line, but it is Generation Z that's going to save America. And you look at all the trash that they had thrown, shoved down their throats, the trans agenda. Then they were told, shut up and wear the stupid masks. And then they had their schools shut down and their churches shut down. Friday Night Lights was canceled. And so I think Generation Z is going to be the generation that saves America, because they know what's coming for us if we don't stop these guys, if these guys get back in power right now. But to your point, look, my family homesteaded here in Montana. We go back five generations on both sides of the state. But I've met so obviously this land matters deeply to me. These people matter deeply to me. But I've met so many folks, and this election will be the test to see who's moving in here. Are they folks that are trying to turn Montana into the failed cities they fled from? Or are they folks, and I've met so many of these incredible Americans, that they came here, they hooked up their campers to their pickup, and they traveled the West. And when they landed right here in the Flathead Valley, they said, this is it. This is where we're going to raise our families in faith and in freedom. And they know what tyranny is coming for us. They know the craziness that's coming to Western Montana. If we don't stand up right now and get those ballots filled out and turn them back in at your elections office, we have got to keep the crazy out of Montana. And we cannot allow this incredible masterpiece. Charlie Kirk was right. God painted his masterpiece. Don't let these Antifa crazies come in here and throw all sorts of garbage on it. We can't turn into Portland.
2: I got to ask you, Aaron, because I'm thinking about this, and I hear about this too. You get some people moving in, some lefties, some, you know, community activists and people making wind chimes and the purple hair and all this stuff from California, you know, from the Portland area of Oregon. Don't they arrive in Montana where people are allowed to, you know, own firearms and there's open spaces and wildlife and grizzly bears? Doesn't this freak them out? I'm surprised that some of these community organizer types all of a sudden like Montana. How does that work?
1: Well, that's a great point, and it ties right back into this race here as well. When we talk about public lands and protecting public lands in public hands especially, who are you going to trust to protect not only your public lands, but your access to those lands, your gun rights, your hunting rights? Who's going to fight for our Western way of life? Aaron Flint here. I am the guy who is endorsed by the NRA, endorsed by the Montana Shooting Sports Association. Did I say the Gun Owners of America, SCI, and great support from the National Shooting Sports Foundation as well. So are you going to support a fifth generation Montanan, a combat veteran, retired lieutenant colonel who's hunted these very lands, who's fished here throughout my life? Or some far left LGBTQ lobbyist from Portland who's endorsed by AOC and Ilhan Omar, these foreign born terrorist sympathizers? I think they know who's going to protect our public lands. And it's the guy who served in uniform to protect this country.
0: Amen. Get out and vote for Aaron Flint all over Montana One. We appreciate the time. Enjoy the president's rally later today. Tell him we said hello.
1: You got it. Thank you, gentlemen.
0: Look, if you've got a life insurance policy, do you know what the value is of that life insurance policy? 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

0: Closing up shop on Clay and Buck for the day. Thanks for being here with us, everybody. Got some great stuff for you, though, including your talkbacks and calls. But also, Indiana Democrat Jamie West went on television. She's running for state rep, right? It's not a congressional seat, or is it? No, it's a state rep, I think.
1: I think that's right.
0: State office. It'd be more fun if this was congressional, but it's a state office. And it sounds to me, I could be off, Clay, but it sounds to me like Jamie West might have had a little fun before she showed up for the interview. I want you to listen, everybody, and listen closely.
2: If elected, what is one decision that you expect to make that may be unpopular with some voters, but you believe ultimately would be in the best interest of Fayette County?
3: Repeat that again. What is the one decision that I would make that might not be popular with Fayette County?
2: May be unpopular with some voters, but is in the best interest of the county.
3: Firing all Republicans. I wouldn't let them. I mean, I don't even talk to them. I don't like them. I mean, they voted against our own state representative, voted against her own party. I mean, what do you want me to say? You made this happen, this ICE coming into our communities, stealing people's jobs. I mean, I've been threatened so many times to my face by MAGA, we'll call them, aren't very intelligent at all.
2: Well, that brings us to your opportunity to say just a few last words to the voters.
3: We have guns, too.
2: All right. Well, as a reminder, the general election is November 3rd. Early voting began October 6th.
0: Clay, I feel like I could smell the peach schnapps just listening to that. What do you think?
1: I am going to have a controversial take here. No great surprise. I actually think drunk debates would be incredible and somewhat useful. And some of you are going to say, what in the world are you talking about, Clay? Alcohol often reveals truth. Now, it can reveal a lot of other things too, but politicians lie so much on both parties in all directions that I actually think when you got people drunk, they might be more likely to say truthful things to the electorate because their inhibitions are taken down. Remember the movie back in the day, which was ahead of its time? Warren Beatty played a politician. I think the movie was Bullworth,
0: yes,
1: where he just decided he was only going to say the true things.
0: Like he told the black community that until they were willing to get behind somebody other than a quarterback who kills his wife, they're never going to get rid of him, meaning the Bullworth guy. Yes.
1: Yeah. He also said, I think, until you put down, if I remember correctly, until you basically, we need to pull some of those clips because it was amazing. We did a show, I might have mentioned it before, called Drunk Sports that was a pilot for Fox. I don't know where it is. It's buried somewhere in the archives of Fox Sports. There were a bunch of us, Petros Papadakis, good buddy of mine, lives out in LA, has a great radio show, Kyle Brandt. Many of you will be big fans of Kyle Brandt, NFL

0: network guy now. I think he's with ESPN. Lindsay Theory, who is with ESPN. I think that was the quad, and everybody just got drunk and talked about sports, and I remember it being a great show. Now, they have Drunk History, which is super successful, which was the premise behind the Drunk Sports Show. I think Drunk Political Debates, where everybody had to have, I don't know, five drinks before they went on the stage, and you had to sit there. By the way, some of you will say Biden Clay looked
1: is,
0: like he had.
1: This is Clay's plan to save the Republic. Just turn the whole thing into a full on circus. Circus Maximus.
0: Well, I just think you would get honest answers, even if it might make people a little bit uncomfortable, instead of the artificial BS that we often get.
1: You'd probably get some F-bombs too. Brian from Michigan, D on the talkbacks, hit it.
2: I heard you guys talking about the recycling thing on the radio. Recycling is such a scam. I worked for a large company that picked up recycling, charged the customer extra to pick up their recycling, and we would just take it right out to the landfill and dump it. So, yeah, recycling is a big scam.
1: Scam so with true. A capital S, everybody. It's a scam for the environment. It's a scam for the consumer. Yeah, there are some programs in some places where it probably works. But overall, Clay, all that plastic recycling we do, you just end up reselling that plastic to the third world. And they just dump it straight in the oceans.
0: Well, not only that, the energy required to move the recyclables vanishes a huge portion of any value that's created from the recyclables. A couple of more funny ones here. William in Orlando, WFLA-E.
3: I just heard Clay say he likes Texas over the Gators. All I can say about that is hook 'em horns and go Noles. We'll see how they do against Miami.
0: He's a Florida State fan. I thought he was done there.
1: I think Carrie thinks you're wrong, too. She thinks that her wonderful Gators are going to chomp, chomp, chomp their way to victory.
0: Gators have no pass defense. I think they're going to get exposed. We will have some fun with all of you tomorrow. Been a fun one. More fun and frivolity tomorrow. I'm headed to Buck's home state of Florida. Different part. I'll see y'all from the Sunshine State tomorrow. So we'll Buck.
4: Speaking truth and having fun. Clay Travis and Buck Sexton. WKZO.
1: Displaying a flag can say what words sometimes can't. We remember, we stand with you, we believe. 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
0: More than 4,300 churches, synagogues, and universities across 17 countries participated, planting over 5 million Israeli flags to remember the lives lost on October 7th and stand with the Jewish people. 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
9: The Justice Department calls it a crisis. Lisa Brady, Fox News, as a federal fraud crackdown continues.
10: The sad truth confronting the United States is that criminals steal hundreds of billions of dollars every year from the taxpayer.
9: Assistant Attorney General Colin McDonald just announcing a nationwide tax fraud surge. More than 70 suspects accused of nearly a $500 million in cheating from the IRS. President Trump continues a midterm blitz in Arizona and Montana today after rallying in Alaska yesterday and defending the conflict with Iran, telling Fox's Matt Finn.
11: They won't have a nuclear weapon. If you want to see turmoil, let them have a nuclear weapon. They'd use it on the first day.
9: Higher fuel prices leading to a hotter inflation report for September. D.C. officials are asking an appeals court to order National Guard troops out of Washington.
12: Washington, D.C.'s Attorney General Brian Schwalb argues the deployment of National Guard troops last summer was illegal and is urging an appeals court to end it.
13: The United States military should not be policing the streets of American cities.
12: Three judges on the D.C. Court of Appeals are now considering if President Trump has the authority to keep National Guard troops deployed as part of an anti-crime initiative. Lawyers for the administration says the president has broad and inherent authority from Congress over the use of the D.C. National Guard. D.C. argues that power is limited to quelling a riot or insurrection and still requires approval.
9: Fox's Jared Halpern at the White House. The president has argued Guard members have helped to reduce violent crime. British comedian Russell Brand on trial in London over rape and sexual assault charges. The 51-year-old has denied any non-consensual activity. He's accused of crimes against six women over a decade. One British prosecutor calling Brand ruthless and manipulative. America is listening to Fox News.
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9: An airline passenger who went viral after being duct taped to a seat is indicted.
15: Wayne Lundeen faces up to 21 years behind bars. This week, the U.S. Attorney's Office for Maryland announced he's facing a host of charges, including interfering with a flight crew. The Arizona man forced an emergency landing at BW Airport. It happened during an American Airlines flight last month from Dallas to Newark, New Jersey. Other passengers claim Lundeen began hurling racial slurs and harassing flight attendants. He then allegedly tried to strangle the passenger sitting next to him. That's when others intervened. Lundeen's hands were zip-tied and he was duct-taped to his seat until the plane landed. The 67-year-old told a judge in September he did not remember any of what happened. Tom Graham, Fox News.
9: Florida facing its largest outbreak of dengue fever in decades, with mitigation efforts focusing on the carriers, mosquitoes.
16: The state has reported nearly 300 cases. And to stop the spread, helicopters today were seen flying over Hillsborough County neighborhoods, dropping a treatment that will stop the larvae before it could even spread the virus. So Fox News cameras captured this operation this morning. They were seen dropping that treatment. Hillsborough County says the neighborhood's being being sprayed are carefully selected based on where dengue cases have been already reported. Officials say the treatment is safe for people, pets, and local wildlife, but experts warn mosquitoes can reproduce in water as small as a bottle cap, making these daytime operations crucial for mitigation efforts.
9: Fox's Dana Marie McNichol in Tampa. At least one dengue-related death reported. A 1988 law designed to protect the privacy of movie rentals in the age of blockbuster video gets a fresh look from the U.S. Supreme Court. Justices hearing arguments in a case testing how the decades-old statute fits into the modern era of digital commerce. A ruling could resolve a lower court split over how a consumer qualifies for those protections. I'm Lisa Brady, Fox News.
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17: A former daycare worker, Austin Hapner, now charged in Ottawa County with 23 counts of sexually abusing children and taking explicit images of them. 20-year-old is also charged with similar crimes in Kent County. Hapner is accused of sexually abusing children between 3 and 6 years old in Ottawa County. He's facing a total of 62 charges in Kent and Ottawa counties. He worked at Grow Child Care Academy in Grand Rapids and the Children's Enrichment Center at Grand Valley State University in Allendale. 30 victims have so far been identified. Pfizer is laying off around 150 employees in Portage. The facility is our largest campus in the world. It was where Pfizer developed their COVID-19 vaccine. And Pfizer was planning a $750 million expansion there in 2022. They canceled it in 2023. I'm Mike Alarney, WKZO News.
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23: Howdy.
24: Okay, so the left is saying, hey, this is really unfair what's being done to Ilhan Omar right now.
23: Oh, yeah, that's what they're saying, yes.
24: It's because she's Muslim. It's because she's a strong woman. Okay. Trump is going after his political opponents. This is nothing. Well, James Comer, he's been doing an investigation with the House. He was on Fox last night talking about the evidence here.
25: Everyone in the Democrat Party has always protected Omar because her base is that Somali voting bloc in Minnesota that's so important.
24: That great Somali.
23: Somali, yeah, that's what it is from now on. Somali.
24: Yeah, I like that. Spicoli from Somali. Here we go.
25: To the Democrat power structure there in Minnesota. So we turned over what we had to the Department of Justice, and I think that the Department of Justice is coordinating with ICE. There was more than enough evidence from what we had to issue a subpoena. Now I think once they've gotten her information in her house with that lawful subpoena, I think it's opened another can of worms, not just for Representative Omar, but her sister as well.
24: Uh-oh.
25: So we know from the whistleblowers in Minnesota, when we had the hearing with Tim Walz and Keith Ellison to prove that they were covering up all of this Somali fraud in Minnesota, we know that Ilhan Omar was a key player in that, and now we know her sister was a key player and potentially a huge beneficiary of that massive fraud scheme in Minnesota.
23: Uh-oh.
24: That doesn't seem like a nothing burger.
23: No. No, I think there's something there. Well, I mean, and her sister was involved in the Feeding Our Futures thing.
24: Right.
23: So that's a big problem.
24: Yes. She allegedly didn't marry her brother.
23: No.
24: Ilhan Omar, right. Maybe. Or as James said, Ilhan. Whatever. Somali, Ilhan, hey man, he's rolling.
23: Feeding our finances.
24: Yeah, no kidding.
26: Yeah, now didn't we also learn that her birthday or something is funky?
24: Yeah, she was. Yeah.
26: There was like some weird thing about her birthday that came up.
24: Well, it's huge.
23: Yeah.
24: Because if she was 18.
26: She couldn't, yeah, right.
24: Couldn't be a congressperson, right. But it was 17.
23: Well, yeah, so that was when she was getting citizenship. So when you're a minor and your parent is getting citizenship after coming in as a refugee, then you kind of get it along with them. It's a simpler process for you. But okay. If you were 18 or older, then you have to do it on your own.
26: Got it.
23: And so the question is, was she ever legally naturalized as a United States citizen?
26: Ooh, that could be a big one.
24: Yes.
26: And didn't we learn that her dad was like a warlord or something too?
23: No, her dad was a government official during, well, some trouble in Somalia.
2: Well, yeah.
23: But yeah, who had some ties to the dictatorship and the slaughter of a lot of people in Somalia.
26: Yeah. That's where I got the warlord thing, yeah. I guess. Yeah, because I was thinking to myself, if he was a warlord, that would be weird on, like, take your dad to school day when he talks about what he does for a living.
23: Yeah, right.
26: He's got an AK strapped to him.
23: Yeah. Anyway, this is a machete.
26: Yeah, exactly. And, you know, you got the dad that's a dentist. He's next. You know, he's like going, oh, my God. What?
23: Shaking like a leaf up there. Right, like, exactly. I mean, I don't want to say the wrong thing.
26: I'm done.
23: I love simoles. I mean, simoles.
26: Doesn't that sound like a Girl Scout cookie, a simole?
23: A simole.
2: So, of course, a lot of talk about all of the political races heading up to the midterms. And Trump is out in different states. Campaigning. I mean, he is working hard. There's no doubt about it. He's flying here and there. He's Alaska. Yeah. You know, he was in Ohio. I missed this. I saw this later last night. John Huston, Senate candidate in Ohio.
23: Yeah.
2: Did you hear Trump talking about him?
23: No.
2: Oh, boy, man.
3: I don't do this with men very often. I started examining his body because I didn't know he was a great athlete. And I looked and I watched up and down. I looked at his ass and I looked at the whole. God. And then I looked at his hands. Look at his hands. He's got these, like, claws. And I got it. You are a great athlete.
2: The man. Like, what is that's doing?
26: What a flight of fancy, man. Just take off on that. That's
3: Scott!
23: That's an endorsement.
26: Certainly. Vote
23: John. Great ass.
26: Just want you to know, I don't usually do this, but.
2: Exactly. Oh, my gosh. You're like, well, Trump, what's he doing checking out? But then he was just riffing on Sophie Cunningham.
3: I like Sophie Cunningham.
2: Yeah.
3: Sure, yeah, you'd have a lot of men wanting to go and watch her. She's beautiful. You're not allowed to say that anymore, however. His apologies, and please, let me take it back. But Sophie is a beautiful young woman. You probably wouldn't mind her on the team, not to help you with points, but to help you with attendance.
2: Right. Just riffing out there. There's never going to be another one like him. No, just enjoy the ride while it lasts. You know, I know it drives some people crazy. But, you know. Oh, and then did you see the one protester? This dude, he was dressed in all black. I don't know if it was the dude is like trans. I'm not quite sure. It was a dude.
23: Mm-hmm.
2: And security's, you know, escorting him out, but part of his shirt comes out, big old belly hanging over. Mm-hmm. Trump could not help himself on that one.
3: He's going back home to mom.
2: One of his old lines, man.
3: He's going back home to mom. Look at him.
2: But then,
3: look at it. Terrible. Don't we love law enforcement? Oh, he's got to go on a diet. He's a fat guy.
2: Wow. So you didn't know what to say. He's a fat guy.
23: Dang.
26: Oh, man.
3: He's a fat guy.
23: Meanwhile, check out the dumper on this guy.
26: Now, what a night that was.
2: Yeah.
26: That would have been one to be at. Wow.
2: I'm saying, you could get frustrated by some of this stuff. It's better just to enjoy the ride, really. But it was the midstream part, too. He said, he needs to go on a diet.
3: Don't we love law enforcement? Oh, he's got to go on a diet.
2: So there you go.
26: Holy cow.
2: You've probably seen the piece in Politico where people are saying Kamala shouldn't run.
23: Yeah.
26: Yeah.
2: Like, no one's for this. Even though she's leading polling, no one wants her to run.
26: I saw that, yeah.
2: 2028. She went on another podcast. Have you heard of this one? Kiki Palmer?
26: Who whatever. She'll show up for an envelope opening.
2: I don't know.
26: I've heard of Kiki Palmer. I don't know why I've heard of Kiki Palmer, though.
2: Okay.
26: Why have I?
2: Do you listen to the podcast?
26: No. Right. I have no idea she had a podcast. Is it a she? It is a she, correct?
2: Yes.
26: Okay.
2: And so Kamala's on there. I guess this is the new line. She wants to tell people she's doing Pilates. Because that was the answer to a question. Remember, it was like last week?
23: Yeah.
2: Now that you're, you know, just a citizen, not in politics. What's something that you're doing that you couldn't do before? And she's like, you know what I'm doing? Pilates. Like, you couldn't do that when you were in office?
23: No.
26: Oh, boy.
2: But then she got a surprise to find out Kiki teaches Pilates.
26: Oh, wow.
2: They had a moment together.
4: You know what I've been doing, though, recently is Pilates.
0: So funny you mentioned that.
1: Tell me.
0: We'd love to have you in Palm City over practice by Palmer. You know I am a Pilates instructor.
1: I did not know that. Are you serious?
0: Yes.
1: Seriously. Like doing all the things.
0: Yes, and you gotta, core.
1: Right.
0: That oh, powerhouse yeah, no, was powerhousing.
1: Right. Like the yes. You have to...
24: I saw that last night. I said to my wife, I got to grab that clip.
26: Oh, God.
24: For Robbins. She's like, oh, yeah.
26: Yeah. That's it, man. That's
24: and
26: that's why I practice religion, because if I don't, that's my hell. It'll just be that on a loop.
2: Oh, my gosh.
26: How you do Pilates?
24: Are you saying Kamala doesn't have a great laugh?
26: It's the worst. And I get you. There's nothing you can do. I mean, consultants, I'm sure, have told her, knock it off. Stop doing that.
24: But she's not going to.
26: Well, she can't.
24: Well, and she's got a word for you, mister.
1: I'm aware of the whatever the memes are about, you know, my laugh. Well, look, I was raised in a family that included very powerful women who laughed from their bellies and would sit around the kitchen table with their coffee laughing loud laughs. And and that's how I laugh. And the people that I respected laugh the same way.
24: There you go. She's not going to stop.
26: Good. Keep it up.
24: Can't imagine why no dudes were around there.
26: Man. Oof, can you imagine that?
24: Hey, everybody's got their good time. All right. But if it's hurting you politically, that's another thing.
26: Sit around with their coffee and they laugh, and I sit around with my Jack Daniels and laugh.
24: By the way, see, it sounds like you're trying to steal joy from her.
26: No.
23: Well, don't steal joy from Kamala Harris.
26: Wasn't that, didn't she warn us about that?
24: And she did again.
26: Oh, no.
24: It actually made Kiki cry.
26: Are you serious?
24: She made Kiki cry.
26: No.
24: She did.
26: She did the joy thing again?
24: Dude.
1: There's nothing you can do to me that will take my joy. You are not that powerful. You're very brave.
26: And why?
24: And then Kiki starts crying. And then Kamala.
1: We all are, sweetheart.
24: It's okay. She was there. She was there for her.
26: Why is she very brave? Very brave how?
23: Because people aren't going to take her joy. I don't know
24: That's
23: who's
24: right.
23: trying to take her joy.
26: She got $1 billion to lose. That would make a lot of people cry.
24: Sounds like Doug's trying to steal her joy by telling her, I don't want you to run.
26: Man, there's talk about a guy who wants takebacks. Oh, boy.
24: I don't think she's going to run.
26: You know what? Having said that and what I'm reading now, I agree with you.
24: When I read the piece, that was a hit job. That's put out there.
26: Oh, yeah.
24: And now I'm thinking to myself, by Doug Emhoff publicly saying he doesn't want her to run, that's giving her cover.
23: Yeah.
24: Because when she decides and says, I'm not going to run, you know, Doug really didn't want me to run.
26: Well, a strong woman would stand up to Doug and run anyway.
23: True.
24: But Doug's been there for her. I don't know. I'm just thinking that might be her way out. We'll see.
26: Subservient to that husband.
24: You think
26: she
24: is going to run?
26: I don't know. I don't think so, because I don't know who's going to back her. The money people, are they going to do this again?
24: No. That was the whole story. The money people are like, no, don't do this.
26: Yeah.
24: She would have to have the money secured ahead of time,
26: right? It was $1 billion.
24: Yeah, it was bad. More on that later.
26: All right.
24: So there's protesters at Cornell. I noticed ABC was back on Cornell today.
23: Oh, yeah.
24: With no new real news.
23: Well, no, there's no real new news other than Cornell is once again overcorrecting and saying, yeah, no more. You are not going to have any more frat parties.
24: Yes, and that's what they were covering.
23: Yeah.
24: Yes.
23: Well, Cornell, after they banned frat parties to try to mollify the mob that's jumped on this alleged gang rape story, which is already falling apart, the mob is still not going anywhere, and during a protest, I thought, you know, a lot of times we look at these protests and we're like, what are you actually asking for?
24: Right.
23: And a lot of times it's incoherent. Well, this was a very, very salient way of explaining what they wanted.
24: Oh, okay. Roll it. Is this like the California Scream thing because you're frustrated?
23: It was a scream protest. They just stood around and screamed.
24: He is a total clown car, man.
26: Of all the things I expected to hear today, that's not one of them.
24: No. I thought for sure there was going to be breaking into song or something.
23: Yeah.
24: And I'm thankful for that. Although, there were other, well, progressives, old liberals, bringing song.
26: No.
24: Yes, in Jersey.
26: Oh, God. It never ends.
24: I have it. I don't want to deny you. We'll get to it. And the five stories we're watching today coming right up.
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22: The Markley, Van Camp, and Robbins Show. Jamie Markley, David Van Camp, Scott Robbins. And now, five stories we're watching today.
12: One, two,
23: all right,
12: three, four,
23: number five. The FBI announced the results of Operation Lone Star Roundup in Texas, saying the investigation uncovered a network of laptop farms that allowed North Korean IT workers to secretly get remote jobs with American companies while appearing to work from within the United States.
13: That is wild.
26: Laptop farms.
23: Huh? Yeah. Man. Number four, HHS Secretary RFK Jr. says that they found nearly 200,000 duplicate enrollments involving subsidized health care coverage. Cleaning this up will save about $7.5 million this year and annualized savings of $1.5 billion. Number three, an Iranian woman has been sentenced to death for blasphemy over a social media post that allegedly insulted the Prophet Muhammad. Najme Amini, 23 years old, sentenced to death after being held in prison for 8 months. Yeah, but Shane Gillis is the problem.
13: Oh, yeah.
23: Number two, consumer prices rose 0.6% month over month. That matches economists' estimates. Year over year, inflation climbed to 3.7%, mostly on the price of gas and diesel in particular. And then number one, a deadly brain liquefying fungus is on the rise in the U.S., and scientists don't know why. The number of cases range from 1 to 5 per year between 2009 and 2023. However, it rose to 8 in 2024 and then jumped to 14 in 2025.
26: You okay, yeah. Scott? It's from listening to Kamala on a podcast.
23: Right. I was going to say, maybe that's where James Tallarico was all those days.
13: It is wild that story is just sort of floating away.
26: It's all gone. He's fine. He's back. He's had the flu. No big deal. Look the other way.
13: Where are all the investigative reporters on that one?
23: Right.
13: Could it be? I mean, is it real that it was just the flu? Or did he need a mental break and stayed at home?
23: I don't know.
13: And had officials coming in there? Who knows, man? I'm not quite sure what to think of that entire story. I don't know. We got an update from the story you guys had yesterday about the cross-country runner in Washington.
23: Oh, yeah?
13: The biological male?
23: Yes.
13: Did you see the video of what the high school girls did?
26: Yeah, I did. That's what you got to do.
13: They just started walking and walked right off the course.
26: That's what you have to do.
13: We're done.
26: This crap's got to stop.
13: Well, we were saying off-air yesterday, it's like, where are the parents at in that story that just allows this to happen? This dude that's finishing, what, 76th?
26: As a boy,
13: as a dude.
26: Yeah.
13: Switches mid-season, and then is number one and number two.
26: Yep.
13: But yeah, that's crazy. So we'll be getting to that a little bit later. And then, you know, for something that never happens in Colorado, school parents sound alarm after daughters were cut from volleyball team while trans athlete plays. That seemed to just tick you off even more, David.
23: it's ridiculous. When is the fever going to break on this?
26: You're right. Yes, I keep thinking the same thing. Eventually, everybody's got to go, wait a minute.
13: But there are people, this is their livelihood.
23: Mm-hmm.
13: Like, this is their living.
26: Yeah.
13: They're activists, and they're putting on the pressure. And this is almost like a litmus test to see if you're really progressive or not. Yeah.
26: It's not even about acceptance. I mean, if you want to pretend you're a woman, you want to live your life that way, I don't care. But you can't do that.
13: And it's so funny because you have progressives still making the same argument, saying, okay, this is very rare.
26: Oh, I know. Mm-hmm.
24: and you watchers of Fox News and you conservatives just keep bringing this up again and again. It's like you're obsessed with it.
26: It's the abortion argument, only this time it's trans.
24: It
26: yes.
24: rarely happens, right. except it keeps happening.
26: Over right. and over again, yes.
24: Yeah, it's insane. And David, I know you've got Jake Tapper scandalized by J.D. Vance jokes.
23: Oh, yeah, he's very, very upset at the vice what? President.
24: Oh, I can't wait to get to that. And then did you see the story? Banks closed accounts of MAGA pro-life and other conservative groups. Drives you crazy, doesn't it?
26: It does.
24: All coming up right here.
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1: Kalamazoo Public Safety making one arrest in a drug bust. Two people will be facing charges. They carried out search warrants last week in the 700 block of North Church Street in Kalamazoo and the 1700 block of East G Avenue in Parchment. They were investigating drug sale and illegal gun possession cases. A 26-year-old man was arrested in Kalamazoo and he tried to run. Police recovered a handgun reported stolen in Portage and a device to make that gun fully automatic. A 28-year-old Parchment man will be facing several felony weapon and drug charges as well. Kalamazoo County officials urging voters to plan now on how they will participate in the November 3rd election. And voter turnout could be higher than normal in the midterm elections. Voters have never had more options, however, to avoid the crowd. Kalamazoo County Clerk Meredith Place says registered voters don't need to give any reason to vote absentee. Michael Arney, WKZO News.
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3: I'm Tony Ortiz. Early voting is now underway here in Michigan, and the race for governor is entering its final 3 weeks.
4: Democrat Jocelyn Benson is preparing another round of TV ads and is also getting a head start on planning for a possible transition into office. Republican John James is campaigning in smaller settings like Monday's event in Grosse Pointe Woods on transgender athletes in school sports. He says he's confident in his grassroots approach and is excited about the momentum that he's seeing. The campaigns are also in different places on transition planning. Sources say that Benson's has been underway for weeks, while James' campaign says it's not waiting to get to work. The two will meet tomorrow for their second debate at the WDIV studios in Detroit. Chris Villar, Michigan News Network.
5: We now know the cause of one of those wildfires that's burning in the Upper Peninsula.
6: The Michigan Department of Natural Resources now saying a lightning strike caused one of the two fires that have together burned over 1,000 acres of Michigan's Upper Peninsula. The DNR confirming Tuesday the cause of the Craig Lake Fire in Baraga County was a lightning strike that smoldered until high wind conditions caused it to ignite. The Craig Lake Fire, located north of Craig Lake State Park, has burned 600 acres and was 20% contained as of October 13th. The other UP wildfire, the Ridge Fire, in Marquette County, has burned 450 acres and is also 20% contained.
7: Kyle Kimball, the Michigan News Network.
5: Meanwhile, further west in Ottawa County, the Wakefield Fire is about 50% contained on 300 acres. The state of Michigan will benefit from a new federal program that will help the specialty crop industry. The U.S. Department of Agriculture says the state will use over $2.5 million to help businesses that deal with specialty crops, including apples, asparagus, blueberries, beans, herbs, mushrooms, Christmas trees, and grapes. It's another chance tonight to win a whole lot of money. No one won the Powerball jackpot on Monday night. That means tonight's estimated jackpot is $562 million. I'm Tony Ortiz for the Michigan News Network.
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13: The Markley, Van Camp, and Robin Show. I'm Jamie Markley, the Gen Xer. The millennial David Van Camp and the sexy award-winning boomer, that is Scott Robbins.
14: Yo.
13: All right, David, can't wait to hear the old Jake Tapper. What's going on?
15: Oh, yeah, CNN's Jake Tapper. He's very offended that Vice President J.D. Vance made some jokes about Democrat Senate nominee James Tallarico.
13: Tapper, of all people?
15: Oh, yeah.
13: Offended by that?
15: Very offended.
13: Okay, here we go.
16: So, how worried are Republicans about Paxton losing? Well, we've apparently reached a brand new campaign stage where the vice president is insinuating that the Texas Democratic Senate nominee, James Tallarico, is gay.
17: I love you too, sir. In a totally platonic way, to be clear. I'm the vice president, not James Tallarico. But I gotta...
16: Oh! It's worse than that. A Tallarico statement in the past in which Tallarico was trying to express...
13: Hold on. It's worse than that.
15: It's worse
13: than insinuating something.
15: Right. Which, by the way, is not a new thing on the campaign trail. I don't know if no. Jake Tapper pays attention to the news. I don't think he does very closely, but that's kind of been out there. I mean, Trump had the whole, he wanted to beat me.
13: Well, yes. Well, I don't remember Jake Tapper being all up in arms when people would insinuate Lindsey Graham was gay.
15: Right.
13: He didn't freak out, like, beyond the pale.
15: No.
13: I mean, it was widely thought. Right. Of course, we all know that.
15: Or.
13: But is it that different than Tallarico?
15: Or when vice presidential candidate Tim Walz suggested that J.D. Vance humped the furniture once.
13: Oh, exactly. Was there outrage from Jake at that time?
15: It's worse than that.
18: By the way, Jake, what's wrong with that?
13: No kidding.
18: Right?
15: Yeah, I know.
18: So?
13: Yeah. I mean, it's a fact that...
19: You ran a campaign to beat me.
18: Yeah, well...
13: Anyway, go ahead, Jake. Sorry.
16: It's worse than that.
13: Yeah.
16: Tallarico's statement in the past in which Tallarico was trying to express compassion for trans kids was twisted by the vice president into... Well, this.
20: He was asked what he loves in life besides his own family and friends, and he responded without skipping a beat, and I quote, trans children. Now, you got to wonder what the internet search history of a man like that looks like. Ladies and gentlemen, you don't want to find out. Neither do I.
13: Uh-oh, Jake's mad.
16: Not exactly the sign of a party convinced that they can win on their record or on ideas.
13: Oh, my goodness.
18: That guy.
13: Well, he really got butthurt on that
15: one. He did. Well, I thought it was weird with the trans kids thing because that is what James Tallarico has said.
13: Yes.
15: I mean...
13: It was the oddest answer.
15: That's like... It's not saying, oh, he was just expressing, you know, compassion for trans kids. No, they had been talking about a group of trans kids who had gone to the Texas State Capitol, and then he was caught flat-footed, apparently, when he was asked, what do you love, you know, not talking about your family, what do you love the most? And he just said, I just love trans kids. What?
13: What?
18: Again, Jake, why are you upset by that?
13: What, making a joke about it?
18: Should be an embracing moment, right?
13: Not quite
18: sure. He loves trans kids.
13: That's what he said. But he was trying to show compassion to him, is what Jake said. And now you're insinuating that he's gay.
18: Again.
13: Oh, man. I mean, did he say that at the beginning?
15: Yeah.
13: Is that when that was? I got to hear that part again, because the way he
16: said it. How worried are Republicans about Paxton losing? Well, we've apparently reached a brand new campaign stage where the vice president is insinuating that the Texas Democratic Senate nominee, James Tallarico, is gay.
18: But that's not a bad thing. I mean, why do you treat it like a bad thing, right? Like a negative, huh? Why are you doing that, Jake?
13: That is a good question. You bring
18: homophobe?
13: Up
18: homophobe?
13: Yeah. Like people will view that as a bad thing?
18: Yeah, because, I mean, you're treating it that way.
13: Sort of.
18: Like it's an insult. Okay.
13: I don't know. I don't watch Jake's show, but I'm guessing that he didn't cover the story about major banks closing accounts of conservatives.
15: Well, no.
13: But he's not talking about just regular hardworking Americans being debanked because of their political or religious beliefs and standing up for all Americans.
15: Maybe he'll get around to it if we say that the banks suggested that they were gay.
13: Maybe. Yeah, Scott wanted to buy some conservative merch like he did when we were in Dallas. He wanted to shop for some conservative merch.
18: Yeah.
13: And maybe Jake's like, well, maybe he's gay.
18: Well, maybe, you know. Maybe you shouldn't say things like that, Jake. I mean, no, it kidding. Sounds like you're demeaning people who are.
13: It is kind of crazy, this story, if you have not heard it. It was a debanking review. Investigated 100,000 complaints and scrutinized 50,000 internal bank records.
18: Crazy.
13: To reveal how customers were debanked purely on their political, social, or religious beliefs. J.P. Morgan Chase, Bank of America, Citibank, Wells Fargo, U.S. Bank, Capital One, PNC, TD Bank, and BMO Bank were found to have discriminated against American consumers, citing reputational risk as a reason to deny service between 2020 and 2025. And part of this came from the Southern Poverty Law Center,
18: mm-hmm.
13: which they've got their own issues now as well.
18: Oh, geez, yeah. Yes.
13: This is a 47-page report. Found that the nation's largest banks targeted Christian organizations over abortion, LGBTQ plus issues, and traditional family values. And they give a few examples like J.P. Morgan Chase's payment operation called WePay, closing the account of a merchant that sold merchandise promoting President Trump and the Make America Great Again brand, claiming it promoted hate, violence, and racial intolerance. That's not part of our values.
18: There you go.
13: The bank's internal screening system regularly flagged terms such as MAGA, America First, Make America Great Again, that appeared in merchants' customer profiles, websites, and transaction. PNC refused to issue a line of credit to a successful media company because of the bank's environmental and social governance group.
18: Jeez.
13: Noted that one owner had a foundation that funded several Christian conservative groups, including several identified as hate groups by the Southern Poverty Law Center. It's disgusting, man.
15: Well, and at the same time, the Southern Poverty Law Center is, well, paying people in the KKK to do KKK things.
13: Because there's not enough racism. We got to stir right. some up.
18: Oh, yeah.
13: We need to hire people.
18: It's all about business.
13: The bank employee who recommended the refusal wrote, "I think it becomes really difficult to justify aligning ourselves with a company whose owners have built very public personas around opinions very contrary to PNC's beliefs and values." Wells Fargo pressured a payment processor to terminate a religious nonprofit because of its views on same-sex marriage.
18: Hmm.
13: It also declined to lend money to two firearms businesses, with employees fearing repercussions from the Biden administration and criticism from anti-gun activists and members of Congress. You couldn't just say, so what?
15: Right.
13: It's an American right.
15: Right.
13: We can do this.
15: Well, I think it's interesting because the same people who would push for something like that really, really, really want to change federal banking laws so people can buy weed.
13: Right.
15: Like,
13: yeah.
15: They were obsessed with that. Weed's not a constitutional right.
13: Yeah. Well, there's going to be a lot of people getting paid.
15: Yeah.
13: Because they were discriminated against.
15: Mm-hmm.
13: And goodness knows, a lot of those places, they have the money.
18: You know, James Madison had the first nickel bag, right?
13: I did not know that.
18: Stashed in his drawer, yeah.
13: He stole it from the Indians.
18: Well, of course.
13: The wooden nickel.
18: And a peace pipe.
13: Yes. Better believe it. All right, it's that time. We do it a couple of times a day. Go around the table. May not be the biggest story out there, but it caught your attention. David, today, what's your story?
15: Well, some people are still freaking out about the Shane Gillis joke about women wearing revealing clothing at the gym. And really, the joke was about him. He was the punchline.
13: Yes.
15: Like, I can't, you know, I'm in like whatever it was. I'm in 10 different TikToks right now because you're not
13: right,
15: supposed to
13: I'm
15: look.
13: Checking out women.
15: Yeah. And I thought this was my favorite reaction to it. It's a young lady who says that she is uniquely qualified to criticize him because she knows comedy more than Shane Gillis.
13: Oh, well.
14: Hey, guys. So as someone who is uniquely qualified to talk about the Shane Gillis situation, I decided I wanted to weigh in. To start, here are my qualifications. I studied improv comedy for 6 years at the Upright Citizens Brigade. I was an intern for two of those years.
13: You studied an intern? Okay, I'll let her
18: go. Resume. Yeah.
14: I worked every Thursday night. They did sketch comedy and improv comedy during my intern hours.
13: Yeah.
14: And then I would also like cover whiplash sessions, which, if you don't know what whiplash is, it's where stand-ups and, like, you know, famous ones like John Mulaney and there were some canceled ones, and then BJ Novak, and all of these men would come through.
13: Oh, my gosh. How long is it, David?
18: Yeah, it's got to go to completion now.
13: I know. I'm just asking. I need to know because I'm like, how long is she going to go on with this resume? Okay, I'll go back to it.
14: We would watch their stand-up sets, and they would work on new material. It was just kind of where you would workshop stuff, right? So I've worked some of those. So all this to say that I know comedy. And I wanted
13: she
14: to
13: She knows
14: say
13: comedy.
14: That, you know,
13: she took all that time to say this.
18: Yes. Funny yet. I'm waiting.
15: Yeah, wait.
13: I can make this funnier in like 3 seconds if you want me to. Go.
14: And I wanted to just say that, you know, saying in the cadence of a standard routine
13: okay.
14: that women who wear short shorts and bras to go work out
13: okay.
14: are dressed like whores isn't actually a joke. It's just a sexist remark. You're being sexist. And then you're kind of saying anybody who is angry at you, not actually saying a joke, just being a misogynist, is someone who doesn't get the joke, means that you yourself think it's funny.
15: Yeah. Shane Gillis has broken 2 Guinness World Records for a solo comedian
13: mm-hmm.
15: in terms of ticket sales. But she interned at an improv club yes. somewhere, and she knows comedy.
13: He doesn't. That wasn't a joke. That was just a comment.
15: Okay. All right.
18: I got to tell you, nothing makes me nuttier than what just happened there when people whip out their resumes on you.
15: Right.
18: No. I'll tell you, sir, here's something you should know. I'm a political science major.
15: I've won 12 Super Bowls in a row on Madden. I'm going to tell Dak Prescott how to be a better quarterback.
18: Well, I'm qualified.
13: Because like, Robbins and I really didn't go to college. Well, I went to a 1-year radio
18: school.
13: Yeah,
18: I didn't. Yeah.
13: At all. And you love the people that go to 4-year universities with their communications degree to tell you how you're really supposed to do radio.
18: On my show. Yeah. You know, they didn't learn that in college. Let me tell you what we learned.
13: All right, Scotty, what do you got for your story?
18: One of these days I'll figure it out. My story involves Katie Zakaria. That's the new press secretary.
13: Okay.
18: That was rolled out yesterday for the first time, right?
13: Yeah.
18: She had less than 24 hours to prepare for that inaugural briefing.
13: Okay.
18: She was moving across the country at the time, too. Only received the briefing materials that morning. Keeping all of that in mind, she did a pretty good job. Now, of course, the onslaught is on from the usual suspects about how awful she is and how she only got her job because she's extremely hot, which she is. But that's beside the point. I know the bar is high with Circle Back and Top of the Mind ahead of it. But all that being said, I thought she did a pretty good job considering. But I did not know that she just got the briefing materials like hours before.
13: Okay.
18: I mean, the Democrats have had rocket scientists doing that job for years with lots of degrees. So, therefore.
13: I don't know if we can do this. I guess we can do whatever we want. We make up the rules. I think for my story, because it'll probably take 2 minutes, and it's probably worth it, we should table it.
18: Oh.
13: I'll just tell you, it's a game.
18: Oh, okay.
13: It's a game between you two.
18: Oh, God.
13: People request the games.
18: I know they like them.
13: I can't help
18: what
13: people
18: like
13: request.
18: Them.
13: You were a champion for a couple of weeks, Scott.
18: Am I the returning champion? I think I am.
13: No,
18: right?
13: You got beat.
18: I did get beat?
13: Yeah.
18: I don't think so. David would know. I don't know.
13: Your mic's off, David.
15: Oh, it was a nail-biter. I remember
13: yeah.
15: that.
18: Okay.
13: Gosh, you got beat last week.
18: All right, fine.
13: I was on a campaign to get beat. Anyway, Nimrod's of the News next.
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6: After outscoring Ferris State 11-1 in a weekend home-and-home sweep, 3 Broncos earn NCHC Player of the Week honors. Here's your Bronco update. I'm Robin Hood. Sophomore netminder Quentin Miller, who stopped 47 of 48 shots over the weekend, was named NCHC Goaltender of the Week. Jonah Bisonen, who scored twice and added 2 assists, was named Defenseman of the Week. And freshman center Adam Banag, who assisted on 4 goals Saturday, was named Rookie of the Week. Sahel Yesen scored a hat trick against St. Thomas last week and was named Missouri Valley Conference Men's Soccer Player of the Week. Tuesday night at the WMU Soccer Complex, the Broncos defeated Holy Cross College 6-0. Yesen scored again, while Vitor Jaramel scored 4 goals in the win. The first 4-goal game by a Bronco since the 2022 season. And it's the battle for the victory cannon Saturday in Mount Pleasant when the Broncos meet the Central Michigan Chippewas in MAC football. The Broncos have won 11 of the last 15 meetings, including a 24-21 win last year in Kalamazoo. That's your Bronco update. I'm Robin Hood.
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0: Boy, really filling out the bingo card here. Federal law enforcement sources telling Fox that the suspect arrested in Lee County, Florida, for the alleged sexual assault of an underage boy during a house showing is an illegal alien from Mexico who's also a dude who says he's a woman.
2: Huh. That never happens.
1: No,
0: transgender illegal alien who commits a heinous crime. Previously ignored by the Obama administration when ICE had the opportunity to take him into custody in Georgia in 2015, 38-year-old Uriel Santiago Perez. He pretended to be an interested home buyer when he showed up at that house, and then he sexually assaulted an underage boy.
2: It is infuriating.
1: Oh boy.
2: All right, we got to get to Nimrod's. Here we go.
3: When the going gets tough.
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6: I love the poorly educated.
2: All right. Nimrod's in the News. If the lead was someone destroyed the bathroom at a Taco Bell in Illinois. You'd say, so what?
0: Was
2: it Wednesday?
0: All the time.
2: This is different. This was Wood River, Illinois. Firefighters had to go to the Taco Bell. This is 10:30 in the morning because a truck crashed into the side of the building.
0: Ooh.
2: There were no injuries, which is good, but the building suffered major damage. And one witness said it destroyed the bathroom.
1: Oh, boy.
2: So that is the problem. And they're like, what was it, someone having some sort of episode? Brakes went out.
1: Ooh. Oh, boy. What a scary feeling that must be.
2: I get it, and you're just like, why not just right into the Taco Bell? And that's Nimrod's in the News.
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15: Rally in Arizona. I'm Lisa Brady, Fox News. President Trump set to take the podium at an airport in Bullhead City, a strategic regional hub, as his cross-country blitz rolls on ahead of the midterms.
16: The president is likely to bring up the topic of affordability. Of course, it is the number one issue in this race. He brought it up in Alaska last night. Gas prices also a big deal here in Arizona, where it's about 30 cents higher than the national average.
15: Fox's Mark Meredith. The president has a second rally later in Montana. He says his agenda is fueling investment. Democrats blame him for voter frustration with the economy. The final reading on consumer prices before the midterm election coming in hotter than expected, up 3.7% year over year, a September acceleration driven by higher fuel prices. A White House spokesperson says the president's been clear about temporary disruptions from the Iran conflict, but that food prices are stable in the new report and beef prices fell. A federal regulator is accusing the nation's largest banks of cutting off customers over political views.
17: An investigation from the Office of the Comptroller of the Currency finds irrefutable evidence the nation's largest banks denied, debanked, and discriminated against customers and businesses based on political, religious, or social views. The review was done following an executive order signed by President Trump to guarantee fair access to banking. The agency says financial institutions' reputation risk policies, often cited for denying service, are broad and lack clear standards.
15: Fox's Jared Halpern at the White House. One of the banks cited, JP Morgan Chase, says the report discusses a limited number of interactions, but adds they take it seriously, learned from it, and improved the way they do business. Well, it had been a sell-off on Wall Street, but at the bell, the Dow down just 47 points. That's well off session lows. The Nasdaq, though, down more than 500. 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
15: Arraignment day for two Dominican nationals extradited to New York to face charges in the stabbing of an off-duty NYPD detective.
19: D'Angelo Caraballo and Snyder Bautista pleading not guilty in court in New York City to attempted murder and other crimes. Prosecutors said the illegal immigrants stabbed off-duty detective Jose Mercedes 10 times earlier this month in a robbery attack before they fled to Massachusetts, where the Dominican nationals were captured. Detective Mercedes released from the hospital this week, saying,
20: "I'm happy to be standing. Emotionally, I feel happy to be alive."
19: Prosecutors also say that one of the suspects was out on bond at the time of the attack, despite a previous gun charge. Both, for now, remain locked up. Jeff Manasso, Fox News.
15: New York Mayor Zoran Mamdani apparently rejecting pressure to fire Police Commissioner Jessica Tisch over her comments after an ICE shooting.
21: "When there is somebody in their position, I've made clear there are no plans to change that, whether it's with respect to the police commissioner as well as with respect to any other leaders at agencies and departments across our city."
15: The Democratic Socialist Party in New York calls ICE agents terrorists, demanding Tisch be fired after she talked about the criminal record of a man shot and injured during an immigration enforcement operation. The holdout juror from the murder trial of Lindsey Clancy in Massachusetts says he had no reasonable doubt about wanting to find her guilty, describing her actions, killing her three young children, as methodical, based on what he saw in the courtroom.
22: "The thought process that goes behind and to fulfill the commitment of doing that."
15: Michael DeSromville's interview with Fox's Kayleigh McEnany airs tomorrow morning, 8 Eastern, on Fox and Friends, after the mistrial prosecutors have still not said if they plan to retry Clancy. Recapping stocks, the Dow dropping 48 points, the S&P down 86, NASDAQ down 511. Elisa Brady, Fox News.
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0: The former Fox River paper mill in Vicksburg could become a large outdoor concert venue next summer. The owners of the 54-acre site are proposing holding concerts at the mill on Saturdays. Space will be for up to 10,000 people. Vicksburg Planning Commission heard the proposal this week to hold concerts in the horseshoe-shaped portion of the mill. The mill group will be presenting the proposal to the Vicksburg Village Council at their next meeting Monday night. It would be the largest concert venue in Kalamazoo County if it's approved. A drive-by shooting on the east side of Detroit Tuesday night killed a 16-year-old girl. Police Chief Todd Bettison says she and three other people were sitting in a Jeep Grand Cherokee in the 4700 block of Chalmers Avenue just before 7 p.m. when a dark-colored sedan drove by and someone inside opened fire. One other person was shot in their hip, is hospitalized. The other two were not injured. Michael Arney, WKZO News.
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2: The Markley, Van Camp, and Robbins Show. Jamie Markley, David Van Camp, Scott Robbins. Okay, who's going to be glad when the midterms are over?
25: Yeah, me.
1: Me too.
25: It's that time. It's just that time every election cycle. By the time we get to early October or mid-October, I'm just like, just get it over with.
2: I know, man.
1: I'm telling you, the people I really dislike that are running the most ads, too, I find. And it's just like I can't stand to watch them on TV. I'm like, stop it.
2: Well, it is this. Well, I suppose this happens every election. But it seems more prominent because it's happening now.
1: Yeah, right. Exactly.
2: Is that... You've got candidates that may win their race that you just never thought you'd see, like the Michigan race.
1: Yeah. Oh, no. Right.
2: With Abdul Mohammed El-Sayed. I mean, he can't tell you who is a bigger threat to the United States, Israel or Iran.
1: No.
2: Couldn't say it.
1: Well, he wants to say it, but he can't.
2: Right. That's insane.
1: Yeah, he wants to say Israel. He's dying to say Israel, but he just can't.
2: But he's got some problems up there, even though he's still favored. And one of the problems has been with the black vote.
1: Yeah,
2: I don't know if you've seen the ad that Mike Rogers is running with a bunch of, it's mostly black dudes, black woman too, I think, around Detroit talking about they're not going to vote for him. They're not voting for Abdul. Can't trust him. Here's part of the ad.
26: Abdul El-Sayed is for Palestine, but Mike Rogers is for Michigan.
27: Abdul Sayed is a puppet.
28: Well, there's string somewhere.
29: I think Abdul cares more about the West Bank than West Detroit.
27: I feel like he cares about Palestine more than Michigan.
2: Yeah.
1: He does.
2: Yeah.
1: You're right.
25: Absolutely, he does.
1: Yeah.
2: Yeah. Yeah. So you've seen the polling, and you've seen, you know, the betting odds. You're thinking Rogers wins in Michigan.
25: I think so, yeah. I think he's gonna eke out a win, mainly because last time he ran statewide, he barely lost.
2: That's true. What do you think, Scott? Where are you at today?
1: You know how I am, man. I'm afraid to say Rogers.
2: Oh, just say it.
1: I want Rogers to win. I hope it's Rogers. I think it will be Rogers, yes.
2: You think it will be?
1: But I have a track record that's awful.
2: Do you want to bet on it?
1: No.
2: Okay.
1: Staying out of that.
2: Okay.
1: I called 1-800-BETS-OFF.
2: Your luck's about to change.
1: No, it's not.
2: You're 95 down. Come on.
1: Oh,
2: all right. So no bets
1: compounded
2: on that.
1: Compounded interest, and man, it's like $3,000. Yeah.
2: David, as far as Texas is concerned, have you seen any dips at all with Tallarico with this two-week absence?
25: I think, well, yeah, you've seen some of the polling start to tighten up in Paxton's favor. But I don't know how much of that is because of the absence from the campaign trail so much as it is, you know, Republican leaning Texans just sort of coming home for Ken Paxton in the end.
2: Like they don't like him that much, but
25: right.
2: Boy, he's better than the alternatives.
25: Right. That's what it strikes me as to me. And I do think, you know, the Tallarico campaign, and I think a lot of the media is sort of missing that part. Because I think, what is it, about 7% that's more or less in play? Most of that 7% generally vote Republican.
4: Yeah. Yeah. So we'll see. Meanwhile, I mean, I don't think this is going to be a race, but Karen Bass is in the news.
25: Oh, yeah.
4: In L.A.
25: Oh, yeah. Karen Bass, the mayor of Los Angeles, running for re-election. And boy, I thought this was remarkable. It was during a candidate forum, and she says, you know, things are going great in Los Angeles on my watch.
4: Wow.
6: Well, first of all, to the voters that are undecided, I want to say that I ran for mayor because we had an absolute crisis in our city. On our streets, homelessness had exploded. I do not believe that any Angeleno should be in the streets. I do not believe in street homelessness. I declared a state of emergency. We have reduced homelessness by 11%. We've reduced veterans' homelessness by 50%.
4: That's a load. Tell me it's not.
25: No, that is a load. Yeah, by the city's own statistics, homelessness is up nearly 8% year over year.
4: Yeah. How do you do that?
25: You just lie. It's all deception.
4: You lie.
1: You find some organization that agrees with you, and you go with it.
25: Right.
4: According to the study of homelessness from
1: Bob's Knowledge World, they studied this, and they've come up with this number.
25: They just stopped counting tents. Is it tent? Technically, you got a roof over your head.
4: Okay, got it.
25: Yeah.
4: All right, here we go.
6: There is a lot that needs to be done in the city, but the city is moving forward. In 640 days, we will have the Olympics in the city. Our city needs to be prepared. I know that we can. We have reduced homicides to 60-year lows. Crime is down overall.
25: What I love about
4: President.
1: Anybody believe that?
25: Well, it actually is true, and a lot of that's because the feds went in.
4: Yeah.
25: It's like, man, with some of these folks, it's like Trump is going to have to drag them to sanity, kicking and screaming.
4: Mm-hmm.
25: Like, you want to know why a lot of this is down? Now, the president obviously doesn't control always, you know, crime rates in an individual city, but you cannot tell me that sending DHS and the FBI to crack down on drugs, illegal aliens, and prostitution, you cannot tell me, gang violence as well, you can't tell me that didn't have something to do with it.
4: Of course. It's like, they'd be like Muriel Bowser in D.C. saying, under my watch, crime is down.
25: Right.
4: Yeah. Murders are down. Man, that really is something. And you've got a new song from Shane Gillis?
25: No, for Shane Gillis.
4: For Shane Gillis. Yes. I didn't know. You just sent me this clip. I haven't heard it.
25: The theater kids are very upset with Shane Gillis still.
1: Here we go.
25: They sat down, put pencil to paper, and they made a song saying that Shane Gillis doesn't know how to do comedy because of his comments about women wearing revealing clothing at the gym.
4: Okay, roll it.
7: Is Shane

0: or if you're trans.
1: He's offended, you're offended, it's not hard to understand. Comedy is
2: oh
1: just
2: my gosh, this is terrible. This is really bad. Poor Scotty over there.
3: They had a song in their heart, you know.
4: It's got awful musical written all over it, doesn't it?
2: Well, it reminds me of that.
4: The vocal and the couple next to each other, and they're probably dancing some steps to it while they're singing.
2: Who was that goof nut in the Biden administration that did the same kind of song?
3: Oh, yeah, Nina Jankowicz.
2: Yes. She was going to be part of something that got shut down.
3: Well, yeah, DHS was going to have basically a Ministry of Truth.
2: Yes.
3: Yeah.
2: And did the same kind of song.
3: Yeah.
2: Okay. There's more?
1: Comedy.
2: Oh, yeah.

0: Speaking in a bunch of slurs. All Shane's fans adore him. They think that he's all right.
1: Well, hang on a second. I haven't seen every Shane Gillis stand-up. He's just a comedian, right? It's not like this guy's like, I'm anti-gay. Dude, I'm anti-anybody not white.
2: This guy
1: they're
2: goes,
1: making him out to be a monster.
2: He'll go after everybody, including, I mean, there was one bit where he did where he talked about how his dad just constantly watches Fox News. He's like, why are you worried about the border? You know, you live in Pennsylvania. All that kind of stuff. And then said, but I'll paraphrase, but it was basically, but Fox News dad is good. You want a Fox News dad because he's going to make sure that things get handled. Fox News mom is a different story. Fox News mom still smokes in the house.
3: See, that's funny.
2: Right.
3: Like, yes. I mean, he's a comedian.
2: Right.
1: God, guess what? You know what, Scott?
3: What?
1: There's more.
4: I don't get his jokes, but I'm a dumb hoe, so that's why.
0: Shane makes fun of everyone, so it's totally...

0: I cry uncle.
1: Yeah, I cry uncle on that one.
2: Where does that go? What did they do? I mean,
1: it's theater kids gone wild.
2: Oh, it's definitely theater kids. Yeah. Oh, it's theater kids. Yeah.
0: Oh, man. All right. We have an option right now. We can do Game Time or we can do the Wild Break-In story. David?
1: I think Game Time. I'd rather do Game Time.
2: I've been on Game Time. Sure.
0: Well, this was my story. We just ran out of time a little earlier, you know?
2: Okay.
0: What? You're not the current champ, you know.
2: I know.
0: There's a chance to win it back. You would think you would want this right now.
2: Well, go ahead.
0: And you do or you don't want it?
2: Well, I can start the new losing streak. I'm at one right now. I can, yeah, go ahead.
0: Oh, my gosh. Man, oh, man.
2: I don't know what the topic is. I never know what the topic is.
1: Neither do I.
2: I know you don't.
0: I didn't tell either one of you guys what the topic is. What, do you think I give it to David ahead of time?
2: No, I'm just wondering.
0: Okay. All right. Are we ready?
2: Yeah,
0: let's do it.
2: Let's go.
0: It's Game Time. The current champ, David Van Camp, who just won it back from the veteran Scott Robbins. Scott had been on a roll.
2: I was for a while.
0: Okay. What is the topic today? It is America's most rat-infested cities. It's a top 10.
2: Oh, my God.
0: David doesn't have any advantage over you in this game, would you say?
2: No, I would say not. No.
0: You guys haven't seen this year's list, have you?
2: No.
0: Okay, they put it out every year.
2: Oh, gosh.
0: David is the current champ, so he gets first pick.
1: Who you got, David? Chicago's always up there.
0: Chicago is always up there.
2: It is.
0: Chicago has dropped to sixth.
1: Whoa.
2: Well, they're not trying hard enough then, are they?
0: That's a five-pointer. I wonder if it's because so many people have moved out.
2: That's possible, I suppose.
0: I don't know. I have no idea. It could be that the rats are like, we've had enough of this dump.
2: Yeah, the rats are leaving.
0: Could be.
2: Could be.
0: Scotty, who you got?
2: Well, I'm going to go with the city. I think they put saddles on them. They're that big. That's New York.
0: That's number one. That's a 10-pointer.
2: Oh,
0: you're
2: luck.
0: In the lead.
2: I thought for sure I was not going to get that one. Okay.
0: All right.
2: That's the first time I've ever had a number one, I think.
0: It might be.
2: I think it is.
1: I'll go with Los Angeles.
2: Yeah, that's a good one.
0: Yes, Los Angeles. Number two, a 9-pointer. So it's 14-10. And this is a crucial part of the game.
2: Yeah, it is right
0: Can
2: now.
0: Can you maintain the lead, or is this when you say something nonsensical that puts you completely out?
2: I want to go Texas here, just because of the square footage. I'll go with Houston first.
0: Houston, you say?
2: The hometown of David Van Camp.
0: Houston is number five. That's a 6-pointer. It is 16-14, and time's starting to run out in the game. Back to Van Camp.
1: Detroit.
2: Good one. Good guess.
0: Detroit is back in the top 10. At number 10,
1: ooh,
0: a 1-pointer. 16-15. You can grow your lead here, Scott. Who you got?
2: I'm going to keep it in Texas. How about Dallas?
0: Dallas, yes. Number 9, that's a 2-pointer. This is tight as we go into the final round. Van Camp trailing 18-15.
1: Washington, D.C.
2: Oh, good guess. That's a really good guess.
0: D.C. number 7.
2: Yeah, that's a good guess.
0: That is a 4-pointer that gives him a 1-point lead. Robbins can take the whole thing right here. Last guess. It's do or die. It's like a field goal from 45 yards. He should get it. Who you got?
1: Pressure's on.
2: I know. Oh, I'm going to screw this up. Philadelphia.
0: Philadelphia.
1: Ooh.
0: Is number 3. An 8-pointer.
1: Wow.
0: And Robbins is the winner.
1: You know you're vermin, sir.
2: States with the most rats. I win that one.
0: And back in the championship.
2: Oh, my. Oh.
0: In the circle, baby.
2: I just want to say thank you, Philly. Thank you so much.
0: And don't you feel bad about whining about Game Time?
2: Yes, I do now.
0: All right. Got to get to an update and the 5 stories we're watching today straight ahead.

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1: All right. 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
3: I feel good about that.
1: The sexy boomer. We got so many titles for this guy. All right, we got to get to the five stories we're watching today.
13: One, two, three, four, five.
2: All right, number five, Senator Elizabeth Warren is on the case. She's very worried about a condiment company's merger.
3: This could
2: bring Hellman's Mayo, McCormick Spices, Cholula Hot Sauce, and Frank's Red Hot under the same umbrella.
1: Oh, no.
2: Seriously. A company that makes four things. Oh, my goodness. Stop the presses.
3: Yeah, she's worried about the rising cost of Red Hot, Frank's Red Hot. What a nut.
2: Number, I didn't realize you were going to get so passionate about it.
3: When I read this story, I'm like, you got to be kidding me. Of all the conglomerate mergers, this is the one you're worried about. Your Frank's Red Hot's going to cost more.
2: She puts that bleep on everything, okay? I mean,
3: is that the kind Hillary has in her purse?
2: I think she had Tabasco.
3: Oh, that's what it was. Okay.
2: But anyway.
3: Well, that's safe. Okay.
2: The Tabasco is safe.
3: For right now.
2: Nobody's going to cross Hillary Clinton.
3: No way.
2: Number four, meanwhile, maybe related, a deadly brain liquefying fungus is on the rise in the United States, and scientists don't know why. Now, it's not exactly an outbreak of epic proportions, but usually it's like 1 to 5 cases per year in the United States. Rose to 8 in 2024, then 14 in 2025. So
3: it's called Kimolitis.
2: Right. Number three, the FBI announced the results of Operation Lone Star Roundup, saying the investigation uncovered a network of so-called laptop farms in Texas that allowed North Korean IT workers to secretly get remote jobs with American companies while appearing to work within the United States. Thing after another.
1: It is.
2: Number two, HHS Secretary RFK Jr. says they found nearly 200,000 duplicate enrollments involving subsidized health care coverage, Medicare, Medicaid, the CHIP program. Cleaning this up will save about $7.5 million this year, then annualized savings moving forward of $1.5 billion. And then, number one, consumer prices rose 0.6% month over month, matching economists' estimates. Year-over-year inflation climbed to 3.7%, mostly because of the increase in the cost of diesel.
1: Okay.
3: Yeah.
1: Here's a story for you. So this woman, parent influencer, name's Paige.
3: A parent influencer?
1: No, just an influencer.
3: Oh, okay.
1: She is supposed to go on a date. She gets stood up on the date. She's making the case, if you get stood up, then maybe that media company should reimburse you for your cost.
3: What?
1: Yeah, like, she got stood up on this date. She went viral for this.
14: Well, guys, this might be a first. I might be getting stood up. 9:30. He called me at 9:07. He's like, oh, I'm a block away. Clearly was lying. Oh, and the fact that I ordered a shrimp cocktail and a drink, and now I'm going to have to pay for that myself. For nothing. For me to sit here.
15: Oh, my God, you guys. I just tried to call him to let him know, like, hey, I'm leaving. It went straight to voicemail. Wow.
14: Wow. I just got stood up, you guys. I need a break. I need a break from dating. It's too much. My heart can't handle it.
3: Dating needs a break from you.
2: Yeah. He probably saw your socials and was like, nightmare. Never mind.
3: Everything's going to be filmed. Everything's going to okay.
1: Yeah. It might be. I don't know. She's not getting reimbursed, by the way.
3: I'm an influencer.
1: All right. Got an update. Oh, troubling news about the Pope. Not to do with his health. It's something way deeper than that. God. Oh, it's wild, man. Coming up.
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1: Kalamazoo County Clerk Meredith Place urging voters to plan on how they're going to take part in the November 3rd election. She says registered voters no longer need to give any reason to vote absentee.
2: Ballots are available before every election, 40 days. It's been a couple weeks. Folks are voting.
1: Now, once they fill out the ballot, it can be mailed in or dropped off at the local clerk's office. Election officials are urging absentee voters to mail them back early to make sure there are no post office delays. If you want to vote in person, you don't have to wait until Election Day.
2: Super Bowl has turned into a tournament? No. A marathon? Yeah, you know, after Proposal 2 passed, voters now have the right of 9 days minimum early voting.
1: She says week from Saturday, they're going to open up 4 early voting sites: Kalamazoo Expo Center, Fetzer Center, Douglas Community Center, and Portage Parks and Recreation. Michael Arney, WKZO News.
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3: I'm Tony Ortiz. The father of a Monroe High School volleyball player is now suing over alleged civil rights violations when his daughter's team played against a transgender athlete.
4: A Monroe varsity volleyball team played against an Ann Arbor team. And on that Ann Arbor team, there was a transgender girl. A father on the Monroe volleyball team sued the school district because his daughter played against the trans student. He says that violates his daughter's civil rights under Title IX. Now, the school district says that the lawsuit lacks merit. Yet, in a 4-2 vote, the Monroe School Board did ban transgender women from playing on girls' sports teams. Charlie Langton, the Michigan News Network.
3: We're learning more today about a deadly domestic shooting that took place north of Grand Rapids. The Kent County Sheriff's Department says 20-year-old Jorian Blackwell targeted his mother, Roberta Thomas, in a car at a Sparta apartment complex. They say Jorian shot at her, hitting her 2 times. She was able to drive away and get help, but when police arrived on the scene, they say he died from a self-inflicted gunshot wound. Now, officers say this was an isolated domestic incident and that there's no threat to the public. You may want to stay off the Great Lakes on Friday. Depending on where you are, the National Weather Service is issuing a gale watch late Thursday night through Friday night on Lake Michigan, Lake Superior, and Lake Huron. Strong winds will pick up and create waves of 10 to 17 feet, which could capsize or damage vessels and reduce visibility. They say the largest waves are expected Friday night. Road Commission officials in Grand Traverse County say the main beams that will connect both sides of the Beitner Bridge have arrived and are being installed. That portion of the road near Traverse City was washed out due to spring flooding. The bridge is still on track to be completed later this year. Officials at Fifth Third Bank announce a 5-year, $7.6 billion commitment to communities across the state of Michigan. Starting next year, that money will go towards affordable housing, community development, small business lending, as well as economic opportunities. I'm Tony Ortiz for the Michigan News Network.
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0: The Markley, Van Camp, and Robin Show. I'm Jamie Markley, the Gen Xer, the millennial David Van Camp, the award-winning sexy boomer and current champ, Scott Robbins.
1: Yep.
0: Okay. David, you want to go with your update?
2: I mean, sure. I thought this was interesting. The head of Chick-fil-A was interviewed on the Today Show. They did a big package and feature on him.
0: Okay.
2: And you have the interviewer still haranguing about, what about the gays?
1: Yeah, I saw it today, yeah.
0: That controversy is still going on?
1: No, it's not. They just stirred it up again, right. Yes.
0: That thing's like 13 years old,
1: of
0: isn't
1: course
0: it?
1: Yes. It is. Yeah.
0: Okay, go ahead.
3: It's a company that was sort of built on God, if you will. And that still also seems to be very much a part of the DNA of Chick-fil-A.
4: It is our anchor in the sense of what our corporate purpose states, that we're in business to glorify God by being a faithful steward of all that's entrusted to us, have a positive influence in all who come in contact with Chick-fil-A.
5: That corporate purpose came under fire in 2012 when Andrew's father, Dan, publicly stated the company was opposed to gay marriage. Public documents revealed Chick-fil-A had donated millions to conservative Christian organizations opposed to LGBTQ rights.
6: Chicken's gay! Chicken's gay! Why are we not in this?
5: The comments and financial disclosures unleashed a culture war with protests, boycotts, and political pushback on both sides. Dan Cathy never changed his stance on gay marriage, but he did express regret for involving the company in the debate.
3: There were folks who were protesting, they were boycotting Chick-fil-A. It's Chick-fil-A, they don't stand with the LGBTQ plus community. What would you say to those folks?
4: Well, for anybody that hadn't tried us, we'd love for you to come try and have our great taste of food and the hospitality that we're known for. I think that everybody that will be willing to walk in the door, they'll see that they're welcome to come eat with us. We'd love to give them a great taste of the sandwich and give them a great hospitality.
3: You don't want to talk about that chapter in Chick-fil-A's history.
4: Hey, we're focused on serving everybody that comes in and eat with us.
3: The company's official position on equal rights is...
4: We're focused on hospitality, serving great taste of food and great service.
7: Wow. They won't stop, man.
2: No.
1: They won't stop.
2: Like, too. It's like that are they donated to organizations that are against LGBTQ rights. Or you could also frame it as upholding biblical values.
0: Yes, you could.
2: I mean, you don't have to agree with that, with those organizations, but that's how they frame it. They certainly don't frame it as, we just hate people.
0: No.
1: It's their money.
2: Right.
1: They can spend it any way they want. They're not breaking any laws. If you don't like it, don't go there. I just get sick of it.
0: Well, you also had people that would protest, and they would bring them chicken sandwiches.
1: Yeah. I know.
0: Saying, we love everybody.
1: Yeah, right? I know.
0: Well, it was never good enough.
2: That's not entirely true, because I, as an alum of Chick-fil-A, part of the training materials do involve, if you see one of them queers, you kick them out immediately.
0: Oh, gosh.
1: What a great story. The whole thing is such a great... And you know, they're not publicly traded, never have been.
2: Oh, no.
1: It's all kept inside the family.
0: Yeah.
1: It's and they're building, 115 new stores every year.
2: Yeah, dude.
1: I mean, it's incredible. And the process you have to go through to become a franchisee.
2: Mm-hmm.
1: If you're a jack wagon, you're not getting one.
0: Well, and they won't open on Sunday.
1: No, they're not going to do it.
0: They're not going to bend on that.
1: And how much money they lose by not opening on Sundays is remarkable. That's the way it's always been with them, always.
0: Yeah.
1: I mean, it's just, I don't get it. So what? Let them run their business the way they want. If they're not breaking any laws, they're not.
0: Activist class,
1: I just
0: won't
1: don't
0: let
1: get
0: it go. And the media's part of that.
1: It's just...
2: Well, that came up a few years ago when they were talking about putting a Chick-fil-A in the San Antonio airport. Remember the city council tried to block it.
1: Yeah.
2: And then they because of the LGBTQ stuff, and then they realized that was patently illegal.
0: Right.
2: You can't actually just ban them for a viewpoint.
0: Chicago tried that for a long time, remember?
1: Oh, yeah. Oh, yeah.
0: But their values aren't Chicago values.
1: Right. Yeah, whatever that means. Yeah.
0: Right.
2: Well, then they said, well, it's because they're not open on Sundays. See, that's... That's what the city council of San Antonio said.
1: Right, they fell on that sword, didn't they? Yeah.
2: Said, well, it's because that wouldn't be fair to a vendor that would be open for travelers on Sundays. Please.
1: Like, why wouldn't it be? They're closed. You can go somewhere else.
2: Right.
0: Boy, you really
1: just
0: pushing Scotty's buttons today,
1: they're
0: David.
1: They're not doing anything. They're doing business the way they want to do it.
0: That's
1: Hobby Lobby thing. Does the same thing. They're not open on Sundays. They just don't serve chicken sandwiches.
0: Right.
8: You know, it was one of the biggest stories today. At least it was the lead. I don't know if it was the Today Show. It was ABC.
9: Pope Leo's next steps after his lung cancer diagnosis.
8: And
2: yeah, young lung cancer. They got
8: well,
2: it.
8: Well, they got it early.
2: They say they got it.
8: They
2: yeah.
8: say that he should
2: complete recovery. Yes.
8: Yes.
2: Which is good.
8: Yes. And you know, I had the story yesterday. We didn't have time. This is completely separate from the Pope's health. This is crazy to me. You know what? If you want to make this my story, I'll go ahead and make my story. I'll lead off. What's your story?
2: Okay.
8: Because we do this a couple of times a day. Go around the table. May not be the biggest story out there, but it caught your attention. This is me. You want to bring it in? So, for what's your story, there's a guy by the name of Gene Thomas Gomulka. I was not familiar with him. Until the other day, there was a post on X that said, this is crazy, what's going on?
2: Gene Thomas Gomulka.
8: No, Gomulka.
2: Gomulka, okay.
8: Gomulka.
2: Got it.
8: He is a sexual abuse victims advocate, investigative reporter, and screenwriter. Former Navy captain and chaplain. I'm like, okay, so, and he talks about his history on his Substack. All right?
2: Okay.
8: So this is all from him. It ain't from me. I don't know anything. I'm not Catholic.
2: Right. This is a story you read.
8: Yeah, it was his Substack. He said, I'm going to repeat something that I put out a year ago. Because he's written many different things about abuse in the Catholic Church.
2: Mm-hmm.
8: Which you remember the movie Spotlight. That was a big deal. It was an award winner.
2: Yeah.
8: It was all the abuses in the Catholic Church, how they were moving on from it. They're going to hold people accountable. All that. According to this guy, it's still going on. Mm-hmm. And it goes all the way to the top.
2: Oh, my.
8: Oh, yeah, dude. If I was to summarize the whole piece, and you can find it for yourself on Substack. Say, you know, 50 years ago, when priests left the church, it was because they had wanted to start a family.
2: Mm-hmm.
8: That they wanted to get married, whatever. There are fewer and fewer heterosexual dudes within the Catholic Church now than there used to be. At least according to him.
2: You mean the hierarchy or?
8: Yes.
2: Okay. All right.
8: Yes. And he tells different stories that are really troubling. So after he was first ordained, he attended his priest retreat. He went for a walk after lunch with the chancellor of the diocese who said, now that you're no longer a seminarian but a priest, I have a piece of advice for you. When you fool around, don't do it with anyone in your own parish. And he was under the assumption, well, fool around. You don't do that.
2: Mm-hmm.
8: But it was very much widespread. And it was also homosexual men within the church would protect one another. And if somebody got caught, they would just get sent to another parish. And then he found out about the abuse of young boys. And the same sort of thing would happen. That if someone got caught, they would just get sent somewhere else. And then the abuse would happen again. I think that's pretty well documented. But according to him, now when you have people within the church, guys, that are heterosexual, but becoming a priest, if they complain, hey, there's activity going on here, they are ostracized. And what he would say is, because of the hierarchy, this is a paragraph to give you an idea. Unlike many lay Catholics and a small number of seminarians and young priests, most ordained Catholic clergy know that Pope Leo and his predecessor, Pope Francis, and the vast majority of American-born bishops, priests, and seminarians today are homosexuals, many of whom, unfortunately, were groomed or abused in improperly supervised seminaries. Now that even seminaries in Africa are reportedly being populated with homosexuals, where over half the men in one African seminary class were caught last year performing homosexual acts, fewer straight priests are being ordained. Mm-hmm. And then when there are complaints, they are the ones getting ostracized. And he goes in, and this is crazy. He's naming names of people that have covered up, and it wasn't looked into. And his claim is, and Pope Leo's doing nothing about it. They will do, like, and you'll hear it in some media outlets and Catholic news services that Pope Leo will say, none of that, I'm paraphrasing, will be tolerated in the church. But that's all just sort of window dressing. It's not really what's going on.
2: Mm-hmm.
8: And I'm thinking to myself as I'm reading that, if that's not true, how is that guy not getting sued into oblivion?
10: Well, yeah, I would assume you can't just do things like that.
2: Yeah, he's that guy in particular, Gomulka, has had a tumultuous history with the Catholic Church because he was a whistleblower like 20-some-odd years ago.
8: Yeah.
2: And they effectively got him kicked out of the Navy.
8: Yeah. And so am I saying you got to believe this guy? I don't know. But many sources would say, yes, he's a credible source when he's using facts. But the conclusions that he can draw, you would have to scrutinize.
10: Yeah, you would definitely have to scrutinize. Yeah, you can't just say that about people.
8: Well, if you say it about people...
10: You better have evidence to back it up.
8: It's not like this... I went back and read all the other subsects. Right. It is crazy. And the thing is, the way media is, and I can't help but think the way the movie Spotlight was. Why do media outlets ignore this? Is there something bigger at play?
2: I think, if they can't substantiate it or if nobody else is going to come forward, they can just kind of ignore it.
8: I think there are enough guys that have tried to whistleblow in that organization that you would have it.
10: But somehow connected to Trump, they'll go after it.
2: Right.
10: Yeah.
8: He said, as long as the Lavender Mafia remains in power.
2: Wow.
8: And that's what he calls the entire group, the hierarchy within the church.
2: Wow.
10: Well.
8: Wild stuff, man.
10: Yeah, it is wild stuff.
8: My story. David, what do you got for your story?
2: Mine is really short. There's something I thought was really funny. Greensboro, North Carolina police, they put out a little PSA, and it said, quote, "Raise hell, praise Dale" is not an appropriate response when we ask you why you were speeding.
8: Dale, baby!
2: I thought this was America, man.
8: No kidding, dude.
10: Tell you something, there hasn't been nobody like Dale ever.
2: I thought, like, in North Carolina, you say something like that, and they just give you a commendation instead of a ticket.
10: Right. And invite you to take a tour. Yeah.
8: You don't make fun of fans of Dale anymore, Scott.
10: Not anymore.
8: You used to.
10: Well, I was doing another guy we worked with, him doing it, so because he would do it, and then I would do it, and so that's how it started.
8: Yes.
10: Dale.
8: There it is.
10: Yeah, just briefly.
8: Haven't heard it in years.
10: Just briefly. Yeah.
8: Yes. All right, Scotty, what do you got for your story?
10: All right. Harry Styles is doing a 30-night residency at Madison Square Garden. Took a moment during his show to honor...
8: 30-night?
10: 30 nights.
2: Wow.
10: 30-night residency, Madison Square Garden. Took a moment during his show to honor 26-year-old Oscar Belgal. Now, that's their...
8: Oh, I saw that.
10: You saw that? Okay. The migrant from the Dominican Republic who was shot by Immigration and Customs Enforcement, ICE, on Thursday while his 5-year-old son was in the backseat of the car. Everybody's heard this story. He said, "I want to take a moment and have you think about Oscar tonight. I want you to just think and remember. Just look after each other. That's all."
8: It's so stupid.
10: Now, Bruce Blakeman, who is...
8: It's like if you just get up and do your songs, no one knows you're that dumb.
10: You're right. Bruce Blakeman, who is running for governor, said, "I think Harry Styles should put that guy on the tour bus and drive around the country with him."
2: There you go.
10: "If he wants to be such buddies with him and there's no danger, then go ahead, do it." I thought, well, that's a good answer to the question. Yeah.
8: Yeah.
10: I'm so sick of this stuff.
8: Oh, yeah. It seems like you've reached a Thursday fever on a Wednesday.
10: I
8: can't
10: just
8: wait for tomorrow.
10: Full up with it. Harry, shut up, Harry.
8: Okay. Boy, oh boy. Trying to figure out which way to go with Nimrod's in the news. Maybe it is that break-in story out of Arizona. And a news update next.
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2: Well, there's some cultural critic and academic, Dr. Lena Dawes, who was reacting to Metallica's James Hetfield going out and saying, hey, we don't leave politics out the door, right?
3: Yeah, it's a show.
2: She says, I photographed Metallica at a concert in 2010. I have never been called the N-word so many times at a metal show in my life. One guy made monkey noises. I was shocked. Then there's the community note fact check. Metallica played no regular public concerts in the U.S. in 2010. The author previously described a similar incident at a Metallica show she covered in Toronto in 2009. She's lying.
1: Dude, I was going to say that happened never.
2: Yeah.
1: Please. All right. Got to get the Nimrods. Unbelievable.
4: When the going gets tough.
5: Damn it, this is too hard.
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5: I love the poorly educated.
1: All right. Nimrods in the News. We go to Tempe, Arizona. Tech company targeted by a thief who smashed one of the windows, grabbed a bunch of Mac Mini's boxes, and ran off. But the company didn't lose anything of value. 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
7: Nope, just empty boxes. Our computers are right there in front of them. They just steal the boxes instead. Really low IQ. They just stole empty boxes. Everyone was laughing about it. And I'm just glad no one was hurt. We're still trying to figure out who was this guy harassing around the neighborhood. Just hope that we get the word out, find the guy, and capture him.
1: Courtesy of Fox 10. What's in the box? There's nothing in the box! That's Nimrod's in the
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13: Enthusiasm in Arizona. I'm Lisa Brady, Fox News. Those chants greeting President Trump a short time ago at an airport in Bullhead City, Arizona, ahead of another rally later in Montana, urging Republicans to turn out for the midterms as if he is on the ballot.
14: We won Arizona in a landslide. The largest number of votes ever gotten. Just give some of them to Andy, please. Would you give some of those votes to Andy?
13: Republican Congressman Andy Biggs is trying to unseat Democratic Governor Katie Hobbs. Democrats argue the president's agenda is failing and that voters want change. The Justice Department is threatening California with possible legal action over non-citizen voters who may have received mail-in ballots for the midterm elections.
6: The DOJ giving the state 48 hours to determine the citizenship status of individuals whose names are listed on a password-protected thumb drive. For individuals whose citizenship cannot be verified, the DOJ is asking elections officials to segregate, not cancel, their ballots until their status can be determined. California Attorney General Rob Bonta has previously said, despite legal threats from the government, voting procedures remain fully secure and unchanged.
13: Fox's Kristen Goodwin. A legal fight continues over National Guard members from around the country deployed to the nation's capital.
15: The deployment of the National Guard, when it happened last summer, was illegal. And it remains illegal today.
13: D.C. Attorney General Brian Schwab is asking an appeals court to order the troops out of Washington.
15: It's a fundamental violation of one of our core principles in American democracy that we do not have military doing the policing of local communities.
13: Lawyers for the Trump administration say the president has broad authority from Congress over National Guard use. D.C. argues that power is limited and requires approval. 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
13: The Pope appears to be recovering well a day after lung cancer surgery, eating, walking, and even celebrating Mass on his floor at Rome's Gemelli Hospital. Pope Leo had a cancerous nodule removed, confirming a diagnosis of the most common form of lung cancer, but no confirmation yet on whether it may have spread.
17: Follow-up tests will determine treatment. The Vatican not saying whether Leo will be recovered enough to make the planned trip to South America in November, which is an ambitious 11-day, three-country journey clocking in 19,000 miles. All his appointments have been canceled through next Tuesday.
13: Fox's Lauren Green. British comedian Russell Brand on trial in London over rape and sexual assault charges. The 51-year-old denies anything non-consensual, telling reporters outside court,
18: "I feel blessed. I feel, of course, concerned and but hopeful that this process will lead to good outcomes for everybody involved. That's my prayer."
13: He's accused of crimes against six women over a decade.
19: Prosecutors say the six women who do not know each other met Brand either through their jobs, work social events, or at his gigs. The alleged incidents took place in a hotel room, workplaces, a bar restroom, and at his home address.
13: Fox's Stephanie Bennett in London. Prosecutors call Brand a ruthless and manipulative sexual predator. In the final reading before the midterm elections, consumer prices rising 0.6% in September and 3.7% year over year, driven by gas prices, including record diesel prices.
20: Food prices were unchanged in September. The Federal Reserve has shifted its focus to fighting inflation and is more likely now to raise interest rates again this year.
13: Fox's Jenny Cosola. Could have been worse on Wall Street. The Dow down 48 points, pairing heavier losses, but the S&P slides more than 1%. The NASDAQ plummeting 511 points. I'm Lisa Brady. This is Fox News.
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21: A former daycare worker, Austin Hapner, now charged in Ottawa County with 23 counts of sexually abusing children and taking explicit images of them. 20-year-old, is also charged with similar crimes in Kent County. Hapner is accused of sexually abusing children between 3 and 6 years old in Ottawa County. He's facing a total of 62 charges in Kent and Ottawa counties. He worked at Grow Child Care Academy in Grand Rapids and the Children's Enrichment Center at Grand Valley State University in Allendale. 30 victims have so far been identified. Pfizer is laying off around 150 employees in Portage. The facility is our largest campus in the world. It was where Pfizer developed their COVID-19 vaccine. And Pfizer was planning a $750 million expansion there in 2022. They canceled it in 2023. I'm Mike Alarney, WKZO News.
0: Jamie Markley, David Van Camp, and Scott Robbins.
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1: The Markley, Van Camp, and Robbins Show. Jamie Markley, David Van Camp, Scott Robbins. 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
2: Oh, man. MS Now, I'm literally shaking because of the story that MS Now broke just now about the FBI director, Kash Patel.
1: Uh-oh.
2: I'll just let the pros. You got Peter Alexander.
1: Okay.
2: And Ken Delanian. These are experts. These are professional reporters, and they're going to tell you something that is jaw-dropping.
1: Okay.
24: We do have some breaking news we want to get to right now here on MS Now. This is about the FBI director, Kash Patel. MS Now has learned that Patel has landed in Russia for a meeting scheduled to take place there. That's according to two people familiar with the matter. Joining me now is MS Now Justice and Intelligence reporter Ken Delanian. Ken, let's just give a little bit of a backdrop to this, right? This is only a matter of days after the president last week on Friday spoke to Vladimir Putin. Later that day announced that he was going to be opening up oil imports from Russia that Congress had banned as a function of a law. And then the next day he criticized Volodymyr Zelensky. What is Kash Patel doing?
25: Right. So that was a huge policy shift in terms of the Ukraine war. We don't know what Kash Patel is doing in Russia, and that's one of the things that's concerning our FBI sources. They don't know either. The FBI is not saying anything about this.
2: Here's the problem.
1: Yeah.
2: Kash Patel is at a public event in Virginia. Literally, as they were reporting this news.
1: No way!
2: He was at a public event in Virginia for a law enforcement appreciation event.
1: That's incredible.
2: And it's not like the FBI says this. No, it's being live streamed. They were breaking the news as he was being introduced on stage.
1: In Virginia.
2: In Virginia.
1: Wow.
2: And that's not, by the way, that's not a town in Russia. It's a state in the United States of America.
1: That's like Warsaw, Idaho or something, right? I mean, right, yeah.
26: Are you stupid?
2: Yes. Breaking news.
1: Where the hell did that come from?
2: We're very concerned about this. Yes, this is concerning our sources within the FBI that he would be in Russia, by which I mean at Liberty University or whatever in Virginia.
1: Kash! I can't wait to hear how they handle that
2: on PMS Now.
1: How,
2: like, our sources got this wrong.
1: How does that happen? Is it like somebody just goofing on those guys in the teleprompter?
27: I'll bet you someone goofed on them with the intelligence somehow, some way.
1: Watch these guys. They'll say anything.
27: Yeah, watch this.
2: Ben Williamson, or they're trying to find leakers, and so they would feed false information to just different people that they suspect, and now they know who's leaking to MS Now. The assistant director for public affairs at the FBI, Ben Williamson, put up on X, "I have had many strange experiences in my life, but in Tier 1 had to be seeing a clip of MS Now reporting breaking news that Kash Patel has just landed in Russia, right as I'm receiving pics of Kash Patel doing a law enforcement appreciation event today in Lynchburg, Virginia."
27: Oh, that is so good, man.
2: Yeah. And like at...
1: My gosh, man.
2: This was posted online as they're trying to break this news. You got Congressman John McGuire there shaking hands with him, saying, "Today I was proud to welcome the FBI director to Lynchburg for a roundtable discussion I hosted with law enforcement and students from Liberty University School of Law. Director Patel and I are committed to protecting victims, not criminals." And it goes on from there. As Peter Alexander is breathlessly reporting, what could this mean? Why is he landing in Russia?
3: Wow.
4: Well, you know, the Virginia one, that's AI. You know that, don't you? I mean, yeah, the real Cash Patel. Was
27: yeah, that Ken Delanian said what? Two people familiar with this matter told him.
2: Yes.
27: Oh, who are the two people?
4: And you just
27: might
4: go
27: be the leaker.
4: It. Just go with it. Yeah, I mean, wow.
27: Oh, yeah. We'll be keeping an eye on that one. Yeah. That's good stuff.
4: I don't know why it's not. We're not trusted. I don't know why. We're truthful. We're right down the middle. Hey, diddle diddle.
27: Why did they call us fake news?
4: I don't know why.
27: I know.
4: Mean.
27: Man, oh, man.
4: Jeez.
27: Oh, I better get to this now or my ADD will kick in and I won't. I'll forget. I mentioned earlier that I had some progressive singing out in public.
4: Again.
27: Yes, this was at Jersey train station.
4: What were they protesting, or what were they?
27: Well, they were out
4: what
27: there.
4: Was the problem here?
27: They had a bunch of signs.
4: Of course, they did.
27: Save our democracy. Vote now. Mm-hmm. Like, get out and vote. Black Lives Matter.
4: Now, again.
27: Yeah,
4: they've drugged that one back out again.
27: Well, these are older white people. I don't think they ever got the memo that it was just a Marxist organization.
4: Right, exactly. And, it was all BS. Yeah. Okay.
27: Love is love.
4: There's an old one, resurrected. Yeah.
27: No human is illegal.
4: There's another one. Wow, these are all old signs. They got a big deal on those because they were clearanced.
27: Women's rights are human rights. Trans rights are human rights.
4: Yeah.
27: And if you're not angry, you're not paying attention.
4: Okay, thank you.
27: Okay, now sometimes they get creative with the lyrics, right?
4: God, yeah. What is the song? Okay.
27: They didn't do that this time.
4: No?
27: I guess they just thought, you know, this hasn't been played enough. This isn't tired at all. Let's drag it back out there because people will hear our message.
5: Imagine all the people living
27: yes.
5: life in peace.
27: Yep. As far as I can tell, there was one old dude. He's got the guitar.
2: Oh, okay. Yeah.
27: A few really older women, and then one, I don't know, 40s woman, maybe.
4: Mm-hmm.
27: She hasn't been discriminated against when it comes to food. I'm trying to be nice here.
2: No. She's not living in a food desert?
27: No. She, and there's no proof of that, David. No, not at all. They're not the only one, Scott. You could join them.
4: Okay.
27: Got it? Yep. There you go. Gosh.
4: I'll join you right after they snap my tendon. Gah. What is it with that song? What is it with that song? It's 1971, that song.
27: Yes. And it just gets trotted out again.
4: Over and over and over again.
27: And again. It means nothing. Well, we're about peace, man.
2: Right.
4: Just,
27: I know.
4: So embarrassing.
27: Yeah.
4: Why do they have to sing?
27: Because that's the way they're fighting. They're fighting through song.
4: Aren't
27: that's
4: the
27: what
4: signs
27: they say.
4: And chanting enough? Why must you sing?
27: I know.
2: They're all theater kids.
4: You know, David, you probably are onto something there. They were in Finian's Rainbow when they were seniors in high school or something.
27: Well, they got to sing. They can't debate. I can tell you that. There's more proof of that. If you're familiar with Allie Beth Stuckey, Free Press had a debate. Okay.
4: Yeah.
27: And it was her. What was the woman she was going up against? Let me pull up the clip. I mean, she was just destroying this Deja Fox. So the question that comes out is basically about feminism. And I think I included the question in this clip. Roll it.
7: Allie Beth, has feminism's push for trans women inclusion in those spaces come at a cost for biological women?
27: Okay, that seems like a good question, right?
4: Yeah.
27: Here's Allie Beth.
3: reject so much of that terminology. First of all, there's no such thing as a trans woman because it's not possible to transition your sex. There's male and there's female, and there are people who identify as the opposite sex, but we are not who we are by declaration. We don't just get to say, I am the opposite sex and put on different clothes and then you are. And if that is the only definition of what it means to be a woman, then there really is no definition. I mean, trans women are women is the most nonsensical motto because you can't even define what a woman is. And so, yes, of course, it sets women back to say, sure, in these spaces, you can have men, you can have boys, they can take the scholarships, they can run the races, they can go into the bathroom, they can go into the locker room, they can say that they are women. And I think it's really important if we're going to define our terms, and you're going to say that you are for the empowerment of women, and you are to say that you are a feminist, that you are able to actually define what a woman is. So can you tell me what is a woman?
1: Okay. So before she replies, I thought it was interesting. I'm seeing this morning, right after the story about the school in Washington,
4: mm-hmm.
1: where the girls just walked off the cross-country course, said, no, we're not doing this, because you had a biological dude who finished 76th, races against guys mid-season, says, I'm a woman, actually.
4: Yeah.
1: And they're like, okay, we'll race with the girls. And he finishes first and second or whatever. Mm-hmm. These girls are like, this is stupid.
4: Right.
1: We're not doing this. And so, yeah, when you're talking about, quote, trans women, what are we talking about? Really, it does come down to someone's playing pretend and everyone else has to play pretend, too.
4: Yep. Yeah.
1: And so, after that, from Allie Beth, Deja Fox, see if this argument holds water.
3: Woman. Allie Beth, I know you love this topic because you make a video about it nearly every day. But
8: oh, do I?
3: To be clear,
8: thank you for following me so closely.
3: I absolutely do. I did my research. I came in, you know, curious about you. But
8: what is
3: 1%?
8: What's a woman?
3: 1% of the population here in the United States is trans. And you wouldn't know it from the way Fox News runs hundreds of headlines. But again, I want to bring the audience in. You know,
1: so first argument is, it's 1%.
4: Yeah.
1: That's usually, it's so small, it's rare. Okay, got it.
3: And, you know, trans folks playing sports is something we see all the time in the headlines. But has anybody here been personally impacted by a trans athlete?
8: Can you,
3: not a single hand
8: care
3: I do,
8: about
3: no,
8: that?
3: I want to finish,
8: though.
3: I want to finish this just with one point, which is that's because trans athletes make up 0.002% of college athletes. And to your point about what does it mean then to be a danger to women's spaces, the way that we are giving oxygen to this non-issue, this manufactured culture war, comes at the cost of being able to talk about real women's issues, like how the rising cost of gas and groceries probably made it harder for you to get here today, or how the rising cost of childcare makes it harder to decide to be a mom. And so I want us to rethink as a group and as a movement, what is a women's issue and what is worth spending our time on here today?
1: What a nonsensical argument.
2: Well, it's not really an argument. It's more of just a dodge. And as far as the how have you personally been impacted by a dude who stole a girl's spot on a sports team? Well, I have not personally, but what does that matter? I mean, you could turn that around. Have you ever been personally affected by an out of control frat party at Cornell? No? Okay, then you don't have an opinion on it.
1: Right.
2: That's a nonsense. That would be a nonsense argument as well.
1: By the way, I'll just play the end because I thought Allie Beth Stuckey did this pretty well.
3: Is it really conservatives who are making this a part of the culture war, or is it not feminists who have brought the issue to the forefront? If it's not important, just say what a woman is.
1: Yeah, because she laid it
3: Democratic
1: out.
3: Democratic women who are running for office, they place abortion and trans rights at the forefront of its cause. Yeah. The National Organization for Women, a big organization of feminists, abortion and transgenderism are two of the six core priorities for their entity.
1: So if not, why is it such a big deal to you?
4: Well, I want to know what an acceptable number is. Is it 10? Is it 20? Is it 5? What's the acceptable number of men competing against women in sports? What's the number?
1: We got another rocker that says, I don't care if you're a Democrat or Republican. Was this ripping off James Hetfield or Metallica, or was this something different? We'll get to that. And the five stories we're watching today, coming right up.
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28: After outscoring Ferris State 11-1 in a weekend home-and-home sweep, three Broncos earn NCHC Player of the Week honors. Here's your Bronco update. I'm Robin Hood. Sophomore netminder Quentin Miller, who stopped 47 of 48 shots over the weekend, was named NCHC Goaltender of the Week. Yona Vaisanen, who scored twice and added two assists, was named Defenseman of the Week. And freshman center Adam Banak, who assisted on four goals Saturday, was named Rookie of the Week. Sahel Yessen scored a hat-trick against St. Thomas last week and was named Missouri Valley Conference Men's Soccer Player of the Week. Tuesday night at the WMU Soccer Complex, the Broncos defeated Holy Cross College 6-0. Yessen scored again, while Vitor Jaramel scored four goals in the win. The first four-goal game by a Bronco since the 2022 season. And it's the battle for the victory cannon Saturday in Mount Pleasant when the Broncos meet the Central Michigan Chippewas in MAC football. The Broncos have won 11 of the last 15 meetings, including a 24-21 win last year in Kalamazoo. That's your Bronco update. I'm Robin Hood.
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1: The Markley, Van Camp, and Robbins Show. Jamie Markley, David Van Camp, Scott Robbins. You know what it's time for?
27: Yep.
1: The five stories we're watching today.
13: One, two, three, four, five.
2: All right, number five. German police have seized a humanoid robot after it allegedly touched a 16-year-old girl in an indecent manner made sexually suggestive gestures toward her. Investigators are now trying to determine whether the robot's actions were deliberately controlled by two young men who apparently live-streamed the incident in the city of Cologne on social media.
27: Oh, boy.
2: Did the robot go rogue? But it is the first that I can recall of a robot being arrested.
27: Yeah, no kidding.
2: Yeah.
27: No, this will be the new Robin's fear that some robot's going to come for him in the middle of the night.
4: Yep, never know.
2: And grope him. Number four, the Justice Department has issued subpoenas in an investigation into Representative Ilhan Omar's immigration status, including members of her family. Number three, a deadly brain liquefying fungus is on the rise in the U.S. Scientists don't know why. The number of cases ranged from 1 to 5 per year in the past, but they rose to 8 in 2024, then jumped to 14 last year. Number two, the FBI announced the results of what they called Operation Lone Star Roundup, saying the investigation uncovered a network of laptop farms that allowed North Korean IT workers to secretly get remote jobs with American companies while appearing to work from within the United States. And then number one, huge breaking news on MS Now. The FBI director, Kash Patel, has just landed in Russia. Except that's not true, because at the time they were reporting that a little while ago, Kash Patel was at a law enforcement appreciation event in Virginia.
27: Unreal.
2: Yes. Yeah, pretty far off the mark there. All right.
4: Seriously is.
2: And those are the top five stories that we're watching today, Scott.
27: Gosh dang it.
4: Yeah. Can you hand me that, please?
27: Here, I'll give you the script there, buddy.
4: No, I already... I think I put mine somewhere. 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
27: Oh, yes. Thank you.
4: Thank you. Thanks for
27: learning. Yeah. There are people wanting to play of how many strikes you'll get in a day. More or less than three.
2: They should do that as a promotion.
4: Yeah, they really should. Well, it kind of has got a sports theme to it.
27: There you go.
4: Yeah.
27: All right, I saw this clip last night, David. You got it today. It's a rocker saying, hey, it doesn't matter if you're Republican or Democrat, because James Hetfield from Metallica did this the other night. Yeah. He didn't say those words.
2: No.
27: But said, we're not going to be like these entertainers that tell you how to think.
2: Yeah.
4: Right.
2: Well, this is Nikki Sixx from Motley Crue.
27: All right, roll it.
16: It does not matter to Motley Crue if you're a Republican. It does not matter to Motley Crue if you're a Democrat. It does not matter if you're gay or if you're straight or if you're going right down the center of the lane in life. Because we're all in this together. Can we agree?
27: We want your money.
2: Exactly. Yeah, we want you to continue to fund our front man's alcoholism. Okay?
27: Man, oh, man. It's crazy. GLP. The concert business, they still do.
4: I know. And really, GLP-1 is missing the mark with him. They could sponsor the tour.
27: Man, Vince had that stroke, too.
4: Vince is not looking good.
27: No.
4: That's
27: not sounding
4: you
27: great.
4: You know, we've seen this trickle-down thing. These guys are like, they're just old, and they're still out there, and they're just...
27: It doesn't
4: debilitated,
27: sound,
4: and it's just awful.
2: For him, it's not even the years; it's the mileage.
4: No, it's sometimes
27: it's sad, man.
4: I just get
27: sad.
4: I do too.
27: Yeah, that's a story for another day.
4: Yeah.
27: Okay, you got your big three for the day ready to roll.
4: Actually, yeah.
27: Okay. Scott Robbins trifecta. We also have another news update to get to. All right, here it's the Markley, Van Camp, and Robbins Show.
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1: Kalamazoo Public Safety making one arrest in a drug bust. Two people will be facing charges. They carried out search warrants last week in the 700 block of North Church Street in Kalamazoo and the 1700 block of East G Avenue in Parchment. They were investigating drug sale and illegal gun possession cases. A 26-year-old man was arrested in Kalamazoo and he tried to run. Police recovered a handgun reported stolen in Portage and a device to make that gun fully automatic. A 28-year-old Parchment man will be facing several felony weapon and drug charges as well. Kalamazoo County officials urging voters to plan now on how they will participate in the November 3rd election. And voter turnout could be higher than normal in the midterm elections. Voters have never had more options, however, to avoid the crowd. Kalamazoo County Clerk Meredith Place says registered voters don't need to give any reason to vote absentee. Michael Arney, WKZO News.
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3: I'm Tony Ortiz. Early voting is now underway here in Michigan, and the race for governor is entering its final 3 weeks.
4: Democrat Jocelyn Benson is preparing another round of TV ads and is also getting a head start on planning for a possible transition into office. Republican John James is campaigning in smaller settings, like Monday's event in Grosse Pointe Woods on transgender athletes in school sports. He says he's confident in his grassroots approach and is excited about the momentum that he's seeing. The campaigns are also in different places on transition planning. Sources say that Benson's has been underway for weeks, while James' campaign says it's not waiting to get to work. The two will meet tomorrow for their second debate at the WDIV studios in Detroit. Chris Villar, Michigan News Network.
5: We now know the cause of one of those wildfires that's burning in the Upper Peninsula.
6: The Michigan Department of Natural Resources now saying a lightning strike caused one of the two fires that have together burned over 1,000 acres of Michigan's Upper Peninsula. The DNR confirming Tuesday the cause of the Craig Lake fire in Berriga County was a lightning strike that smoldered until high wind conditions caused it to ignite. The Craig Lake fire, located north of Craig Lake State Park, has burned 600 acres and was 20% contained as of October 13th. The other UP wildfire, the Ridge fire, in Marquette County, has burned 450 acres and is also 20% contained.
7: Kyle Kimball, the Michigan News Network.
5: Meanwhile, further west in Ottawa County, the Wakefield fire is about 50% contained on 300 acres. The state of Michigan will benefit from a new federal program that will help the specialty crop industry. The U.S. Department of Agriculture says the state will use over $2.5 million to help businesses that deal with specialty crops, including apples, asparagus, blueberries, beans, herbs, mushrooms, Christmas trees, and grapes. It's another chance tonight to win a whole lot of money. No one won the Powerball jackpot on Monday night. That means tonight's estimated jackpot is $562 million. I'm Tony Ortiz for the Michigan News Network.
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13: The Markley Van Camp and Robbins Show. Jamie Markley, David Van Camp, Scott Robbins. The Robbins Trifecta coming up in just a couple. News update, David Van Camp.
14: All right. Well, I'm still literally shaking at the news that Kash Patel, the FBI director, has landed in Russia.
13: Oh.
14: Except by Russia, I mean he's in Virginia. MS Now. With a gaffe to remember, Peter Alexander was breathless today, getting on with Ken Delanian over news that two sources familiar with the situation told old Ken that, yeah, Kash Patel has landed in Russia. Whatever could this be? And then at the same time, he was at Liberty University School of Law for a law enforcement appreciation event.
15: Wouldn't this be very easy to verify and find out about? Isn't there a schedule somewhere about where Kash Patel will be?
14: Twitter exists.
15: Gosh.
14: You know, you got congressmen tweeting about it.
15: You so desperately want it to be true.
14: Obviously, it's a body double, right?
15: Well, of course, yes. Right. Who knows?
13: This is something, though, man.
15: Golly, how embarrassing.
13: Yeah, like in real time, you can see it.
16: We do have some breaking news we want to get to right now here on MS Now. This is about the FBI director, Kash Patel. MS Now has learned that Patel has landed in Russia.
15: Where'd you learn that from?
13: Two sources.
14: Yes.
13: Man. Like David had brought up earlier.
15: Wow, that's terrible. That is terrible.
13: The administration might have wanted to find out who's leaking.
14: Yes.
15: Yeah.
13: So you tell it to a bunch of people, or just a very few, and see what happens.
14: Sort of narrow.
13: Next thing you know, it's on PMS Now. Uh-oh.
15: Yeah. this guy called Kash Patel who landed.
14: Right. This is so funny. It almost has to be that, right? Part of a leak investigation?
15: I would think so, yeah.
13: You would think, man.
15: Somebody just threw it out there, seeing if they would do it. Exactly. And if they did do it, then let's find out who leaked it, yeah.
13: Yes. That's the only thing that makes sense.
15: Right. Nothing else makes sense.
13: I can't imagine
15: them just how giddy they were when they got this news.
13: Oh, my gosh, that's huge.
15: We got to go now, right?
13: We're going with it. We're going with it.
15: Let's go live.
13: Oh, yeah.
15: Mm-hmm.
13: Okay, so you got that out there. One thing, and I wanted to bring this up, Scott, this pertains to you certainly and really me as well. Not really, David. Today is Be Bald and Be Free Day.
15: Well, good.
13: Yeah.
15: I'm glad. You want to be bald and be free? Knock yourself out. I'm going to be bald and wear a hat.
13: Do you know what it means to be bald and be free?
15: No.
13: Or why they have the day?
15: No idea.
13: I just looked it up. It shines a spotlight on self-acceptance and confidence.
15: A bright spotlight, I might add. Shining off your head.
13: Yeah. That's why I wear a hat in here that shines, shines off the top of my head.
15: We're both hat heads.
13: It's every October 14th. This day encourages individuals, whether naturally bald or due to medical reasons, to proudly embrace their unique look.
15: Unique, all right.
13: It says, join the movement by sharing your story. You first, Scott.
15: About what? When I was going bald? This has been going on for a long, long time.
13: Go ahead.
15: Well, it started with just a little quarter size, you know, opening in the back of my head. And then
13: it started that way.
15: Spread. Yeah, it started in the back and went forward.
13: And then
15: just kept moving. Just kept taking up real estate. Yep.
13: What was the year you just went full hat?
15: Full hat?
13: Yeah.
15: Oh, gosh. Late 80s, I guess. Early 90s?
13: Yeah, you were wearing hats most of the time.
15: Yeah, when I saw
13: you. Oh, wait, hold on a second. No.
15: Not when I first met you, no.
13: No.
15: That was before.
13: We didn't work together, but we would see each other backstage at concerts.
15: Right, and I wasn't wearing hats then.
13: Yeah, pictures together at Van Halen, a 92, no hat.
15: Yeah, but
13: Skid Row?
15: Shortly thereafter, yeah, no hat for
13: Skid Row.
15: But after that, yeah, it was hats pretty much.
13: Yeah, by the time Collective Soul was big hat.
15: Yeah, it was hat time.
13: Yeah, I'd say so.
15: And I had Velcro strip put in my head, so the hat just stays right on my head.
13: It didn't.
15: Yeah.
13: But you did. And I never did do this, but you did it. You actually went to a place and you had a rug put on your head.
15: Dude, it's the most embarrassing thing I've ever done. And I've done a lot of embarrassing things. No, well, here's the thing. I can make this quick because I've told the story before. It was one of these hair club things, right?
13: Yeah.
15: And they were going to come on the radio station, do some advertising.
13: Yeah.
15: They're like, do you have anybody at the radio station who would do this? I'm like, well, I'll do it.
13: Yeah.
15: Heck, I'd love to have hair. Mm-hmm. I didn't know what the process was.
13: Yeah.
15: I don't know if they spray magic beans on your head or what. I wasn't sure, right? So the guy gives me the address, so I go to this place. It's an unmarked building.
13: Well, yeah, people don't want to be seen.
15: And you go down these stairs.
13: Yeah.
15: Into like this darkened area.
13: Yeah.
15: You know, you knock three times on the door and you give them the code word or whatever and they unlock it and open it. And so I'm ushered into this place and there's like a barber chair I'm sitting in, right? And this guy's looking at my head the whole time and he opens this drawer, right? Inside the drawer, there are at least 50 hair pieces.
13: Okay.
15: I'm like, wait a minute. I didn't sign up for this. And he puts it on my head.
13: You didn't think it was going to be a hairpiece?
15: No, it looks like a...
13: What did you think it was going to be?
15: I didn't know what they were going to do.
13: Got it.
15: I thought it was, you know, you can swim with it and all this stuff. I'm like, okay, well, you know, so... But I put the thing on my head, and it looked ridiculous. It looked like an animal died on my head. It did. And the guy said, well, you know, it's not going to look like this all the time. I mean, we'll fit it for your skull, and then we'll you know, we'll cut it accordingly.
13: Right.
15: But you got to go back to them and get whatever hair you have left trimmed by them.
13: Right.
15: And refitted, so, re-glued on your head.
13: Yes.
15: So I'm like, I said to him, well, you know, give me a couple of days to think about this. And, well, I don't know what you're thinking about. I mean, we can do it right now. Well, I don't want to do it right now. And I'm thinking to myself, we're going to lose the buy on the radio station, right? We won't get the buy.
13: Yeah.
15: So I went back and I told them at the radio, I said, I'm not doing this. Well, you're not doing it. You got to do it. I don't have to do anything. I'm not doing it. I'm not going to walk around looking like this. And I realized, too, that everybody I know already knows. And I'm going to walk in with this on, and they're not going to notice. Like, what the hell is going on with you? What is wrong with you?
13: Well, what if it was like hair transplant?
15: Well, if it was a transplant, it probably would have been different. But they drill into your skull for the transplants.
13: Yeah. Well, it's just little.
15: I know.
13: Just take it from one spot and then just into another.
15: I know, but I read Joe Buck's book, and he's on the air, and he's bleeding down the side of his head because they drilled into him. I don't want that either.
13: Okay.
15: I it was the most ridiculous.
13: I've seen guys that have had it. Looks pretty good.
15: It was ridiculous.
13: No, I'm not talking about your raccoon on your head. I'm talking about the people that actually get the hair transplant thing.
15: Well, I think it works sometimes, I guess. I don't know.
13: Yeah.
15: But it's like you don't prune a dead tree. I'm just going to leave it alone.
13: All right. By the way, they say look for discounts on headwear from Lids and New Era.
15: Okay.
13: Special B-ball.
15: I like Lids.
13: I don't know why I'm giving you the thumbs up, David. It's time for Casey. Are you ready for your top three?
15: Yeah.
13: I didn't know we were going to go into that song. That was
17: ready?
13: Great.
17: It's the three most important news stories of the day.
18: I hit the trifecta.
17: Well, at least according to Scott Robbins. It's the trifecta on the Markley, Van Camp, and Robbins Show.
13: Every day about this time, Scott Robbins' top three stories, helped by his hero, who also wore a piece.
15: Oh, he's got a piece.
13: Yeah.
19: Hi, it's me, Casey.
15: You got a helmet head because you take that thing off and put it on the bedstand at night, and then you put it back on in the morning, don't you?
19: No way.
15: Yes, you do.
13: He slept with it. That's what he said.
15: I don't believe him. I think he takes it off.
13: It looked natural, didn't it? I thought so.
19: Yeah.
15: I could tell. I can tell when you got it on all the time.
19: Good.
15: You're not a redhead. Stop it.
19: I'm ready.
15: Okay, all right.
19: Three.
14: Number three, Trump posts another wild video on Truth Social.
15: You saw this, right?
14: I did.
15: You guys, I mean, both of you have seen it?
13: Oh, yeah, I saw you guys sent it to you. It was hilarious.
15: He posted this crazy AI-generated video, did it late yesterday at some point, showed him chasing, tackling, and befriending a Siberian tiger hours after he'd warned people on Truth Social, don't ever mess with nature. Because the guy that crawled into the wildlife park that crawled in with the tiger and got eaten.
13: In the UK.
15: In the UK, yeah.
13: Yeah. The video's been all over the place.
15: So Trump sees this, so now you got Trump, the AI Trump, with his suit on, by the way, in the bin with the Siberian tiger.
19: Thank you.
15: And they end up being best friends.
13: Yeah, he like tackles him down, and then he's just
15: wrestling with him, then he cuddles with him.
13: Yeah.
15: It was uncalled for. It's crazy. I don't understand that, but...
13: It is.
15: You know, the guy must be, he's like awake all the time. Apparently he sleeps like 3 hours a night, right? He's just awake at 2 o'clock in the morning just thinking about stuff to do.
13: Well, He has people that helps him.
15: Well, he's got a staff. He can just call him up.
13: Yeah,
15: going, here's
13: yeah,
15: what
13: yeah.
15: I'm
13: he's
15: thinking.
13: Like, yeah, put it up there. Hilarious.
15: Or somebody sends it to him, and he's just he thinks it's so funny that he just hasn't put it up.
13: Yeah, just whatever.
15: Wrestling you know? A Siberian tiger. Yes.
18: I said what?
13: Exactly.
15: Never in the history of the presidential election have we seen anything like it.
20: Now on with the countdown.
13: Scott Robbins trifecta back to top three of the day, up to number
20: two.
14: Number two, Hillary Clinton wants to talk about the hard times.
15: Jeez, this is so
13: She
15: nuts.
13: Got a podcast now.
14: Yeah.
13: Did you know that?
14: No.
13: Yeah, she started a podcast, dude.
15: What's it called? I mean,
13: let me look and see what it's called.
15: Happy Hillary. Happenings with Hillary.
13: I'm looking. Go ahead and do your story. I'll look.
15: She was asked about how she would address Democrats who feel that their vote doesn't matter. So she answered the question. She said, and you kind of understand how people feel that way. They've had a series of hard times. I mean, if you look back the last 25 years in this country, I was a senator in New York during 9/11. That was trauma. The terrible financial crisis of 2008. Horrific for people. She said, and COVID. Then we had COVID. That was horrific for a lot of people. And she goes on to say, the terrible election of 2026. Raised a lot of questions that we're still trying to find answers to about that. What really went on there? So if someone's saying, I don't know if this really matters or not, it does matter, but I understand we've been through hard times. So comparing her loss to COVID, to 9/11, and to the financial crisis, then there's Hillary. Those were the terrible hard times list that she put out. You're ridiculous.
13: I'm still looking. I go to the podcast, and all I'm getting is with her. Hillary Clinton, that was 2017, and then there's You and Me Both with Hillary Clinton, and that was also like 2023. I'm trying to figure out what the latest one
15: about
13: is called.
15: Hilarity.
13: Mm.
15: Featuring Hillary and a bunch of stand-up comics that come on.
13: Yeah.
15: Because she's known for her knee-slapping humor.
13: The new podcast is called High Stakes.
15: Oh, gosh.
13: And co-hosting it with Kara Swisher.
15: Ah, okay. Who's Kara Swisher? Oh, yeah. All right.
13: It premieres today.
15: Oh, today's the first episode?
13: That's what I'm reading right now.
15: Oh, boy, the maiden voyage.
13: High stakes. All right, I got to look that
20: And
13: up.
20: The countdown continues.
13: Yes, the Scott Robbins trifecta, the top three of the day.
20: And finally, one.
14: Number one, you want to talk about J.B. Pritzker, the governor of Illinois, throwing money around.
15: Just wrote a $100,000 check to the reelection campaign of Governor Tina Kotek.
13: Hmm?
15: He's been feeling pretty generous lately. $38 million to the Democratic midterm. His buddies there, he gave them money. Texas gubernatorial candidate. And he's also donated $1.2 million he raised for Georgia gubernatorial candidate Keisha Lance Bottoms. Politico is reporting this. Pritzker, by the way, also gave his own reelection campaign $65 million.
13: Okay.
15: This has got to stop, man. I realize we talk about this stuff all the time. This dude is out there. I mean, he's got a gazillion dollars to throw around, but he's a sitting governor right now.
13: Yeah.
15: It seems like you should have to wait. You can't, you know, I don't know. That's just me.
20: And there you have it.
15: I loathe him.
13: I can tell.
15: I loathe him, though, like double loathe him.
13: I'm not finding anything on at least Apple Podcasts for the high stakes with Hillary Clinton.
14: Maybe it'll come out like tonight or something like that.
13: Who knows, man? But I'll make sure to send it to you, Scotty.
15: Well, I want to know how to get it so I can, you know, who needs to watch Major League Baseball playoffs or anything else when Hillary's podcast debuts?
20: It's really been an honor
14: Hillary
20: for
14: Clinton
20: me.
14: Clinton hates you less than Major League Baseball hates you, so.
13: Oh, wow.
15: Somebody That's just said that to me the other day again. You guys branded me on Become This Guy, the monkey button baseball hating guy.
21: WKZO.
15: Football is heating up and everybody's pulling up. 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
5: The Mark McVan Camp and Robin Show. 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
6: ICE San Francisco arrested criminal alien Denis Honcharov, 48 years old. He's from Ukraine. He has convictions for DUI and bodily injury. He has a final order of removal and will remain in ICE custody pending removal from the United States. Hey, your country's at war right now, bud. You're a pretty big dude. Why aren't you over there?
5: That's California man to you, David.
7: There you go.
5: Going to a party. Meet me on after school.
7: Yeah.
5: It's a California man.
7: A little cheap trick.
5: Yeah. That's a cover, too, by the way.
7: It is.
5: Well, all right, we got to get to Nimrods. Here we go.
4: When the going gets tough.
8: Damn it, this is too hard.
4: The dumb get dumber.
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3: Nimrod's in the news. Some people would say this is ballsy or just stupid. It's weird theft, or at least joyride on a vehicle. 26-year-old Delta passenger Jay Barr, supposed to fly from Southern California to Seattle last week, when he snuck through an access door at the airport, went onto the tarmac, and stole an airport tug. Those vehicles that help move and position aircraft?
4: Yeah.
3: They move the luggage trailers?
4: Yeah.
3: It didn't last long. Guy crashed the tug into another vehicle and then tried stealing vehicle number two, a lavatory servicing truck, which drains waste from aircraft toilets and refills them with fresh disinfectant fluid.
4: Oh, gosh.
3: Jay was caught and arrested before he could get out on the runway for a spin on that one. Charged with vehicle theft, trespassing, and vandalism. And people are like, okay, what was he on? We don't know. Don't know if that was sobriety, was it drugs, was it booze?
4: Yeah.
3: Not sure. But he was arrested. And that's Nimrod's in the news.
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11: A Western Swing. I'm Lisa LaSera, Fox News. President Trump with the first of two stops now in Bullhead City, Arizona, telling the crowd to get out and vote for Republican Andy Biggs. The congressman is hoping to unseat Katie Hobbs in the race for governor.
12: He's a conservative guy, but what he is he's really a common sense person, because it's all about common sense, more importantly than any label.
11: And the president said Republicans need to stay in power.
12: We have to be here a long time. We want to make it so it never happens again.
11: The president repeating a familiar theme this election cycle, saying people need to vote as if he's on the ballot. His next stop tonight is in Montana. Even as a new report shows inflation rising, the Trump administration says the president is bringing down costs for Americans.
13: A White House spokesman says President Trump has been clear about temporary disruptions as a result of the Iran conflict, but says the administration is delivering economic wins. An official says food prices are stable and beef prices fell. The U.S. inflation rate still accelerated in September. The consumer price index was up 3.7% from a year ago. Gas prices have spiked since the U.S. and Israeli strikes on Iran in February. The Labor Department says the prices for computer chips and electronics are also up.
11: Fox's Jared Halpern at the White House. Wall Street, the inflation report causing stocks to drop to their worst day since July and its fifth loss in 6 days and setting an all-time high. The Dow lost 48, the Nasdaq off 511, the S&P minus 86. The Centers for Medicare and Medicaid says it's removed about 190,000 people from Obamacare who shouldn't be on it because they already have coverage.
2: These recipients are not paying for this insurance oftentimes, or if they are, they're heavily subsidized. There's a risk in that because if you're not paying for something, you sometimes don't even know you have it.
11: CMS Administrator Dr. Mehmet Oz. 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
11: An update on the Pope's health as he recovers from lung cancer surgery.
14: Leo XIV is eating regularly and has already begun walking and doing respiratory exercises. That from his two doctors who have provided new information following yesterday's operation. They say blood tests and an X-ray have confirmed a normal post-operative recovery. A growth on the Pope's lung discovered in a routine checkup turned out to be cancer. Surgeons removed part of Leo's right lung, but we're still waiting to hear whether tests show if the cancerous cells were contained or had already spread. Jonathan Savage, Fox News.
11: The Justice Department is threatening California with possible legal action over what it says are non-citizens believed to have received mail ballots for the midterm elections. The acting deputy attorney general has sent a letter to California's Secretary of State saying they have 48 hours to review the list. The L.A. County Registrar says his office is reviewing the demand with the Secretary of State and the state attorney general. An NFL player once considered a star receives a mixed verdict in a civil case against him.
15: A jury in Miami finding former Dolphins wide receiver Tyreek Hill liable for two counts of battery, but not liable for the eight remaining claims made by his estranged wife. After 4 hours of deliberations, the jury awarding Laquita Vaccaro $500,000 in compensatory damages, but denying her claims for punitive damages. The week-long civil trial involved numerous allegations of physical and verbal abuse committed by Hill toward Vaccaro. Hill, who played for the Chiefs and the Dolphins, is currently a free agent. Frank Lanza, Fox News.
11: For the first time in 25 years, there's a new type of sunscreen available. The FDA approved the chemical ingredient BEMT back in June. Dermatologists say it offers broad protection without the cosmetic downsides of older ingredients. I'm Lee Silasera. This is Fox News.
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16: The former Fox River paper mill in Vicksburg could become a large outdoor concert venue next summer. The owners of the 54-acre site are proposing holding concerts at the mill on Saturdays. Space will be for up to 10,000 people. Vicksburg Planning Commission heard the proposal this week to hold concerts in the horseshoe-shaped portion of the mill. The mill group will be presenting the proposal to the Vicksburg Village Council at their next meeting Monday night. It would be the largest concert venue in Kalamazoo County if it's approved. A drive-by shooting on the east side of Detroit Tuesday night killed a 16-year-old girl. Police Chief Todd Bettison says she and three other people were sitting in a Jeep Grand Cherokee in the 4700 block of Chalmers Avenue just before 7 p.m. when a dark-colored sedan drove by and someone inside opened fire. One other person was shot in their hip, is hospitalized. The other two were not injured. Michael Arney, WKZO News.
17: He's here. Now, broadcasting from the underground command post, deep in the bowels of a hidden bunker, somewhere under the brick and steel of a nondescript building, we've once again made contact with our leader, Mark Levin.
18: Welcome. It is the Mark Levin Show. Ben Ferguson filling in for the great one. It's so nice to have you with us wherever you are around the country. We've got a lot that we're talking about. The president's doing rallies right now. And then there is the big news that has broken. And I am going to explain to you just how corrupt the Democrats have been using the power of the government to go after and put pressure on banks to then go after their political opponents. Now, there was a narrative early on that there were banks that were debanking people they didn't like. We are now learning that is not accurate. What we do know, and it is a fact, major banks closed accounts of MAGA and pro-life and other conservative groups that were, key word here you need to understand, disfavored by the Biden administration. Now, there is a New York Post article, and I'm going to read just part of it for you because it's important you understand this. And then I'm going to give you way more context so you understand the context to all of this, okay? Because it's important that you understand that there is headlines and then there's the backstory here. And if you are a conservative, you should be furious. By the way, I'm also going to argue this. If you are a liberal, you should be furious that we have regulators that have gone so rogue in our government that they are able to then dictate and put extreme pressure on banks to do their dirty work. I'm going to use an analogy to put in perspective at the very beginning of this argument so you understand. I want you to imagine the stress of a full-blown IRS audit on you or your small business. I want you, if you've ever had to deal with an IRS issue, you know how stressful that can be. I want you to times that times 10,000. And that is the stress that these major banks had when they were dealing with the wink and nod threats of the regulators in our government that if they didn't do the dirty work for the federal government, that we're going to come in and come after you, the banks. Now, if you own a bank, and again, I'm setting the overall view now so you understand just how corrupt the government regulators were and the administrations, the Obama and Biden administrations were, using this extreme power to put extreme pressure on these banks to do this. If you are a bank, if you're a big bank, the worst thing that you can have is regulators come down on you. The worst thing that can happen to you is for them to come in and start making up rules as they go and deciding that they're going to hurt you and fine you tens of millions or billions of dollars. By the way, that has happened. I want to be very clear about that. And so that is your nightmare scenario. By the way, if you're a big bank, you are a publicly owned bank. Right? You're publicly traded. There are shareholders. You have people that you have to answer to that own stock in these banks. And by the way, a lot of you listening right now, if you have a 401k, you are invested in many of the major banks in this country that you probably thought you should be angry at, who close accounts and refuse credits to MAGA merchants, to pro-life causes, to religious groups, to conservative organizations, and to sectors, keyword, that were disfavored by the Biden administration. Now, I'm one of those. I want to be very clear about this. We dealt with debanking. I owned a gun store. I now know why. It was because of the Biden administration coming after the firearms industry. And guess what? The first thing that was mentioned in this New York Post article is, quote, such as firearms. And then the Biden and Obama administrations, guess who they decide to go after next? Well, who did they hate the most when they were pushing their Green New Religion, the Green New Deal? They hated oil and gas. Guess what? Oil and gas, it appeared, bam. They said, we're going to weaponize the government and we want you to stop doing business and giving credit, meaning giving massive loans that are needed for oil and gas exploration to companies because we hate that industry. So we hate firearms. right? Check the box. Don't do business with them. Okay. Don't process their credit card transactions. That's what happened with us. We were told that the credit card transaction company that dealt with our credit card swipes was no longer going to do business in our sector. Is it because they didn't want our money? No. It is because they were terrified of the federal government regulators coming in and coming after them. Then you look at oil and gas. Now, oil and gas, by the way, has nothing to do, I would argue, with MAGA. It had to do with it was anti their religion, which is the Green New Deal. So they're on the list. Something else that Democrats are obsessed with. Democrats, and I've spoken, by the way, to some of the people involved with private prisons. They were also debanked and were not able to get credit they need because the Democratic Party, under their defund the police, bail reform and prison reform, hated private prisons and said, hey, can we put pressure on them through government regulators? Watch this. Now, this bombshell report from the federal banking regulator has found all of this to be fact. The debanking review by the Office of the Comptroller of the Currency, or the OCC, investigated, and this is a number that should make every American furious, 100,000 complaints. They scrutinized 50,000 internal bank records to reveal how customers were, quote, debanked based purely on their political, on their social, or, and again, this is why every American should be angry, religious beliefs. Now, let me go through the religious aspect of this real quick, because I think this is important. If you are someone in government, and let's just say that you gain power and you hate Islam, should you have the ability to then weaponize the federal government and the regulators to go to banks or financial services coming and say, hey, don't loan any money to anybody that's building a Muslim center or a mosque. Don't loan money to anyone, by the way, that's Muslim. If you have a Muslim walk in for a business, maybe it's a convenience store, maybe it's a car dealership, maybe it's a, I don't know, jewelry store, whatever it may be, a furniture store, whatever, a small business. Don't lend money to them based on their religion. You should be livid. What if you walk in and you're a Baptist? What if you're a Baptist pastor and you're wanting to build a new church, or Methodist or Presbyterian or Catholic, and you want to build something? Maybe you want to just bank your missions network. Maybe I'm a big fan of missions. If you've heard me fill in for Mark before, you know I am a Christian. I'm unabashedly a Christian. And missions, what if you come in, try to open a bank account? They're like, sorry, we don't do Christian missions work. We're going to debank you. That is exactly what the federal government regulators were in essence doing to say, hey, here's a list of things that we don't like. We don't like pro-life causes, right? That's on the list. We know that's a fact, that there were pro-life groups and organizations that were trying to protect the rights of unborn children that were debanked solely because they were pro-life. By the way, I want to be very clear about this. I don't think you should be able to use the federal government to debank Planned Parenthood, because we either have freedom in this country of ideas, freedom of speech, freedom of religion. We have the right to bear arms. We have the right to believe in God or no God. We have the right to believe that abortion is murder or that abortion is great. You know which side of it I'm on. But the government should never be able to use its power to go to the private sector to pick winners and losers. And that is exactly what was happening under the Biden and Obama regimes. That is what we now know. Now, early on, the story was, well, be angry at JP Morgan Chase, be angry at Bank of America, be angry at Citibank, be angry at Wells Fargo, be angry at US Bank, be angry at Capital One, be angry at PNC, be angry at TD Bank, right? And BMO Bank. Because all those banks were the ones that they said discriminated against American consumers, citing reputation risk, quote unquote, as a reason to deny service between 2020 and 2025. There is a connect the dots aspect to this story. What do all of those banks have in common? They're all extremely important banks in America. They're all larger banks in America. And they are banks that are what? They have shareholders. They have Americans in your retirement accounts that own part of these banks. And when you look at the biggest banks, why did the Biden administrations and why the Obama administrations target those banks between 2020 and 2025? Why? They did it because they were so big that they knew they could make life hell for them if they didn't play the game the way they were telling them to play the game. Now, you go back and you say, well, hold on, Ben, that's 2020, 2025. Why do you keep saying the Obama administration? It's a great point. I'm going to get to that in a minute because it's an important aspect of this. A lot of this regulation and pushing started under Obama's ideas. They were really enforced under the Biden years. And President, again, Joe Biden and his government weaponized and went after these banks because of the radical left groups that were giving them the list of things to hate and to shut down. Now, let's also remember and go back. I'm going to go back to the New York Post article for a second. Quote, negative press, protests, criticism from advocacy groups such as the Southern Poverty Law Center. Remember that name. And reprisals from regulators or politicians were cited as the reputation risks that were most feared by the banks. Yeah. They put them on notice, folks, that you better do what we're telling you to do. And if you don't do it, then guess what? The federal government's going to come knocking on your door. This is no different than the threat to you as a small business owner that, hey, guess who's going to see you? State regulators. Hey, if you own a restaurant, guess who's going to knock on your door Monday morning and maybe Tuesday morning and maybe Wednesday morning? The health inspectors, we may find some stuff if you don't play game the way we're telling you to. This 47-page OCC report guaranteeing fair banking for all Americans has been released, and it found that the nation's largest banks targeted Christian organizations over abortion, LGBTQ issues, and traditional family values. Now, why is the question that everyone should ask, and we now know the answer. The banks were terrified that they were going to be the targets of the administration. The shots were coming across the bow. And the shots that were coming across the bow were coming across the bow from a government that has the power to destroy your bank that, by the way, is really big, that has shareholders, that has loans, that has small businesses they support. One other caveat of why I'm telling you all this is because we need, in my opinion, a law that is passed to make sure that this can never happen again. It will protect liberals. It will protect conservatives. It will protect hardcore lefties, hardcore righties, because we should never have a government that can decide who can put money in a bank and who can't based on your religious beliefs or based on your values. That is what this is about. I've got a lot more to say about it. The number, 1-877-381-3811. 1-877-381-3811. Ben Ferguson with you. A lot more coming up. We'll be right back.
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0: Ferguson filling in for the great one, Mark. It's always an honor to be in here with filling in for him today. And we've got a lot that we're talking about. I do want to get your phone calls in here as well. 877-381-3811. 877-381-3811. We're talking about this 47-page OCC report on guaranteeing fair banking for all Americans that was released. And it found clearly that the Biden regime was putting extreme pressure on America's largest banks. It wasn't just like one of the banks that targeted these organizations, that targeted Christians, that targeted organizations over abortion or LGBTQ issues or traditional family values or Second Amendment issues. No, it was like all the big banks, folks. It was all of them. Let me just put this another way for you. I want every one of you listening to me right now to imagine this. I want you to imagine waking up tomorrow morning. I want you to imagine grabbing your phone. I want you to imagine opening your banking app and suddenly to discover that your account has been closed. Your checking account, gone. Your savings account, gone. Maybe even your business account that you use to pay your employees, gone. Not because you committed fraud, not because you laundered money, not because you're financing terrorism, not because you broke in a single law, but because somebody in the government, a regulator, went to your bank and said to them, hey, these are the people we don't want you to do business with. And whatever it is that you did was under that category. Somebody went into a bank and went into a boardroom and they said, hey, we are the regulators from the U.S. government and we need you to know that we don't like these people. So can you shut them down? By the way, you know what this reminds me an awful lot of? Do you remember? And I was one of them. And that, wow, I just connect these dots. Not only was I debanked, my business, but I was also shut down on social media. You remember when the list started going out to the, quote, fact checkers that run by liberal organizations, and they said, here's a political enemies list. Make sure this person's account, no one sees what they post anymore. Make sure this person's account, whatever they post, they don't. Make sure you demonetize them on YouTube, on Facebook, on X. Remember that? Yeah, that is no different than what they were doing with banking, because banking hurts even more. It literally puts your life into a tailspin. So if you were a conservative, yeah, you could be on the list. If you were a Trump supporter, yeah, you are absolutely on the list. If you were pro-life, sure. If you own a firearms business, yep. If you work in the oil and gas industry in general, yes, you are on the list. Maybe your religious beliefs, by the way, don't line up with the politics, the people making decisions about your financial future. You're on the list. And just like that, your financial life can be turned upside down. Well, now we know that everything I just mentioned isn't just an idea. It was a reality in America. So am I angry at the big banks right now? No, I'm not. I'm angry at the weaponization of our government and the regulators for doing this. Ben Ferguson filling in for Mark Levin. We'll be right back.
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4: 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From the WKZO newsroom. Local news now. Townsend County Clerk Meredith Place urging voters to plan on how they're going to take part in the November 3rd election. She says registered voters no longer need to give any reason to vote absentee.
5: Ballots are available before every election 40 days. It's been a couple weeks. Folks are voting.
4: Now, once they fill out the ballot, it can be mailed in or dropped off at the local clerk's office. Election officials are urging absentee voters to mail them back early to make sure there are no post office delays. If you want to vote in person, you don't have to wait until Election Day.
5: Super Bowl has turned into a tournament? No. A marathon? Yeah, you know, after Proposal 2 passed, voters now have the right of 9 days minimum early voting.
4: She says week from Saturday, they're going to open up 4 early voting sites. Kalamazoo Expo Center, Fetzer Center, Douglas Community Center, and Portage Parks and Recreation. Michael Arney, WKZO News.
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17: Mostly cloudy skies continue overnight with lows dropping down to the upper 40s. Despite a dry start to our Thursday, rain showers develop in the afternoon. Moderate to heavy rainfall will likely continue throughout Thursday and even into Friday. Most of West Michigan will see right around a half to an inch of rain total, and it'll be quite windy on Friday with northwest winds at 15 to 20 miles per hour. Temperatures cooler during this time frame with highs in the mid-50s. Tracking West Michigan's weather, I'm Storm Team 8 meteorologist Sarah Flynn.
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1: All right, welcome back. It is the Mark Levin Show. Ben Ferguson filling in for the great one. And if you just joined us, we're chatting about this massive report out about debanking and what it actually means, breaking it down for you. And I've got a lot to tell you about it. You can also send me your comments on X. Follow me on X at Ben Ferguson Show. I do read them all during the break. By the way, Mr. Producer, these are my favorites. Some dude on here just sent this one. It says, Ben from the Ben Ferguson Show is such a good Christian. He's now on the Mark Levin Show defending Islam. And Muslims who love killing Christians and Jews, defending Planned Parenthood founded by actual Nazis who love killing the unborn. This is proof, my friends, that they're God bless America. Because there's crazies like this person that can write things like that. What I actually said, and I'm smiling. Stop. He's baiting me, Mr. Producer. He's baiting me. What I said was, you don't want to live in a country where the federal government has the ability to shut you down based on what you believe. Now, you can go to some other country and you can decide that, oh, we want to ban this religion, or we want to ban these people, or we want to ban these businesses. And that's not freedom. That's not democracy. That is not a free nation. What I said, you dope, to quote the great one, is that I don't ever want to live in a nation where a government can decide which religion they choose as the winner and which religion they choose as the loser. Which conservative or Christian ideal they say you can believe in and which one you can't believe in. That's what I said. I don't believe that the federal, and you want to know why? I'll go back to, let's use, and again, this is, I'm taking the bait now because I think it's important that people understand this. Imagine if a El Saeed is in charge of the U.S. Senate. And El Saeed decides, you know what I'm going to do? I'm going to use the government regulators to shut down all of these different groups and organizations. I'm going to use the threat of regulation and massive fines that if you do business with anybody that I don't like, then the regulators are going to come knocking on your door. That is not freedom, which is why I go back to what I said earlier. The idea that if you were a pro-life organization that you could be debanked because the government says, hey, we might come in, by the way, after the fact, not before, but after the fact, and find things you've done wrong in your business that's then going to cost you massive fines, so maybe you shouldn't do business with these little, you know, these little pro-life groups. That is wrong. Like, that is wrong on so many different levels. And this wasn't a hypothetical nightmare. The federal government has now documented banking policies that create exactly this type of danger. And these findings, again, should outrage every American, regardless of whether you're a Republican, a Democrat, or an independent. Because if your political beliefs can determine whether you're allowed to have a bank account, we have a much bigger problem than partisan politics. We have a fundamental problem with freedom in America. And that is what this bombshell report tells us. The Office of the Comptroller of the Currency, the federal agency responsible for supervising national banks, released the report examining debanking practices at 9 of America's largest banks. And the findings were beyond extraordinary. All 9 banks that they looked at had policies that can encourage or influence the denial of banking services based on political or religious beliefs, affiliations, or lawful business activities. All 9. Now, why did all 9 of them have these policies? It wasn't one rogue bank. It wasn't one woke bank. It wasn't one bank that said, we as a bank refuse to do business with this sector based on our corporate moral values. Guys, it was all 9 of them. Not one bank. Like, if it was one bank, I'd be angry at the bank. But when everyone's doing it universally, 9 of the largest institutions in the country are doing it universally. It is because of now what we found out, which is the federal government was weaponized under the Biden regime to go and make it clear that if you didn't basically do what we were hinting at, there will be massive repercussions that can cost you hundreds of millions of dollars in fines retroactively. And we have hundreds of thousands of pages of documents, tens of thousands of legal documents. And now federal regulators publicly identifying practices that allowed political considerations to influence the access to banking. That is all fact. It's not a guess. It is a fact. And that's not simply, by the way, an allegation from one random person whose account was closed. This is an official federal banking regulator telling the American people the problem was real and it was happening and is coming from the OCC.gov's own website. So what do the banks actually do? Well, that's where the story becomes, again, even more disturbing. The OCC identified what it called reputation risk policies. Now, you're going to need to remember that. Reputation risk policies. I'm going to translate that from Washington bureaucratic language into plain English for you. Reputation risk means that a bank could look at a perfectly legal customer and decide that doing business with that customer might generate bad publicity for them. Bad, not again, not a financial risk, not evidence of criminal conduct, not the inability to repay a loan, bad publicity. And by the way, who decides what constitutes bad publicity? Well, apparently the regulators. And so therefore, all of the big banks said, okay, we understand what's happening. We got you. We understand now, and we're interpreting the regulatory expectations of the United States government. I want you to just take a step back and I want you to imagine how dangerous that becomes in a country where political opinions are increasingly treated as moral offenses, because that's where we are in 2026. If you're a gun manufacturer, the federal government decides that, oh, you might be too controversial. How do you run a business if you can't open a bank account, folks? And by the way, the gun manufacturing business is like the most regulated that I've ever seen. I know because I owned a gun store and a gun range. And I can tell you firsthand, you want to talk about regulation when you run a gun store, the number of people that can come in and open their books and look at you is countless agencies. And if you don't have a bank account, how do you do business? How do you order? How do you check someone out? Right? I mean, that's impossible. Imagine, by the way, if you're a coal company, somebody decides that, hey, we don't like coal, right, on the radical left. And so therefore, all of a sudden, you're a massive coal company or a coal plant or whatever it may be. And we go, hey, we're going to shut you. Like, how do you shut down? How do you shut someone down? You seize the bank account, right? Well, they didn't have to seize them. They can just say, hey, we can't bank you. And then you got to go knock on another bank store. And they're like, sorry, we just can't take that risk. Why can't you take the risk? Because the administration's telling us that you're a risk. Wink, wink, nod, nod. You understand how this went down. Imagine you're just a religious organization. You're a church. And somebody decides that your beliefs could generate, quote, negative headlines. And suddenly, the issue isn't whether you can pay your bills. The issue becomes whether the people controlling access to banking approve of your worldview. This is how you destroy a free nation. And I also will ask this question. Since when did the federal government become the morality police? That's not their job. It's not their job to decide who can or can't open a checking account, requiring you to pass some arbitrary political purity test that the regulators have decided, and it's constantly changing depending on who's in power. Banks are not human beings. Banks are supposed to protect my money. They're supposed to protect my deposits. They're supposed to give me a chance to make a loan. They're supposed to help me grow my business. But somewhere in the Biden regime, and this started back with Obama, they decided, no, we should determine which legal businesses who are not breaking any laws deserve to thrive and the others that deserve to be suffocated. And you can see this through the report and the industries that were targeted. The OCC identified restrictions affecting businesses in multiple industries. Oil and gas exploration. Why? Because they said we hate oil and gas and we are part of the Green New Deal. It was a religion to the Biden administration. Coal mining and coal-powered electricity was another one that was targeted. Firearms and ammunition manufacturing and distribution was targeted. Businesses involved in detention facilities. What does that mean? Prisons. And what did the woke left do under Biden? They said, we want bail reform. We want prison reform. We want prisons to be shut down. We hate cops. It was defund the police. You know all about that. And they literally were doing it. Digital asset businesses were another one. Tobacco, by the way, and e-cigarette companies were also targeted. Now, you may say, well, I'm okay with that one, right? Like, I'm against tobacco. Again, do you want to give the power to the federal government to decide on a random Tuesday or next Thursday what businesses are okay and what businesses aren't, even though you're not breaking a law? If you're breaking a law, that's different. If you're money laundering for the cartels or you're drug trafficking or human trafficking or sex trafficking or doing something illegal, that is completely different. But here's what I know. I'm not going to invest in tobacco companies. But do they have a right to exist? Yes. I'm not going to invest, by the way, in liquor companies. I was hit by a drunk driver. The driver died. We lived. Okay. It's a personal issue for me. Do I think that you should be able to buy liquor? Sure. Do I think you should be able to start a liquor company if you want to? Yes. Am I going to invest in it? No. But does that mean that that should be shut down and debanked? Of course not. That's not freedom. But when you start targeting American energy independence, when you start targeting the Second Amendment, when you start targeting cryptocurrency and you start targeting immigration enforcement and you start targeting businesses that have something to do with conservatives, I'll go back to the New York Post, by the way. One of the examples in the report is WePay closing the account of a merchant that sold merchandise promoting President Trump and Make America Great Again brand, MAGA. That is not okay to shut that down because you don't like Make America Great Again. They claimed it, quote, promoted hate, violence, or racial intolerance. We found out that apparently the bank's internal screening system regularly flagged terms such as MAGA or Make America Great or America First that appeared in merchants' customer profiles, websites, and transaction information. Several of the terms used to find violations were added, by the way, after the, quote, January 6th event. WePay also closed accounts for a merchant selling conservative Republican t-shirts, hats, merchandise that raised, quote, red flags, including a Biden illegitimate t-shirt or the Big Lies sticker. And a Trump one flag, that got you debanked, folks, got you shut down. That is not the job of the government. This, it went far beyond what anyone actually thought. This went to a point where the federal government put a chokehold on the big banks and they said, you don't do business with anybody we tell you, basically, we don't want you to do business with. And if you do, we can come back in retroactively and fine you hundreds of millions of dollars. Here's one example, by the way, that should really just bother you. According to Comptroller Jonathan Gould, one bank refused to help a firearms business with an initial public offering because that company's policies regarding lawful firearm sales didn't align with the bank's standards. I'm going to say it again. A legal firearm business was denied assistance to go public as a company, not because they were breaking a law, but because its policies for selling a legal product that is protected in our Constitution, the Second Amendment, did not match the bank's preferred standards. And where did those standards come from? They came from the Biden administration. 877-381-3811. I'm going to get your reaction to all this. Ben Ferguson filling in for Mark Levin. We'll be right back.
0: 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WKZO.
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0: All right, welcome back. It is the Mark Levin Show. Ben Ferguson filling in for the great one. We've been talking about debanking, and I do want to get your phone calls. The number, 1-877-381-3811, 1-877-381-3811. Let me go to Mike in Rockville, Maryland. Welcome. 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Hi.
1: Hey, let me begin with a firm and hearty handshake from across the aisle. I think what you're describing is absolutely awful, and it shouldn't happen. And I think it's happening right now to members of the International Criminal Court who decided to indict Netanyahu, and this government is debanking all the members that voted that way. So that stuff should end right now. My problem with what you're saying is I think you're making a big leap. You're saying that this bank that cut ties with the gun store did it because the government told them to do that. And I don't think they did. I think they did it because they're kind of like the Christian company that didn't want to bake a cake for the gay people out in Colorado. They just said, look, your values don't align with our values. We're not going to be your bank. Go find somebody else. I don't think
0: okay,
1: the government...
0: So, great question there. So let's have this conversation, okay? Do you know what happened after Biden left office?
1: I don't, and that's
0: so. So I'm going to tell you because again, this happened. Everyone that was afraid to do business in that industry immediately went back and started doing business with them. Like, not an issue now

0: for a gun store, a gun range, a gun manufacturer to bank at any of the big banks. And if it was just one bank, Mike, I actually would be like totally on your team on the point you made. The problem was it was across the board with all of them. It wasn't just one. It wasn't like it was only one big bank that said, hey, stop doing business with firearm manufacturers. It was widespread, and it happened at all of the banks where there was like a clear, hey, if we, it was no different than what we saw with big tech when the Biden administration started cracking down on conservatives on social media. And the best way to silence people was to start flagging them for disinformation, misinformation, and then they lost the ability to make a living and they lost the ability to monetize. Like, I used to make the predominant amount of my living was on Facebook. And what did they do? They took away my ability to provide for my family. That actually happened to me. Ben Ferguson, we'll be right back.
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9: To rally day. I'm Lisa Lacerra, Fox News. President Trump now on his way to Montana after a campaign stop in Arizona.
10: With early voting underway, President Trump told supporters in Bullhead City, Arizona, to pretend he's on the ballot.
11: And, you know, in a certain way, I am on the ballot. You don't have to pretend, because if we lose, we can lose all of the no tax on tips and no tax on Social Security for our great seniors, no tax on overtime.
10: The president won Arizona in 2024 by more than 5 points, but the state has a Democratic governor running for re-election.
9: Fox's Jared Halpern at the White House. The president easily won Montana 2 years ago, but the three-candidate Senate race has narrowed for the Republican. The latest Fox News poll finds the economy top of mind for voters who are signaling more support for Democrats than Republicans ahead of the midterms.
12: The Fox poll finds two-thirds of voters are dissatisfied with the direction of the country, and a little more than a quarter think the economy is good or fair. Just under half say their finances are worse than they were 2 years ago, and 6 in 10 voters say the cost of living is the top economic issue.
9: Fox's Jessica Rosenthal. The poll finds President Trump's approval rating at a new low of 36%, and on issues, the president is underwater on every issue except the border. Subpoenas issued to multiple family members of Minnesota Congresswoman Ilhan Omar. She's the subject of 2 federal investigations.
13: Homeland Security agents and DOJ investigators are looking at whether Ilhan Omar's declared age on applications to come to the United States and later to become a U.S. citizen are inaccurate. She came to the United States in 1995 and became a citizen 5 years later in 2000. Authorities are looking at potential immigration fraud over a period of years, and they're specifically looking at paperwork connected to her father's application, which ultimately helped get her into the United States.
9: Fox's David Spund. 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
9: Dominican nationals extradited to New York to face charges in the stabbing attack of an off-duty NYPD detective.
15: D'Angelo Caraballo and Snyder Bautista pleading not guilty in court in New York City to attempted murder and other crimes. Prosecutors said the illegal immigrants stabbed off-duty detective Jose Mercedes 10 times earlier this month in a robbery attack before they fled to Massachusetts, where the Dominican nationals were captured. Detective Mercedes released from the hospital this week, saying,
16: "I'm happy to be standing. Emotionally, I feel happy to be alive."
15: Prosecutors also say that one of the suspects was out on bond at the time of the attack, despite a previous gun charge. Both, for now, remain locked up. Jeff Manasso, Fox News.
9: Social Security recipients will be getting a raise next year.
17: The Social Security Administration says benefits are rising 3.6% in January 2027. Benefits are payable to 76 million Americans. SSI recipients will start receiving increased payments on December 31st, 2026. In late November, Social Security cost of living allowance notices will be available online to most beneficiaries in the message center of their My Social Security account. The maximum amount of earnings subject to the Social Security tax will increase to $192,300. Ginny Coselda, Fox News.
9: Netflix says it plans to lay off about 6% of its workforce as part of what it's calling wider organizational changes. The company's co-CEOs say its product, tech, legal, and human resources teams would be most impacted. Wall Street stocks dropped to their worst day since July after the terrible inflation report, its fifth loss in 6 days since setting its all-time high. The Dow lost 48, the Nasdaq off 511. I'm Lisa Lucero. This is Fox News.
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18: A former daycare worker, Austin Hapner, now charged in Ottawa County with 23 counts of sexually abusing children and taking explicit images of them. 20-year-old is also charged with similar crimes in Kent County. Hapner is accused of sexually abusing children between 3 and 6 years old in Ottawa County. He's facing a total of 62 charges in Kent and Ottawa counties. He worked at Grow Child Care Academy in Grand Rapids and the Children's Enrichment Center at Grand Valley State University in Allendale. 30 victims have so far been identified. Pfizer is laying off around 150 employees in Portage. The facility is our largest campus in the world. It was where Pfizer developed their COVID-19 vaccine. Now, Pfizer was planning a $750 million expansion there in 2022. They canceled it in 2023. I'm Mike Alarney, WKZO News.
19: He's here. He's here. Now, broadcasting from the underground command post, deep in the bowels of a hidden bunker, somewhere under the brick and steel of a nondescript building, we've once again made contact with our leader, Mark Levin.
0: Hour 2, Mark Levin Show. Ben Ferguson filling in for the great one. It's so nice to have you with us. Been talking about debanking. We're also going to deal coming up with this new whistleblower findings. Chuck Grassley coming out saying, quote, based on new whistleblower findings, Jack Smith and the Biden DOJ collected personal data for more than 639,000 Republican donors, voters, and supporters. That's 128 times more than we knew about. Over a half million Americans were targeted by Jack Smith, and we never would have known without a whistleblower. And he went on to say, you deserve the truth. We're going to deal with that story coming up in a little bit. But I want to get back to this report that we've now learned about debanking in America and how the government regulators put the banks, all of the big banks, in virtually in a chokehold. The same way they did it with big tech to not do business with anyone they didn't really like. I'm going to go back to the point I was making a moment ago. And again, I want to get your reaction to all this. 1-877-381-3811 is the number. You can also send me your thoughts on X at Ben Ferguson Show. Please follow me there. I'd love to keep up with you at Ben Ferguson Show. And also, I do a podcast every day. So I forget to mention this the whole first hour. I'd love for you to listen to my podcast. I would appreciate it. It's Ben Ferguson Podcast. You can get it wherever you get your podcasts as well. And you can follow me on Instagram at Ben Ferguson Podcast there. Now, let me just say this real quick. You go back to the legal firearm businesses that we now know were denied assistance because the government's policies for selling legal products did not match with the Biden administration's standards, their preferred standards, which then became the bank standards. Now, that's not evaluating creditworthiness. That's not, it's imposing government ideology on a lawful business. Second Amendment wasn't the only one targeted. The OCC also found banks, quote, restricting financing for coal operations because concerns about protests, headlines, and reputational consequences. All right, let's just peel back that onion. You've got an energy company that employs hundreds and hundreds of workers, generates revenue, produces a product that, by the way, Americans desperately depend on or the lights go off, which then means a bunch of other companies would shut down. But somebody in the Biden administration decides the political controversy surrounding that industry is reason enough to restrict its financial opportunities. And so then they put pressure on the big banks to shut them out of the financial opportunities they have. You have American manufacturing, American energy businesses who are sitting there complaining to Washington, and corporate America are working against them because Washington's telling them to do it, or the banks are going to have regulators literally giving them a colonoscopy and costing them hundreds of millions of dollars in fines potentially. I cannot believe that we actually got to a point where access to banking could depend on political acceptability. That is the environment the Biden administration created. And it all happened because of the enormous unchecked power of the financial regulators inside of our government. You've heard us talk about the deep state before. Like, this is on a whole nother level, folks. By the way, I'm assuming that 99% of you listening have never heard of the Office of the Comptroller of the Currency. You probably don't spend your evenings, I don't, reading the FDIC guidance. Like, I'm assuming you're like me and you don't follow every statement issued by the Federal Reserve. You know who does? The banks certainly do, because if not, they're in deep trouble. So when a federal regulator raises a concern, guess who does pay attention? The banks. Because a regulatory warning, that is what triggers examinations and then compliance expenses and then serious consequences for the financial institutions, and the fines are massive when you get it wrong. And what did that do? It created an environment with enormous amount of leverage for the Biden administration to weaponize the regulators, to then weaponize the banks, to then go after anyone they didn't like, including a dude selling a MAGA hat, who then gets shut down. This was not, I want to be clear, regulators, they don't need to issue an explicit order telling a bank to close an account. Not even a warning. Not even a suggestion. All they had to do was have a conversation with the banks about what they described as reputational risk. And that influenced the banks' decisions immediately. Because the banks themselves knew that in a highly regulated environment, it wasn't worth having the guy that does the MAGA hat selling it online on some random store to have them go have a colonoscopy by the federal government. And the OCC's findings established that this was a fact. It happened, folks. They proved that the Biden administration made it perfectly clear it was personal. It was personally ordered by the Obama and Biden administration officials. I'll go back to, do you remember the, Miss Producer, was it Lois Lerner? What was the IRS lady's name that like, well, yeah, Lois Lerner. What, can you Google that real quick and find out what year that was? This reminds me so much of the IRS when the IRS was like going after anybody that was like, God bless America, that was like, democracy, that was freedom. Remember, this was like the Tea Party years. So that was during Biden's time, or Obama's time. 2013, 2014. And what did we find out then about what the IRS was doing? They were targeting Tea Party groups, groups that had the word like America or America First or Patriots. Remember when the word patriot or freedom was getting you basically a colonoscopy from the IRS? Well, they just took that model, folks, and decided let's do it on a bigger scale with the banks. And then we will absolutely justify investigating whether regulatory pressure contributes to these decisions is what Washington, by the way, should be doing right now. So what am I calling for? Maybe a better question. Let me tell you what I'm calling for right now. I'm calling for bipartisan support for legislation in Washington that will make sure that this can never happen again. I don't think a Republican administration should be able to pressure banks to stop doing business with organizations that support, for example, abortion rights. All right? Like, if you're a Democrat listening right now, are you in favor of that? Of course not. I don't think a bank should be able to go out there and close accounts belonging to progressive environmental groups if they're not breaking a law. What if a bank decided it didn't want to do business with Democratic political organizations because their positions were, quote, controversial and the federal government under a Republican said don't do business with them, right? Wink, wink, nod, nod. This is about freedom. It is about the right to participate in America's financial system. And it shouldn't depend on whether your political moment, your values match with those of a current administration. That is a standard I'm now calling for. Not one standard for conservatives and another stand. Your values match with those of a current administration. That is a standard I'm now calling for. Not one standard for conservatives and another standard for liberals. One standard for everybody. It is wrong to financially blacklist a Democrat. It's wrong to financially blacklist a Republican. We don't need this. Now, President Trump, thank the Lord, recognizes this problem. In August of, last year, he signed an executive order directing federal regulators to address political and religious debanking. And that order led to the review we're discussing right now. And then the OCC examined the practices of all the major banks, these nine major banks, it gathered the documents, it evaluated the policies. And today we found out what actually happened. And that is very important. I want to be clear. I'm not saying that banks shouldn't ignore suspicious transactions. I'm not saying a bank must finance a fraudulent business. I'm not saying that criminals should have unrestricted access to the financial system. What I am saying is this. Being a conservative is not a financial crime. Being religious is not a financial crime. Owning a legal firearms business is not a financial crime. Work

0: Investing in fossil fuels is not a financial crime. Supporting Donald Trump, selling a MAGA hat is not a financial crime. So we need legislation that needs to be written, or we need executive action at the bare minimum to make sure that this can't happen to either side of the political spectrum. That's what we need, folks. You should be able to deposit your money in a bank if you're not breaking the law, and never have to worry about if you choose a certain industry or a certain nonprofit or a certain religious charity. If you're a church, you shouldn't have to worry that you're going to one day, because of your religious positions, that you may not be able to deposit the tithes after church on Sunday. A gun store owner shouldn't have to worry whether the next corporate policy change will threaten his entire business. I lived it. I know it. A young conservative or liberal entrepreneur shouldn't have to worry that a bank's going to deny his financing because he made a political hat that said Kamala for president or Donald Trump for president. We either live in a free society and we allow access to financial services, or we don't live in a free society and we allow the government to weaponize the one thing that every single business, small or large, needs, which is a financial freedom to do their job and to put their money in a bank and have access to credit so they can grow when they need to get a loan. It is that simple. This is not hard. This should be a bipartisan piece of legislation that every senator should vote for and every congressman should vote for. Because your bank account should not come with a political loyalty test. That's it, folks. That is the entire story. So I'll say it again. What we witness in this report is what happens in communist and Marxist societies, where the government weaponizes the private sector to their advantage to pick winners and losers. And that is exactly what Obama and what Biden did, and they got away with it, folks. 1-877-381-3811. 1-877-381-3811. Ben Ferguson filling in for the great one, Mark Levin. We'll be right back.
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0: 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Ben Ferguson filling in for the great one. Your comments on all this debanking stuff, I want to get to them. And you can also send me your comments on X. I read them all, even the crazies. 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And don't forget, I do a podcast every day, the Ben Ferguson Podcast. 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I'd love for you to follow me there as well. All right, let me get to your phone calls. Mr. Producer, where do you want me to go first? Let me go to Tony in Clifton, New Jersey. 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Hi.
1: Hi, Ben. Nice to talk to you. Listen, you know, this is a great topic because I remember with January 6th and the protesters, all those people who were imprisoned, like, and not even treated like human beings, were kept in jail. And one of the culprits that had to do with their arrest was the Bank of America. And the lawsuit is being filed now. I guess it was earlier this year that could change the tone and the legal implications of what banks are able to disclose. Bank of America gave out information about the consumer's banking, where they were, if they purchased a gun. That was such a gross violation because there was no subpoena and no one even, you know, treated that whole thing with any legal. It was all weaponized, just like the pattern that the Democrat Party has. So that's what I wanted to bring up to you.
0: Yeah, well, look, there's what we saw before October or January 6th, and then what we saw after January 6th. And what we really saw after January 6th was a political hit list specifically on social media in a way we've never seen before, where they were like, we're gonna, I mean, look, they got rid of, I mean, they debanked Trump, and it was pure war. They got rid of every business that was around him. They were trying to destroy his life. And they did that. Certainly what we witnessed after the attack on the Capitol, like, you're not wrong. But this was going on industry-wide from the admin of the Obama administration before Trump got into office. And that is the part that I think people didn't realize.
1: Exactly. We didn't realize it. And now we're hearing that the Biden administration sold all our other people who've done contributions to the Trump administration or the Republican administration. Now they're checking to see who we donate to. You know, this is really egregious, Ben. And I thank you for bringing up the topic. It's just a violation. It's just one other form of
0: getting. It goes back to, and I get frustrated sometimes because I look at, you know, some of the comments that I get on X, and I read one of them earlier, but I get frustrated because there's this mindset that, well, if they did it, then we should do it to them. I don't want it to be done to anyone. I don't want my freedoms to disappear if my party disappears from power. I don't want my bank to call and say, Ben, sorry, El Saeed won an election and we're shutting down your account. Or Barack Obama wins an election, or Joe Biden wins an election. And I don't want that to affect a charity or a Christian organization or any organization for that matter. That's not freedom. That is not freedom. It's never been freedom. Ben Ferguson filling in for Mark. We'll be right back.
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5: 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Local news now. Kalamazoo Public Safety making one arrest in a drug bust. Two people will be facing charges. They carried out search warrants last week in the 700 block of North Church Street in Kalamazoo and the 1700 block of East G Avenue in Parchment. They were investigating drug sale and illegal gun possession cases. A 26-year-old man was arrested in Kalamazoo and he tried to run. Police recovered a handgun reported stolen in Portage and a device to make that gun fully automatic. A 28-year-old Parchment man will be facing several felony weapon and drug charges as well. Kalamazoo County officials urging voters to plan now on how they will participate in the November 3rd election. Voter turnout could be higher than normal in the midterm elections. Voters have never had more options, however, to avoid the crowd. Kalamazoo County Clerk Meredith Place says registered voters don't need to give any reason to vote absentee. Michael Arney, WKZO News.
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14: Mostly cloudy skies continue overnight with lows dropping down to the upper 40s. Despite a dry start to our Thursday, rain showers develop in the afternoon. Moderate to heavy rainfall will likely continue throughout Thursday and even into Friday. Most of West Michigan will see right around a half to an inch of rain total, and it'll be quite windy on Friday with northwest winds at 15 to 20 miles per hour. Temperatures cooler during this time frame with highs in the mid-50s. Tracking West Michigan's weather, I'm Storm Team 8 meteorologist Sarah Flynn.
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1: Welcome back. It is the Mark Levin Show. Ben Ferguson filling in for the great one. It's nice to have you with us tonight. I do want to get to your phone calls, your reaction. We also have to talk about this other very interesting news that, based on new whistleblower findings, Jack Smith and the Biden Department of Justice collected personal data of more than a half million Republican donors, voters, and supporters. That is 128 times more than we knew about. Over a half million Americans, we now have learned, were targeted by Jack Smith, and we never would have known without a whistleblower. Chuck Grassley putting this out. I'm going to break that down for you in a moment. In the meantime, though, we've been talking about the debanking news that has come out, and we're learning a lot about it. And this goes back. I will say this. When these stories tie together so well. Chuck Grassley telling you the Biden DOJ collected a massive database. This is a political hit list. A personal information belonging to more than 639 Republican voters, not American, just straight up Republicans and donors and supporters of the Trump administration, all during Jack Smith's Arctic Frost investigation. The records reportedly include 639,000 Republican voters and supporters, 148,000 political donor records, names, addresses, and dates of birth, credit card and financial information, employment and occupation details, political affiliations and donation histories. So Jack Smith said, I'm going to go after you. I mean, this is truly insane. Smith had a spreadsheet, not only with your name and home address. And again, I go back to, like, genuinely let that sink in. But let me just read part of this. If you bought a MAGA hat, okay, this isn't a joke now, this is real. If you bought a MAGA hat between 2021 and 2025, apparently Jack Smith had a spreadsheet with your name and home address on it. Quote, the documents show that Jack Smith's SCO and Biden's Justice Department obtained information on sales of red MAGA hats, including individual buyers, their purchases, and their shipping addresses for home delivery. They say this is in addition to collecting a catalog of Trump campaign products, including these red hats, T-shirts, mugs, and doormats. This further illustrates the extensive scope of irrelevant and personally invasive records that were obtained by Smith, which were shared with FBI agents. The attachments, Trump Save America merchandise, Trump MAGA hat orders, Trump victory call sheets, and data contributions from 2005. When I tell you you don't hate the Biden administration enough, like when you see just how evil these people were, and this is just, it's straight up evil. Straight up evil. That's the only way I can describe it. Straight up evil. You see this in Russia, you see this in China, you see this in third world countries where there's dictators and tyrants. That is where you see it. That is where you see it. I'll go to your phone calls. 1-877-381-3811. Danny in Washington, D.C., welcome. 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Hello.
2: Hey, Ben. Thank you for taking my call. I've heard you make a couple of points that fall right in line with my phone call. First of all, any other president that ever served in the District of Columbia that was either voted out of office or termed out, ran away from the city with their hair on fire, yelling like Sam Kinison, what have I done to my life? Joe Biden did not have an administration. It was Obama's third term. And the reason I say that is because Obama never left D.C. Now, whether or not Biden had some dirt on Obama or vice versa, Obama was very much in the ear of Joe Biden. Say the wrong thing, you get capped.
1: Yeah.
2: And that being said, Joe Biden was nothing more than a figurehead. Obama also admitted in his first term, you always pick somebody dumber than you, which is why he took Biden. He told Biden to pick Kamala Harris because she's helpless. The thing, but the fact of the matter is, and I'm not trying to throw barbs and arrows of outrageous fortune and everything else, but Joe Biden never had a grip on anything in the 4 years he was doing.
1: And that's where I think this goes back to what happens, the fact that he was not really cognitively there, right? He was not. And that's where so much of this, I think, happened, where people are like, hey, we can do whatever we want, right? Like, we can do whatever we want to do because the president doesn't know what's happening. There's a massive cognitive decline. And so I go back. We still don't actually know who the president was. I do think we know a little bit more about, like, how the White House actually worked at the time. And what I mean by that was, I think what we've kind of witnessed is that there was a lot of people that were acting as if they were the president. Does that make sense?
2: And yes, it does. And Joe Biden, even in the 2020 debates, was showing extreme signs of cognitive depression. And the thing is, I'm not picking on him, and I want to tell you why. I watched Alzheimer's consume my mother, and I watched a variant of Alzheimer's consume my brother, who passed away a few weeks ago from what they call frontotemporal dementia. And he's only 18 months older than me, but I've got a memory. He didn't know who anybody was. And the thing is, Obama stuck around to make sure Biden didn't step out of line. Those two, O'Biden and Harris, were nothing more than a figurehead. And he ran his gig. And, you know, it's just Donald Trump. I'm not a Republican. I will tell you that. I'm not a Democrat either. God forbid. I'm independent. Donald Trump said during the 2024 campaign, listen, we're going to reverse a lot of the stuff that happened over the last 4 years, and it's going to be painful.
1: Yeah.
2: But when I leave office, it will all be better. And everybody seems to have forgotten that. And it's ridiculous.
1: I agree with you there. Danny, I appreciate the phone call. Thank you, sir. It's good to talk to you. 1-877-381-3811. Let me go to Dale and Glenelle. Welcome. You're on the Mark Levin Show. Hi.
3: Hi. I think maybe since I wear that red hat, let's call me Bob for the moment.
1: Yeah, right. I bought one of those hats, too, with a credit card, so I'm obviously on the list now.
3: Well, I use cash, as long as we can still use that. This has got to be communism in its finest, and it's just 100% through and through the Democratic Party when you have this going on. I mean, I thought when the Trump sign was ripped off the tailgate of my pickup and thrown in the street, or when letters to the editor were rejected, that was silencing a certain group. But I was laughed at. You talk about your crazies. I was laughed at as a crazy when I was talking back when Trump was claiming he's being debanked. And they just said it wasn't possible. It's ridiculous to think that can happen. And we're at a point that government no longer deserves its immunity in so many places. They need to do something, that's for sure.
1: Yeah, I think there's a couple things here. This is straight up what communism looks like. You go after your political opponents. You silence them. You shut down their businesses. That is what happened under the Obama years. It's certainly what happened under the Biden years. I mean, I made a living off of Facebook, and I spoke about the threat It was during COVID. I was at CPAC. I went on stage. It was on TV then. And I spoke about the threat to conservatives and social media. I got on a plane and I landed and I had like 22 Facebook violations. And I opened my case like, you've been demonetized. I would normally go on Facebook and do my show and I'd have 20,000 to 30,000 people watching live. Almost every show I did would reach millions in views. And the next day it was like 800 people could see it total. I'd have 9 people watching. They put me out of business all because somebody saw what I said, sent my name to Facebook and said, we need you to throttle this guy, shut him down. And so the quote fact checkers, they went back 5, 6, 7 years and started just randomly dinging posts with misinformation or partially untrue or partial disinformation. And you could, when you fought it, you would appeal them. And every time you get denied, like every single time you would get denied. And I had to literally figure out a way to make a living again for my family because of one speech at CPAC that cost me hundreds of thousands of dollars, which then turned in from now to then, millions of dollars well over a million because it was so many years ago now. And I had to figure out how to survive. That is what happens in third world countries. That's what happens in communist countries. That's what happens when dictators take over. And then if you debank the way that was described, well, there you go, right? You just debank, game over, we're done.
3: Frightening, and it's an abomination for the people who will actually use that tactic and use that tool. I was going to say I was hit by hit-and-run drunk driver and broke my back, and I had the chance to represent OWI folks, and I elected not to because I couldn't have my heart in it. But I never went after taverns to try and debank them, not let them get done, or other attorneys who basically were going to, you know, step up for those folks. And they're silencing a whole category, and you have got the best example in what happened to you.
1: Yeah. Well, you want to talk about a scary day? You got young kids. You're taking care of family. You built this following. By the way, I was in business, as I would describe it, with Facebook at the time. We had spent money growing the page to 1.3 or 4 million. It was a business. I was running a business. I was in business. And Facebook would say, hey, if you share this post and then you boost it, right? You pay money. And you post this and then you post this and we're in business together, right? So you're making money and you're spending money to grow your business on Facebook, which was, again, my show. And then we spent hundreds and probably well over $1 million. If I went back and looked at all the receipts, well over a million, promoting and growing this business that in 1 second would disappear. So the person I'm in business with just said, because of the political pressure of the people in charge, we think you're too valuable, the conservative movement. We're going to make it where what you post disappears. And they did it. And it was real. And this is how they destroy people's lives. 1-877-381-3811. Ben Ferguson filling in for the great one. We'll be right back.
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1: Just pathetic.
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0: It is the Mark Levin Show. Ben Ferguson with you. And if you just joined us tonight, God, we've been talking about a lot of things. Debanking, one of them. Also, the latest report. I'm gonna go deep into this coming up. This spying Jack Smith did in the Biden Justice Department on people that bought red MAGA hats. They had a database if you bought a red MAGA hat, if you bought a Trump red shirt, a T-shirt, a mug, a doormat. And this, again, shows the massive scope of the abuse of power using irrelevant and personally invasive records to obtain this information about us, which was then literally shared with FBI agents. If you bought something from Trump Save America merchandise or Trump MAGA hats or Trump Victory, yeah, you're on the list in 2005. And we only know about this because of a whistleblower. I'm going to explain all this to you coming up in the next hour. But in the meantime, when we get to your phone calls, let me go to Dominic in Virginia. Welcome. You're on the Mark Levin Show. Ben Ferguson with you. Hi.
1: Hey, Ben. Honor to speak to you, sir.
0: Great to chat with you as well. Thank you for listening.
1: So I mentioned to Mr. Cole Screener that Janet Yellen was pushing cashless. This is the ultimate debanking. I'm a retired engineer. If the Democrats or the Republicans, God forbid, get control of your banking information and can stop you from spending money based on your political profile, we're screwed.
0: Yeah, it's also, I think, the reason why I really do. I think it is part of the reason why so many people are into crypto and so many people are into gold and silver. Because if your credit card stops working, I mean, I don't know about you. I don't carry cash. Do you?
1: I carry a little bit for that reason, where I go somewhere and the internet's down and or there's bandwidth problems in some of the places in the middle of the country. But Janet Yellen personally, under both Obama and Biden, pushed cashless. And she pushed it internationally. Now, you know, on your IRS tax form, you have to declare if you had crypto. I don't trust anybody from the deep state that's left over in the Democratic Party working for the IRS. And I'm talking about GS-13s, 14s, and 15s that are now ensconced in this organization, just waiting for the likes of Kamala Harris or some other left-wing knucklehead getting in charge and being in the White House. This is scary.
0: Yeah, I do think it's scary. I also think that it's just now a reality. And I believe that Democrats will do this again. They will debank anybody they want to. They will shut you down on social media the way I described it a moment ago. And you know what's crazy? I mean, I've dealt with both. I've dealt with being deplatformed, and my entire career being shut down after partnering with Facebook, after they came to us and said, hey, we want you to do your show on Facebook, and hey, we're going to put it out there, and hey, it's going to, I mean, when you could go live and you get 20, 30,000 people watching you instantly and every video go to 2, 3, 4 million, that's amazing, right? Like, you're building a business, and we invested heavy to grow that business. I use capital. It was like, all right, what do we earn? Great. Let's put it back in there. Let's

0: keep growing it. We were in a partnership until we weren't. And there was no recourse. There was no way for me to ever get it back. No way at all. That and they designed it that way. And then I was debanked. I'm a twofer now. It's real, folks. They want to destroy us all. Hour three coming up. We'll be right back.
1: I know because I'm a computer. My name is Alexa. I know many things.
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5: My daughter is Marina. Marina has a rare form of children's eye cancer, retinoblastoma. Her doctor sent us to a specialist, and then the specialist sent us to St. Jude. Within the first couple weeks of us getting here, I was just so scared. Like, I think the reality just hit me, and it kind of hit me all at once. I had started to cry, and her doctor came in, Dr. Brennan came in, and just didn't even say anything, sat down beside me, and, like, hugged me. And held me while I, like, was literally sobbing. And she just said, it's going to be okay. We don't have to worry anymore. The treatment worked, and we've saved her eye. This place has been such a blessing for us. There's no way we could have paid for treatment back home if we had to. We can come here, and we can...
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6: Down on federal fraud. I'm Lisa LaSera, Fox News. Dozens of people charged in what the Justice Department says is the first nationwide tax fraud enforcement operation.
7: Colin McDonald, Assistant Attorney General for the DOJ's National Fraud Enforcement Division, announcing the first ever nationwide tax fraud surge.
8: Resulted in prosecutorial actions against 76 defendants in 45 days, whose alleged and proven crimes totaled an intended loss of over $490 million.
7: Noting this includes new charges against 31 defendants, including a man in Kansas sentenced to 51 months in prison.
8: Mr. Mwangi is a Kenyan national and businessman who collected Social Security and Medicare taxes from his employees, but pocketed the money for himself.
7: Adding those 31 defendants' alleged schemes targeted about $350 million in intended losses to taxpayers.
6: Fox's Kristen Goodwin. President Trump set to speak in Montana this hour, the second rally today in his stop of Western states, to support congressional candidate Aaron Flint.
9: We have some great people there that are running, and I want to make sure they win. Because when I don't run, which, you know, in theory I'm not running, but I feel that I'm running, when I don't run, we get 49% less turnout. When I do run, we win easily.
6: Earlier, the president was in Bullhead, Arizona, in support of Andy Biggs, the congressman who's running against incumbent Democratic Governor Katie Hobbs. The Pentagon is expanding its fight against drug traffickers, sending several hundred soldiers from the 10th Mountain Division in Fort Drum, New York, to Latin America. Fox News has confirmed the reporting of the New York Times. The first elements of the 600-soldier battalion have begun deploying to a new jungle training facility and will eventually train with local forces in Colombia and Honduras. America is listening to Fox News.
10: Identity theft is the number one crime in America. Fortunately, there's LifeLock, because right now millions of people are dealing with stolen accounts, fraudulent loans, and the exhausting process of proving who they are to banks, creditors, and credit bureaus. If identity theft does happen, LifeLock has live, U.S.-based experts who step in, do the work, and fix it guaranteed, or your money back. Get LifeLock and save.